0: to make sense of some of this, because it's impossible to make sense of all of it. SiriusXM MLB radio analyst Jim Duquette is with us. Jim, thank you so much for the time, my friend. Appreciate it.
1: Yeah, no problem. Thanks for having me.
0: All right, let's start with the big fish, Tarik Skubal. I know there's been a lot of talk about the Tigers trading him. The Tigers are still whispering we could still be in this. They've won three in a row in a bad division. Do you think Detroit right now is still thinking we can get back in this thing if we keep Skubal and maybe add at the deadline?
1: I think, you know, that's the hardest part that they have to make the decision on. However, I have A.J. Hinch on my show on Sirius every week, and there's been no indication from him or from their front office that they're ready to concede anything at the moment, mostly because they've been injured for a good part of it, right? Gleyber Torres just had to go back on the injured list, but they had him out. They've had Javi Baez out. They've had, obviously, Tarik Skubal out as well. So I think when you kind of look at some of the guys that they've had, and Kerry Carpenter offensively. So, you know, as soon as they got the two offensive bats back, they started playing better. And then Skubal was starting to come back, and then Torres went back on the injured list. So it seems like, you know, a couple steps forward, one step back. You know, if I were in their shoes, it'd be really hard not to trade Skubal, but I don't get an indication at the moment that they're willing to do it and they want to wait a few more weeks.
0: I mean, they're only 7.5 back. I mean, the AL Central is just not a very good division. At least there's no real runaway team at the top. So in theory, Jim, they could still win this thing, and so could Chicago, so could Cleveland. Hell, Minnesota, even though I think they're going to wind up being sellers, they're actually still mathematically around.
1: Yeah, and I think if you go back even last year, when Detroit has been in this, in this hunt, in Cleveland too, Detroit was, they were sellers 2 years ago at the deadline. And, when they traded Jack Flaherty and a couple other guys at the deadline, then they end up going on a run in August and September and made the postseason when they weren't expecting to. And then last year they had a pretty good lead on Cleveland, and Cleveland caught them. I think they were 10.5 back in July, the Guardians were. And so, I think, and we've seen that in the Central more times than not. Plus, if you look at the wild card, even Detroit's even closer. They're 5.5 back. So I think that all, even though your record is what, tells you what you are, right? The old Bill Parcells, you are what your record tells you. And they are 11 games under. I think you have to also look at the games back, and that is a realistic, deficit that they can overcome. Many teams have, in the past. So I think that's the other, more reasonable than not that is the deciding factor at the moment for them. If this stays the way it does, I think you'll start to see some separation, into early July, and that might make their decision a little bit easier. But right now, you're not that far out, and I think, with Skubal, you have a much better chance of getting the postseason again. By the way, they've been there 2 years in a row, which has been more than a lot of other teams have been, too.
0: Talking with SiriusXM MLB Radio's Jim Duquette here on Westwood One Sports. I'm Mike Wickett. Did you think maybe 3 months ago, be honest here, Jim, did you think that we'd be talking about the New York Mets as sellers with that roster that they put together?
1: Oh, my goodness. Well, and there's a lot of crazy stories. That's one of them, isn't it, Mike? I don't know, there's no way that going into this season, there are a lot of people that picked them to win a division. I didn't think they're that good, but I thought certainly, wild card for sure. I thought the Phillies would be the team to beat in the division. It's turned out it's been Atlanta, but, the Mets, basically it's whatever could go wrong has gone wrong, right? Even when they have shown, an offense that has, I don't know if you want to say rebounded a little bit here in the last month. They were middle of the pack and run scored from, I think, May 15th to June, right around, the June 15th, somewhere in that range. But their pitching's been terrible now, and the starting rotation in particular has really struggled here lately. And you saw, Peralta yesterday struggling. His ERA is almost 5. So, there's so many things. They spent a lot of money. But that doesn't mean you're going to win, even with Lindor coming back at some point. I think you have to at least look at this roster for a period of time when he's back. But every indication, even with him back, I don't think they have enough. pitching, and you know, Clay Holmes' injuries obviously compounded their problems. So I think they have no choice but to sell, but I think you're going to see them, you know, David Stearns, their GM, try to ride it out at least for the next few weeks.
0: Jim, I'll be honest, I'm a Milwaukee Brewers fan sitting in the middle of the country here in Des Moines, Iowa. I spent a long time in Wisconsin, and when the Brewers dealt Freddie Peralta, I watched Brewers' social media melt down, and I thought, why? He's got a nickname of five-inning Freddie for a reason, and I thought the Mets absolutely overpaid for him, and now, as you said, he's not doing so hot. 4.83 ERA, feels like he's on the block again, but for what?
1: They are not going to be able to get anywhere near what they gave up, you know, and that's the crazy part about this is you traded for him, and, you know, if he just said, you know, he talked about after he was traded from Milwaukee about going deeper, pitching deeper into the game, like he realized that was an issue for him. He hasn't been able to do it. In fact, it seems to me, he's like, well, wait a minute, he's put so much extra pressure on himself to try to pitch deeper, he's not even going his normal five. You know, with his last, I think, seven starts. It's unbelievable, Mike. So, yeah, I think that, you know, sometimes when you see guys come to New York, there's a high expectation, and, you know, it's hard to meet the expectation. I mean, the guy, you saw it last year. He had a 2.95 ERA, I think it was, 175 innings. It's one of the better starting pitchers in the game. But, you know, that was a career high for him in those areas. So, that's been a real source of disappointment for Mets fans, and I think a lot of head-scratching in the front office.
0: What teams out there, let's say in the National League here, what team do you think is close but needs to add another arm or another bat to compete with the Dodgers and the Braves?
1: So, you know, listen, I think any of these teams are going to add bullpen pieces, but if you look at, well, like, the Phillies, as an example, they need, I think, another offensive piece, even though their offense has been good lately. We saw that same group fall flat in the postseason. So, and I think you're going to see, and maybe they need a back end starter too, the way Aaron Nola has pitched. That's one. I think if you're looking at any of the teams in the Central, the Cubs, they need starting pitching desperately right now. They've kind of faded because of some of their injuries. The Cardinals, upstart Cardinals, they need a starter or two, I think, to stay in this mix. But they've been a huge surprise. You know, those are you know, Arizona. I wouldn't put them out of the equation for a starting pitcher as well. So yeah, I think there's you know, a lot more, to look at when it comes to postseason and quality teams in the National League, and those are some of them that I think are going to be active. At least from my indications from talking to front office executives, they're going to be active here over the next month or so.
0: I'm trying to put some collusion together, actually, Jim, to just keep Scooble out of L.A. Like, if there's a way that we can get 28 other teams to get together and just keep Scooble out of L.A. or out of the Bronx, that would be fun. I don't care where. Go to Colorado. They're done. I don't care. Just keep Scooble out of L.A.
1: Yes. I'd love to see the Rockies trade for him. But, you know, for no reason, that'd be fun. You know who I'd like to see them trade for is Milwaukee. I don't think they will, and I don't think they need to. I mean, that's just a little bit outside of their comfort zone. And, you know, they do such a good job of developing young players that they're one team that could give up, you know, the depth to get Scooble. You know, I think there's other teams that certainly, you know, have the depth too. I think the Dodgers, obviously, but you know, he also comes down to, you know, need, right? And they don't need him. You know, they just obviously, as we've seen, they tend to go over the top with star players, and so you can't rule them out. You can't rule out the Yankees, but man, you know, Tampa is a team that I wouldn't be surprised if they're kind of a sneaky team. We saw them a couple years ago try to get Ohtani when he was with the Angels. I think Arizona's in the mix for them. Uncertainty with the collective bargaining agreement at the end of the year.
0: Yeah, Jim, you're a general manager in this league. You've dealt with trades and prospects and farm systems. Where do you come down? Because I know that smaller markets, they try to acquire young talent. They're very, very protective of that young talent. Jim, when you're looking at a team like Milwaukee or Pittsburgh or Cleveland, somebody...
1: It is understated to some degree when you're in it to not try to, you know, go for it to some degree. I'll go back to the Orioles. Maybe it was now 3 years ago when

0: or maybe no, it's 4 years ago where they were in the postseason. They were, you know, a little ahead of schedule, and he and the GM there, Mike Elias, thought that they weren't good enough, so he ended up selling, and it really fractured his fan base. And in the end, he regrets not, because he was in it, not going for it to some degree. And I think that, that's a cautionary tale for other general managers too. Now, Milwaukee's been in it year in and year out. I don't, if you look at them kind of overall, when you see Mizorowski and Harrison, those two guys stack up with almost anybody. So if Woodruff would come back and be what he's been in the past, you know, I don't know if they need to go out and get a high-end starting pitcher, you know. And so adding, you know, two other pieces, maybe a power bat and another reliever might be the way to go. I think that's, to me, the difference is, you know, these teams paying Scooble, they could afford it in the short term, but do you want to give up all that young, controllable talent, especially with no salary cap? And, you know, that's how they've been able to compete and be, you know, and actually there are a lot of owners that say, hey, Milwaukee and Tampa and Cleveland, they're the models, not the Dodgers, you know, because they don't have to spend as much. So, I, you know, as a GM, man, you want to go for it when you can, but you also know that you have payroll restrictions.
1: Jim, thank you so much for coming on, man. Appreciate it. We're going to bother you between now and the trade deadline coming up in August.
0: Not a problem, Mike. Happy Father's Day to you.
1: Thank you very much. The same to you. Jim Duquette, SiriusXM MLB radio analyst, joining us here on Westwood One Sports. MLB trade deadline coming up August 3rd. So about, what's that, 5.5 weeks? 5 weeks from tomorrow, we get the MLB trade deadline. Will Scooble get moved? Fastball Freddy Peralta, five-inning Freddy. By the way, I think I saw Freddy Peralta's stat line yesterday. Has never been done in the history of baseball. 2 2/3, 10 hits, 10 runs, all earned, 2 homers, a walk, and 2 strikeouts. It's never been done before. 80 pitches in 2 2/3 for Freddy Peralta. And I'm telling you, you can go back, follow me on Twitter, on X, at Mike Wickett. You probably have to search back about 1,000 tweets. But I was warning Brewers fans, or I was trying to caution Brewers fans, don't be so upset that Freddy Peralta, who is your, air quotes, ace, was being sent to the Mets. The guy didn't ever go 6 innings. And you have to be able to go at least 6 with the way we shrink games now and use the bullpen. I mean, if Peralta ever went setting 7 innings, it was a once-a-year thing. And now you're seeing it. He's dealing with pressure. It's a very different division, obviously. There is a lot more pressure when you're playing in New York than Milwaukee. But Freddy Peralta has been abysmal. He's been awful. I mean, right now he's 5-6 with a 4.83 ERA, and they paid him all that money and gave up a whole bunch of prospects, a whole bunch of young talent to bring him in. He goes from his old GM, who is now his new GM, because David Stearns, who's the GM of the Mets, was the GM of the Brewers, and Matt Arnold took advantage of his old boss. The new GM of the Brewers took advantage of the old GM of the Brewers. It's when the student becomes the teacher. That kind of thing. Mike Wickett with you here, Westwood One Sports. Coming up, we're going to do some this or we'll do some that. Also, the latest on Giannis Antetokounmpo. That's next on Westwood One Sports.
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1: Happy Sunday, a fun day to you here on a Father's Day edition. I'm Mike Wickett. Thanks for hanging out. Hopefully you got to spend some time with your dad or your kids or just your whole family today here on Father's Day. Phone number is always 310-840-4910. We got people on hold. We're going to go right to you.

0: Wyndham Clark wins the U.S. Open, finishes 4 under. The FIFA World Cup. Do we know? I'm going to ask, right? Ben, maybe you know, maybe our board operator, Mondo Hernandez, the tallest Latino in all of talk radio. Is it Cape Verde? Do we have any idea on this one?
1: I think it's Cape Verde.
0: Cape Verde? Is that it? Cape Verde? Okay. All right.
1: I'm not sure.
0: Well, Cape Verde or Cape Verde or whatever, they tied with Uruguay 2-2. And if you see their final goal, the goalie for Uruguay comes out like 20 yards to get the ball, misplays it, and the Cape Verde, that guy kicked it past the goalie, and it was a wide-open net, and to tie it at 2-2. Now, both teams are, 0-1-1? Is that right? I think. I'm not sure. We get one more match tonight coming from Vancouver, Canada. It'll be New Zealand and Egypt. Both teams looking for their first win in the World Cup. And then, of course, on Monday, tomorrow, big one, Argentina and Austria. France is in action. We got Norway in action tomorrow. Thursday is the biggie, though. Team USA and Turkey on Thursday night, 10:30 East Coast time. So, Ben, if you're going to stay up late for that one, you're going to put that the coffee on.
1: My Nespresso.
0: Your Nespresso.
1: Good to work.
0: Ben just moved into his new Washington apartment in D.C. or Maryland or wherever you moved to. And you found, did we get the Nespresso? Is the Nespresso out? The country is needing to know where our producer's Nespresso is at.
1: It's the only thing that's still in a box from the I don't have the counter space for it right now. There's going to have to be another table or something set up for this all to work. But it'll get done at some point because it has to.
0: You need a kitchen shelf. Something's got to get done. Save the Nespresso. Save it. All right. We've got some people who are hanging on hold. Rich is in Florida. Thanks for hanging on, Rich. The floor is yours. You're on Westwood One Sports. Rich.
2: Hello. My name is Rich.
0: Go ahead, Rich.
2: Hello. So I believe we are not a soccer nation yet, and
0: okay.
2: I know why.
0: Why?
2: This is America. We've been 250 years of champions, and until soccer wins an significant international title, we will not have that sort of championship, and we will be relegated to America's second tier of sports league.
0: Do you think, how old are you, Rich?
2: Over 60.
0: You're over 60. Do you think in your lifetime you will ever see America become a soccer nation?
2: Right now, we have hope.
0: Okay. All right. I like your optimism, Rich.
2: And you mentioned the statistics of the kids playing and everything. And Messi, even we have to hope. And even the women, some of the best in the world, we have to hope all of that leads us to becoming a world power where we can have championships internationally.
0: Okay. So you're 60. You're about 15 years older than I am. You grew up in the 1970s. I grew up in the 1980s and 90s. When you were a kid, did you ever feel like more people were playing soccer when you were young, or was it like my generation when you thought, okay, maybe kids are going to start playing this game?
2: We had soccer in PE, but okay. That's as far as it went.
0: Okay. All right.
2: Today we have MLS soccer. There's other types of soccer in the United States.
0: True.
2: I can turn on the Rowdies and see them on our local television. It's there. We just got to perform.
0: To win. You think we just need to win one of these things, and then boom, soccer will be on that same level as the big three or the big four.
2: They will get promoted into the Premier League.
0: Oh, I don't even have any idea. Thank you for calling, man. I have no idea how that works. I don't think we can get into the Premier League where we're going to get
2: relegated. No. That was just an example of how those are high. Hey, I have a thought on football versus soccer terminology, too,
0: okay,
2: of the moment.
0: Real quick.
2: The countries that use the term football are limited to that's their only sport. So they can call it football. Here in the United States, we have many sports. Therefore, our football is football, and we can call it soccer. They can keep their football.
0: Okay, well, they invented it. Rich, thank you for calling, man. Appreciate it. And that opens up a line for you, 310-840-4910. Look, we didn't invent soccer. We invented baseball. We invented basketball. We invented football. We didn't invent soccer. They did. Overseas. Didn't England invent soccer, I think? I don't know. I could be wrong about that. But we didn't invent soccer. We're just trying to play catch-up to the rest of the world. 310-840-4910. Are we a soccer nation? Larry is in Alabama. Larry, thank you for calling. Happy Sunday Fun Day. You're on Westwood One Sports.
3: Thanks a lot. I really enjoyed your baseball segment. That was really nice.
0: Oh, thank you. Thank you very much.
3: Soccer nation, I say no. And this is why. I'm 65 years old. I've seen event after event after event where everybody's telling me, oh, now soccer is going to be the next big sport. I'm old enough. I was 14 when this is the 50th anniversary of Pele coming to this country. He came here in 75. And soccer is going to be the next big thing. And then the World Cup in 90. Soccer is going to be the next big thing. And then something else, Messi. Now this. You know, it provides a boost, but it's a temporary boost, and it moves the floor a little bit. You know, where you help youth soccer grow and help other things grow, but I think we go another 50 years and without something seminal like the U.S. maybe winning a World Cup. I'm not even sure that way, but I don't think it would overtake hockey.
0: That's okay,
3: just, you know, kind of way I see it.
0: I get everybody's opinion is welcome here, and I tend to agree with you, man. Thank you very much, Larry. I tend to agree with Larry on that. I don't know what it would take, because there used to be the Big Four, and Larry, appreciate you, brother. The Big Four. It was, you know, baseball, basketball, football, hockey. Hockey fandom dropped off, and hockey is to blame because even though they weren't going to get paid what they felt they deserved, hockey disappeared off the face of the map when the NHL went over to NBC Sports or the NBC Sports Network. Remember that? They left ESPN. The greatest TV sports theme song of them all was the ESPN NHL theme. My absolute number one favorite. And I grew up in Detroit. So hockey town, a lot of NHL hockey going on. The Red, especially in the 90s, the Red Wings and the Avalanche and the rivalry with Patrick Waugh and Chris Chelios going from the Blackhawks to the Wings, that sparked a big Detroit-Chicago thing. And I was there for Yzerman and the Russian Five and Chris Osgood. Like, those were my hockey teams growing up. Loved watching those Red Wing teams play. Sergei Fedorov, Anna Kournikova. But when the NHL had a chance and it was growing in popularity in the 90s, it really was. Remember the glow puck? Do you remember that? It was, what was it called? The Fox? Oh, I can't even remember what it was called. Ben, you'll never believe this. Maybe you will, maybe you won't. In the 90s, Fox TV, they got hockey. They got the NHL. And the technology back there, while it was still a little obsolete as compared to what we see now, the puck was blue on the TV screen. There was a chip inside the puck, and the puck was blue. And it would bounce, so because they thought that the novices, the non-hockey fan, would watch hockey, but they couldn't see the puck. And we didn't have HDTVs back in the 90s like we do now. Everybody's got one. I've got five in my house. The HDTV was not a thing. So you had standard definition televisions, and not everybody had a monster screen. So it might have been 20, 25 inches or whatever was your living room TV. And so the puck was blue, so fans who weren't diehard who followed the game could see it. And then when the puck got hit really, really hard, like a smoked slap shot, it turned bright red. Hockey fans hated it. They absolutely hated it. And I think it lasted 2 years, and it went away.
1: You know what's been game-changing for hockey, in my opinion?
0: Hmm.
1: is I think I see it on the ESPN broadcast now, is the fact that they actually will put a little ticker above or under a player that says who's on the ice when they get the puck. I think that's actually really helpful.
0: It's not bad. Like, that's the thing, too. I mean, the NFL doesn't really have the problem because we suck up the NFL no matter what. But the NHL, the problem, one of the problems for the NHL, it's the marketability of the players. You know, you'd see basketball players, you see Anthony Edwards and his smile, you see the guys in their screams, you see them laughing, you see the faces of the NBA players or Major League Baseball players. You know what Ohtani looks like, you know what Mike Trout looks like, you know what Aaron Judge looks like because their face isn't covered. But in hockey, they have the mascot for obvious reasons. I'm going to give myself a little theme music here because the greatest of all TV theme songs, I'm going to play it while we talk hockey. Yes. It's the best of them all. When they disappeared to NBC, it was gone. But one of the problems hockey has always had is marketing, not Wayne Gretzky. Like, the great one was the great one, all right? What he was doing in Edmonton before he goes to L.A., like, what Wayne Gretzky was doing was incredible, and no one ever had seen it before. But I will tell you right now, Connor McDavid was the best player in the National Hockey League. Connor McDavid could walk into your house wearing a Connor McDavid jersey and skates, and you wouldn't know what Connor McDavid looked like. And that's always been one of the struggles for promoting the NHL, is faces. We don't know what these guys look like. Now, granted, back in the day, they all had one tooth, and we would joke about that. But it's hard to market the sport when you can't see your face. So that's one of the struggles for the NHL. And when they went away from ESPN, the popularity of hockey plummeted because nobody had NBC Sports. We didn't have Peacock and the apps 20 years ago when they left the network. So now that it got back on ABC, what happened? Ratings for the Stanley Cup were up this year. They were record high for some of these matchups between Carolina and Las Vegas. Look, Stanley Cup playoff hockey's always been awesome. It's always been great. It's the best playoffs that there are, all right? When you get seven-game wars for seven rounds or whatever, you get great competition. But if you're not a hockey fan, it's tough to hook you and be like, just watch, it's great, just watch, it's great. And that's the struggle that the NHL goes with. And I don't know if soccer's ever going to overtake the NHL, but you have an opportunity right now. And the USA, God, there's no... Man, would USA soccer... If this team could make a run and win two knockout matches, look out. We actually might start really caring during non-World Cup years about American soccer. I mean, I have been to bars, soccer bars, when I was younger, before I had kids. I had soccer friends tell me, hey, we're going to go to this bar and we're going to watch two of these English teams that I don't know who they are. And I went because I like to drink beer at weird times. And I'm like, all right, I'll wake up at 7 and I'll go to a bar. Can they serve booze? They're like, yep, they sure can. Saturdays they can start serving at 6 a.m. I'm like, all right, let's go drink beer and be drunk by 10 a.m. Let's go. Oh, I'm going to root for which soccer team am I rooting for? I didn't care. But those bars were packed. Because soccer fan wanted to go see Juventus and Real Madrid. I don't know. There's no way in hell those bars are packed for the DC United LA Galaxy game or Inter Milan or Inter Miami, excuse me. That's what this is all. There's a lot riding on this team right now. As a matter of fact, on my TV right now, there's a Wells Fargo ad, a Visa ad. And who's holding the card? Christian Pulisic. How about that? What great timing. Coming up next, this or that? Our producer, Ben, is going to make me choose between a couple of things. That's next on Westwood One Sports.
4: 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The return of Patrick Mahomes. QB battles in Cleveland, Minnesota, and Atlanta. Myles Garrett joining Matthew Stafford in L.A. 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

0: Sports Night with Mike Wicket.
1: Time for this or that. Our producer Ben Strober is going to give me a couple of things to choose from. We'll discuss. And where are we going first here, Ben?
2: All right, I got a list of some good things for you here. Let's start off with a sports-oriented one. Pretty simple. Should get an easy answer out of you, I guess. NCAA tournament basketball or the college football playoff?
1: Oh. I know people that are just screaming at the radio right now. Wicket, how can you not say... I have to say the NCAA tournament, or else I might lose my job, partially because we Westwood One carries every game of the NCAA tournament, so I kind of have to say that. The argument for the college football playoff is simply I like football more. College football is amazing. But a lot of these college football playoff games, especially the early rounds, they've sucked, all right? They're good teams. It's like Oregon pounding James Madison. James Madison, yes, yep. your record said you belong there, and the little guys like Tulane or Appalachian State or whatever, you know, you should have a place to pull the upset and advance like Northern Iowa does in the NCAA tournament or Florida Gulf Coast or whatever, but they don't. Like, the difference between, and that's the difference between college football and college basketball, or just the two sports themselves. It's easier for five guys to come together and have a great coach and have a great night and catch somebody on a bad night. Oregon's D game would beat James Madison's A-plus game 10 times out of 10. That's what I'm trying to say. Like, the competition level, the talent level between the two. And that's why I don't want this college football expansion. Do you realize that if we took this new 24-team playoff thing you're talking about that's coming, Iowa would have been in the college football playoff? I live in Iowa, all right? I am surrounded by Hawkeye fans. I am broadcasting 2 hours west of Iowa City. I am in Des Moines, Iowa. Iowa Hawkeye, black and yellow everywhere. Iowa doesn't belong in a college football playoff ever, all right? They're not a contending team. We do not need to expand this so Iowa or a five-loss Clemson team can get in the tournament. So that's why because basketball, there's so many games, it's up and down. I would say the NCAA tournament. Although the NCAA tournament is starting to swing like the college football playoff because of NIL, because of the portal. You're not seeing little guys win as much. You're not seeing the Cinderellas make the runs because of that. Yeah. And now 79 teams or 76 teams or whatever. So if you want to win your bracket contest, go chalk next March. I'm telling you right now. There's my tip to you, Ben.
2: That's what I've been doing, honestly. And I got Michigan in the championship game. I didn't have them winning, but I did get them there. So I got second in pretty much every single bracket pool I made by going mostly chalk. So you're right about that. But
1: yep, I won mine.
2: This is the correct answer. The NCAA tournament is absolutely better than the college football playoff. In my opinion, I'm a Maryland football fan. They suck. So
1: Maryland could get into the tournament if they're 7-4. Like, it's so stupid.
2: No. Mike, don't say such egregious things.
1: And then you hang a banner.
2: Will not make the college football
1: playoff. And there's going to be a college football playoff banner in Annapolis. There's going to be, or wherever Maryland is, there's going to be one with a turtle and a bracket. And you're like, you don't belong here. But one day they'll get in. They'll get in. So dumb.
2: Well, they'll get in when they decide to make a decision they need to make. But I digress. Let's get into the next thing. Beach house or a lake house? Which do you prefer, Mike?
1: Did not see this coming. Lake house. Definitely lake house. I feel like a lake house comes with like a bonfire pit and there's some foresty area. There's going to be a boat dock there for me. I feel like it's more, because I'm a Midwest guy, like Midwest falls. I feel like I would have like that late August part, like you'd have people up for the Labor Day weekend or whatever. I would go lake house. I wouldn't say no to a beach house. I'm not going to lie to you. But I would go lake house over beach house.
2: Well, I thought you had a oceanfront property in Des Moines.
1: So I have a lot of. When people say stupid stuff, I tell them if you believe that, then I also have oceanfront property here in Des Moines, Iowa, to sell you. But that's only reserved for idiots.
2: Oh, okay.
1: Idiots on social media.
2: I thought maybe you had something special over there in Des Moines, but that's okay. I like lake houses too. I like the fishing on the lake.
1: Yeah.
2: All right, let's move on. Would you rather be nestled up on your couch with a really good movie or a TV series that you can binge?
1: Ooh. Do I have all day and no kids?
2: This is whatever the hypothetical you want it to be.
1: If you're going to tell me I've got like 7 hours, like my kids are at school and I'm home alone all day, I'll probably binge a series. But I used to watch more movies before kids, and there are a million movies I have not yet seen because of my kids and the fact that my wife is not much of a movie person. She just falls asleep in theaters, so we don't go to the movies very often. If I go to a movie, it's usually by myself during the day. It's more likely than not going to be a Marvel movie or a DC Universe movie. Like, I haven't seen Oppenheimer. I feel like I should see Oppenheimer. There's a lot of those, like, nominated films from the last 7 years that I have not seen just because my wife's not a movie person. When we watch TV together, we watch series. God forbid we watch... I mean, she makes me watch some of these cult, murder cult shows. Every cult show is the same. It's 3 episodes long. They're all about an hour. And it always has to do with like, oh my gosh, I can't believe the guy was some religious nutball from some made-up religion who touched me. Like, it's all the same. And they're always like, I can't believe I fell for it. So I would watch a show, but I would have to make sure it's a show my wife and I are not currently watching. You get in trouble when you do that. Ben, I'm sure your girlfriend does not like it when you go and watch your shows without her.
2: Oh, man, that's a no-go. That's it. You're in the doghouse if you do that. We know best. We know best.
1: Yeah.
2: All right,
1: for sure.
2: I got a real cliche one for you, but I feel like it always sparks an interesting debate. Would you rather know the future or change the past?
1: Know the future. Okay. There are certain things in my past I'm embarrassed by and I would like to go back and change, but it also, those lessons have made me who I am. I truly believe that your greatest successes and breakthroughs come from your greatest failures. But if I know the future, I don't like knowing what I'm getting for Christmas. I hate knowing, like, I know people who, like, when I was growing up, they would give, their mom would give them the credit card, they would buy the stuff, bring it home, and they would wrap it up, and then it would be there. Like, I don't like either one of these choices, as a matter of fact. If I had to, I would go full Biff Tannen. I'd want the sports almanac so I could know what games to bet on and become a millionaire, like Back to the Future 2. If I have to pick one of those, I'd rather know the future of sports betting.
2: Well, that kind of ruins the hypothetical, doesn't it?
1: I know. It's the only... I don't want to know what's going to happen to me. Like, I don't want to know...
2: Well, but hear me out. How about... Instead of knowing everything that happens to you in your future, you get to pick one thing that you can go into the future and find out. Pick one thing. And then you pick one thing in the past to change.
1: What would I want to go into the future and find out? And it's not sports, like, it's not who's going to win the Super Bowl. I'd want it to be something simple like that. Something that does not truly affect my family. Like, I don't want to go 10 years down the road or whatever and find out how I'm going to die and when it's going to happen. Like, I couldn't live with that.
2: That's also the debate is, would you rather know when you die or how you die?
1: Oh, God, Ben, you're getting deep here. We're doing this.
2: I have a much better one for the last one. Do you want to just move on to that?
1: Yeah, it's weird. I'm sweating. It's making me uncomfortable. Mike Wickett here on Westwood One Sports. Sarah, we're doing this or that. Ben is hitting us. They were light and easy to start. Now they're getting deep and philosophical.
2: This one's not philosophical, but I think it's really good. Would you rather have unlimited money or unlimited calorie consumption with no consequences whatsoever?
1: Unlimited money. I already have unlimited calorie consumption with no consequences. I can't gain weight. I am the heaviest I've ever been at 6'2", 175 pounds. I have the metabolism of a small child. I can't gain weight. I go on vacation to an all-inclusive, and I lose weight. My wife hates me for that. So of those two options, that's easy because I already have one. It is the metabolism thing. So give me that unlimited coin, and let's go. Let's get hookers and blow. Let's go to Vegas.
2: All right. Simple enough, I guess.
1: Is that the last one?
2: That was. I thought that one was going to spark a more intense debate, but I guess you're a twig that can't gain weight.
1: I can't. If you've ever, I'm a 6'2", 175 pounds. I wear glasses. I look like a complete dork.
2: I've literally never seen you.
1: Are we not friends on any social media whatsoever? At Mike Wicket.
2: We follow each other next.
1: At Mike Wicket. Instagram, TikTok, Facebook, Twitter. Follow me at Mike Wicket. Two T's. Yeah, and then my son looks exactly like me. He's a 6-year-old version of me. Like, if you hold up my 6-year-old picture from 1987, I look just like him. Like, I've had this one Polaroid. This is weird. I've had this one Polaroid since I was a kid, and it's of me and my dad at my friend Kim's house, and I'm sure it was from Super Bowl Sunday or something watching football, and I'm sitting there, and I got my head on his shoulder, and I'm smiling, and my dad never smiles. He's just never been a smiler. He hates smiling in photos. And I have had this thing with me for 40 years, basically. And it's beat up. It, you know, the back's coming off the Polaroid. But I have it saved in my drawer, and it's something I treasure with me all the time. And my son, who looks exactly like me, was sitting on the same side with his head on my shoulder. And I'm like, let's take a picture. And I put the two of them next to each other, and it is uncanny how much my son looks like me from 1987, 1988, here in 2026, because I'm a spitting image of my father, and he is now a spitting image of me. So it's like, boom, boom, boom. All the Wicket men, the Wicket boys, we all look exactly the same. Speaking of which, happy Father's Day. I'm a dad of three. My kids are 6, 6, and 7. It is a hard job to do. If you're a dad, keep grinding. I know that there's a lot of pressure on you. I know that there's a lot of stuff that comes your way, expectations. But if you're a father, you keep grinding because what you're doing matters for those kids and when they're going to grow up. And I couldn't be more proud to be a dad of three. Happy Father's Day to you. Coming up next, special guest talking Washington Wizards. What to do with number one? That's next on Westwood One Sports.
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1: Happy Sunday fun day to you. Happy Father's Day. As a dad of three, very proud here on Father's Day. I was asleep. My kids barged into the room and they brought me a Pop-Tart from a pastry shop they went out and got with my wife, which was very cool. They made me some books, each one about my dad and me was basically the book. And then my wife, I've got this studio in my basement that I broadcast from here in Des Moines, Iowa, and my wife bought me an on-air light. Not a bad day. Not bad at all. Got some quiet time. Here we are on the radio. Like, it was a typical Sunday. Got to watch some of the U.S. Open. Congrats to Wyndham Clark, who led wire to wire. Finished at 4-under. 3-over today, but 4-under for the tournament. And he held on to win his second major, his second U.S. Open. Won the U.S. Open back in 2023. And right now, New Zealand and Egypt are going at it in the World Cup. It is 0-0 in the first minute of this one. So there's your sports update right there. You know, we are just 2 days away from the NBA draft. The Washington Wizards are on the clock. They won the draft lottery a couple of weeks ago. And we happen to have a producer here. If you don't know, if you want to follow all things Washington Wizards, the team that tanked last year and wound up with the first overall pick, our producer, Ben Strober, is the host of Locked On Wizards, the podcast that is all things Wizards. And Ben, let's talk about what your Wizards are going to do at the top of the draft next week, because, well, next week, in 2 days. Because I think it's a foregone conclusion that they go with DeBancia, but am I right hearing there's some possibilities it could be somebody else?
2: I don't think it's a foregone conclusion. I've pretty much been adamant this entire race to the first pick since they won the lottery on May 10th. Is that the race was a lot closer than people gave credit for. And even if you go back and look on some of the, like, Polymarket, Kalshi prediction market apps, if you go back to January when DeBancia and Peterson faced off Kansas against BYU, I think Peterson was trading at, like, 75% to be the first overall pick. And there was a massive public perception that shifted around February or March when DeBancia started to really play well in the final stretch of Big 12 play into the lone NCAA tournament game that he played in where he scored 35 points. And then it seemed like he was kind of the guy. I never saw the idea that he was clear in consensus by any means. And I do think he is ultimately the pick for the Wizards. But to say it's a foregone conclusion, I think is a little bit disingenuous to how this race has been, because they brought in DeBancia for a meeting recently. Peterson worked out with the Wizards and only the Wizards. So now you have both sides here of the spectrum between Peterson and DeBancia, and both of their camps are very confident that they're going to be picked first overall. So that's where this whole conversation has gotten really interesting. The Wizards value grassroots scouting, and I do think Peterson is a guy that they have longly coveted since this entire front office rebuild plan began back in 2023. They understood that 2026 was going to be the year with the deepest draft class. So they've been looking at guys like DeBancia and Peterson and Boozer for years now. So it's just a matter of preference, I think, at this point between DeBancia and Peterson. Now that the medicals have cleared and apparently, you know, reportedly so, those aren't going to be an impact here.
1: They've been thinking about tanking since 2023 for this class?
2: Well, they knew it was going to take at least 2 to 3 years. Like, that was the understanding when the rebuild process began, is that they would not be very good for a couple of seasons as they start drafting and developing their young players. They drafted one guy, Bilal Coulibaly, 2023. Then they drafted three more players in the first round in 2024. Alex Saar and Keyshawn George looked like really good foundational pieces. 2025, they tanked pretty hard and were not fortunate enough to even remain in the top five. They had the sixth pick in that draft. So they knew there was at least one more year of this, and they knew that this would be a great opportunity where if you just somehow got in the top three, you were probably coming away with an elite-level prospect, and lo and behold, they get the first overall pick.
1: How do fans handle tanking like this? Because I was in Milwaukee during they were tanking during the Joel Embiid, Jabari Parker, Andrew Wiggins year. How have Washington Wizards fans handled tanking, knowing that maybe this is the last year where your team is not going to really try and march?
2: Right. They begged for it. And I know it sounds crazy to say, but this organization was mediocre for for the last 15 to 20 years. They were either mediocre or bad. And I know there's been this perception around the Wizards that they've been tanking for 10 years. That's not the case. They were just bad. They were a poorly run organization prior with Ernie Grunfeld, and then Tommy Shepard, who succeeded him, worked under his tutelage for 15 years beforehand, so there was never really much of a hope that he was going to be much better. There was way too much ownership involvement as well. And then, the final straw was them giving a supermax contract to Bradley Beal. They put a no-trade clause on top of it. That set the franchise back quite some time. So when Will Dawkins and Michael Winger took over the front office, they brought in these dudes that had a little bit more clout, a little bit more cachet to their name. And the understanding from their perspective was, hey, like, we want to do this thing how we see fit, how we feel like the best way to build this organization back up is, and we want ownership to stay out of it. And Ted Leonsis, there was a nice piece in the Sports Business Journal that kind of detailed this entire thing, and it said, it was tough for him at times because they were transparent the entire time about this process. They said, Ted, you're going to lose a lot of basketball games, and fans are not going to want to show up to games because you're going to lose a ton. And he actually has stayed out of the way for the most part. So I think a lot of the fans now having an understanding after they acquired Young, after they acquired Anthony Davis as well, whether or not they remain here long term or not remains to be seen. They've built a foundation and they've signaled to the fan base they're going to start being serious. And now getting the first overall pick is it's like finding the golden ticket in Willy Wonka. This is everything you would ever dreamed of if you're a front office, and what the Wizards have been doing over the last couple of years. They have a chance here to get the guy that will kind of make everything about what they've done the last 3 years make sense.
1: You got Keyshawn George, who's 22 years old, Alex Saar, who is 21 years old right now. I mean, those are two pretty darn good pieces. If it is going to be DeBancia, how does he fit in with this roster? And we will still talk about Trae Young's future in a moment.
2: It's an interesting thing to debate because I think the one thing the Wizards have really valued, Will Dawkins has valued a lot, is positional flexibility. They love to draft guys that are 6'6" or taller, that have long wingspan, lengthy, can do multiple things, that are versatile on the court, including handling the basketball, shooting from the outside, guarding 2 through 4 on the court. I think that type of stuff is important, and maybe that gives DeBancia the edge over Peterson a little bit, because he's going to play at around 6'9.5" in shoes or something like that. But with the skills he has, he's a pretty high usage player. He's going to get to the rim often. He's going to get to the free throw line often. He can handle the basketball. He is great from the mid-range. Not as great from the three-point line, but he probably slots in as the three. And then depending on what kind of lineup combinations you run between him and Keyshawn George being on the floor, Trey Johnson, who is a potential candidate to start at the two for them, Bilal Coulibaly, who's one of their best defensive players on the team right now, also just 21 years old, you can be a little bit more flexible in your lineup construction with a guy like DeBancia, because you could probably slot him in anywhere 2 through 4, and that's what makes this situation pretty unique. In terms of overall fit, I don't know if he even – I wouldn't say he necessarily fits better than Peterson, because Peterson would kind of just fit right next to Trae Young and be the shooting guard of the future for the time being. Maybe he develops into a lead guard. But when you're drafting first overall, it's not really about fit. It's about getting the guy you think will be the best player 5 years from now. So if the Wizards think DeBancia is that guy, that's who they'll take.
1: Keyshawn George, how good is this kid, 22 years old from Miami? He would be booted out of the starting lineup if they did start someone else at the two guard.
2: So I think he could start at shooting guard potentially, and then you have DeBancia play at the three if that's the situation. Because yeah, I think Keyshawn George is one of the best players on this young Wizards team. He just does everything really, really well. I wouldn't call him elite at anything yet, but at 22 years old, he has developed his game in a very unique way comparative to what was expected of him. I think when he was taken 24th overall in 2024, his biggest selling point coming out of Miami was that he was a knockdown three-point shooter. We didn't know a lot about the two-way potential this guy had, and then in his rookie season, he flashed all over the place, generating a lot of stocks in the limited minutes that he had. Then last year, the team really just did not have an offensive engine. They didn't have a guy that could kind of carry the weight when it came to handling the basketball. So he became their de facto point guard for a lot of the season. And he made really good strides getting downhill, getting to the free throw line, using his shoulder to create separation in the mid-range, and just kind of developing himself into this complete two-way player that can compete on both ends of the floor. I think they're extremely high in him. They say he's one of the most hardworking guys on the team. In fact, they dropped a video today detailing some of their offseason work they've been doing, and Keyshawn George was showing up to the facility at 5:45 in the morning getting an extra workout. So I think they're very, very high on him. So I don't think this would, like, boot him out of the lineup or demote his minutes or anything like that, because I definitely wouldn't be a fan of it if that's the case. He is one of the best young players on this team.
1: Talking more Wizards than we have in the last 10 years on Westwood One Sports with our producer, Ben Strober, who hosts the Locked On Wizards podcast. I'm Mike Wickett. And it is, you know, I joke when I say that, but no one's cared about the Wizards for about a decade, and that might even be a generous 10 years. But it just sounds like they're because when you look at the West, and I'm not saying they're the Thunder or they're going to be the Spurs, but they did it the right way. They got Bad, they got draft picks, they got Castle, and they've got Vassell, and of course Wemby in San Antonio, and they got Dylan Harper, and they're all young. In Oklahoma City, yeah, SGA's 27, but Chet and J-Dub, they're young. Like, it feels like that's the blueprint, and tell me if I'm wrong here, Ben, but it feels like that's the blueprint that Washington's going after.
2: That is. They've gone full youth movement, which doesn't necessarily mean you're winning a championship soon, but you're prioritizing your time and your effort into developing this young team. And Michael Winger actually did an interview locally here on TV where he kind of detailed what their next step in the process kind of looks like. And everything is still about development, including for the number one overall pick, making sure that he will be the guy that has the keys to what they're trying to do going forward, and the young players as well. They've added veterans that are going to help them compete a little bit more. I think that was the most important thing about bringing in a guy like Trae Young to run your offense and having Anthony Davis around, is those guys are going to just put you in more competitive situations. You're going to be in close games down the stretch, which is going to be valuable for a group of young players that has not been asked to win before that. Because if you think about it, for guys like Sarr, Keyshawn George, then Bilal Coulibaly, they've played 2 years where, yeah, you've made strides and, like, you've been expected to do things individually, but there has not been an emphasis on you to win games yet. So how are you going to learn to do it? You need to add guys to your team that can help you get to a position where you can see if you can come through in moments like that. Next year for this Wizards team is all about evaluation and finding out who of these young players really drives winning the most, and then maybe you can make some bigger decisions on what you're doing going forward after that.
1: Trae Young declined his player option, the $42 million option, last week. I can't imagine, Ben, that the Wizards gave up pieces to bring in Trae Young for 5 games. I would imagine that this is all part of the plan. Have there been talks about the Supermax or the Max or whatever massive money extension that Trae Young's going to get?
2: There have been conversations about what the extension will look like. This was always the expectation, that he would opt out of the player option so he could get more years, more guaranteed money on the contract. And everyone's saying, oh, man, well, he clearly doesn't want to be there because he just turned down $49 million. Well, that's not necessarily the case, because this is just kind of how NBA free agency works. This is how these contract extensions get done. The ballpark range that most people have suggested seems to make the most sense is somewhere around 3 years, $120 million. Maybe you front load some of the money in the contract so it descends in value as it's getting close to expiration. Maybe there's a player option on the final year as well. But Trae Young has been very vocal in his time in D.C. and even after the season ended, in how much he wants to be in D.C. He went on the Pivot podcast and kind of cited, these young guys, I want to be there when they start winning. They work really hard, and I feel like I'm being slept on. He's gone on and on about he's very underrated at this point in his career, and he feels like he has a lot of great basketball left to be played at 27 years old. So I think this is such a this relationship, I feel like, between the Wizards and Young makes a lot of sense, because the Wizards needed an offensive engine, somebody a little bit more proven that could kind of help the Young team develop and get in more competitive situations. And Trae Young simply needed a team that, quite frankly, believed in him, because he had fallen out of favor in Atlanta because of the emergence of Jalen Johnson, some of the other pieces. And ultimately, the Hawks, when he was on the floor early on in the season, though he battled injury, they were not playing as well with him, so there wasn't that belief anymore that Trae Young was a player that could drive a winning formula in the NBA, probably because of his size and probably because he can't defend very well. But the Wizards were willing to take a chance on him, and Young sees an opportunity here, like, hey, this is a team that believes in me. They think that they can win more basketball games with me on the roster, and I think he truly appreciates that.
1: How long is Anthony Davis going to be on this roster?
2: I'd say about a half season, maybe a full at most. Technically, starting August 6th, he could be eligible for an extension. There's no way this organization should give him an extension. Not a chance.
1: He's 33 years old.
2: 33 years old, the injury history, and I know he's kind of postured for it a little bit by going on podcasts, talking about how, you know, he wants to be in a situation where he feels like he can compete for a championship, but he's also said, you know, I kind of see the vision here in D.C. They got some good young guys on this team. They're developing, but it might take a little bit more time. To me, that hasn't really screamed, hey, I want out of here. To me, it's been, hey, I want an extension so when these guys do get good, I can still be part of that equation. His value is low right now. There's a reason they only acquired him for Marvin Bagley, A.J. Johnson, two of the worst first-round picks ever that were not even their own, first of all, and then a couple of seconds. They got him at a very, very low value. And then hopefully if you have him play, if he can be healthy for, I don't know, 30 games of the 45 or whatever that happened before the trade deadline, you could see a contending team that needs somebody in the front court. Maybe they have an injury or they just need an extra star-driven player. They feel like that they can kind of manage his minutes a little bit before the postseason. I think then Davis would have some value because – in the games that he actually did play last year, he still averaged 22 and 12. He's still a very productive, very, very good player when he's on the floor. He's just rarely ever on the floor.
1: All right, I want you to fill in the blank when we hear Adam Silver in 2 days.
0: With the first pick in the 2026 NBA draft, the Washington Wizards select...
2: A.J. Dabanca, wing, BYU.
1: All right, that's about right. That's what I would guess, too. I would think you're probably right. Unless somebody blows him away with a trade offer, I think you're probably right. Good stuff.

0: from right now. Straight ahead, though, George Pickens back in the fold, and who's not excited in Big D? We'll tell you what Dak has to say next on Westwood One Sports.
1: The U.S. men's national team is 2-0 for the first time since 1930. After an historic start, is it too early to dream of America celebrating its 250th birthday with a World Cup trophy? Westwood One Sports.
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1: Hey, happy Father's Day to you. You're a dad. Keep grinding, dads. It's tough, man. It's hard for moms. It's hard for dads. Being a parent's tough. So hopefully you got a chance, if you're a father, to put your feet up and maybe watch the U.S. Open, maybe watch some World Cup, maybe watch some WNBA, baseball, whatever your thing is. Hopefully you got a chance to do that today and maybe got to relax. And hopefully, you took care of your father today, or your kids took care of dad, or whatever the case may be. And I know there are some people that have lost their parent, their father, here on, and don't have them around for Father's Day. So we're thinking about you, too. You can always jump in on the show, 310-840-4910. 310-840-4910 is the phone number. Congrats to Wyndham Clark for winning the U.S. Open today. Finished at -4, 3 over on the day. Nearly gave the lead away, but held on to win his second major, second U.S. Open. And I am watching New Zealand up 1-0 on Egypt. They just scored on a header as they are playing up in Vancouver in the 25th minute. They're on a hydration break right now, getting water, which for some reason, people are criticizing the hydration breaks. I think people are mad because when they go actually take their water break, the game goes to a commercial, and it's people are mad because it's just another chance for advertising or whatever. Are you new? Do you know what this is all about? The World Cup is not about soccer. The World Cup is about making money. That's what this is really about. Yeah, maybe for the players, but they're going to use that to turn it into endorsements, commercials, greater paychecks on the pitch, whatever. But it's really about money. How can we monetize this? How can we make more money? And they're doing a good job, man. I'm telling you, all these games that are on Fox or whatever, they're all doing a great job. Like, the television broadcasts are fantastic. As we are, listen, we talked a lot about this in the show earlier. We're not a soccer nation, okay? We're not a soccer nation. We're not going to be a soccer nation. We're all just trying to get to NFL training camp, right? Isn't that what we're all just trying to do? Let's be honest. Let's be real. Yeah, your baseball team, maybe your baseball team's doing well. That's great. We're all just trying to get to training camp. We want to get to our fantasy football drafts. We want to get to NFL training camp. We want to get to, for some stupid reason, we have a rematch of Seahawks-Patriots, which I think is a terrible opening night game, but I'll watch it because it's the NFL and I can't wait for it. We wait all year for it. The NFL putting that replay on, for the rematch on for the first game, terrible decision. Just a bad choice. It wasn't that good of a game the first time. And I don't think it's going to be that good of a game the second time. Usually week one games, some of the teams just aren't ready. Your NFL teams usually aren't ready, and they don't look like they're supposed to look until week four or week five. And with the expanded schedule, like, you got a whole lot of time to get right. Nobody plays in the preseason. Week one is still a preseason game. And I will promise you, when I'm on the air, because I'm going to be on the air Sunday nights during the NFL season, I can't wait for it, man. Reacting to how your teams play, the good, the bad, hopefully my Packers do well. But there's, you know, the NFL takes some time to get rolling, and I promise not to overreact to anything I see in the first 2 weeks of the NFL season, okay? Just the way it's got to be. Your team takes a little while. I'm talking to you, Cowboys fan. Dallas Cowboys fan. Let's talk. Dallas is one of those teams, and I mean this in all sincerity. Dallas is one of those teams that I think can either go 12-5 or they could go 6-11 this year. And it really depends on one side of the football. I am 1,000,000% confident that the Dallas Cowboys are going to have zero problem scoring points. As long as they stay healthy, the Cowboys are going to be just fine on offense. They have a top three wide receiver duo. They have a top 10 quarterback. They have a really just fine on offense. They have a top three wide receiver duo. They have a top 10 quarterback. They have a really underrated running back in Javonte Williams. So I'm not worried about Brian Schottenheimer's offense. It's that defense, man. It is that defense that was historically bad last year. and they made so many additions. Can they be mediocre? Every NFL team, I feel like, where there's about 15 NFL teams that are really good at one thing, and if they can just be top 12 or top 15 at the other thing, then they're going to be just fine. Like, if you're the Cowboys and the Bengals are very similar. Great offenses, all the weapons in the world, talented quarterbacks, great wide receiver rooms. The running backs are really good. I think Chase Brown is a really good pass-catching running back for the Bengals. But if Dallas and or Cincinnati could just get mediocre defensive play, like just don't be historically bad, they're going to be just fine. They got a shot to win their divisions. And I mean that. I don't like the Dallas Cowboys. I'm a Green Bay Packers fan. I got a Cowboys fan across the street who's a mad junk talker. Anytime Jordan Love does anything, I hear about it. He's a Cowboys fan. He's an obnoxious Cowboys fan. And I know to some people that's redundant. But it pains me to say this. I think Dallas can be a playoff team. I think Dallas could win the NFC East. I do. I think another offensive coordinator. I think Philly's really good, obviously. Losing A.J. Brown is huge. But I think bringing in Sean Mannion, another offensive coordinator. I think quarterback Jalen Hurts is going to have to figure out how to play more under center, which is not normally his thing. He's often in the gun. Like 90% of the time he's in the gun, unless it's a tush-push. What does, you know, Saquon have left? That defense, you know, is going to be darn nasty, as it usually is. But I think the Cowboys have a shot to win the East if they just are able to play defense at an average level. I think they added the best player in the draft, by the way, in Caleb Downs out of Ohio State. And pains me to say that because I'm a Michigan fan, but I think Downs is the best player. And that's where they really needed help in the secondary. They added pieces up front, Quinnen Williams, Rashawn Gary, Kenny Clark, and the Micah Parsons trade. But where they really needed help was in that secondary. It was bad. It was real bad. And they added Caleb Downs. I think he's a real leader. I think he's a guy that can play nickel if you need him to. Come up and stuff the run if he has to. I just think it was a really good addition. So as long as Dallas can get average play out of the defense, I think the offense is going to be just fine. I mean, they've got a great pair of wide receivers. CeeDee Lamb and George Pickens, you could argue, is the best 1-2 in the NFL. Like, is it that or is it Ja'Marr Chase and T. Higgins? Justin Jefferson's better than all those guys, I think, or he's right there. Jordan Addison should be really good. We're all crossing our fingers that Jordan Addison cannot get arrested. It would be nice if Jordan Addison didn't get arrested for the first time in three off seasons. But as for the Cowboys, I mean, you got Pickens playing on the franchise tag. He's back. His head coach, Brian Schottenheimer, he's obviously happy.
2: Great visits with George. Fired up to have him back. He's fired up to be here. He'll do all the mock. He'll do all the individual, and we'll just keep him out of team. Just let him watch, and he'll be Coach Pickens today during the team period. I know how he feels about this football team, this locker room, what we're building here, and so I'm not surprised to see him. And I'm, you know, thrilled he's here. As you guys know, the OTAs and off-season program is voluntary, and this is the one part of it that's mandatory. And he's not the only player that hasn't been at camps around the league, but I think it just shows his commitment to the guys in that locker room and helping us win a Super Bowl.
1: You know, the problem for Pickens has never been his ability. You know, he slid to the second round out of Georgia when Pittsburgh drafted him because people knew he had some, we'll call it, maturity issues. And he showed those as well as incredible receiving skills when he was with the Pittsburgh Steelers. I mean, he flashed brilliance. Now, he didn't have great quarterback play when he was in Pittsburgh. He had Russell Wilson and

0: the, you know, all the Pittsburgh quarterbacks that have been mediocre at best. Justin Fields was in there. He was frustrated. He didn't like to block. There was, you know, a famous play where he just stood there and didn't block. And I don't remember if it was Russ or Fields or a running back. He just got tackled and Pickens just stood there and he could have picked up the blocker and he would have gotten in the end zone. But he's saying the right things. He was really good in Dallas last year. He was elite in Dallas. If you play fantasy football, he was a top 10 wide receiver in Dallas last year. And he's saying the right things, even though he, like every other player in the NFL, does not like playing on the franchise tag.
1: And Jerry told you that they weren't going to negotiate a long-term deal. Did you ask him why?
2: No, like I said, that's really his decision. So if I do ask him why, it's still his decision. So, like, I never asked him why. I don't think it's no point to ask him why because he's going to control it either way. What's important to me, like, is winning. Like I said from the beginning, I always want to bring a Super Bowl to a group of guys that never had that feeling. So that's really the most important part to me. Everything else is what they control.
0: You can read between lines. Again, no NFL player wants to play on the franchise tag. He wanted the long-term deal. Jerry Jones is notorious for not giving deals to players until the very end if he gives them to them at all. Remember how much money the Cowboys wasted by not signing Dak Prescott to an extension? And they did the exact same thing with CeeDee Lamb. And it looked like they were going to do the exact same thing to Micah Parsons. And then they wound up trading Micah to the Packers. And then Micah got the massive extension with Green Bay. The Cowboys notoriously, Jerry Jones notoriously, does not pay anybody early. And it is the dumbest financial advice I can possibly hear or give for an NFL, we'll call him a GM, but he's the owner. The longer you wait, the more expensive it's going to be. We know how good Dak Prescott is. Waiting 3 extra months cost you about $40 million. The same thing goes for CeeDee Lamb. You could have had him a year early and a lot cheaper. But for some reason, Jerry doesn't like to do that. And I don't know if Pickens is going to get the big deal. I have no idea if he's going to want to stay in Dallas. I don't know if he's happy. Hell, he might get traded before we get to training camp. There are some rumors about that. Because Jerry's not going to want to pay him. And he might be able to get a first-round pick. And if a team out there has a first-round pick in next year's draft and George Pickens is available, you should do that. If your team needs a wide receiver and they got a one, George Pickens is worth a one, talent-wise. Absolutely. You saw what he did last year. And he even did well when Lamb was not on the field. Dak Prescott, obviously happy to get his guy, George Pickens, one of his top two wide receivers, back in the fold.
3: Yeah, I mean, it's great. As you just said, George being here, you feel his energy, you feel his presence. It's in the locker room. Obviously, it's out there on the football field, and just to get back in sync, throwing. Everything felt good. He looks great. I know he's going to be ready for camp, and the excitement is you can feel it.
0: I wonder what the goal is for the Dallas Cowboys this year. I mean, obviously, every team's goal is to win the Super Bowl, yada, yada, yada, yada, yada. There are certain teams out there that actually have a Super Bowl aspiration, and it's realistic, like the Buffalo Bills, right? That's a team. You're just waiting for Josh Allen to break through. Dak Prescott was asked about the playoffs as a goal for the Cowboys this year.
3: Yeah, you miss it 2 years. Yeah, it sucks, definitely. But we're pushing, and yeah, that's our goal. That's a minimum. When you have a team like this, and they've done everything they have in the offseason, we just said, obviously, we've got to push and get better on offense, but when we know we're already improving on defense, that's the minimum. It's everybody's goal in here. You know, to hear, like, Q say, like, he's never been to the playoffs, right? Like, that's what you want to do it for, and that's where, you know, that's what I told him. I said, I'll get you the playoffs. I'm going to need you to go help us win it.
0: Cowboys open at the New York Football Giants, then they host Washington, then they host Baltimore, then they go to Houston. That might be 2-2. That could be 1-3. Going to New York will be interesting. I think Dallas gets the Giants. Coming back home against the Washington Commanders, probably a win, maybe 2-0. Maybe the hype starts building and you're going to probably vomit with how much coverage the 2-0 Dallas Cowboys are getting. Then they get Baltimore. That's the game of the week, the Sunday game of the week. And then Houston on the road at that nasty defense before Tampa and then a trip to Lambeau Field. Man, I can't wait. Cannot wait. We're down to like 80 days, maybe 79 days until the start of the NFL season. Let's go. Coming up next, it's my favorite thing to do, ranking stuff. We rank a top five list. We'll go around the room. Our producer, Ben Strober, our board operator, Mando Hernandez, will do it. And I will as well. It could be sports, could be not. We rank stuff next on Westwood One Sports.
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1: We don't often get Primus on the weekend. I like that. Nice work, Mondo. My friend Alex once told me, he said, Mike, I said, Wicket, you have an uncanny ability to rank things. And I said, I appreciate that very much. So with that, we are going to power rank five things. We can go around the room, and they can be sports, could be non-sports. It's your list. We're going to start with our board operator, Mondo Hernandez. He is the tallest Latino in talk radio. So, Mondo, you have the floor, my friend. What are we ranking today? What five things are we ranking today?
2: All right. Well, in the news, just came out the list of the top 101 burgers in the world. All you have to do is go to worldbestburgers.com, and you'll see the full list.
1: Okay.
2: L.A. is on there a couple times. Actually, they broke into the top 10 at number 9 with Amboy. That place is remarkable. Now, I want to list my favorite burger just in general.
1: All right. Okay.
2: Because I can't, you know, recommend Amboy for you guys who are out of state.
1: Right, yeah.
2: So,
1: you have no idea what the hell you're talking about.
2: Well, also, just side note, real quick, Amboy, I just want to give a shout out to Chef Andrew, sorry, Chef Alvin. He also owns this place over here in L.A. called Egg Slut, which is breakfast sandwiches. But
1: okay.
2: He's mastered the art of burgers. He does the host of the First We Feast, the burger show, and just ultimately really cool guy. But here's my top five burgers. And number five, we have the Hawaiian burger. Now, that's just basically your regular burger with some teriyaki sauce and a pineapple.
1: There are so many people in the Midwest and the South that are listening to this being like, this California a-hole, what is he putting fruit on a hamburger for?
2: Right. Okay, and number two, I have the Juicy Lucy. Now, this burger is just where you put cheese inside the actual meat.
1: Yeah, that's good. That works. Yes, that's a good one.
2: Those are pretty solid. Also,
1: that'll work.
2: Yeah. Number three, I have the Western burger. Basically, barbecue sauce. It's got bacon on it and onion rings.
1: Okay. Yep. All right. Okay.
2: I always see those on every, you know, burger stand has those. I have for number two. Now, this is an L.A.-based burger spot called Oinkster. They do this thing called Burger Week, where every day they make a different type of burger. And if you eat all seven burgers in the week, you get a free shirt.
1: Oh, well, who doesn't want the free T-shirt? I love that.
2: Yeah, I have two of them. I love burgers. But one year, they do tribute to either to the city. Like this year, they're doing tributes to the city. But when I went, they had a burger based on TV shows. So Bob's Burgers did a burger called the Bet It All on Black Garlic Burger, and that's what the one that they featured. It was so good. I don't know if you guys have tried black garlic.
1: Okay.
2: But it's got a sweet, kind of savory essence to it. And I ate one burger. It was so good. I ordered two more and another one. Right after I'm away
1: Mondo,
2: to work.
1: How many burgers in a row could you eat?
2: Maybe four, depending on it.
1: I know you're the tallest Latino in all of talk radio. Are you the fattest Latino in all of talk radio? Or are you just one of those dudes who can just hammer food?
2: I can hammer food. I love to eat.
1: Okay.
2: And then number one, I can't do this anymore. I used to do this in my 20s. Are you guys familiar with Tommy Burger? It's maybe just an L.A.-based burger
1: place. No.
2: But it's Tommy's. They're known for their chili. So this is just a late-night eat. I would always get this at 2 or 3 in the morning. It's a double chili cheeseburger with yellow peppers in it. And, oh, my God. You're drunk. That hits
1: when
2: the spot.
1: You're drunk.
2: The morning won't be that great. But for the moment, that's my number one right there.
1: There you go.
2: Yeah.
1: All right. There's our board operator, Mondo, with the five best burgers. All right. Our producer, Ben Strober, you are very excited to rank today. What are we ranking?
3: We are going to rank the top five places that it would suck to find out that your team got the first overall pick in the NBA draft.
1: What?
3: Yes.
1: So where a player wouldn't want to go?
3: No. Where a fan would not want to find out their team just got the first pick. This should be something you always want to find out.
1: Yeah.
3: I have found five places where you would prefer not to find this out.
1: All right, go ahead.
3: Okay, number five, a work meeting. You can't celebrate. The workers and boss may question your priorities. This is not a good place to celebrate your team getting the first overall pick, okay?
1: That seems pretty reasonable, right? You need the watch for that, not the phones. So you can just check your watch and then, like, hold that in.
3: Yeah. All right, so number five, that's an easy one. Number four, stuck in traffic. I'd say traffic is so bad you'd be in such a bad mood because of the traffic that the elation of getting the first overall pick wouldn't even be able to overcome the nonsense that is the traffic that you currently are sitting in on the Beltway in Washington, D.C., okay?
1: And you
3: so that's
1: can't
3: why
1: react
3: four
1: to
3: will
1: it.
3: Be
1: so
3: stuck
1: you,
3: in traffic.
1: Don't you can't text and drive, so that makes sense. You can't even text your buddies about it like that.
3: In honor of Father's Day, number three, during the birth of your child. Terrible time to show excitement for something else other than your own child being born. I think, Mike, would you agree with this?
1: Yeah, it is. You pay attention to her. That's it. You're done.
3: Not a good time to celebrate that the Wizards rebuild might just work. All right, number two. This is honestly one of my favorite ones, but it did not make number one on the list. Number two, of the worst place you could potentially find out that your team got the first overall pick in the NBA draft is in a cave full of sleeping grizzly bears. A peep of noise will be your demise.
1: That would be it. Or like, yeah, that's not, or like in the real life quiet place. For sure. Okay. All right.
3: Yeah. You wouldn't, if you celebrate the first overall pick, guess what? You won't get to see the first overall pick play for your team because you will die.
1: And what's number one?
3: Number one is very, very self-explanatory. It's a funeral. There should be no happiness at the funeral.
1: I'm going to disagree because I want people having fun at my funeral. I want people playing bags and tailgating and drinking Miller Lite. I want people having a good time at my funeral.
3: No, but this is a funeral. This is not a celebration of life. This is a funeral.
1: Oh.
3: These are two different things.
1: My funeral is going to be a party. I hope.
3: Yours will
1: I
3: be
1: hope
3: a,
1: people
3: a celebration of life.
1: Not a bad list, my friend. All right. If you're like me, you're a big Marvel nerd. And this week, the new trailer finally dropped for the new Spider-Man movie. It is the fourth Spider-Man movie to feature Tom Holland, who I believe is the best of all the Spider-Man. I know that's a little controversial. And here's an even more controversial take, because I'm going to rank the top five Spider-Man films. Now, this does not include Venom, or There Will Be Carnage, or Kraven the Hunter. That's in the Spider-Verse, all right? These have to have Spider-Man in them, okay? And here's another controversial hot take. I don't have any Tobey Maguire in my top five. I did not like Tobey Maguire as Spider-Man. Those movies were often painful to watch because he got beat down so bad. Number five, the fifth best Spider-Man movie, Into the Spider-Verse. It's the only animated one that's going to make my list. Shamik Moore plays Miles Morales. It is beautiful to watch. Mahershala Ali, Haley Steinfeld. It is beautiful. A piece of magical cinema. Spider-Man Into the Spider-Verse, number five. Number four, Amazing Spider-Man 2. I liked Andrew Garfield as Spider-Man. I thought he did a really good job. And this is the one where he fights against Jamie Foxx, who was Electro. I liked that film. I think he was a really good Peter Parker as well. And I thought it was better than his first try as the Amazing Spider-Man. I like Amazing Spider-Man too. Emma Stone in this one. And there's a heartbreaking ending. Heartbreaking ending. Number three, Spider-Man Homecoming. This was the first Spider-Man film to feature Tom Holland. You had Michael Keaton, who was in there as the Vulture. There's an appearance, of course, by Tony Stark and Iron Man on the boat at the ferry. It was awesome. And it made me realize this kid, he's really good. Tom Holland as Spider-Man is my absolute favorite. Number two, Spider-Man Far From Home. This is where Jake Gyllenhaal plays Mephisto when they go on a vacation to Europe. And this is after the snap. This is after Avengers Endgame. This is when really Peter Parker starts stepping up in the ranks of the Avengers, and you can just kind of see him becoming a very key cog down the road. And number one, Spider-Man No Way Home, where they did bring all three Spider-Men together. They brought in Andrew Garfield. They brought Tobey Maguire back. You had Doctor Strange. You had all the Spider-Man villains, Sandman and Lizard and all Electro. All of them were back. And that movie was absolutely fantastic. That's a top five Marvel movie, not just the best Spider-Man movie. It is one of the best of all of the Marvel movies themselves. So, and it is the top of my list. Spider-Man No Way Home is the best Spider-Man movie of them all. And I have a feeling that this one we're about to see with the Punisher and the Hand and the Hulk or the Gray Hulk and whatever Sadie Sink is, Jean Grey, whatever that's going to be, and the Scorpions in it. I can't wait for that to come out. That's going to be a movie I see in the middle of the day on a Thursday. It comes out in a couple weeks, as a matter of fact. Can't wait for that. So there it is. That's ranked stuff here on Westwood One Sports. I'm Mike Wickett. Still to come, we're going to hear from the hero of Team USA. We'll get back into our USA as a soccer nation conversation and some fun with goals. That's next, Westwood One Sports.
0: This is Westwood One Sports.
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1: Happy Sunday, fun day, final hour. Has it already been 3 hours? Oh my gosh, how did the first 3 hours fly by like this? John Mallory coming your way. Johnny Ball Game in an hour from right now from Boise, Idaho. I am live in Des Moines, Iowa. Hopefully you're having yourself a very nice Father's Day. If you're a dad, you got to put your feet up. And dads, I know how hard it is for you. I'm a father of three. Keep grinding. Keep on grinding, man. It's tough for moms. It's tough for dads. It's tough to be a parent. I've got three kids. They are 6, 6, and 7 years old. We had one, and 50 weeks later, we had two more. So for 16 days of the year, they are the same age. You heard me right. We had 3 6-year-olds in January. We will have 3 7-year-olds in January. And every time I tell that story to people, they're at a loss for words. Because it's tough to have Irish triplets like that, man. But we somehow were able to pull it off. We'll do some National Football League a little bit later on in the hour. You can always jump in, 310-840-4910, 310-840-4910. Wyndham Clark won the U.S. Open today, shot 3 over today, finished 4 under for the tournament, entered the day at -7, and finished at -4. Scottie Scheffler was in 5th place today. And at halftime, New Zealand leads Egypt 1-0. That's where we're at right now in the World Cup, the last match of the night. And then we get 4 more tomorrow. USA and Turkey, not Turkey, Turkey. That's coming up on Thursday at, I think, 10:30. Is that right? 10:30 East Coast time? So for those that are listening on the East Coast, good luck to you. Put that coffee on. If you're going to be watching the World Cup coming up on Thursday when we take on Turkey. So the big story over the weekend on Friday and still carrying all the weight today is Alex Freeman and Team USA. And if you're like, who is Alex Freeman? I don't know who Alex Freeman is. Alex Freeman scored the header for Team USA.
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3: Robinson fizzing it back. Serginho Dest blocked. Still in. Might be 2. Is 2. Or maybe not. The flag comes up for offside. Freeman thought he was celebrating a World Cup goal.
4: After factual review, the goal scorer was not in offside position.
3: And the building shakes in Seattle.
1: And go on to win 2-0, Alex Freeman. If you don't know who he is, he's a 21-year-old playing for Team USA. His father was Antonio Freeman, as a matter of fact, who played wide receiver for the Green Bay Packers in the Brett Favre era. He was one of Brett Favre's favorite wide receivers. Freeman on his goal that he scored.
5: I think before, obviously, I hit my head pretty hard, but I was able to get up and be able to continue playing. And we had a corner, and went back to Serginho, and Serginho took a shot. And I think for me, it was to be able to kind of get the rebound in any way I can. And I was able to, you know, put it in the back of the net. I thought it was offside. And then before I took a really long time, I was very anxious to see, you know, whether it was a goal or not. And then when it was a goal, I think I looked back and I saw all my teammates running at me. I was like, oh, Lord, I had to run. And then I ended up running and celebrating with them. And I think it just made me very emotional in the moment.
1: Team USA has got this country acting as if we are a real soccer nation. And we talked a lot about, are we a soccer nation? I don't think we're a soccer nation. I think soccer is a fad right now, and that's okay. It's not a negative. I think people are very high on soccer, and you should be. You got maybe a budding star in Alex Freeman. Maybe a budding star like Flo Balogun, who was so good in Game 1 against Paraguay. 2 Fridays ago when the World Cup, when they had their first World Cup match. And you've heard the name Christian Pulisic. You've only seen him for half of one game so far, but Christian Pulisic is supposed to be the face of U.S. soccer right now, and they're playing without him. He got hurt. He got kicked in the calf in the game against Paraguay, got subbed out at halftime, and then did not play in this second match for Team USA when we beat Australia 2-0. Freeman was asked about his team stepping up without Christian Pulisic.
5: For us, you know, we know how vital Christian is to the team and how much he can contribute in the game. And I think for us, it was, you know, we had Ricardo Pepi who came in and did an amazing game, you know. But I think that just shows how, you know, how much our roster is, you know, how good players we have, you know, on the field whenever they get a chance. And in fact, that just shows for us, you know, to, you know, never not be ready, you know, because you don't know when your chance is going to get called up and be able to kind of play. And Pepi did that today and was able to contribute in a very, very amazing way today. And that just shows that, you know, you'd be ready and be able to contribute any way you can.
1: The only problem I have with that soundbite, and I, maybe this is just me, does anyone else have their ears start to bleed when you hear the word contribute?
5: For us, you know, we know how vital Christian is to the team and how much he can contribute.
1: Contribute? Can someone please? I can't handle it. Just for some reason, I'm unable to handle hearing the word contribute. I don't know what that actually is for me. Back in 1996 in Seattle when Antonio Freeman was playing for the Green Bay Packers, he actually scored a touchdown in Seattle.
2: Far. He can run it if he wants to, but he has a shovel pass and it's a touchdown! Antonio Freeman!
1: Freeman caught a 1-yard shovel pass from Brett Favre back in 1996, and 30 years later, his son scores a goal a mile and a half from the Kingdome.
5: I think for me, that kind of is a full circle family moment. I think for me, it just shows how great the family tree is. And I think that just shows how, you know, he can be great, but I can be great in my own way as well. And I think that just shows, you know, how amazing it is to have a dad who's successful and that can mentor me to be able to be ready for moments like these.
1: He's 21 years old. He scored a goal off a head on a header against Australia yesterday. And his dad, of course, had so much success with the Green Bay Packers. And this is all happening really quickly. Like, again, he's 21 years old. I don't know what you were doing when you were 21 years old, but I'm sure you weren't scoring a goal for Team USA.
5: Yeah, I think it's hard for me to kind of take it all in. But I think it's good to also, you know, to kind of go through these challenges at, you know, such a fast pace in a young age. And I feel like for me, it's just going to make me even better player to be able to kind of adjust to different atmospheres and be able to kind of adjust to different circumstances. And now that I'm here, it's just how can I give 100% and do it for my country, and how can I make everyone proud?
1: Yeah, and everyone is proud of this team. Mike Wickett here on Westwood One Sports talking about Team USA. We're listening to some comments from Alex Freeman, who scored one of the two goals for Team USA in their 2-0 win over Australia. You can jump in if you want to, 310-840-4910. The conversation that has carried a lot of the show today has just been a simple question. Are we a soccer nation? And I would say, no, we're not a soccer nation. We have a bunch of people who are jumping on a bandwagon right now at a time when this might be the best era for men's soccer in the history of this country. We have a lot of success from the women's side, but on the men's side, we've never experienced any success like the Women's World Cup, where we tend to be in championship games more often than not. And that's why I think we're not there yet. We might get there. I don't know how long it's going to take. We might get there. But we're not a soccer nation. Soccer is still a fad to so many people in this country right now. But the support is there. Like, you watch that crowd, and you saw that crowd in Seattle, and you saw that crowd for game one at SoFi. And that's where they're playing Thursday, by the way. I think they go back to SoFi. I believe that's where game three is going to be. And these guys are seeing it. They may not know it instantly, but they know that this country is behind this soccer team more than ever before.
5: In the game, you know, you don't realize how much support you have in the stands, right? And then after the game, we're just able to take it all in and realize, you know, how much of a great support system we have in the U.S. fans. I think for us, it just makes us, as a whole, you know, be able to play better, you know, knowing that we have that kind of support, you know, outside. And I think for us, the U.S. fans, I think I'm just so happy they were able to come out and be able to kind of have that atmosphere, you know, and kind of sing those songs that, you know, kind of make us, you know, calm and make us, you know, kind of accept the fact that, you know, we're here and we have such an amazing thing to do, and now we have more stuff to do in the Cup.
1: I love watching all of these watch parties, too, man. They show Kansas City. They show all these other watch. Like, the fact that we've got so many fans out and about, kind of like those Knicks watch parties when the Knicks were making their run to winning the NBA championship. Like, you got people who are out here just watching this team play all over America. It's awesome. And they watch Freeman score. And then they watch Freeman's teammates run after him after the review.
5: No. When it was going into VAR, I was going to run to the other side. And then Christian and some of the boys were like, no, come this side. And then I ended up running. I when they got accepted, I turned back and they're all running at me. I was like, I'm going to run to the other quarter flag. And then I think that just showed, I think that was just it.
1: It's kind of cool. You see your whole team running after you. And you got to imagine it's been a hell of a run for this kid. You know, whatever level he started playing at. Then you get into, you know, club soccer or high school soccer or whatever his journey was. It's been a hell of a ride so far.
5: I think for me, it shows, you know, how I've made it, you know, kind of in my way. You know, I've kind of worked my whole life to be able to go to that moment and be able to see a national anthem, you know, in front of, you know, a home crowd and be able to kind of support my nation. And I'm doing all that. And I can't be more grateful to be able to do that in that situation. And it just makes me so happy.
1: And I think this team right now has a belief. Now, I took some calls last night because I do Saturday nights and I do Sunday nights here on Westwood One. And some people were saying these were fine wins, but they're not great wins by any stretch of the imagination. Paraguay would not normally make the World Cup, but we expanded to 64. I don't know if that's true. Soccer fan told me it was. And Australia, good win. They've been in the World Cup 2 of the last 3 years, so that's a legitimate victory for sure. But it's not like they went out there and they beat Argentina and Spain and Germany. Okay, so we need probably temper a few things. But there is, look, this team's never won 2 games in the group stage ever, okay? So there is something that they're feeling.
5: We felt something before the World Cup even started. You know, we kind of knew our bond, you know, and this bond is like a family bond here in the U.S. And for us, it's now that we've won 2 games and now we've been consistently winning and consistently playing well, I think for us, our confidence is above the roof. And I feel like for us, it's how can we give more and more and more? And I think that's what we're going to go through and that's what we're going to do every day. And for us, it's now the game's done, right? And so now how can we work till the next game and be ready to be 100% and give it our all again?
1: And they get Turquia, not Turkey, Turquia, on Thursday night. 310-840-4910. You think we're a soccer nation now? Are we becoming a soccer nation? Or is it still something that we are not fully embracing as a country? Matt is in Pittsburgh. Matt, thanks for calling, man. You're on Westwood One Sports.
6: Hey, Mike, what's going on? Hey, thanks for having me, and thanks for all the well wishes on Father's Day. Happy Father's Day to you, too.
1: Thank you.
6: When you get those 3 sevens, time to go to the casino.
1: Right, exactly. I'm going to tell my wife, hey, because I'm going to the casino for them. That's what I'll try to justify it as.
6: No, I'll keep it simple. The biggest thing I want to say is, like, nobody says America isn't a hockey nation because football is bigger, right? A country can be a football nation, a basketball nation, but it can be a soccer nation at the same time. I think the question isn't whether soccer's number one, it's whether it matters. And I have to say, in America, it clearly does today.
1: It does today. That's the thing. It definitely does today. You're not wrong.
6: Well, let me expound a little more. Like, listen, when tens of millions of Americans watch the World Cup, millions of kids play the sport, stadiums are full, and every major network covers it, we're past the point of asking whether America is a soccer nation. The real question is whether people are willing to update the old 1994 opinion when I grew up playing soccer with the 2026 reality.
1: See, my only pushback on this, and I'm not telling you you're wrong, because everybody's entitled to their own opinion on this, but my only pushback on this is, 7 weeks from now, are people going to be clamoring to watch DC United versus the LA Galaxy more than 100,000 people on TV, or 300,000 people, are they going to watch it? I think we're caught up right now, and in a good way, because I'm loving it. I'm not a soccer guy, but I'm really, really into this. I probably won't be when the World Cup is over whatsoever. So I think the true test of the soccer fandom in America, I think, Matt, that comes after the World Cup, maybe the year in between the men's World Cup and the women's World Cup, to see how the MLS does or how do TV ratings for the Premier League do in America.
6: I mean, I can agree with that to some extent, but also I feel like we're discrediting women as well a bit there for being so successful in World Cup soccer and being such a powerhouse there. I also think that, like, listen, there are other countries that are soccer nations, but like, they don't even have the population of the number of fans that exist in the U.S. So there's something to be said for that. Like, yeah, we can be a soccer nation, too. As well, on top of everything else, the same argument was made in the 1980s with hockey, and you defended hockey earlier. I think we're at that point that we were in the 80s with hockey, that we are today with soccer.
1: Hey, Matt, great call, man. Thank you so much. And a happy Father's Day again to you, man. Appreciate it. Don't be a stranger. USA Australia delivered an average of 14.78 million viewers across Fox and Telemundo. It was the most watched Friday afternoon telecast on any network since the U.S. men's national team took on England back in February of 20, I'm sorry, back on Black Friday in 2022. It was the third most watched men's World Cup group stage match in our history. That's pretty good. By the way, number one was Paraguay, 18 million. 18 million people tuned in Friday night in this country to watch U.S. and Paraguay play. Look, Matt might be right, but the sustained popularity to me is what will determine whether or not we can call ourselves a soccer nation or a fringe soccer nation. And that's not bad or good. It's just the reality of the situation. 310-840-4910. We'll get to Daryl. We'll get to Bert. We'll get to you coming up on the other side. You want to jump in? It's been a very popular conversation here on Westwood One Sports today, and you can continue it. Are we a soccer nation? Are we close? What's it going to take, do you think? 56th minute right now, New Zealand up 1-0 on Egypt. We'll keep you updated on all things going on in the World Cup. I'm Mike Wickett. Want to hear from you next on Westwood One Sports.
0: We're a month away from NFL training camps opening. 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
2: Robinson fizzing it back. Serginho does. Blocked. Still in. Might be two. Is two. Or maybe not. The flag comes up for offside. Freeman thought he was celebrating a World Cup goal.
3: After factual review, the goal scorer was not in offside position.
2: And the building shakes in Seattle.
4: We're going crazy. USA wins 2-0 over Australia. Talking about soccer and the excitement in America and whether or not we're a soccer nation or are we on our way. 310-840-4910. The U.S. gets Turkey. You might have called them Turkey forever, but it is now officially Turkey. That is coming up Thursday night. Is that what it had? SoFi? Do we know, Ben? Is that game in back in Los Angeles on Thursday night?
5: I'd have to double check on that for you.
4: Thank you. While you do that, let's go right back to the phones and talk to Daryl down in Miami. What's up, Daryl? You're on Westwood One Sports. Thanks for calling, man.

0: Oh, we lost Daryl. Let's go to Bert next up in Baltimore. What's up, Bert? You're on Westwood One Sports.
1: What's up, Wicked? Yeah, the game is back in L.A. at SoFi.
0: Okay, gotcha. Thank you.
1: Hey, the conversation is fascinating. I was belly laughing when you're like, what's Josh so angry about?
0: Did you hear Josh? What's funny is I'm sitting here in my studio. I'm in Iowa. He's in California, and we're all connected back to Mondo, our board operator in California. And I can only hear Josh yelling at people because the way my board is set up, I didn't have it set. I'd hit the right button.
1: Well, the funny thing is, the question of the day was, you know, were we a soccer country? But then he said he only wanted to hear from people with an opposite view. But then was pissed off at every one of them.
0: He was. Hey, he was screaming. Josh was just yelling at people. It's like, come on,
1: right,
0: man.
1: Right. So hey, because I was fascinated by this conversation, I looked up some data, and I'll be real quick. Long story short, I don't think we're a soccer country either, and you know I'm a soccer dad and a former coach, blah, blah, blah, blah, blah. I looked up data, 123 million people watched the last Super Bowl, about 38% of our population.
0: Yeah.
1: Big soccer countries like Portugal, Japan, the Netherlands, blah, blah, blah, blah, blah. They are watching 30 to 50% of their entire countries are watching the group stage games. We had a huge audience for us, but it was 7 to 8% of our population. So, I don't know. I'm kind of caught in the middle.
0: Bert, let me ask you this, and I know you didn't do this research, but what were the ratings TV-wise for a wild card game? Because I think that's the equivalent to an early group stage game would be an NFL. Like, if the United States made it to the World Cup final, that 18 million number we got for the game against Paraguay, that number would get blown out of the water. I'm not saying it'd be Super Bowl 120 million people or whatever, but I got to imagine this is the equivalent of a wild card game or a divisional game and comparing the Super Bowl. You know what I mean? Like, I don't think it's an apples and apples comparison.
1: 32 million viewers on average for a wild card game. So that's still, what, triple? We had, what, 18 million?
0: That's still pretty good, man. That's not bad.
1: It's pretty good, man. It is pretty good. And then I've noticed you're changing the pronunciation of, like, Flo Balogun's name and Turkey and whatnot. Can I give you two things just in case you want to be deadly accurate without being a jerk?
0: I'm generally not deadly accurate, but I'll take it.
1: You've been spot on, man. So the World Cup expanded from 32 to 48 teams, not 64.
0: Oh, okay, all right.
1: And
0: all right.
1: We have won two games in a group stage before, but it was in the first World Cup in 1930.
0: Oh, so it's been 100 years since we won two.
1: Years. It's been a little while.
0: Also, how do I say Cape Verde? How do I say that country?
1: Either way, you said it right. That's the it's kind of like Turkey.
0: Yeah,
1: they in Spanish it's Cabo Verde.
0: Cabo Verde,
1: Cabo San Lucas or whatever in Mexico. Cabo Verde, but okay. The English pronunciation is Cape Verde.
0: I'm going to stick with Cabo Verde. So is Verde green? Is that green?
1: Yes.
0: So the green cape. Is what you're telling me. Okay, we got it. Bert, thank you, man. Have a great day and happy Father's Day.
1: I keep listening.
0: Thank you, brother. Appreciate it. I did look up because everyone, my entire life, and there's a line open for you if you want to get in, 310-840-4910, and jump in on the conversation. My entire life, I have been hearing about this generation is going to be the one that turns America into a soccer country because of youth soccer participation. Every single I was born in 81, all right? I played a little bit of soccer. I wasn't the athlete, but I played goalie because I could catch. I was long-armed, all right? I didn't like running. It was perfect. And then my generation didn't change soccer. And then the Landon Donovan era, there were kids in the 90s. Didn't change American soccer. We still weren't very good. And then the next generation, Gen Z kids, didn't change soccer. We weren't very good. By the way, Egypt has run two goals in the last 9 minutes. and they now lead New Zealand 2-1. In case you're trying to keep track, Egypt now leads New Zealand 2-1. But I was trying to find out about youth participation and participation period. And in terms of outdoor soccer participation, 6 years and up, and this includes old people too, but 6 and up. In 2018, there were about 11.5 million people playing soccer in this country. In 2023, so this is the newest data that I have right now, about 14 million people playing soccer. So I would imagine if they had data for 2025 available, it's around, say, 14.5 to 15 million people play soccer. The majority of that is the youngsters, age 6 to 12. And I feel like at 32% of all outdoor soccer players, 32%, so roughly a third, are ages 6 to 12. I feel like that has been the same number since I've been on this earth. Young people play soccer, all right? And boys specifically, we'll talk about this for because this is what we're talking about, because we know the women are good. The boys play soccer from 6 to 12, but as they turn into young men, teenagers, they don't want to play soccer anymore. It's not as cool to play soccer. It's cool to play basketball. It's cool to play football. It's cool to smoke cigarettes and hang out with chicks. You know what I mean? Like soccer, I don't think in my life, when I was a kid, there wasn't a cool factor. Maybe now the coolness is there because Team USA is really good. And maybe these young people, the 6 to 12 age group, is watching this. Kind of like what Caitlin Clark did for girls basketball. Girls all over, all ages, all of a sudden started seeing her hit logo threes at Iowa. And the amount of girls that started playing basketball and becoming good and started shooting like her skyrocketed. Maybe if we can get to the Elite Eight, maybe if we can win 2 knockout rounds, maybe it'll do the same thing for youth soccer. But again, I think that number, about a third of all soccer players are ages 6 to 12. I think it's been that same number my entire life. 310-840-4910, 310-840-4910. Loving the conversation here tonight, so thank you guys for getting in. Let's go to San Diego, America's finest city. Doug, you're on Westwood One Sports.
2: How you doing, my man?
0: I'm well. What's up, Doug?
2: Appreciate you taking the call.
0: For sure. Happy Father's Day to you.
2: Yeah, right on, man. I appreciate that. I'm a grandpa, actually.
0: Okay. All right. We'll get to Grandparents' Day in a few weeks.
2: Yeah, oh, is there such a thing?
0: Mm-hmm. Dude, there's a holiday for everything. Hallmark's got a monopoly on this.
2: Yeah, no kidding. I'm trying to figure out what the hell Juneteenth is.
0: Well, we'll get to that another time. It signifies the end of slavery in America. So
2: that's okay. All right.
0: Juneteenth, a very important day, and this is the final slaves were freed in America on that day.
2: Well, thank you for telling me that.
0: There you go. Here we go.
2: Now I know. Hey, look, man, you know what? Soccer has become very popular.
0: Yeah.
2: Amongst the youth, to your point. And no, it's not big, especially at my age. I mean, you know, I'm watching it now only because it's World Cup. I'm 66 years old, so watching it World Cup and United States doing what they're doing right now, that's a big deal. That's cool, man. And it's not quite there yet. Not like baseball, football, basketball.
0: Sure. How old are your grandkids?
2: Even hockey. Huh?
0: How old are your grandkids?
2: They're 5, 7, 9. And 12.
0: Any of those four kids playing soccer?
2: Nope.
0: None of them. All playing baseball. Okay, I love that, by the way, because youth baseball participation in America has been going the other way. As soccer has been going up, Little League participation has been going down, unfortunately, because everybody needs to play travel, and every parent thinks their kid's going to make it to the show, and there's a lot of,
2: right.
0: You know, parents are not that intelligent sometimes when it comes to their kids' own athletic ability. But I think that's interesting. You have four kids, 12 and under, four grandkids, 12 and under, and none of them play soccer in a time when more kids are playing youth soccer than ever. That's interesting.
2: You know what? In I just left my grandson's first all-star soccer game, and his whole league are hosting the soccer tournament, or not soccer, listen to me, and baseball tournament.
0: Yeah.
2: And they won. They 10-0. It was a run rule.
0: Oh.
2: And the whole team, all the league, all levels won their first game by run rule.
0: Oh, gosh.
2: So, yeah, we're kicking some butt right now.
0: Well, maybe we will see you in Williamsport, man. Thank you for the phone call, Doug. And, again, a happy Father's Day to you. 310-840-4910. Steven, down in Florida. Steven, thanks for calling, man. You're on Westwood One Sports.
3: Hi, thanks for having me. I want to put an end to this mental masturbation once and for all that this is a soccer nation. I'm a lot older than you. Those statistics you gave on the football versus the soccer, why it's so misleading. I live in South Florida, in Fort Lauderdale, and I'm telling you, I see the bars, I see the people. 90% of the fans in America watching soccer are foreigners, most of them from South America, from Europe, from Central America. And you're probably, so that's why that statistic is meaningless, because they're not American. It's not a Native American sport. It's people who came here, foreigners from South America, Central America, Latino countries, European countries, number one. Number two, you're probably too young to remember, but back in the 80s, we did have an American soccer league, and the great players played in it, Pele, Breckenbauer. It bombed. It lasted, I think Trump actually owned one of the teams. It's just, you know what it is? I think just my, now that's fact. Everything I just said is fact. Here's just now, just my own speculation. It's just too slow a game. That's why, you know,
0: thank you. I'm gonna jump in here, and thank you for calling. And Stephen, I think we're on the. I don't think we're necessarily that nation. I'm going to say that you opining that people from other countries are juicing up the TV ratings. I don't think we can call that as a fact. Okay. I live in West Des Moines, Iowa, okay? It is as suburban as it gets where I live. I play poker with my buddies every other Friday night. And these are dudes in the Midwest. They're dads. They're football guys. They're sometimes college basketball. They're not NBA guys. When we played poker last Friday night, when the U.S. played Paraguay, I showed up late. They were all glued to the TV. And they're not one of them was a foreigner, as you were calling them. So I'm going to contradict that part of your statement, okay? I don't think that it's fair to say that the only reason that 18 million came up is the TV rating for USA versus Paraguay in the United States is because South American or foreigners or people who have come to this country and are not originally born here or are of those of the descent of those countries. I don't think that's the reason for the high TV rating. I think that's unfair. I don't think that's a fact. Because I was in a room with 10 dudes, 10 white guys from Iowa. Doesn't get a lot whiter than that. And they were all glued to it. Because they wanted to see what we were going to do. They wanted to see Team USA play. And everybody could not. I was talking to them. I'm like, are you guys actually paying attention and watching this? Because I'm not a soccer guy. And they were saying, this is awesome. We're doing great. They were all juiced. And was 10 white guys from Iowa. Well, 9 from Iowa, and I'm from Michigan. But I'm going to contradict that. And as far as the game being slow, I mean, maybe. I had the same conversation with my dad, and he's 80. I don't know how old Steve was. We had to let him go because he swore. But my dad's 80, and he has not watched one single dribble of the World Cup. He was born in the 1940s. He doesn't care about soccer. He didn't grow up. He hated the fact that I was even interested as a kid for the 2 years I played soccer as a 10-year-old or whatever. And I said, why not? He said, because you can watch for the whole game and it's 0-0. Well, I said, Dad, to you, there's nothing happening in that game. To soccer fan, they're watching the strategy. They're watching the ball go back and forth. They're watching the double teams. They're watching all the intricacies of soccer that you don't understand. And they're loving it. and soccer fan can watch a baseball game and say, just throw it and hit it. Well, there's a lot that goes in when the count's zero, the count's nothing and nothing, or the count's 1-0. It's a lot different when the count's 0-2. What are you going to do with the ball when you're up 0-2? Well, you're not putting it over the plate. Well, why wouldn't you just throw it over the plate? This is boring. You're going to throw it in the dirt. Why would you throw it in the dirt? Because a non-baseball fan doesn't understand. You throw it in the dirt on an 0-2 pitch because maybe you can get the guy to chase, you know, strike three. So there's just those intricacies that maybe you didn't grow up enjoying or appreciating, and I am one of those people that did not grow up and enjoy and appreciate that I'm trying to learn, and I'm picking up on a few things. Here we go. So, Steve, thank you for the call, man. Again, I think it's a generational thing. I think you're right about that. I do. It's a great call, minus the swearing part. We're not going to go with that. 310-840-4910. If we got any more calls to get to, we're going to get to them on the soccer side. Got some NFL news to get to as well. That's next. We'll wrap this up and send it on to Johnny Ballgame next on Westwood One Sports.
4: The U.S. men's national team is 2-0 for the first time since 1930. After an historic start, is it too early to dream of America celebrating its 250th birthday with a World Cup trophy? Westwood One Sports.
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1: Right to the phones as there are people fired up to talk about soccer. And I'm here for it. I find the last, I was on Friday for Black and Abdullah, and then last night and tonight. And I am finding the soccer enthusiasm as kind of an education for me. I am just blown away by how many people have opinions about soccer, whether you're in for it or not in for it, whether you think we're a soccer nation, we could be, we never will be. It's all good, man. 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Let's go to Beth in North Carolina. Beth, thanks for calling. You're on Westwood One Sports.
2: Hello, Mike. How are you?
1: I'm well, Beth. How are you?
2: I am well as well.
1: All right. Are we a soccer nation?
2: Soccer. Yeah. Yes, I believe so. When I grew up in high school in the 80s, 88, I graduated high school, we would go to the soccer games after school just to watch the cute guys playing. I mean, they were all fit as can be. We love soccer. My daughters, I had them in soccer when they were growing up. I mean, It's been around for a long time. And we have fields in Greensboro, North Carolina, just swimming of soccer all weekend long, all year long. We have the Fusion here in North Carolina. I mean, I watched the World Cup in 2024. The bar was packed with people. It was the most fun time I remember, you know. So anyway, and that's my feel. Yeah, we're a soccer nation. It's just, you know.
1: Beth, let me ask you this. Is that bar packed right now, or was it packed on Friday night?
2: Probably. I wasn't there.
1: Okay.
2: I was home watching.
1: Let's just assume that bar was packed on Friday afternoon for USA and Australia, and it was packed the previous Friday for USA Paraguay, and it'll be packed this Friday for Turkey and USA Thursday night when they play. Excuse me. That's not what I'm talking about.
2: It will be packed.
1: I believe that.
2: I know.
1: My question is, 8 weeks from now, when the LA Galaxy is playing DC United, how many people will be at that bar to watch soccer?
2: They will be, because what else is on? However, we love sports. You know what I'm saying?
1: I do.
2: But we are a sports kind of thing, and it was probably packed. I would have been there on Friday night, but I had to work.
1: Oh, so I would have been there. This is America. You call in sick for
2: I
1: soccer.
2: Know. No,
1: Come
2: I'm
1: on.
2: A massage therapist. I had to be there for the people. The people I was massaging. Those ladies were so happy I was there. I made their day.
1: Well, if you ever need more work, you come see me in Des Moines. I need a massage.
2: I've never been to Iowa. I'll travel out there. But
1: there
2: soccer is a sport, is a United sport. It's a USA sport. And go USA.
1: Hey, Beth, thank you very much.
2: USA. You're welcome.
1: Have a great night. See
2: thank
1: you later.
2: You
1: I think, by the way, in 8 weeks, you'll have post-trade deadline baseball. You will have NFL preseason, which we have more of an interest in this country than MLS soccer. So I think those are two things that people will be more excited about than the MLS. But I could be wrong. I think the one thing that would just juice up the interest in the MLS or juice up interest in soccer in this country when it's not the World Cup would be if this Team USA could get to a Final Four. God forbid they get to a championship and win it. Good Lord, imagine that. Let's go to Troy, who's in the Steel City. What's up, Troy? You're on Westwood One Sports.
3: What's up, brother? How are you?
1: Doing all right, man. What's on your mind?
3: Just your last comment right there. I mean, you're spot on. I mean, the ratings are up for the World Cup, just like the ratings are up for curling and speed skating when we're watching the Olympics. This is the Olympics of soccer. This is the best thing that soccer can put together as a whole. For everyone to watch it. Now, I'm a soccer coach 13U travel and club. I played soccer my entire life. I played soccer in college. There is something right now in the game that will prevent us from ever being a soccer nation. And if you look at high school and you look at middle school sports and you look at football and you look at baseball and things of that sort, these kids are getting in at that level, and that's where they're getting scouted from. They're going to college for what they did in their high school. That is not the deal with soccer. High school soccer is nothing compared to club soccer and travel soccer in the United States. And with me being a coach, it's $2,400 per kid to join a club soccer. And this is I'm a high level, right before high level, above mid-level soccer club. There are more expensive ones around me. And what I'm finding out is you're getting kids that their parents are rich, and they're signing them up, and they're playing, and they're going home to their Xbox, and they're going home to their friends, and they're going home to other sports, and they're going home to other things. And they're not in it because they love this game. They're in it because it's something that their parents could afford. And most of the good, great athletes, athletes with potential, kids that could carry this nation into being a soccer nation, will never be able to afford to play soccer. So you are stuck in this conundrum to where you can play for your high school and, you know, I think there was a survey that came out, only 25% to 30% of high schools around the world or around the United States would consider themselves as a top three program that they put the money into, as in soccer, wrestling, basketball, all those things are incorporated through school systems, which help them get pads, which helps them get to practice, which helps them do things that you know, promote them and get them closer to being good in that sport. And in the USA, we don't care. If you have the money, you can play for the club. And yes, there are some kids that have some money and have some skill, and those go to the best clubs. And the best club teams are always really good. You'll find yourself as a club team playing another club team, and you'll lose 15-0. You know why? Because on that other club team, it's actually kids who love soccer, and the other team, who should never be getting beat 15-0, is full of kids that their parents signed them up. It's sad. It's not a game that is pushed to get our kids into. It is a game, like you said, that when you're young, you think about, oh, it's good for him. Oh, it's good for her. She's going to get exercise. He's not going to get hurt. That's the only reason that people are getting themselves into soccer. And it's so crazy because we have so many great athletes in the United States. We run all the major sports. If soccer was more accessible financially to boost these kids up, those athletes, other than soccer being viewed as a wussy sport in the U.S., which is another huge problem, yeah, and all their friends are playing football and all their friends are playing basketball, and when you're that young, you have to pick seasons. You can't just play football and soccer at the same time. You have to choose, and
1: the coaches
3: are really bad about practice.
1: Troy, I want to get one more up here because I only have 90 seconds left in the show, but thank you for the phone call, man. All your points are valid, and you speak from a spot of knowledge, so I appreciate that. I want to squeeze in Christine. Christine, I got about 30 seconds for you, and I apologize. We're about to run out of time. Christine in Maryland, go ahead. Do we have Christine? Go ahead.
4: Hi, how you doing?
1: I'm well. Go ahead.
4: I think that this World Cup, we're not a soccer nation generally because nobody really watches it professionally, but this World Cup hopefully may change that because I think we all needed this World Cup. It's just been so exciting, and I was walking down the street the other day on Friday, and I heard roars from various restaurants and bars, and I was like, I need to get in there and watch, even though I don't really watch soccer professionally. But, you know, and I'm a mom, so I thought my kids played soccer from kindergarten to eighth grade, and I heard that soccer was a good baseline sport to pivot into any other sport. So
1: it could be. Christine, I got to cut. Christine, I have to cut you off because I'm out of here in 15 seconds. But thank you, and I hope you enjoy going to those bars and watching the games. Thank you to our guests, Art Cummings and Jim Duquette, for our producer, Ben Strober, our board operator, Mando Hernandez. I'm Mike Wickett. Thank you for listening. Great calls. John Mallory takes
0: this
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1: As we always say, Lionel Richie, if you're listening, well, first off, happy Father's Day. Secondly, as always, this one's for you. Johnny Ballgame all night long. When this show ends, the Monday programming will begin, and you'll hop, skip, jump into a week of, what, late June, summer, wherever the heck you are? Hell yes! We got a lot of stuff we're going to get into tonight with your boy, Johnny Ballgame, 310-840-4910. We have running our board in Westwood One Studios there in Culver City, California. Peyton Lodge, son of Roger. Look it up if you don't know who he is. And our producer, you just heard him with Mike Wickett, Benny Boy Strober, checking in. And I'm going to guess that Benny Boy Strober does not know who Peyton Lodge's dad is. Do you, Benny?
2: No. No file.
1: Do you ever remember the television show Blind Date?
2: No. What is that?
1: Yes! We know the age of our of the team tonight. Just, Benny, look it up. But, yes, our board operator, Peyton Lodge, is the son of Roger. And, Peyton, I hope you and Roger Lodge spent a lot of time together on Father's Day.
3: I'm just going to say, from Benny Boy, that was probably the best response I've ever heard right there. If you've heard, if someone's heard Blind Date before and goes, no, what the heck is that? That is the best thing I've heard.
1: It's going to be a good one tonight. Yes. I'm looking kind of a theme, you know, Father's Day, the greatest sporting event you've ever witnessed with your dad. Not necessarily talking about in front of a television, but if that's it too, cool. I'm thinking maybe you went to a game or had an event or something. 310-840-4910. Pour them up. We got a bunch we're going to get to today. And hell yes, I'm digging the World Cup. Honestly, I don't know what reasonable sports fan isn't right now. Certainly American sports fans, and I'll get into this. We need it a certain way, right? We do. But man, it's that way. And I think it's fantastic. And the World Cup, I'm watching it, I'm following it way more than I thought I would. I knew I was going to follow it. I follow the World Cup every 4 years. I root for Team USA. The World Cup leaves out of sight, out of mind, and I don't think about U.S. men's national soccer for years. Like, I really don't. Oh, Christian Pulisic, he got transferred to English Premier League club. No, I don't do anything, but I'll follow the World Cup. In this World Cup, I'm following five times as much as every other World Cup I followed combined. And is this a soccer country? No. But is this a passionate country? Yes. Is this a country of winners? Well, it wants to be. So hell yes. So I don't think this is necessarily, oh, we are a soccer nation. No, we're a passionate winning nation. That's what the American sports fan wants. And I will be very surprised if this World Cup somehow, some way makes soccer massively more relevant in this country than it's ever been before. I'm not going there. I don't buy it. And I have reasons. Don't you worry. Johnny Ballgame on Westwood One Sports Night. And I'd love yours, too. Like, why are you watching way more of this than you thought? You know what soccer is. Don't act like, well, I've never watched a soccer match until a couple weeks ago. Oh, this is pretty cool. No, we know soccer, but it's never stuck with us, or at least the majority of the American sports fan. Financially, television, revenue, money, no, we don't care. And we got, like I say, a lot on our plate in this country. You know, Benny Boy Strober, he's got a college basketball team, a college football team, an NBA team, an NFL team. Like, he pays attention to all of those teams. They're like his kids. Happy Father's Day, Benny. What's going on with your Wizards? You need to put them in more punishment. What the hell? Stop letting them run afoul. We'll get there later, though. Yeah, like, we have a bunch of stuff we root for. We don't have one central sport, and maybe we have a club team and a national team, a secondary club team, but it's just all in that sport. We have multiple sports that we really care about. So for that to make room, to move some elbows and get some room for soccer to squeak in here, no, not buying that at all. I don't think that's going to happen. I'm cool if it does, because I'm digging this. Soccer's everywhere I go, and I'm okay with it. But, and this is a big Sir Mix-a-Lot, baby got back-sized butt. Just how Benny Boy likes him. We need this on a silver platter. And it is on a silver platter. Breakfast in bed, yo. Like, when's the last time, like, you woke up and someone, like, walked to you a plate of breakfast and you had, like, breakfast in bed? I don't even remember for me. Forever. But it's our terms. It's our convenience. And I say our, officially representing the American sports fan right now, who is into soccer. They put it on a silver platter, man. First off, it's primarily in the United States. These are our football stadiums. We love it. Are you kidding me? I'm from Seattle. Dude, that USA soccer match last week in, I'll call it, my stadium was one of the most bitchin' things I've seen outside of my team win in that stadium. I'm talking about the Seahawks. Like, that was badass, dude. Yeah, our stadiums were showing out. Yeah, our cities. Boston's running out of beer because the Scottish are there and they're partying their ace off. Love it. Yes! It's in our backyard, our soil. That's a big thing. In our stadiums, and how about this, even bigger? Reasonable kickoff times. Because it's in our country, dude. I love this team, USA. I'm all in. But you don't have me at 3 a.m, whatever time zone I'm in. I'm not going to give you that, especially on a weeknight. No. Like, I would barely give the NFL that. So, no. Reasonable kickoff times. I live in the greatest sports time zone in this country, fortunately, so I can never complain. Mountain time zone is the best. Not too early, not too late. It's the sweet spot. I love it. Highly recommend. So your first match starts at like 10. The last match ends at like 9. And 4 matches, one day, all separately. Like, we get single match after single match the entire tournament. Like, what? I don't need the package. I don't need to multi-view and watch 4 World Cup games at the same time. No, Johnny Ballgame, you don't. One after the other. You can legitimately watch every single game of this tournament on its own. Live. What? That's convenient. And the kickoff times are what we're used to. We're programmed for events to start at certain times based on our time zone. And this, it's fitting right in, dude. Right in. And these matches are quick. They don't even have overtime. You're guaranteed to be done in 2 hours. Dad's Father's Day, whatever the hell, busy people. Like, you can, soccer match is done in 2 hours. Like, period. Convenient. Our terms. That's why this is working. That's why you're having a lot of passionate sports fans make room right now for soccer. Not only that, the silver platter that this World Cup is on for us. Yes, it's in our country. Great. Primarily. But we're winning. The big, hairy American winning machine. We're not just winning either. Kick his ass, sea bass. That's what we're doing. We're sea bass, and we're finding Lloyd Christmas in the men's room of a gas station. That's what we've been playing like, and our best player has missed three of the four halves we've played in, and we're still winning. Americans love the winner. We want to be the best at everything. And we're looking really good. And I don't care how deep a soccer geek you are. You can watch these games and say, yeah, yeah, USA is the best team. You don't need some type of philosophy soccer degree to say, well, if you look at the analytics here, they really didn't play that well, NFL guy. No, you can follow it. And we're good. And we're winning, and we're already into the knockout round, and holy shnikes, this is kind of fun. The silver platter. Oh, it's June and July. There's no NFL anywhere. It's a free reign, man. Debo is not up yet. Craig, Smokey. Red, you guys can kick it on the porch. Debo ain't coming. But no, the NFL is Debo. He just comes and takes over everything, and we're okay with it. Debo's sleeping. You don't even have that. You're not worried. There's nothing to compete with. The NBA's done too. Okay, baseball, great, fine. You need to compete with something. WNBA is getting shrunk from this World Cup. Maybe I would take a peek at the Caitlin Clark game. I haven't. I'm World Cupping it, dude. So it's July. It's the perfect month for the American sports fan to have time to get really excited about something they never get excited for. There's room. You remember the Qatar World Cup? No, I don't either. Oh, yeah. They played it in November. I don't have time for you. I cannot move my NFL schedule around. Non-negotiable. If this tournament is not played in July, you lose America, man. If you don't win in this tournament, you lose America, man. If this tournament is played in Australia, where you have to wake up at 3 a.m. for kickoff time, you lose America, mine. 310-840-4910. This thing is on a silver platter. How about this, too? Just to throw this on top. Every 4 years? I love that. Cool. I can put this away. Every 4 years, I can get geared up, especially in my business. Every 4 years, it means I get to geek out on a World Cup for 6-7 weeks. The show I'm a part of Monday through Friday for an affiliate of Westwood One, and then this show on Sunday night. What I do every week, Johnny Ball Game, like this. I love this, and the Olympics too. Give me an Olympic summer, give me a World Cup summer, then all of a sudden your Julys aren't as bad as they've been. But again, I'm not convinced. If soccer is not put on a silver platter, that the American sports fan will give a rip. 310-840-4910. Every 4 years? Okay. That's not a commitment. It's in July? Okay. There's no NFL. It's literally like vacation time for NFL players. Every building is lights out. Or at least for the players, until camp starts. So this is the slowest NFL time of the year. And, oh, I guess, yeah, we're good? We're winning now? We're good at this? Okay, this is fun. If we're going to win, oh, hell yeah, I'm much more likely to watch. Look at a team that wins and look at their attendance. Look at a team that loses and look at their attendance. And don't tell me winning doesn't mean anything. It drives attendance, even at the high school level. We like winners. And again, we like America. We like our stadiums. We like our time zones, our kickoff times. They've made this thing so stinking convenient for the American sports fan. This is an easy peasy to buy in. Hell yeah. I got soccer everywhere I go, and I'm okay with it. I've never said that before. But it's just on a silver platter for us, guys. Like, they could not do anything better. So, with all that said, are you going to run out now that you're, you know, Billy Boy soccer guy? Now you're going to start paying attention to the CONCACAF Gold Cup? You're going to follow CONCACAF Nations League. You're going to fully dive into Copa America. Huge. Huge. Or wait, you're going to watch MLS? Really? Guys, Messi is already in MLS, and we still don't care. That's seriously the Michael Jordan GOAT global athlete right now, and he plays in Miami, MLS, and we don't care, man. So that's going to change? Like, now you're going to be into the CONCACAF Gold Cup? You know, oh, it's the drawing for CONCACAF Gold Cup. I want to see who's in our group. What's the group of death? No. But if you put it on this silver platter like it is, I'm in, and I'm enjoying it. And when it leaves, you know what? It's going to be like a summer romance, baby. I'll see you in 4 years. You know, that type of thing. Maybe I'll follow a little bit, but I'm not going to. No. Especially, I mean, it's got to be the silver platter that I listed. Everything conducive to the American sports fan. And we're in. 310-840-4910. Get in on this. We're taking calls, right? When we get back, I'm Johnny Ballgame, Westwood One Sports Night, guys. Download the Westwood One Sports app.
0: It's an all-deciding game 3 of the men.

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1: Let's stick with Tom Petty tonight. Tom Petty, rest in peace. He's going to soundtrack Johnny Ballgame on Westwood One tonight. Peyton Lodge producing, I'm sorry, Peyton Lodge.

0: The board, Benny Boy Strober producing. Don't want to confuse those two fellows. You'll hear from them periodically tonight, but we want to hear from you. 310-840-4910. I asked you earlier, and I'll keep going. You know, I lost my dad 5-6 years ago, and I'm going to give you this opportunity. Give me the best sporting event you've ever witnessed with your dad. You know, keep it short, nothing crazy. I don't want to turn it all into, hey, just Father's Day stuff, but I do want to hear those stories. You know, I wish I could have done this when my dad was still doing his thing. So, hey, serve it up. You want to talk about a cool story in sports that you shared with your dad? I would love to hear it. Also, World Cup. I'm telling you, yeah, we'll dig it if you put it on a silver platter for us. If you give me breakfast in bed, I'm going to eat it. And that's what this World Cup is for the American soccer fan. It's breakfast in bed, dude. And it tastes really good. But for as good as it tastes, am I going to get up, put my clothes on, and like go out to breakfast for it good? No. It's probably why I'm not going to follow the Copa America, whenever the hell that is. We want a big deal. And we know this is the biggest tournament in the world. American fans, we're smart enough to know the magnitude of World Cup. And if we're going to be good, cool. If not, see ya. Wouldn't want to be ya. Let's get to Dallas first tonight. Appreciate Dallas tuning in. Saint in Dallas is first up with Johnny Ballgame on Westwood One. What do you know, Saint?
1: What's going on, man? Johnny Ballgame. It's always a pleasure to talk to you, my brother. World Cup, man. It's been amazing. You hit it on the head, man. This is my proposal. Hear me out here. I honestly know that I've been hearing on the radio all day about, is, you know, the United States a sports nation. Absolutely not. But what will make it a sports nation, a soccer nation, is if the World Cup is in the United States every 4 years. This would be amazing. We would look forward to it. We're passionate about it. We will get better at our stadium sponsorships, whatever needs to be done. I think it's something that we should probably think about. I mean, it's been amazing, and everybody that's traveled over here has absolutely loved it. So it's like, I don't think it'll be any bias against everything. But I love the World Cup, what it's doing for everybody, bringing everybody together. Let's have it here in the United States every 4 years. You can keep the other 4 years. Let's have it here.
0: Saint in Dallas, thank you for the call, and I buy in completely. The only issue is the rest of the world says, hell no! It will never, ever, ever happen, and it makes us look like super arrogant American sports fans. Like, the only way this thing's really going to be good is it's just because you have it here. We have the resources, which is true. We have the stadiums, which is true. We have the hotels and the mega cities to handle the world coming here, which is all true. Hell yes, we could host this thing every 4 years, but hell no, FIFA is ever going to even consider that. I'm with you. But yeah, you have, isn't there like 4 or 5 completely empty soccer megaplex stadiums in like Brazil right now? They built them all and then they have nothing to do with them. Yeah, no, we already have that here. And they're really nice stadiums, the finest on the planet. But no, dude, they're never going to give us that. If they did, hey, yeah, you would not have me object to that at all. Keep these calls going. Let's get to San Francisco. Anthony in San Francisco is now live on Westwood One Sports Night. Anthony, what you got, man?
2: What's up, brother? How you doing? Happy Father's Day to all the fathers out there. Want to share a sports memory I have with my pops. And, you know, it's funny. I think all of our dads of a certain age, they're all tough, right? All kind of tough, not very emotional, well, not very woke, right? But my father was very close with his father. And his father passed away kind of when he was in his 30s. And I remember, I'm from San Francisco, the Giants won the World Series in 2012. And we went out in the mission, we're partying in the streets, we're drinking, people are burning mattresses and jumping on top of school buses, and it was awesome. And my pops kind of took a second to himself, and he was just kind of staring at everything. And I walked over to him, and I didn't even say anything. And he turned to me, and he just said, "I wish my dad was here." And he looked at me, and it was a really emotional moment we had. And I looked at him, and I said, "You know what? I'm glad that you're here." And that is not just sports related. It's one of the best moments I've ever had with my father. And it's because of sports, and sports is awesome. And I'm so glad that it allows us to connect to the people we love. And a lot of the times for young men, it's our fathers. So happy Father's Day to all the dads out there.
0: Wow. Great call. Yep. You know, his dad probably went to, you know, Candlestick watching, you know, Willie Mays and that era, Willie McCovey of the Giants play. There's very few things in sports, you guys, that can be the backdrop for that story. And that is why I think a lot of us are just absolutely in love with sports. Why we're sports fans. Those emotions. How about North Carolina? We got Beth on the line. Hey, Beth. Welcome to Johnny Ballgame Westwood One Sports Night. What you got?
3: Hi, Johnny Ballgame. It's so nice to talk to you. So it's a Father's Day, and my father passed away in 2003, but I still remember him to this day, obviously, and miss him terribly. But one thing I remember is we're from Chicago, and we moved to North Carolina in the early 70s. But in the 80s, when the Chicago Bears were in the Super Bowl, they did the Super Bowl shuffle. And I remember you could watch it on TV, and he was like always telling me, there's the Super Bowl shuffle, because Jim McMahon was the quarterback. I loved him, but my dad and I always had that in common and loved that. And I miss my dad till this day, and just remembering him on this Father's Day. So that was a really good memory, the Super Bowl shuffle.
0: Oh, beautiful. Thank you, Beth. And I love the 85 Bears. I mean, it's funny, like those guys still get treated in that town like they're the starters for the current team. It's never ended. You know, I have a buddy who was an 85 Bear. He was on the team, and he goes back every 10 years for the anniversary and everything that comes with it. Like being an 85 Bear, that's big time. And I love all the documentaries, the America's Game, the 30 for 30s, seen them all in the Super Bowl shuffle. Yeah, so sweet. They just nailed every bit of that Super Bowl shuffle. Other teams have tried to do it, like the imitation. It just hasn't been there. Like, if you want to laugh at something, my board operator, I think you're an LA Rams fan, Peyton Lodge. Why don't you YouTube the music video Ram It from the LA Rams in the like same time the Bears did the Super Bowl shuffle? I want you to ram it and like compare that to the Super Bowl shuffle. Great stuff. 310-840-4910. This is an easy sell, this World Cup, to the American sports fan. And it's not a soccer nation, in my opinion, but it's a winning nation. It's an event nation. And no, it's a party nation. We know when something's a big deal, especially when we're in it, because we're good, and we're going to the knockout round, and these are going to be big, big matches. I'll be honest with you. This is my top priority in sports now. Right now, on June 21st, if I could only watch one game this next week, I'm picking USA. And how about this? And I know who they're playing. I don't want to pronounce it, whatever. But that's when you know you're a mega sports fan. When you don't even care who they play. You're going to see your team. That's who you're supporting. You don't give a rip who the opponent is. If you ask somebody, hey, you want to go to the game? I don't know. It depends. Who are they playing? Eh. Okay, fine. You need the event. You know, I will watch my team play Turkey. But to be honest, that's my top priority. I'm more excited to watch that than a Seattle Mariners baseball game. And yes, I'm probably the only person listening or talking on this radio station right now, all 300 plus affiliates, that's a Seattle Mariner fan. Shout out to everybody in the Northwest. Yeah, I'm more into this soccer team now than I am, you know, going home every night, turning the M's on. I'm in. But when it goes and it's out of my face, when the breakfast in bed no longer happens because she's sick of me and she left, I'm not going to go find that breakfast. No. But if you give it to me in bed, breakfast in bed, I'm going to eat it every day, man. And that's where we are with this World Cup. It is on a silver platter in our country. We're good. In a month where the NFL doesn't exist every 4 years, we're getting all the boxes checked. 310-840-4910. I'm Johnny Ballgame. We'll get we'll get right back to these calls. 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
1: Happy Father's Day. 310-840-4910. If you want to get in on this, the number to call on Westwood One Sports Night. And we got a lot of folks want to chime in. We'll give them the opportunity to do that. Father's Day coming to an end here shortly, depending where you are listening from. Westwood One, appreciate all the ways to listen to Westwood One. But let's get back to these calls, and we're going to start in South Bend, Indiana. How about Anthony in South Bend? You're up first, Anthony. What you got?
2: Hey, Johnny Ballgame. How are you?
1: Excellent, brother. Thank you, sir.
2: So, a few things. With the World Cup theme, I have played soccer since I was 8. I actually became an international referee. I coach. My kids play. As you correctly identified, it's the world's game. And that's another difference where you're saying, well, are people going to pay attention to MLS? Most soccer fans that I know, they also follow European leagues and South American leagues. And so they're tuning in every weekend, whether it be on Peacock or Paramount or whatever streaming service, and they're watching these leagues that are going on throughout the world. So when the World Cup ends, it does not end for maybe the international game for 4 years, but then in 2 years, there's the European Championships and also the South America, the Copa America, as you said.
1: I get that, yeah. I don't think I'm going to stick around after that, Anthony. Anything else real quick?
2: Well, no. I mean, that's, you know, obviously you could give that a try. The other thing I just wanted to give is my best sporting. My dad grew up baseball, basketball, football. And I took him to a soccer match, and he had never seen one in person. And he was amazed by the running off the ball. He picked that up, you know, from a basketball background and saying, wow, these guys are, you know, moving without the ball, and this is how they get open. And he got a much greater appreciation by watching it live.
1: Well said. Anthony in South Bend, appreciate the call. Good stuff. Yeah, my soccer nerdy friends, too, yeah, they're waking up super early on weekends watching the English Premier League. Like, what's going on now in this country is not going to take, in my opinion, the American sports fan there. Now, but you can hook it up for a month every 4 years if, like I detailed, the silver platter that this thing has been on for us. It's great. I'll eat the breakfast if it's good and you put it in front of me every morning. But once it's not in front of me, don't expect me to get out of bed and go find it somewhere else. How about Nolan in Highland Park? Nolan, what you got? You're live with Johnny Ballgame.
3: Hi, Johnny. I just wanted to share my favorite experience with my dad at a sporting event. So first, in 2021, when the White Sox were actually good, we played the Astros in the ALDS. I remember sitting in the back of the stadium yelling, FL Tuve. And it was our first playoff win since 2008. And also, we sat courtside at a Bucks game once, and we saw the Wizards hit the game-winning shot, and we almost saw Giannis hit a buzzer beater.
1: Nice. Good stuff. Appreciate that. The Wizards actually... I don't know, 14 times every several months? Good stuff. San Diego, Joel, San Diego, you're next up. Happy Father's Day, Joel. What you got?
4: Johnny Ballgame, it's great to hear from you. I listened to you a lot. You're one of the best.
1: Thanks.
4: It's the first time I called. First of all, this
1: Thanks,
4: is
1: brother.
4: Good therapy. That's the reason I'm calling. It's good therapy. I'm going to give you, if you allow me, I'd like to give two things that happened with my father that I went to. The first thing, in San Diego, they had a sports show, and I did an impersonation of Howard Cosell on the radio. So I won tickets in 1996 for a Laker game at the Forum against the Utah Jazz. That was the year the Bulls won 72 games. So we drove up from San Diego to L.A. at the Forum. My dad, first Laker game. He's a huge Laker fan and Ram fan, and he met Chick Hearn. So he was so happy he met Chick Hearn. He loves Chick Hearn. And he's also a diehard L.A. Ram fan. Every year the Rams are going to win the Super Bowl, according to him. Well, I went to a show in Anaheim, and Vince Ferragamo happened to be at the show. So I told Vince that my dad's a huge fan of the Rams. He's glad you took him to the Super Bowl. Man, you'd make his day if you called him up. And so he took down the phone number of my father. I was still in Anaheim. I came back, and he said, hey, were you playing games on the phone? Because some guy named Vince Ferragamo was calling, and he was talking to me. They go, no, that was the real Vince Ferragamo. So he talked to him. And then a couple of years later, I met Roman Gabriel, okay? And he liked Roman Gabriel. So I got Roman Gabriel to call my father up, and I was home. And he's on the phone talking to Roman Gabriel, and then he stops the conversation and go, okay, I got to go mow the lawn. I'll see you later. He cut off the conversation. You're talking to a celebrity. My dad was kind of funny. He lost both of his legs to diabetes, but I miss him. He died in 2005, and my dad was a good man. So I appreciate you giving me this forum to express my love for my dad.
1: Great call, Joel. Appreciate you calling the Johnny ballgame on Westwood One. Appreciate that that you listen as well. And Vince Ferragamo, 79 Rams, the first 9-7 team to get to a Super Bowl, the first 9-17 to win a Super Bowl. Eli, Mario Manningham, where are you at? All right, let's get to Boston. We hear from Jim often. He always has great stuff. He brings it up in Boston. Jim, welcome back. Johnny Ballgame, Westwood One. What you got for us tonight, Jim?
5: Hey, Johnny, how you doing? This is never called in before. First time caller, brother. I want to set the scene. 1984, game five at the Boston Garden. I graduated the eighth grade, went to the game with my father. I talked my mother out of the game. Ugh. Game seven, I went all in green. I was in a suit in game five. And then one other time with my dad, I think the best thing that he went to was Bill Russell night at the Garden.
1: Oh,
5: great
1: God.
5: Time.
1: Yes.
5: Great
1: yes.
5: times. You know, I was, as a kid, nothing can touch the 84 Celtics. I mean, everybody says 86, but
1: 86 Celtics probably could, but you're right. 84 was pitching too.
5: But for me, 84 holds a special place in my heart. Of my the last season my parents had their season tickets.
1: Wow. Jim, thanks for the call. Another Jim in Boston. We got two of yous now. Appreciate the call. Look, if I could hop in the DeLorean and get to any American sporting event ever, and I had a list, or I had my own personal combine, where I'm thinking about all these potential games that I'm hopping in the DeLorean to go see. First off, I've done this exercise before. For me, I think number one would be, what is it, April 12th, 1947, the Jackie Robinson game, the breaking the color barrier. If I could hop in the DeLorean and go sit in a ballpark, because I would have wanted to see what that was. But very close on that list. Get me to the Boston Garden in the mid-80s in the finals against the Lakers. Cigarette smoke, sweat, I need it. I've studied, I love the NBA, we all do, but I know the NBA very, very well in the 80s series and all that great stuff. Dude, yeah, that would have been awesome. That guy grew up, and that was his home arena. Think about that. I mean, Benny Boy Strober goes to the Verizon Center. Womp, womp, womp, right? I mean, that dude grew up going to the Boston Garden, or the Garden. You know, I grew up going to the, you know, Key Arena. Seattle Center Coliseum, watching the Sonics. Would have loved. Again, I never went to the Boston Garden. Give me the DeLorean for like a weekend, and I'm taking that sucker back to see Bird and those guys live. Give me the 86 Celtics, though. I want the Walton factor, man. I need the Bird-Bill Walton passing together. Oh, beautiful basketball. How about Stockton, California? We got Bolt on the line in Stockton. Hey, Bolt, you're live with Johnny Ballgame. What you got?
6: Hey, Johnny Ballgame, nice to talk to you. Do you remember ABC's Wild World of Sports with Howard Cosell?
1: To bring you the constant variety in sports. Yeah, I remember it.
6: I remember my dad would roll out the cart with the TV on there into the middle of our little duplex, and the whole community would be around us watching sports. And this was back in the day where there wasn't pay-per-view, and you had Larry Holmes and Muhammad Ali and people fighting with the fights. Oh, man, what memories, man. We'd barbecue. The whole community would be out there, man. Like, if someone was passing by, they'd stop and just watch the fight, you know, and just it was just an awesome time.
1: On an 18-inch television that no one had a problem seeing either, right? You know,
6: exactly.
1: I mean, you all...
6: and you can watch sports without having to pay for it. It's killing me. I have to be able to watch NFL Sunday. You know what I mean? Like, back then, you just put it on ABC's Wide World of Sports. You'd watch the Olympics. You'd watch fighting, you know, boxing matches. It was just awesome.
1: So true. Thanks for the call there, Bolt in Stockton. Yeah, I mean, that's, you guys, like, Muhammad Ali fights were on ABC Wide World of Sports. There's, what, five channels then? In ABC Wide World of Sports. Yeah, you just tuned in. That is not silver platter. That is not what soccer is now. Folks tuned into that show to watch, seriously, like, O.J. Simpson play Johnny Bench in tennis. I'm serious. I don't know if that exactly, but that's what other factor of ABC. Keith Jackson called that. Yeah, it was huge. And that's what we had as sports fans then. 310-840-4910. What a smooth, quick beginning. 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Tuesday NBA draft. My producer, Benny Boy, over there, he's a Washington, D.C. sports fan. So, yes, he's a Wizards fan. And I'm imagining with the NBA draft, Benny, you want the raw ceiling over the immediate fit for who you're going to take one overall, right? Is there a philosophy here, Benny, when you have the first overall pick in the NBA to not necessarily get the best player, but to get the biggest prospect, if you will, the highest ceiling?
7: I think that's definitely what you're looking for. In a sport where five guys are on the floor and one guy can make the entire difference, you're banking on who will be the best player 5 years from now, because that's ultimately what your realistic timeline is probably looking at. If you're picking first overall, you want to realistically be in a championship spot within 3 to 5 years. So I think upside's your play.
1: Benny, I'm going to do an exercise with you. You know, it's kind of on overall picks and what you have in the NBA and the boom or bust factor, and play a little exercise there. The NBA draft, guys, on Tuesday, Jeff Goodman had some very interesting things to say earlier on this network with Josh Graham. So we'll get to that a little bit. Just how good is this, or maybe how overrated is this draft? And I also want to ask you this, guys. Is it time that the NBA lifts its rule on eligibility? Guys, the first 10 picks on Tuesday, I think, are all going to be freshmen. That's never happened. Does this mean, like, really, what are we doing making these guys go to college 1 year? Should we just let them go? It's not a college rule, guys. It's an NBA rule. They don't let you until 1 year removed from what would have been your graduating class. Maybe it's the time, the NBA, forget about that rule anymore. If they're ready, let them go. And if they're not, hey, you can make a really good living playing college basketball for four, might turn into five full years. Really good living. I would say this, let them go out of high school. But if they go to college, what if you made them stay just 2 years? Just two. Utah, give me two. Two meatball subs. Utah, give me two. Like, what if? I mean, it's not like you can't play the card. Oh, I need to feed my family. Yeah, well, you make money playing college basketball now, too. And you got to give them 2 years. Think how much that would change. And would you like that? Do you like that? I'm Johnny Ballgame on Westwood One Sports Night. I'm going to turn it around all night long. See you in a second.
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1: Nice call on the Tom Petty All Night Long edition Sunday nights. I'm your guy, Johnny Ballgame, Westwood One, 310-840-4910. Yesterday, shout out to all the fathers. Hopefully they had a wonderful Father's Day, depending where you're listening. Appreciate you guys for calling in and sharing those stories. That was a lot of fun. Cool exercise. Year 24. And I haven't really put this into perspective because I was thinking about this when I'm looking at the NBA draft. And yeah, the first 10 picks are all freshmen, mainly, most likely. Does that say anything to you about maybe the state of college basketball or the NBA? And could anything be done better? Or is the system kind of working? Send them to college 1 year. That's fine. It still does a lot in their growth, maturity, and that's going to be better than just letting the kids who would be top 10 picks coming out of high school anyway, just like Clark said, I'm sorry, like Cousin Eddie said to Snot when he jumped on Griswold's leg. Best thing to do, just let him finish. Let him go, Clark. Just let him go. You know, just let him go from high school to the league and let them develop them on their own dime and time. But I'm thinking about it and going, okay, this is going to be weird, but every single player taken in the top 10 of the draft, every single one of them wasn't even born yet when LeBron James faced the Sacramento Kings on, what, in October in 2003. They weren't even born yet. Year 24. Love him or hate him, holy shnikes, right? And he's not, this isn't Larry Holmes fighting Mike Tyson in 1988 getting his ass kicked because he needed the money. This isn't that. You know, Peyton Lodge, our board operator, son of Roger. Were you alive when LeBron made his NBA debut?
2: I was born in 04.
1: No, you weren't, dude. You were born during his rookie year. Right on that. Yeah. I mean, this is unprecedented at this level. And I think it's different with Tom Brady. I mean, I say this, football, in my opinion, for quarterback play, it's more of a mental exercise than it is a physical one, but you need, obviously, all the physical traits. You need them. But you're also not moving the way a basketball player is moving. And Tom Brady didn't make year 24. Year 24. I mean, Kareem played forever, right? Played 20 years. I know, 4 years of college, though. Don't forget that. LeBron did not go to college because he didn't need to. And I'm really glad he didn't have to. For those, again, Just let him finish. Just let him go, Clark. Just let him go. And luckily, LeBron, at that point, they were able to just go. 310-844-4910. But I was just thinking about that. The league is just a bunch of kids now, and that's fine. Cool. The league was grown men 30, 40 years ago, and that was cool, too. It's different. You know, most players in this league are under 30. And back in the day, the All-Stars were all over 30. It's weird how it flipped. But it really quickly turned into a kid's game, young man's game. I should say young man's game with the NBA. And we got the draft on Tuesday. And these guys coming in, it's just LeBron must listen to some of the locker room talk on the bus, on the plane, and just think like, dang, man. Because think about this. LeBron has two kids, two that are older than, like, everybody in the first round of the NBA draft this year. They're younger than his kids. And I don't know if we're fully going to appreciate this. I get it. People got real sick of LeBron, the flopping, the political stances. I mean, but he was in the finals every year for a decade. He was his own dynasty. It didn't matter what jersey he was wearing. I just call it the LeBron dynasty. Whatever team he went to followed his dynasty. He didn't go to their dynasty. They followed him. Didn't matter what team he was on. I fully believe LeBron could have went to just about any team in the league in his prime in the East and probably got to the finals. I said that about Magic Johnson, too, back in the day. I felt like Magic in his prime, you could have put Magic on any team in the NBA, they'd probably be in the finals. He just made everybody that much better around him. You old school guys, you remember that? He would have. But no one, not Magic, of course, and we know why, Bird, whatever. I mean, no one. Year 24, he's never in 23 years, averaged less than 20 points. Last year, he was 20.9. Is this the year? Even if, I mean, are you kidding me? This would be a career year for probably 80% of the players in the NBA last year. 21 points, 6 rebounds, 7 assists. Got to shoot better downtown, though, LeBron. That was the worst he's been since he was a rookie, shooting the 31% for Bron. Not get that up. But yeah, year 24. And I'm thinking, like, well, where do I want to see this? I'm done with him with the Lakers, man. I want them to do their own thing, and I want LeBron to go somewhere else. I don't know if it's, hey, team up with the Dubs and let's have the old man circuit and try to crack these whippersnappers in the head and come playoff time. I mean, I'd sign up for that. That'd be cool, sure. Is it back to Cleveland? And we just saw them go to the Eastern Conference Finals without him. You bring LeBron on that? Probably be there. I don't know where he goes. No idea. Maybe he goes to the Washington Wizards. So Benny Boy Strober can cover him every night. You'd like that, Benny. Would you take LeBron right now on the Wizards? Hell yes, right?
3: I got floated around a little bit, actually, recently. It's really hard to say no to it, is the way I'd put it.
1: Right? I mean, he's going to be 42, year 24, and he's still really good. Playing it much, you know, certainly an all-star level still. I remember Kareem's last year, 88-89, and he played almost every game. I'll give him that. The captain. He played like 70 games his final year, but he was down to like 20 minutes. He was down to 10 points. I mean, he was holding on. Michael Thompson, Clay's dad, kind of turned into the primary center of the team that year. If you guys remember, kind of the end of Showtime when Kareem kind of, you know, he wasn't the captain anymore. LeBron's never had a twilight. He's never been a has been. He's a never been. He's been the same guy just about, and probably if he had to last year, average more points, he would have. He's playing with the biggest ball hog in basketball. And at this point, he's Danny Glover in Lethal Weapon, right? I'm too old for this. And that's probably where he is. But year 24. Is this going to happen? Were there science, evolution, nutrition, diet? I mean, LeBron has calculated most likely every single thing that's went into his body in the most cases. And the crazy thing, too, think about this, year 24. One time in his career, one time he got hurt and missed like the second half of a season. And it's almost like they were, were they even in contention? I think they were. But he's held up. He hasn't had that catastrophic injury. Because he's the greatest physical specimen, maybe him and Bo Jackson, that I've ever seen. Year 24. So Benny Boy says, if you got the number one pick in the draft, you take the raw ceiling. You have the number one pick, you're going to take the player that you think could be have the highest mountain, biggest apex, even though you know it could be a risk. Whereas there's other players that you think have a better chance to be really, really, really good. But you look at that ceiling and you don't say, well, what do you do? I want to get your opinion on that. 310-840-4910. Let's start it off this hour. Mr. Positive out in Michigan. Mr. Positive, you better bring it tonight, man.
4: Johnny Ball Game, boom, shakalaka. Hey, real quick, I was going to talk about my father. Real quick, Father's Day, the greatest memory that I had, many of them, is watching a wide world of sports, Muhammad Ali boxing, and we would get into deep discussions and arguments, and always wanted to make my dad proud, and it's just something that makes me cry. And you never want to, ladies and gentlemen, besmirch your last name. Always make your mom and dad proud. And when it comes to basketball, I love what you're saying, Johnny Ball Game. LeBron is the GOAT. You are right. He is a physical specimen. He's like Brady. Goes to bed at 8 o'clock at night. Watches what he eats. Works out. Spends $1 million on his body. Oh, my God, Johnny Ball Game. You are spot on. Everybody, go for your dreams.
1: First off, I didn't say he was the GOAT. I didn't. I'm not certain he is or isn't, and we're not going there tonight. But he's up there. He's seen things with the basket, done things with the basketball that I've never seen anybody else do. So did Jordan. So did Bird. So did Magic. So did Shaq. Right? Throw in some Kobe, sure. When they do things that no one else on the planet does, that's what sticks out to me. This is going to be an interesting call tonight. Let's get to inner city Detroit. How about them Southsiders? Will Venable, manager of the year, AL, Chicago White Sox. Super Racide. You're on the line, Super. What you got?
5: Thank you. Thank you. Thank you, Johnny. I appreciate you. Hey, man, you know what they tell me? They say I may be one of the greatest of all time. It's showtime. Thanks, John. I appreciate you. Check this out, bro. My peoples is number one with me, which is Magic Johnson and LeBron. We're talking about Batman and Superman, Superman and Batman. So here's the thing, bro. LeBron will not stop until he gets 6 rings. First of all, let's get the 5th one out the way because Magic Johnson recruited him over to the Lakers. How many rings does Magic have? 5. So that means LeBron has to duplicate that. LeBron has to get that 5th ring. But guess what? Rob Pelinka is a freaking joke as a GM. Somebody call Jeannie Buss and tell her, get Magic Johnson back over there ASAP. Because when Magic Johnson was over there, that's when they won their ring. After Magic left, this buffoon called, what's his name? I can't even remember his name now. This guy who Magic Johnson was supposedly teaching the ropes to, thought he can do it better than Magic Johnson, and he didn't. So if you bring Magic Johnson back over there, and you're going to love this one. Watch this, Johnny. Get Pat Riley there, too. So you would have Magic and Pat Riley as executives in the front office. If it don't work at the Lakers, you could have Magic and Pat Riley over at Miami and then bring LeBron over there with KD. So this is what I'm saying to you, brother. The possibilities are endless. LeBron is not going to stop. I believe he can go another 6 years. He wants that six. He wants 6 rings. Now, if he has to come off the bench and be ready for the playoffs, he's going to do that. Why not? My thing is this. If Tom Brady can go to 45, LeBron can go to 45 or 46 or 47. It's all about your conditioning, and it's all about your amount of time, the amount of time that you play during the regular season. So he cuts back on his time in the regular season and be fresh and ready in the playoffs with the right executives around him, Magic Johnson, Pat Riley, over at the Lakers or over at Miami. It's going to happen, bro. But Jeannie Buss, she has to come to the realization, you were wrong to let Magic Johnson walk away. You need to bring him back and give him part ownership in the Lakers as well, some type of ownership, Magic Johnson is one of the greatest of all time. And everywhere he goes, he wins. Duh, Genie Bus, you better recognize and get Pat Riley over there. Or to the Miami Heat, Magic Johnson and Pat Riley go with LeBron James and KD and Kyrie. Come on, man. It's showtime.
1: Let me get in on this. Thank you for the call, Super Aside. LeBron can't go six more years, and I no way he wants to. But two, three, maybe. And I was asking myself this, too. I was driving on the freeway earlier today. Is it about another ring for LeBron? If not, what is it about to come back? What does he want? I mean, I'm sure a ring is cool, but it's not like he's Dan Marino. He has four. He's good. He is who he is. I don't think another ring puts him in another conversation. Look, Jordan guy and the defender of the Jordan throne is never going to give it to LeBron. It's never going to happen. Because especially if LeBron does win another ring, he can't be the best player on his team, guys. LeBron, at this point, can't take a team on his own to the finals like we saw multiple times. No, he needs to find the right spot and not lead the team in scoring, like Super Reside was saying there. Here's the other thing, guy. Dude, Pat Riley is 81. Like, does he want to run the Lakers again? Oh, yeah, and Jeannie Buss, she's going to give Magic part of the team, whoever the owner is? No! I'm not going to give him ownership. Magic already owns everything. Yeah, I don't think Pat Riley at 81 is looking for a career move. Although he's as good as they come. I love Pat Riley. I think he's one of the rock star coaches in American sports history. Total badass. He was perfect for Showtime. Perfect, man. 310-840-4910. I am Johnny Ballgame, under the radar quarterback. Who's won? Not getting any pub. Why not? What's going on? 310-840-4910, Johnny Ballgame. Westwood One Sports Night. 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
0: The U.S. men's national team is 2-0 for the first time since 1930. After an historic start, is it too early to dream of America celebrating its 250th birthday with a World Cup trophy? Westwood One Sports.
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1: 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We're putting it on a silver platter for us, and it is pretty cool. Yeah. 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Throw them in. We're having fun. Probably my favorite part of the show so far has been listening to your stories. You know, Father's Day, you know, kind of synonymous, you know, father, son, father, daughter, sports memories, you know, cool things you've done with your dad in sports. It doesn't necessarily have to be on Father's Day, but just thinking of them. I don't have my dad anymore. I'd probably say for me, best sports moment I've had. My dad was a huge boxing fan. So when I was growing up, like middle school,

0: high school. This was like the 80s and 90s of the heavyweight boxing division. Just a badass division. Tyson, Holyfield, Lennox Lewis, George Foreman, right? I mean, they were just, dudes, and Riddick Bowe, I'll keep going. They just all fought each other, and they were badasses. The middleweights were killer there, too, with Oscar De La Hoya, Felix Trinidad, all those guys. And I watched every one of those fights, guys. My dad did pretty well for himself, grew up in a pretty nice, affluent area. I did. You know, he could buy the fights. It wasn't nothing. And it was fight night at Johnny Ballgame's house because my pop, shout out Diamond Jack, would always buy the fights. And I just remember I was lucky. I got to see, I saw all those fights. And you guys, my coworkers here, you guys are so young. Boxing has never really existed for you. But back in the day, dude, you'd get like 3, 4, 5 big time title fights a year, usually over the summer. You know, and you'd get, and it was fun, and it was a great element to being a sports fan. Boxing mattered. Hell, there was a time in this country, I don't remember it, but the big three was boxing, baseball, and horse racing. Pretty crazy. What about you, Benny Boy Strober, Mr. DC? I don't know your situation of Father's Day, whatnot, but do you have any moments that you remember in sports that you and your dad, you know, pretty much something that sticks out?
1: Pretty much everything that I do in my life now is because of experiences watching sports with my dad. And it's been a lot of terrible memories in terms of the results on the field, because there hasn't been a ton of great moments in the grand scheme of things, like all over the place DC-wise, but did experience 2 championships in my lifetime, Capitals in 2018, Nationals in 2019. A lot of miserable years as a Redskins fan, but you know, hopefully new ownership and everything turned the corner a year ago. Hopefully they get back to that. And now the Wizards are trying to build things the right way as well. So, yeah, my experience with my dad definitely shaped what I want to do in my career and the way I watch sports now.
0: Isn't that cool? And that's what we have. And your stories we'll listen to, 310-840-4910. Now, our board operator, Peyton Lodge, I'm going to imagine that he has some really good ones because his dad is famous. His dad was the host of one of the most popular reality TV shows of the 90s and early 2000s, the show Blind Date. Roger Lodge, if you're listening, Roger, your son does a hell of a job. Peyton Lodge, son of Roger, our board op here. And Roger Lodge also did a lot of work with the LA Angels, Anaheim Angels, whatever they were called then. Like, he's done a lot of work in broadcasting, and he has a lot of strings he can pull. So I'm going to imagine our board operator, Peyton Lodge, you're a sports fan. Your dad's a huge sports fan and famous. So I'm going to imagine you've had a pretty good little run here, Peyton.
2: Well, I have done a lot of things that I am extremely thankful for, that's for sure. So shout out Dad, who's definitely listening to Westwood One Sports Night here. Yeah, and he still does Angels radio from 3 to 7 weekdays. So he's been with the Halos for a long time. So, you know, a lot of losses over the years for my Halos, unlike Benny Boy over there who got to see some championships. The first thing that comes to mind, guys, is probably going, to get to see Vladimir Guerrero Sr. be inducted into the Baseball Hall of Fame. And, we got to go make the trip, to Cooperstown, and we flew on the Angels private jet. Now, I don't know how the heck that happened. Yeah.
0: No!
2: Yep. Yeah. Yeah. So I'm not sure how the radio guy, you know, gets involved with that and how he scores that, but, and let alone how does the radio guy get to bring his kid? I think that's an even better question. But I was 14 at the time. It was 2018. So, that was probably the coolest thing that I've gotten to do with him. And it was, you know, we shared it together. So it was great.
0: Yeah, I mean, Peyton, he's the biggest Angels fan I know. And I know Roger Lodge is kind of synonymous with the Angels, Peyton's dad. It's not just about the Blind Date and all the other credits that the great Roger Lodge has. You'll see his IMDb page or whatever the case is. But diehard Angels family, the Lodges. And at least you have O2, Peyton. I'm a Mariner fan over here. We've never even been to the World Series. Think about this. The three of us, like the only other team that had never been to a World Series. outside of the Mariners was Washington/Montreal. Benny Boy gets his title in 19. Now there's just one team. And the Angels, it's not like you got a whole hell of a lot, right, Peyton? You have 2002, which, by the way, sorry you missed it, was one of the great World Series I've ever seen. I think Barry Lamar Bonds, had five home runs, maybe six in that series. Just Dusty Baker's son on the plate. JT Snow had to grab a kid when he was scoring a run. That was a tremendous series. The at-bat Scott Spezio had. Oh, Peyton, you've probably seen all this stuff.
2: Yeah, I have, and thanks for reminding me it was in 2002, because then I can remind you that I was born in 2004, so I was really glad that I got to not see that.
0: You know, I'm sure you've heard the stories from your pops, man.
2: Of course.
0: I'm sure you have. I love it, man. 310-840-4910, guys. You can get in on this. We'll bring you on the line on Westwood One Sports Night with your boy Johnny Ballgame. Couple of things I wanted to get at. Quarterbacks under the radar, and I got two. And, you know, going back, doing my nerdy research, getting ready for the football season, I just go team by team. And I just try to study everything I can on that team and come up with storylines I want to talk about on this show. And just for just my nerdy life, I really enjoy the NFL. I've been more passionate about the NFL than anything in my life. And that's why I wanted to do this for a living. And pretty sweet, we're doing it. So here's my guy, though. Nobody's talking about Brock Purdy. Nobody. You know, because there's no storyline around him, I guess. Is that why? Like, he doesn't get in the mix of the NFC quarterback shuffle. At least in my circles. The guy's 30-15 as a starter. You guys know how good of a record that is? Winning 2 out of 3 in that league? Really hard. He was 7-2 last year. Got hurt. Brock Purdy, if he has the year he had, what, 2-3 years ago, 2023, all of a sudden the Niners, and they're already in the conversation, man. All of a sudden the Niners, great. You want to talk about a value bet? Bet the Niners to win the NFC West. It's probably, what, plus 500? I won money last year betting the Seahawks to win the NFC West, and they were like that team last year. They were okay. They went 10-7, traded Geno and DK, brought in Sam Darnold, this and that, new OC, Clint Kubiak, and nobody had the Hawks winning the division last year. It was Niners or Rams. I think that could be the Niners this season if you get a healthy Brock Purdy. Low interception percentage, too. I mean, he's got, what, 84 teeters, only 37 picks, very efficient. And it's like, maybe I'm at fault, too. Because when I think the Niners, I think Shanahan. Like, I go to the coach as the biggest reason why they are what they are right now. I don't just go to the quarterback. In some franchises, I just go to the quarterback. Some franchises, I go to the coach. And on this one, with Brock Purdy, I go to the coach. And maybe that's unfair to him. He's boring. But Brock Purdy has been paid to join the club of Joe Montana and Steve Young. That's it. Not the club of getting to the Super Bowl and starting one. He's already been there. But winning a Super Bowl. And if you paid attention to the Niners cap, and I don't expect you have, but they have the most cap space in the NFL right now. It's crazy. But they can't spend any of it because they are so screwed over in 2027 and 2028 with the salary cap that there's a weird loophole that if you don't spend the money this year, they have like $75 million in cap space. If they don't spend that, they can roll it over to the next 2 years to give them relief there. And that's what they're doing. Again, if you keep kicking the can down the road, it's going to catch up with you. But I'm not saying it's going to matter. The Niners are built. They're good to go. They know what they're doing. I know they don't draft exceptionally well every year, but dude, don't think the Niners won't matter. And don't expect Brock Purdy. I mean, this guy's got MVP votes before. And it's weird. We don't, at least I don't, associate him like maybe I should. And the other one I wanted to talk about briefly And I'm thinking about, okay, where's Bo Nix, Drake May? I mean, 365 days ago, if I would have told you Drake May's going to start the Super Bowl, Benny Boy Strober would have slapped me. He probably would have told the bosses, like, you got to get rid of the Sunday night guy. Like, he went on national radio and said that the Patriots were going to the Super Bowl. Oh, yeah. And he said that they were going to play the Seahawks. What a moron. Like, true. I wouldn't have said that. But that was the Super Bowl we had. No one had it. So I'm thinking, well, okay, who could that potentially even remotely look like this year? It's an impossible game to play. You can't really pick. But one thing that I think got swept under the rug last year, in the final 2 months of the season, swept under the rug, the team wasn't in contention, things were new, they weren't on national television once. But I'm going to the Big Easy. Tyler Shuck had a really impressive rookie year. And nobody knows nor cares or what. First off, Tyler Shuck went 5-4 as a starter last year for the Saints, who couldn't win without him. Spencer Rattler got his ass kicked. So, yeah, he's winning games. Well, he's a game manager, Johnny. Eh? He's completing 68% of his passes as a rookie who went 5-4. Well, what's efficiency? 10 touchdown passes in 9 starts, 6 interceptions. Way too many picks, but you'll take that interception percentage as a rookie. 327 attempts, 6 picks. That's not that bad. But sure, if you factor that in more games, then you don't want that to be 10, 11, 12 interceptions. And he's got Kellen Moore and Doug Nussmeier teaching him. Their tutelage. Those guys know quarterback play. They're good at this. He had 3 game-winning drives of his 5 wins. Now, the only issue is, when I think they'll fix that line. They put a lot of capital into it. Look at the Saints offensive line. It's all first and second round picks. All of it. But he got sacked 31 times in 9 starts. That's over 3 times a game. That's too many. So it's not perfect. Because if it was, we'd be talking about him going into year 2. Uh-oh. Happy learned how to putt. Uh-oh. Tyler Shuck had a very impressive rookie year. Matter of fact, you look at the last 6, 9, 8 games of the year, the Saints were the best team in that division. But they got their ass kicked with Rattler early on. Tyler Shuck went over 500 as a starter, completing 68% of his passes on a team that wasn't good with a head coach that was a rookie. Guys, in the NFL, we see first-round quarterbacks go to bad teams all the time, and they suck, man. And it's not their fault either. Tyler Shuck, second-rounder, if you don't know his college career, it's crazy. By the way, he'll be 27 next year, and he's a second-year player. Go do the math there. Yeah. So maybe that's part of it. But he had a really good rookie year. And no one's like, watch out. If Tyler Shuck's better next year, okay. They got ETN. They drafted a receiver in the first round to go along with Chris Olave. Stay healthy. Alvin Kamara, a Saints legend, Ring of Honor guy, he's still there. Cam Jordan, like under-the-radar stuff. Pick the Niners to win the NFC West, and yes, pick the Saints to win the NFC South. Tyler Shuck was like, statistically, one of the best quarterbacks, if not the best quarterback in that division, the final 9 games. And he was a rookie on a bad team. Guys, that's like tracking down a cephalopod on foot. Men in Black, nobody does that. I just saw this guy track down a cephalopod on foot. Tyler Shuck had a lot of obstacles against him last year, and he went 5-4 as a starter with a very high level completion percentage and pretty good touchdown to interception efficiency? No one's talking about that. We'll see. I mean, I know Jackson Dart's awesome too. Put Jackson Dart's rookie year right next to Tyler Shuck's rookie year. They were both on bad teams, man. And I remember I ripped Kellen Moore and the Saints for passing on Jackson Dart. They did. They passed on Jackson Dart at 10 in that draft of 2025. They could have taken him. Nope. They waited to the 40th pick, and they got Tyler Shuck. And that's work. It's working. 310-840-4910. I'm Johnny Ballgame. Appreciate you guys on Westwood One Sports all night long. 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
14: 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It appears by its own numbers, the U.S. government seems insolvent. It's reported that the Treasury shows about $6 trillion in assets and over $47 trillion in liabilities. 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
1: Who's an NFL head coach? You're just not seeing it with, man. You're just not seeing it. Maybe why'd they hire him? I don't know. I got a few things to say there. Couple of teams, couple of moves. We'll get back to the NFL, but you're going to hear a lot of NBA on Westwood One Sports over the next 48 hours. The NBA draft is coming right ahead. The coverage here will be spectacular. You'll never hear this much Wizards talk again. You never will. And that's probably good for most of us. Thank you. You know, and we're going to talk about that. You want the raw ceiling. If you're picking first overall, your team, you want the guy who everybody says has the highest ceiling. If it works out, if he exhausts everything, he's going to be an all-time great. Versus, guy's great right now. He'd be an immediate fit, be probably an all-star for us, but might not have that, whatever, ceiling. But he's going to be better, quicker, potentially, than the massive ceiling guy. Lots of stuff to get to. Father's Day stories as well. Let's get to Baltimore. Bert in Baltimore. You got Johnny Ballgame, Bert. What you got?
2: What's up, Ballgame? If I talk fast, can I tie two together?
1: Yeah, go for it, brother.
2: All right, so going back literally almost 100 years, my grandfather was a radio and later TV executive in New York. He actually was the New York Rangers play-by-play guy for 15 years. So awesome. My father grew up extremely well off. He ran into some trouble before I was born, same type of stuff Chauncey Billups and Terry Rozier ran into recently. So when I was a kid, we were really poor. My parents got divorced. He lived in Miami. I was real embarrassed. Long story short, he tells me I go down to visit him summer of 83. Remember that quarterback class?
1: Yep, best ever.
2: So he tells me to wear a tracksuit on the airplane. We're going to see the Miami Dolphins. I'm super pumped, throwing my nicest, you know, 83 sweatsuit. We go to the, turns out it's not a football event. It's a press conference slash brunch where they're rolling out the introduction of Dan Marino. Me, my stepbrother, and my father are in gray sweatsuits. Everyone in the Miami Dolphins suit and tie, including Marino, Shula, the whole nine. I've never been more embarrassed to be his son in my life. That memory sticks out like a sore thumb. Fast forward to 85. Remember the 85 Bears? Only game yep. They lost was Monday night in Miami. Same deal. Fly down. We're going to see the Dolphins. I bring a friend. I'm still embarrassed. We're walking around the Orange Bowl before the game, and Jimmy the Greek walks by.
1: Nice.
2: I'm peeing in my pants. He just looks at my dad. My dad goes, "Hey, Jimmy." Jimmy goes, "Hey, Bert." That moment, I beamed with pride. I'm got good. Bumps right now. I've never been more proud to be his son.
1: The man from Steubenville, Ohio, Jimmy the Greek, man. I've done a lot of studying and rabbit holes on Jimmy the Greek and his place in sports and whatnot, and that is a fantastic story. Thank you for the call, Bert in Baltimore. Let's get to Chicago. I'm getting with this NBA draft talk heating up. Raphael, the youngster, Raphael wants to get in on this. Raphael, go for it, man. What you got?
3: Hey, John Lund. NBA draft. I get that a lot of people, in your opinion, who do you think is going to be the number one draft? You've probably already said it before.
1: Hey, Raphael, are you whispering because you don't want your parents to hear you right now?
3: No, I don't want to wake people up. Like, I'm in a bedroom with my brother. And he's my little brother. I was like, I don't know.
1: So you're listening to Johnny Ballgame Westwood One in your room right now. Your brother's asleep, and you're calling in talking NBA draft?
3: Yeah, because you're awesome.
1: Dude, this might be the greatest call I've ever had. Raphael, I'm going to put a show on for you. You keep staying up, brother. You know, sleep. Hey, man, you got forever to sleep. Ballgame's only on for a couple more hours. Appreciate the call. That's good stuff. Earlier today, or I guess yesterday now, Jeff Goodman, college basketball insider, was on this network talking with Josh Graham, and he talked about the NBA draft, and one of the crazier things that he's heard someone in the know essentially tell Jeff Goodman about this NBA draft. Peyton Lodge, roll the clip.
4: The wildest thing is we all say how great a draft it is. And the wildest thing that I had somebody say was that they think there'll be one all-star to come out of this draft, which I thought was insane. But again, you look at it and you're like, all right, well, if Peterson doesn't live up to the expectations, and what if Boozer isn't an all-star, but he's a next-tier guy, and what if AJ, you know, doesn't develop into what we think or he thinks he's going to be? And these guards are good, but are they all-stars? I mean, I kind of went through it. Most years, the average in the top 10, in the top 10 picks since 2000, the average is probably 2.5 all-stars. 2.5 all-stars in the top 10. We think when we look at it, this draft, we're like, man, there could be like 7 all-stars. The most we've ever seen since 2000 that have made at least one all-star team among the top 10 picks is 4.
1: Jeff Goodman earlier today on Westwood One Sports. So, yeah, he's thinking that this could be, don't think you're getting the savior if you're picking 7th, right? I get it. Well, it's so deep. They're all these freshmen, and they all look good. I agree. I like them, too. But they're still, it's the NBA draft. There might not be a home run at 8. Now, will there be a home run even at 1? For Washington, I mean, I can go back 10 years, and I'm going to, with Benny Boy Strober, the producer here, and look at some of these NBA drafts. First overall home runs. I can think of like 5 in my lifetime that were the biggest can't miss ever. Like, you just didn't have to say, what if, on Tim Duncan. You didn't. You knew he was going to be an all-star year one, and he damn near was. Like, you weren't that confident in LeBron. You saw him play for St. Vincent, St. Mary's. You didn't know. You knew Allen Iverson was going to come into the league and be a handful to defend. You knew it. I'll give another one from my boy Raphael in Chicago. You're probably too young. You don't remember this, sadly. But Derrick Rose was 100% can't miss. Going to come into the NBA and be one of the best point guards in the league shortly. And he was. But they're not all that. Right? For every Derrick Rose, there's a Markelle Fultz. Feels like it. You know, A.J. DeBonsa. Are you getting Victor Wembanyama? Or are you getting Anthony Bennett? Or do you hope it's somewhere in between? I'm Johnny Ballgame. This is Westwood One Sports Night. We're going to get back to the draft, World Cup, NFL. Give me that coach. You're just not seeing it, man. Download the Westwood One Sports app. Love ya.
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5: 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It appears by its own numbers, the U.S. government seems insolvent. It's reported that the Treasury shows about $6 trillion in assets and over $47 trillion in liabilities. Add it all up, and it looks like the U.S. owes more than $130 trillion it doesn't have. 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

0: Appreciate you guys. If you want to follow on social, I am at @ballgame_KTIK on X, @johnnyballgame_KTIK on Instagram. Do what you want. Follow if you want. I'm the Sunday night guy here on Westwood One Sports Night. Let's shout out Ben Strober producing and Peyton Lodge running our board from the Westwood One Studios. Here we go. You're staying up late with us. You know, that Raphael call last hour, what'd you think of that, Benny? That was pretty cool, huh?
1: He calls in a lot on Saturday nights where I've worked. He's always a treat to listen to.
0: He does. Yeah, you know what? It's funny. His parents, I don't think they know this. I don't think Raphael's parents know he's laying in bed right now listening to Westwood One Sports, calling in shows. His brother doesn't even know, and he shares a room with him. His parents are going to be like, yeah, it's kind of weird. Like, Raphael has been sleeping in a lot on Mondays. I don't know what's going on. Yeah, Mom and Dad, he's up. He's going. He's listening to sports talk radio, wishing in Chicago he could remember the Derrick Rose era, but he's too young. But that was a can't miss. And in the NBA draft, I mean, before he goes to bed every night, Ben Strober, our producer from D.C., is just praying and begging that A.J. DeBonsa, who I didn't even work out for them. Is that a thing, Ben? Like, but he thinks, you know, he needs to be A.J. DeBonsa for Wizards fans. You know, they need him to be Allen Iverson, Tim Duncan, LeBron, Shaq. Can't miss first overall pick. That's what they need.
1: He visited.
0: Yeah, go for it. Yeah, but didn't work out. Like,
1: that's what he says, but like it's a little bit hard. And the one thing I've really learned covering the NBA draft is that it's almost impossible to know what the actual reality is of every situation, because Peterson was claiming that he didn't work out with anybody but the Wizards, but then I saw somebody say they saw Peterson enter the facility in Memphis this last week, and then you have the report now that came out today that Boozer actually met with the Wizards. Nobody really knows what is actually being reported, because it's mostly just agents and the players talking themselves. The teams don't really disclose anything.
0: Okay, because that sounds weird. Like, if that's, I mean, because I was thinking, okay, so that's what they're doing now. Like, I know quarterbacks are never going to work out at the combine. They want to have it customized. They want the silver platter, their workout. The GMs are coming to them, their receivers, their facility, their shot, their assistant coaches, you know, in some cases running the workouts. That's what happens. You know, so I understand that. But it feels like now we're there on the NBA, where if you're going to draft me, you're still not even going to come to the facility and give them a workout, and they're going to take you. It's like, nah, everything you need to see is right there. I'm not moving anything until you draft me. It's crazy what goes on, and I hope that isn't the case, but it wouldn't shock me if it is, especially with that sport. But A.J. DeBonsa, you need him to be the best, and I'm going to go through a little list here, Ben Strober. And just go through. This is the first overall pick. I mean, did this change franchises? You know, Minnesota, Carl Anthony Towns. Say yes or no, Benny, when I say it changed the franchise. Cat to Minnesota.
1: No.
0: Ben Simmons to Philly.
1: Good player, but no.
0: Markel Fultz to Philly.
1: Well, we know how that ended.
0: DeAndre Ayton, Phoenix.
1: No.
0: Zion Williamson, Pelicans.
1: No, and it's a real damn shame that it didn't.
0: I mean, Zion Williamson has never played in a playoff game, and he's been in the league since 19, man. Never a playoff game. And look at the money he's made. Not one playoff game, and this is where half the teams make the league. Minnesota, Anthony Edwards.
1: Yes, I would say he has changed franchise there.
0: Detroit, Cade Cunningham.
1: Absolutely, yes.
0: Orlando, Pau Banchero.
1: don't think it's a big enough sample size yet, but I'm leaning no.
0: I'm leaning yes on Banchero, not just because he's a Seattle guy, but he's been in the league 4 years, Benny Boy, and he's dropping 22-7-5, and all of a sudden they're going to the playoffs with him. He's been to the playoffs the last 3 years, and I consider him the best player on his team. I'm going to lean towards yes. With Paolo Banchero, I think he's off to a great start, and Orlando is loving having him. Now, Victor Wembanyama is an easy-peasy yes, but Zachary Risage, Atlanta, 2 years ago, people are like, well, who is he? Yeah, he was the first overall pick 2 years ago from Spain, and that, and he's averaged 11 points in 2 years. You know, the reason I did this exercise with you, Benny, because, man, if you were worried before, I mean, dude, this is like almost less than 50% that A.J. DeBonsa is going to come and be certainly not a LeBron, but would you take a Dwight Howard? Yes. You'd take a Yao Ming, but you don't want a Greg Oden. You don't want an Andrew Bogut, or how about it? Oh, forget Bogut. He was at least maybe serviceable. Andre Bargnani. Remember that dude? Like, it's almost more than 50%. And this is even the NBA, where it's like you would think would be easier to find, especially if you're picking first. You know, it's not like football where, well, we need this position and the best player plays that position, so we don't really need to take him. There's a lot more moving and shaking. In basketball, it's okay. Typically, first overall pick, who's potentially the biggest badass in this draft? Who potentially is going to be one of the biggest badasses in the league? And potentially, look, you're looking at most likely a miss. I mean, Benny, I'll just, if I had to take the bet right now, I'll say DeBanza, he busts. The Wizards are still the Wizards in 4 years. It's not going to work. It usually doesn't work. I think you're more aligned with that than you are, oh, Benny, your problems are all solved, man. Once DeBanza gets there, give him a couple years, you're going to be winning playoff series. Oh, it's going to be the best thing ever. It's going to be the best thing ever since, what, Caron Butler, Gilbert Arenas, and Anton Jameson all averaged 20 points on a team and gave a good series to a young LeBron team back in the day, and then that team just evaporated, not really here nor there. But it's a very dicey situation, Benny. Hopefully you get your Anthony Edwards, right? You get your Cade Cunningham. Wemby, that's too much to ask, but maybe a Banchero? I mean, if you could have Paolo Banchero's first 4 years with A.J. DeBonsa, Benny, are you signing off on that right now?
1: I mean, probably. They'd be a consistent playoff team.
0: God, listen to Benny. He's not even full go on it because he's thinking, I want DeBonsa to be better than Paolo Banchero. Yeah, I don't know. I want more than that. Like, dang. Yeah, and maybe you'll get that, Benny. But I'm not saying I hope it's not a Ben Simmons, Markel Fultz type of situation. I don't even think I said Anthony Bennett or Andrew Wiggins, who are other guys. And then how about this? Anthony Davis, mega hit. Kyrie Irving, I thought, was a pretty good hit. But, yeah, half of them, more than half of them, for some reason, aren't. And a lot of times you go to a bad team, Benny, in a bad situation, you just get in a rut. Like, I think that's kind of where Zion is, outside of Zion's own problems seeming to get in the way. But at the same token, and this is a big Sir Mix-a-Lot baby got sat back-sized butt, it doesn't matter. I know you're going to be bad. You need him to come in and erase all the problems. Anthony Edwards did it in Minnesota. Cade Cunningham's doing it in Detroit. Right? Wemby, it was in the finals, what, year three? So, yeah, year two, year three for Wemby, year three. Into the finals. I mean, yeah. 310-840-4910. Get in on this. I'm Johnny Ballgame on Westwood One Sports. I'm not seeing it with a couple of these head coaches. And tell me I'm wrong on this. I'd love to hear that. Because some coaches, they get jobs, they get recycled, and you're like, yeah, okay, probably saw that one coming. Do you have that coach? Is he coaching your team? Sometimes you'll be like, ugh, so underwhelmed with a coaching hire, and it ends up being the best thing ever, or you end up being even more underwhelmed than you were. 310-840-4910. But it's crazy, you would think, in the NBA, in the NFL, the two drafts that I think get the most pub in this country, even the first overall pick, guys, doesn't hit 50% of the time. And then all these teams, all they do is tank and tank and tank to get a guy who is a coin flip at best. And a lot of those guys, like I said, franchise changers, because that's what you want the first overall pick to be. But even if it's not a franchise changer, like in some cases, you're not even getting quality. Like Carl Anthony Towns, quality, right? I mean, I don't look at him and say, oh, that's the number one overall pick. You did 10 years ago. But it was a quality pick. He's had a very nice career. Just won a title as the Knicks, what, second, third, fourth best player, whatever. But he's made, what, multiple All-Star games? Five? Six? Cat? Yeah. Six-time All-Star. But I don't think he's a franchise changer. If he was, Minnesota wouldn't have got rid of his ass. But he's a quality player. Like, you'd almost sign off on that, Benny. If I could give you Carl Anthony Towns, you get his career for 11 years, Benny. Are you taking it? Or you want A.J. DeBonsa and you'll risk the bust?
1: That'd be more than satisfactory, because I think one thing in the conversation here about the Wizards is they've hit this first overall pick, or getting the first overall pick, at a good time in their rebuild, because they didn't have a lot of lottery luck beforehand. So they have drafted and developed talent that they have found elsewhere. They've hit pretty well, I'd say, late in the first round of a couple of these drafts via trade, where they've actually acquired more first round picks. So now that they kind of have this foundation that they've built here, you hope that this number one overall pick can be the cornerstone guy to kind of make everything make complete sense. But I think they've laid a strong enough foundation that you don't have to bank on A.J. DeBonsa or Darren Peterson being the best player in the league. Obviously, if you want to be a true championship contending team, yeah, like DeBonsa would have to probably become eventually a top 10 player in the league. I think you need that to win a championship in the NBA, but I don't think the ceiling or the floor of the team is never being a playoff team if he doesn't become that.
0: Good stuff, Ben. God, they got to get you on DC Sports Radio a little more often there. Good analysis on the Wizards, bro.
1: Appreciate it. I'm on their the draft show on Tuesday.
0: You're doing Wizards coverage on Tuesday?
1: Yeah, I'm doing the draft show during the draft, 7-11 p.m.
0: On what on what network? Shout it out.
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0: All right, Benny boy. Look, that draft coverage. Let's get to Santa Cruz. Appreciate that. Steph, in Santa Cruz, you're up with Johnny Ballgame on Westwood One. What you got?
2: Hey, Johnny Ballgame. Yeah, he took the swag out of me. What I was going to say, he just ripped it out of me. You got to give that team a chance to rebuild. AJ will be a great player, but would they actually put a team together? That's the big question.
0: Okay, are you confident they will? Like Benny over there is like, hey, yeah, the pieces are getting put in place.
2: It's a 50-50. I you know what? I'll say yeah. It's not like a yeah exclamation point, but I mean, that's a good foundation right there, AJ.
0: Appreciate the call. Good stuff. Appreciate the call. I don't like on this draft, I don't know who the best player is going to be. You know, I guess you would think, is it AJ DeBonsa? Okay. I would bet that it's not, because we don't know. We'll see what happens. You know, Where's the Danny Ainge trading from 1 to 3 to let Tatum fall because he knew, well, Tatum didn't have the ceiling. We can't take Jason Tatum first overall because, Markelle Fultz. No, Ben Simmons, they're the ceiling guys. Okay. Miami, Florida. Daryl in Miami is on Westwood One Sports Night. Daryl, what do you know? What do you say?
3: What's going on, JB, man? Listen, man, I'm just really frustrated down here in Miami. You know, man, we set up the deal. We offer where for Giannis. We offer James Harden. We offer Tyler Hero. And these people in Milwaukee still playing with us, man. This deal should have been done, bruh. I'm, like, really frustrated with these people. A 13th round draft choice. The deal should have been done. Tomorrow, Monday, the draft is Tuesday, man. What's going on with Milwaukee? They like the worst team in the world to try to trade for Giannis for. 31 years old, man, and they trying to break the house. We offered the best deal, and they still playing games with us. I'm just highly upset about this. You know what I'm
0: saying? What's the deal? What's the deal exactly that you think is can't miss in Milwaukee? What are you doing here? What's the deal?
3: Well, personally, man, what I'm thinking is they can't get nothing better than what we sending at them. So it's got to be that they still out there trying to lurk in the water looking for something. They looking for somebody to throw them a bone, and they know ain't nobody going to do better than what we doing, bruh.
0: Daryl, I'll say this. Tyler Hero in the 13th overall pick, you're bringing a butter knife to a machete fight. I don't think that's enough. I'm Milwaukee. I need more.
3: We throwing in Ware and James Harden, man. We giving them too much if you ask me.
0: Okay, you throw those guys in. More interested.
3: You're getting Harden. You're getting Tyler Hero. And you're getting a 13-round draft choice. Come on, man. Boston came up out of nowhere with Jaylen Brown. And I think probably 29 and 31 draft pick. And we giving you a draft pick on Tuesday of 13. We giving you Ware is going to be a decent player in this league, man. I'm telling you, he's just young. You know what I'm saying? I really don't want to give up Ware. We also throwing in Tyler Hero with Jaime Jaquez. Come on, man. Ain't nobody going to do better than that. This deal should have been done. But like I said, the Milwaukee Bucks is like the worst franchise in the world to trade up for Giannis for. They terrible, man. They terrible at this.
0: Appreciate the call. Passionate Miami Heat fan. He wants some of this, man. Appreciate you. Good stuff. Westwood One Sports Night. Where else are we headed on Westwood One? Let's get to Big D. Tony in Dallas. I think we're shifting to NFL, maybe NBA. Tony, where are we headed, bud?
4: Hey, Johnny. Thanks for taking my call again. I always love to hear you on Sunday.
0: Thanks, bro.
4: An NBA question, and then I'll give you my coach. And then I'll shut up and listen. My question, you make a lot of sense on the history of number one overall picks. So my question is, if you were an NBA GM and you own the number one overall pick, based on the history you shared, would you be wanting to trade that for more draft picks, build a better team, instead of banking on that number one overall pick? And then my NFL coach, I'm just not seeing, and I grew up in Wisconsin, I'm not seeing Mike McCarthy in Pittsburgh. I'm just not. I know it's a great story reuniting with Aaron Rodgers, but any type team.

0: years, and Mike Tomlin always proves me wrong, just barely. I don't like that hire either. And I think I can beat that of just, I'm not sold on this hire. And if I'm a fan of this team, you better hope I'm wrong. But I think the same thing about Pittsburgh. To me, that was a very underwhelming hire. And to be honest, that just felt like, I mean, it didn't happen in Dallas. It happened one time in Green Bay when they backed into the playoffs as the sixth seed and they went on the road every single week, 2010, masterful. I love that Packer team. I love that run. It was beautiful. That was Mike McCarthy's one Super Bowl. The next year, what happened? Oh, yeah, they went 15-1, owned the whole league. Oh, yeah, what happened? They lost in the divisional round. Eli Manning, Hail Mary at halftime. 15-1, 15-done. Can't do that when you're 15-1. Ask Lion fan. A couple of years ago, they were 15-2. Got beat by the damn Commanders in the divisional round. 1-done. Have not really ever recovered from that. And now I don't know where the hell Detroit's going. 310-840-4910. I love it. God, we are flying by on this kind of Father's Day edition. Still taking calls on that too. Give me the best sports experience you ever had with your dad. I'm Johnny Ballgame. Download the Westwood One Sports app.
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0: has been a lifeline for our nation's veterans with spinal cord injuries and diseases like MS and ALS, and all people with disabilities? 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
1: You know, I will instigate, and I love sports radio when callers kind of get into it. And, you know, we took a call last segment. Daryl in Miami was fed up with the Bucks. Like, what more do we have to offer you? This is the greatest deal you've ever had in your life. You're an idiot for not taking it. Yeah, we'll talk about that more. I didn't agree with Daryl. I don't think it's enough if you're trying to get Giannis. But we have other callers that you know, Danny in Louisville. Danny in Louisville was taken aback at that caller, Daryl, and he had to call in and comment on it. And I think he's pretty fired up. Danny, Louisville, what do you have, man? Why did that piss you off?
2: I mean, not piss me. I just think it's funny because, like, Brown is worth hero wear in the 13th pick in his own self from the Celtics. Like, you had him. Like, that, he's worth all three of those, and, you know, by himself. And it's just thrown on the late round pick. I mean, that's still not enough, I don't think, in the Celtics with that package. I mean, I feel like you're going to have to at least start with the package that, like, Minnesota had to give up for, you know, getting, like, five first round or five picks just to get, a defensive player, you know?
1: Yeah.
2: So Danny, you're going to have to start with that package.
1: So what you're saying is, like, hey, Boston is offering Jaylen Brown and whatever else, and if you're going to compare Jaylen Brown to Tyler Hero, you're going to get the hell out of my face. Like, are you kind of saying they're like, look, if Giannis is going anywhere, he's going to Boston because Milwaukee should be more interested in Jaylen Brown and whatever he comes with than the package that Daryl and Miami put together?
2: Yeah, I mean, 100%. Brown's a way better player. I mean, there's Miami doesn't have a player that even compares to Brown, you know? I mean, I think Miami's going to have to, like, sweeten the deal with, like, everyone in the city is going to have to give up their firstborn son.
1: Yeah, I don't think you're going to have Bam and Giannis together. I think if you want Giannis, I need Bam if I'm Milwaukee, and I don't even know if I want Bam, dude, like, for Giannis. This is Milwaukee. You know, this is having Lou Alcindor again, and you lose Oscar Robinson. And all of a sudden, Lou Alcindor, Kareem, says, I can't play here anymore. And they worked out that deal with the Lakers, and they got some decent pieces. But I think over time, no, the Bucks didn't probably get Kareem value. And not that the same people are making the decisions, but, I mean, you want to make sure this is a hit. Like, I'll ask you this, and thanks for the call there, Danny. I appreciate you commenting. I'm going to get back to Ben, our producer. His Wizards are picking first. And Daryl did say something in that call from Miami that did interest me. And he's right. Rarely does the team that wins the NBA lottery look to move the pick. Rarely. Ben, straight up, Giannis for the first overall pick. He's 31. You know it. You get it. Would you sign off on trading that number one overall pick right now, Benny, and you get 31, 32-year-old Giannis? Are you making that move? Because if I'm a Bucks fan, dude, I think I would do that. If I could get a number one, maybe I could try to get a little more, too. It is Giannis, but I'm listening to a number one pick also in this draft. I would wonder, you like the pieces they're building in Washington. You know, forget the development of DeBonta. Just throw in a Giannis and maybe you're winning playoff series next year. Would you be interested in that?
3: No, that would be the dumbest thing the Wizards could possibly do.
1: Yeah, he doesn't want Giannis, listeners. Nope, he doesn't want him. He'd rather roll the dice that A.J. DeBonta will be his Giannis. I mean, you can't right now say, well, A.J. DeBonta we'll have a Giannis career. That's a bold, bold statement. This guy was a back-to-back league MVP winner. Okay, the last Washington bullet to win league MVP was, rest in peace, Wes Unseld, I think. I think that's the only player in that franchise that's won league MVP was Wes Unseld. Thank
3: as
1: you.
3: As a rookie.
1: Yeah, you're right. You're right. How about that stat? Benny, you need to mention that on draft night, on your draft show in D.C. You got to mention something like, look, A.J. DeBonsa, the ceiling is an MVP, like Wes Unseld, the only one this franchise has ever had, who, by the way, won MVP as a rookie. Benny, you put that in your arsenal, your show on draft night. You're going to, Benny, before you know it, you're going to be the voice of Washington, D.C. sports. Is that the goal? Is that the goal, Benny? You want to be on the air more than produce?
3: Yeah, I mean, I've had some recent hosting stuff. I did the draft lottery show. Like that, I feel like that was the moment that was going to have everything take off for me because they won the lottery and I hosted the show the same day. So now I'm very like synonymous with that moment. So if AJ hits and he's an MVP and they win the finals because of him, we'll just say it's because I was on the air draft night too.
1: Yeah, I bet you wouldn't take Giannis for him and you would mock your team if they made that move.
3: Yeah. Why would they trade the first overall pick for, you know, any one of these three guys that are 19 years old that have, you know, the upside, the potential of these players for a guy who's 31 and is rarely healthy at this point? I actually think Giannis is so far overvalued right now. The Bucks should have traded him a year ago.
1: Good point. Probably so. But, I mean, when you bring a title to Milwaukee and, I mean, he's the best Buck ever. Don't say Lou Alcindor. I don't think he was there long enough. If that's the list, I mean, so in Milwaukee, those fans, they probably love him. And it's hard. It's like one of those deals. And he's on the All-Star team every single year. Votes, though. But I get it. Yeah, he wouldn't do it. He wouldn't add Giannis to the team right now and be pretty good next year. Where would the Wizards be picked? But yeah, you'd rather roll the dice that A.J. DeBonsa can have somewhere even close to Giannis. And that's a big ask. Let's get back to Baltimore. What's up, Corey, in Baltimore? What you got for us tonight, man? Welcome to the show.
4: What's happening, champ? How you feeling, man?
1: What's up?
4: I'm gonna tell you what grinds my gears about these players and being traded, man. My thing about it is, you know, I think this is the second contract that Giannis done had. So my thing is, have you played out your first contract, you know what I'm saying? But you guys started seeing this quote-unquote big money from these super contracts. You know what I mean? You're the first ones to jump on it every time you hear a super deal and whatnot. And 2 years into it, now you want to demand a trade. I don't feel sorry for you, dog, because you already knew off the break. When they started trading Chris Middleton, you already knew the team was going downhill. So why would you want something and take that big contract when you knew from the simple fact that that team was on a down run ever since they traded that man? Chris Middleton was a big deal far as them winning that championship. Him and Drew Holiday, them dudes were a key to that championship. So why would you sign that deal? Now you want to get traded out. I hope they keep him and make him play out that contract. You have a good night, bro.
1: Hell yeah. Hell yeah. Corey in Baltimore, good call. Drew Holiday is the most disrespected player in the NBA. He might even be a Hall of Famer. And how many times has he been traded? How many times has he been the piece? You know, I'm a Northwest guy. I lost my team. Seattle Supersonics, rest in peace. So I kind of gravitated towards the Portland Trailblazers because I did radio in Oregon. And if you do radio, sports talk radio in the state of Oregon like I did, you have two main topics, the Blazers and Duck football. And those are the one, that's what you hammer in Oregon. So I talked a lot about the Blazers, started following them and still do. And Drew Holiday, dude. But yeah, here's what happened with the Bucks, guys. And you're right, the deal and all that, they put all their eggs into what looked good with a Damian Lillard, Giannis type of duo. It looked beautiful, and it just didn't happen. It just wasn't the same. And it's really hard in the NBA to have two of those guys who just need the damn ball. Like, Portland let Damian do whatever the hell he wanted, and he's the best Blazer ever as a result. And it just, and injuries and age, I get it. The timing just didn't happen. But I don't know if you want to blame Giannis for this. You know, he was probably told by the organization that they would make the moves and they would be right in the mix. And it's hard, I mean, to like go to the finals and then not think you can get back. Guys, these guys aren't wired like that. You get to the finals once, you win a title once. You think you're going to win it. You think you can win it every single year. And I think Giannis probably thought that. But, you know, trading the Chris Middleton, I get it. They made some bad moves. And now they're looking to trade Giannis. And sorry, man, Tyler Hero in a late lottery pick isn't even close to enough. Even if you throw in a couple of decent 3-and-D guys. No, man. But my question would be, if your team is picking in the top five, at what point would you flip that pick for Giannis? I'll ask the question in reverse. If you're a Bucks fan, what's the best first-round pick you think you could get for Giannis? 310-340-9910. Can't believe we're talking all this trade stuff. Man, NBA offseason, it's way better than the regular season, and it's not as good as the playoffs. But, I mean, think about it. I mean, there's never been this much Washington Wizards talk on national sports radio, and I get it. It's not going anywhere. It's going to escalate in the next 2 days because we got the NBA draft on Tuesday. I don't want to be that guy, but I'll just say this real quick. But the NBA draft doesn't pack the punch that it used to, right? And I hate that I feel like I'm that guy. Anytime I talk about the NBA, I have to hop in the DeLorean and tell everybody how awesome it used to be. I don't like that guy. But the draft with like Shaq, some of those years, early 90s, it felt like it was just, you'd watch the guys play in college for multiple years. Just felt like such a bigger deal. And, you know, remember some of those and, I remember that year with Shaq first, Alonzo Mourning second, Christian Laettner third. And a lot of times with the draft now, I mean, these guys have played 30 games in college. And they're drafting on potential, not who's the best basketball player. If that was the case, then Ben would trade the first overall pick straight up with the kid in town, the shaggin' wagon for the little motorized scooter. Straight up, the first pick for Giannis. Because, you know, he's certainly, Giannis is better at, basketball than A.J. DeBonce is right now. And probably will be for the next 4 or 5 years. But nope. Benny doesn't want to do it. He's damaged goods. He's 32. He already has his title. He's just, you know, how into this is he going to be? A.J. DeBonce can be yours. He can be you're Wes Unseld, and that's how weak that franchise has been. The hell do you know about the Bullets? You know, I remember the sick team. They had Rod Strickland, they had Chris Webber, they got Juwan Howard. Like, they had some nice little runs there, but they've never mattered to, like, most people. They had that one team that lost a game 7 to Boston back in, what was that, like, 17? That wasn't really anything. I mean, they were like the one team that like had Moses Malone, and he wasn't even good there. Moses Malone was awesome like everywhere. They traded Jeff Ruland for Moses Malone, and I'm embarrassed I even know that. But that team, you got to go back to Wes Unseld to have like cool history talk about the Washington franchise. And they won that title in 78. Went back in 79, lost to the Supersonics. But yeah, I mean, it's like a non-existent team franchise if you're out of the beltway. And now Benny's thinking, I want to draft DeBonce. I want to grow my own. I don't want somebody else's in their 30s, even though it'll help my team. You probably win a playoff series, Benny, if you get a healthy Giannis year next year. You probably win a playoff series, but no, and you don't win a lot of playoff series in that town, but I get it. You'd rather roll the dice and hope, Benny, that you get, let's just say it, the greatest wizard ever.
3: That's what you're looking for. You had a era here with a pretty good backcourt in Wall and Beal that I think had some tough injury luck, which prevented it from getting to its true ceiling. But even then, it was not a good enough duo, was not a good enough tandem. Their ceiling was winning a playoff series. And at the end of the day, in the NBA, when you're kind of in the middle where like you are barely able to make the postseason, you're kind of in a bad spot because every single year you're spinning your tires pretty much being mediocre. And the Wizards were done with doing that after 20 years of doing that pretty much.
1: Yeah. And this you would hope, I mean, and that's a team where, I mean, the greatest Wizard of all time is Wes Unseld. You know, Elvin Hayes played there. And then you can talk like John Wall and Arena and Beal had some good run there too. Walt Bellamy had time there. Anton Jameson, Gilbert Arenas put up really good stats. You had a few guys there. I know, bullet talk. I sound like I'm on 97.5 the game in D.C. with Benny Boy right now talking all these Wizards. But you're right, with this pick, you hope you're drafting the best player you've ever had. And you're willing to risk that to get better immediately. They do that a lot in the NBA. Sometimes, yes, it does work. Most of the time, it doesn't. But I still get it. You still have to keep trying. And in that league, it's almost like the luck of the draw, even with the number one overall pick. Like, you need to get the number one overall pick on the right year. You know, because sometimes it's Wemby. Sometimes it's Anthony Bennett, you know, and teams never recover from that. Or you remember this name, Wizards fans out there? Kwame Brown? Get off it! I mean, that was the last time, I think. What, no, John Wall. Last time they had the first overall pick was John Wall. And that was a hit. I'll give him that pick. John Wall had a nice career. He won, what, a couple playoff series? Maybe. And it was, you know, marred by injuries there, but okay. But before, you have room, Benny, for a greatest all-time player. I hope DeBonta hits for you. I do, brother. We're going to get to the NFL. 310-840-4910. I'm just not seeing it. Little old lady on a motorized scooter. I didn't even see it, King. Download the Westwood One Sports app.
0: The U.S. men's national team is 2-0 for the first time since 1930. After an historic start, is it too early to dream of America celebrating its 250th birthday with a World Cup trophy? Westwood One Sports.
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1: Great spinning tonight. Ladies and gentlemen, Peyton Lodge, our board operator, the son of Roger, just killing it on the tracks, knows the sports too. Benny Boy Strober, our producer, and yours truly, Johnny Ballgame, John Mallory. I love our Sunday night crowd. Love this. It's like, you know, sometimes I'll do fill-ins on Saturday or whatever on Westwood One, and it's never the same. It's weird. Like, your audience, I can relate it to, like, sleeping in your own bed. Ah, yeah. 310-840-4910. Hop on with Johnny Ballgame here. We have the caller, Tony in Dallas. And I agree, man. I'm not seeing it with Mike McCarthy either. If they go 11-6, okay, not 10-7, 9-8, because they've been doing that, but that would still surprise me. But if they go 11-6, 12-5, because to Mike McCarthy's credit, he won a lot of regular season games in Dallas. I just don't ever remember him winning any big ones. But I'll be surprised if Mike McCarthy in Pittsburgh this year in that division wins 12, 13 games. I don't see it. I want to ask you about Robert Saleh. I don't know if I see that. What am I missing? Robert Saleh in Tennessee. He was 20-36 with the Jets, fired after week 5, I think it was. One season, which is an early firing. And now he gets the Titans. Do I love this defense? Because he is a terrific defensive coordinator, Robert Saleh. He is terrific. He came up with the LOB Seahawks on that team. Then he made his way to San Francisco, and he's an elite coordinator. He got a gig with the Jets. It got way off the rails with the Aaron Rodgers and multiple deals. It just did. But now he's in Tennessee. Do I love the quarterback situation? No. We're in wait and see mode. TBD, Cam Ward. So I don't love that. Okay, well, do the Titans have a ton of skill position players that scare you? No. Like, but Robert Saleh's the guy. Well, he went to the Jets. You know, you can't win in the Jets. You get a pass. Okay, I'll kind of buy that. But look at the Jets coaches who got another gig after the Jets. Herm Edwards, how'd that work in Kansas City? Eric Mangini, how'd that work in Cleveland? Rex Ryan, Buffalo. Todd Bowles, Tampa. Now it's Robert Saleh. Didn't exactly work for any of those guys who flunked in New York and got another gig somewhere else. Didn't exactly work. I don't know if I'm seeing it. Who else you got? 310-840-4910. Johnny Ballgame, Westwood One Sports Night. Benny Boy Strober producing. Peyton Lodge running the board.
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0: all night and into the morning. Thought it'd be a cool addition. Let's just petty up this entire show. So, again, shout out Peyton Lodge running our board and Benny Boy Strober producing. Taking your calls at 310-840-4910. I'm your boy, Johnny Ballgame. Benny, where'd you go to college?
1: University of Maryland.
0: Okay, we got a Terp over there. Okay, Peyton Lodge, where'd you go to college?
2: TCU, go Frogs.
0: Oh, TCU.
2: Yes, sir.
0: Maryland. You know where I went, Benny?
1: Let me know.
0: The University of Idaho. I-D-A-H-O. Idaho, Idaho. Go, go, go. I'm a Vandal, fellas. Yes, in the Kibbe Dome. Highly recommend. I got to take you guys to a Vandal game one of these years. We're going to party our ace off and then go. Have either of you guys ever heard of the Kibbe Dome?
1: Yeah, heard of it.
3: No.
0: Okay. Well, all right. Not here. Not there. Anyway, so that's what we're representing here. Maryland, TCU, and little Idaho over here having some fun. 310-840-4910. Let's get to the ATL as we put a bow on Father's Day. I hate when I say that, but I said it again. And sharing thoughts. I've asked you guys all morning, all into the night, do you have one significant memory in sports with your dad that you would love to share quickly on a national radio show? We'll give you that line. Let's get to the ATL. Israel, you're on the line in the ATL. Welcome to Westwood One Sports with Johnny Ballgame. What you got, Israel?
4: Well, first of all, thank you for taking my call. You're killing it. And my dad, my father, he was a football coach, and that's what brought us to Atlanta. His offensive coordinator for Morehouse. So we were always in the sports from the time I was a small child. And starting in 1984, we had a tradition of watching the final round of the U.S. Open together. And even as I grew older, went off to college, et cetera, we would still call each other and all the way up at, you know, to the end, man, to the 80s. And we actually also used to go to Clearwater, Phillies, spring training games together and actually take score with a pencil and paper, swear to God.
0: I love it, man. You know, I'm sorry you lost him.
4: Oh, no, Faye, I appreciate it, but I was blessed. Both of my parents lived to their 80s. I got to do my dad's eulogy along with my other brothers. So it was a blessing that we got to at least celebrate his life. But I would also like to say, Johnny Ballgame, you inspired me so much, I wrote a song about you. I sent it to you already.
0: You wrote a song about me, and you sent it to me.
4: I wrote a theme song for Johnny Ballgame. Yes, sir, I did. I sent it to you on direct message on Facebook, and if I had your email, I sent you that, too.
0: All right. Appreciate the – yeah, Israel, I'll tell you this. Yeah. If the song – if it kills it, if it's good, Peyton Lodge, our board operator, will play it next week, okay? And I know you'll be listening.
4: Thank you.
0: Yeah, we'll play that show on the air. We'll play that song on the show next week. Hope you have a good Father's Day. You went to Morehouse, Israel. Is that what you said?
4: For undergraduate, I went to Morehouse for undergrad, and then for grad school, I went to FAMU and Florida State.
0: Nice, brother. Good stuff. Love Morehouse. Great stuff, man. I had a buddy that went there as well. 310-840-4910. Appreciate you on the call. You can get in here. The whole soccer buzz. Damn. I'm way more into it than I thought. Not a soccer guy, fan. I'm from Seattle, which is a mega soccer hub. So soccer's been in front of my face my whole life. I never went there. Football, basketball, baseball, golf, hockey, whatever, ahead of soccer. And it's everywhere I'm going now. And I like it. I'm all in. I've watched almost every match that I've been around to watch. And that includes at work in my cubicle. I'll put the game on. I do. I host with a team Monday through Friday in Boise, Idaho. Let me get that out again a little smoother. But so, yeah, and the cool thing about World Cup, they don't play games at the same time. Every single game is a standalone. Imagine like the NCAA tournament doing that. Every single game. The first round would take too long. But that's what they do. Every single game is standalone. So you watch, and I'm watching all these other countries, and I'm hearing the dialogue. You know, can soccer massively grow? How can this country use this World Cup to go to soccer places that maybe they could only ever dream of going? How does that happen? Can it happen? Will it now happen? Where we're going to make room for soccer? Like, we're the MLS? Because of this World Cup, MLS is going to grow to a very point of significance that deserves massive uproar and accomplishment? Here's my take. Because I'm digging this World Cup. It's my favorite thing right now. If I could pick one game to watch this week, I'm going to watch USA in the World Cup. And that's part of the reason why this has been fantastic. And there's a big but, though. Sir Mix-a-Lot size. Baby got back, guys. A big but. Because this World Cup has just been delivered on a silver platter. It could not be served up better than the form of even breakfast in bed. Stick with me on this. You woke up every day to your breakfast of choice in bed on a little tray. How often are you going to say, I'm going to take this tray, put it to the side, I'm not hungry? What? If you got me breakfast in bed, I'm eating that every day. Every day. If it's right in front of me, yes, I love it. Biscuits and gravy all the way. But if it's not in front of me, if it's not in my bed, I'm not going to get up and every day go make a breakfast. Every day go out for breakfast to get that meal. No, I'm good. It's okay. I'll do whatever. But if it's right in front of me, I'll eat that son of a gun every single day. And that's where this World Cup is. And that's why it is absolutely terrific. It is. If you're still shunning this, man, I'm telling you, I'm not a soccer guy either. But this is legit. And this is like the biggest sporting event in the world. And you see the emotion on these fans when they score a goal. It's like the greatest thing in sports that's ever happened to that nation. And you see it on their face. Hugging, crying. It's magnificent television. I even love Alexi Lawless. Bring it. I think he's terrific. I love the dynamic that you can totally tell. They're not homies. Which is fine. I love it. But it's been on a silver platter, guys, for the American sports fan. And under this umbrella, oh, it's perfect. You're not going to get touched. It's on our terms. It's on our convenience in this country. And that's the number one reason it's working. It's in this country primarily, North America. It's in our stadiums, our NFL stadiums, guys. Stadiums that we love, that we watch every week during the season. Are you kidding me? I'm from Seattle. I've been to Lumen Field probably more than any other stadium in my life. Seeing Team USA play there, and I'll speak for everybody up in the Northwest or Seahawk community, the 12s. That was bitching seeing that. And not only that, and we'll get there, but yeah, they won. This is a silver platter World Cup, and it's not going to be delivered like this ever again, in my opinion. So no, soccer is not going to take this big jump after this. But it doesn't need to. But it's a silver platter. Our stadiums, our NFL teams, sold out, Boston on a beer shortage because the Scots are there. Braveheart, hell yes. And here's it's reasonable kickoff times. We don't want to wake up at 3 a.m. to watch a soccer match, man. When even the family, I don't know, half the guys on the team. I'm not waking up that time to watch this. But it's on American soil. So it's our time zones, man. You get games starting in the morning and ending in the night, all standalones. It's lovely. It's terrific. Our time zones. No out of the ordinary crap. In 2030, the World Cup, Spain, Portugal, Morocco, that's 6 hours ahead of Eastern time. So do the math. There's going to be some games there if it starts at 7 p.m. in Portugal. Do the math. That might not be for someone in the Pacific time zone to be, you're probably not going to do that. So it's working there. Silver platter. Here's the other thing. It's America. We're big, hairy, American winning machines. Guys, we're winning. We're good. We're putting on a show. Look at the goal differential. You don't have to be an analytical sports nerd to realize we're playing very good soccer. We're 2-0. We're already in the next round, setting ourselves up for like the coziest of paths possible, not leaving the Pacific time zone until what? The quarters or the semis? And we're even talking quarters and semis? Hell yes, we are. We look good. Silver platter. You want to watch when you're good? Go to any attendance, any level of a game. A team that wins, look at their attendance. A team that traditionally loses, look at their attendance. There's a difference. It's not hard to crack that code. We're good. We're winning. And it's fun. We're scoring. The crowds are lovely. Silver platter. And it's what? June 22nd? Early July, every NFL team has closed up shop until fall camp, at least for the players. The NFL could not be more anonymous than it is right now. This is the small window pocket where the NFL won't touch you. There's no news to be had unless, I don't know, dudes are getting in trouble and stuff. Because that is the time. They're off on their own, essentially. But there's just not really that news nugget. It's open season. Silver platter. Couldn't be any perfect. Remember the last World Cup, Qatar? No, I don't either. Because they played it during the NFL season. I'm not going away from my NFL for World Cup soccer under any circumstances. Period. And most American sports fans aren't either. Don't give me a World Cup in American football season. And sorry, you know, arrogant Americans, it doesn't have to be about us. It obviously isn't. That's why you played that time of year in Qatar, because it's too damn hot. I get it, to play in July, August. I don't know. Maybe not have a World Cup in a climate that is nowhere close to conducive to the time you want the World Cup to take place, which is in the summer. So that's even working. The NFL can't touch this. MC Hammer, please don't hurt him. Can't touch it. And how about this? Every 4 years? It's like no commitment at all. Because I'm American sports fans are busy. You have an NBA team, an NFL team, a baseball team, a hockey team, collegiate teams. Like, dude, we have so much on our plate. We don't just root for one sport. Like we have, like, you know, say overseas, say a British soccer fan. He roots for his national team and he roots for a couple club teams here and there. But it's the same sport. Americans, we have just different sports all together. So if you give me this every 4 years, I'll get up for it this time of year. So for me, I mean, that's why this World Cup is working. And they've hit this thing so far out of the park, that ball hasn't even landed yet. Soccer everywhere I go, and I like it. But it's been presented like breakfast in bed. Of course I'm going to eat it up. It's right in front of me, and it tastes good. But am I really going to go out of my way for it? Better be a damn good breakfast, but probably not every day. I'm not going to be committed to it. It'll be a thing every now and again. I'll get up and cook breakfast or whatever the case, whatever the analogy you want to look. But every 4 years, it's on American soil, our kickoff times, our NFL stadiums. We're kicking ass, Seabass. We're winning. There's no NFL even close. And it's a four-year thing. I don't think it's going to be able to grow because I don't know if this will return to North America even in our lifetime. I don't know. Hopefully, but I don't know when. Everybody wants to host World Cup. You know, we can't be arrogant Americans. Oh, it's better when we host it because we have all the cool stuff. So we should host the World Cup every 4 years. It's not going to happen. FIFA would laugh their ass off at that. But this has been a silver platter sporting event. And I'm loving every minute of it. We'll get to the calls, 310-840-4910. Coming up. Hey, guys, I'm Johnny Ballgame. Got you all morning. 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
1: 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It appears by its own numbers, the U.S. government seems insolvent. 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

0: It's Westwood One Sports Night with Johnny Ballgame.
1: You know, someone who obviously has never heard me before, and that's totally okay. I've had this gig, Westwood One Sports Night, late night Sundays, for about 6 months, so I get it. But one guy hit me up, and he said, "Stop saying dude." To that, I would probably say, "Dude, that's just kind of my style. It's kind of how I roll." Appreciate you guys. 310-840-4910, Johnny Ballgame on Westwood One Sports Night. I asked earlier because I really don't know. I do know that the top 10 picks in Tuesday's draft are likely freshmen. All of them. Never happened. Does that mean it's working? The NBA rule not allowing high school to NBA. You got to have that 1 year in between. You got to be 1 year removed from what should be your high school graduating class. Does that mean it's working? Because the freshmen, hey, they're ready. After that 1 year of college, here they are. At least their ceiling is determined enough to be a top 10 pick. Is that it? Or does it tell me that, why is the NBA still doing this? You could be getting these guys a year earlier. And maybe college basketball, I don't know if it would benefit or not. Would you rather have college basketball where the top 10, 12 players in high school don't go? Maybe that would level the playing field. I don't know. Maybe that would convince players to stay longer. They're going to leave anyway in the portal. So you can't expect a guy to even stay 2 years anymore. If he has a good year, he's gone, depending on your school. And even then. So would you be okay, NBA? Now, we're gonna end this. It's not a college basketball rule. It's an NBA rule. I don't know. Your thoughts, 310-840-4910. We'll get to the calls. I got Lawrence, Kansas, and our main man, Prozac. Appreciate you for the call. Prozac, you wanted to talk a little bit of Father's Day. Go for it, Prozac.
2: Oh, yes, sir. Ball game, thank you. My father taught me how to keep score in a baseball game, and he would pack this book around with him everywhere he went. And every time we went to

0: the Kansas City Royals baseball games, he would have that book, and he packed it, you know, and wrote in there everything, circles, the K's, the flyouts, the hoppers, all that stuff. And I learned that from him, and it's phenomenal. And it's a joy to look back into that book and see all those games that we went to. You know, some of them included Bo Jackson and some of the other great Royals players, like, you know, George Brett, Dan Quisenberry, and those guys. But my most special memory sporting with my father is he was a skydiver, and he would take me to the drop zones with him when I was, you know, a kid, 11, 10 years old. And if there was a spot on the plane, they would let me ride. And it was just phenomenal to watch my father jump out of these perfectly operating aircrafts and plunge towards the earth from, you know, 7,000 feet, 8,000 feet, whatever. But he passed away in a plane crash while skydiving. And ever since then, I've never felt the urge to get in a plane again.
1: Appreciate the call. Prozac in Lawrence, Kansas. Being emotional, that's what Father's Day is all about. That's what it's all about. I lost my father a few years back, and I said, you guys want to call in and share a story? You, your dad, sports? Bring it. I would imagine going back, looking at that scorebook, and he's not with us anymore. Prozac, we lost the call, or we got rid of the call, but I didn't need him anymore. I just wanted to comment that, you know, if he has that scorebook, going back and looking at it, those are the beautiful things, right? Good stuff, man. 310-840-4910. Earlier, I should say now, yesterday, Jeff Goodman, college basketball insider, was on Westwood One Sports Radio with Josh Graham. And Josh asked him, good question. He asked him, you know, what's kind of what is he hearing about this draft in the first round that kind of surprises him? Here's what Jeff Goodman said.
2: The wildest thing is we all say how great a draft it is. And the wildest thing that I had somebody say was that they think there'll be one all-star to come out of this draft, which I thought was insane. But again, you look at it and you're like, all right, well, Peterson doesn't live up to the expectations. And what if Boozer isn't an all-star, but he's a next-tier guy? And what if AJ, you know, doesn't develop into what we think or he thinks he's going to be? And these guards are good, but are they all-stars? I mean, I kind of went through it. Most years, the average in the top 10 picks since 2000, the average is probably 2.5 all-stars. 2.5 all-stars in the top 10. We think when we look at it, this draft, we're like, man, there could be like 7 all-stars. The most we've ever seen since 2000 that have made at least one all-star team among the top 10 picks is 4.
1: Good stuff. Makes you think. I also throw in the fact that look at the NBA all-star team right now. It's young and it's getting younger. And if you look at these 10 players that all freshmen could go, certainly in like the top 11 or 12, they all can't be all-stars. There's already a ton of young dude all-stars right now in the league. So you don't know, obviously. But I ask you, is it working? You have to wait 1 year to go to the draft. It feels like I think you can make a great case for both, which probably answers my question that, dude, yeah. you're a top 10 pick here. I think you're liking most of these guys. Is AJ DeBonta way ahead? Like Benny Boy Strober, our producer, Washington, D.C. Biggest draft pick of your sports life, Benny Boy. And it's AJ DeBonta. If it's not AJ, and there's a secret, and there's a wild card, and you hear another name announced, would any other name please you at all, Benny? I think we lost Benny over there. Benny, we can't hear you, brother, but I'm sure it was riveting at that. You know, like for example, and you made a good point, Cameron Boozer. Is he an all-star or is he just really good? Like, I'll use a former Dookie. Is he Shane Battier's career? Which would be fine. Shane Battier was wonderful. But maybe one all-star, and I don't think that. But he could play on my team any day. I loved Shane Battier's pro career. Hit a lot of big shots in his career. And if Cameron Boozer is that, then great. And, you know, not all of them can be all-stars. That's what's crazy. And we did this exercise. But, I mean, you know, franchise-changing players. I mean, they're tough to find, even at one. I mean, Philly had two in a row. Simmons and Fultz. Cleveland had two in a row. Bennett and Wiggins. You know, Zion Williamson has never played in a playoff game. I mean, how can you say he changed that franchise? He's never played in a playoff game. DeAndre Ayton. All these guys. And obviously, of course, Anthony Bennett. But that's getting to the point where that was like 15 years ago now. But the point is, like, it's like over a 50% bust rate. Anthony Edwards, massive hit. Cade Cunningham, massive hit. Paolo Banchero, massive hit. Wemby, historic hit. Rashize, Atlanta, we'll see. Cooper Flagg, we'll see. But for, you know, Ben Simmons, Markelle Fultz are out there too. It's not a sure thing. I don't know where DeBonta will be. So maybe I like them at least having 1 year in college. At least 1 year. But I am, at the same time, glad that LeBron didn't have to do that. Kobe as well. He was an all-star in year two. If Kobe may have played 1 year of college, who knows if he's an all-star in year one. So for some of them, yeah, you want to get there as quick as you can. College, you're just kind of treading water. And we will see, right? Because it's going to be a first-round top 10 all freshmen. Never happened. Like I said earlier, pretty crazy, man. 310-840-4910. Let's get to Sacramento. We got Big Pete in Sacramento. What's up, Pete? What you got, bud?
3: Hey, ball game, 1981. My dad was a season ticket holder for the Niners. I remember Ross got there in 79. We went to 6 out of 8 home games. I think 80 went to about 7. I think got 7 out of 8. And then 1981, we're in that end zone, 5-yard line. Joe Montana, Dwight Clark. For the catch. Greatest sport event I've ever been with my dad. 2 weeks later.
1: You were at that game.
3: I was at that game. If I got the ticket stubs, I made a little memento for my dad with a picture of Clark from the Chronicle. 2 weeks later, he wakes me up at 1 o'clock in the morning. He says, "We got to go." I said, "Where are we going?" He goes, "We got to go. Come on, get your stuff on." We drive down from Sacramento to the San Francisco airport, get on a charter plane with a bunch of other Niner fans going crazy, fly to the Silver Dome, get off the plane, get on a bus, take it to the Silver Dome, have a little tailgate party, go watch the Niners whip some ass, get done, get back on the bus, back to the airport, fly home. I turned to my dad, he said, "Hey, how come we didn't stay tonight?" He goes, "Who the hell wants to stay tonight in the middle of January in Detroit?"
1: Only sports can do that, right, Pete? Sacramento, appreciate you sharing that story. And, I appreciate that. I would imagine your father is not with us anymore. Thank you for the call. If that story happened in 1981, that's an all-timer, man. It's an all-timer. You know, Peyton Lodge, son of Roger Lodge, blind date, our board operator here. You know, his dad works with the LA Angels in their broadcasting team. And he got to fly on the team plane for Vladimir Guerrero's Hall of Fame induction, behind the scenes, all that stuff, Peyton, and that's something you said that was your one, that's your best memory, you and your dad, who's still with us, but getting to do that.
4: Without question. Yes, sir.
1: How's that plane?
4: It was pretty quick. You know, they called a jet, and it went up there pretty high.
1: What's it look like? Is it just a basic jet? Like, what's it like on the inside? Like a team jet? Is it super nice?
4: It's a little smaller than, you know, the Southwest plane I usually hop on. But it was nice. It was nice. Yeah, we took off in Orange County area, so actually walking out and walking onto the tarmac onto the plane was something different for me.
1: Yeah, that is cool. I've got to travel with some college football teams, but I've never been on a team plane before where, like, the team owns that plane. That's a cool story there. Let's get to Montreal. We got Tony on the line, Westwood One. Appreciate you, Tony. What you got, bud?
5: I appreciate you, Johnny Ballgren. You're really great, man. I love listening to you. Listen, heartfelt, obviously, Father's Day. I'm a father, three kids, and you just started these memories back when I was a kid. And the story is simple. When I was a kid, around 8, 9 years old, I asked my father, I said, listen, I'd like to go to a hockey school. He sent me to a hockey school called Henri Richard Hockey School, 1971. And that was run by Montreal Canadiens' great Henri Richard. But I met a guy by the name of Henri Richard. I said, listen, how do you have that amazing slap shot? I was a little kid. He says, you practice with lead pucks. So what's a lead puck? He said, a heavy weighted lead puck with a French accent. I went home. I came and, you know, it was cost a lot of money back then to go to hockey school. But my dad, you know, he said, I'm going to send you for 2 weeks. I made an impact talking to pros like that. And I met Guy Chiron, Denis Desjardins, Henri Richard. I was in heaven. And it cost a lot of money back then. And my dad said, you're going to go. We didn't have a lot of money. And he sent me. And then when I came back, I said, Dad, I need lead pucks. Well, he found the lead pucks. And he would tell me, go downstairs. And our basement was pretty much all concrete, concrete floor, concrete wall. He says, map out a chalk line on the wall with a chalk line with a hockey net, 6 feet by 4.5 feet, whatever it was. He says, now make 4 corners, make 4 boxes for the corners, and take tape and line up and hang from the rafters 4 beer bottles. I'm going to sit in the back here smoking a dart, and I want to see you slap that puck. And I'd be slapping hundreds of pucks. So I'm not kidding you, 100 pucks. And once in a while, I'd get lucky and smash one of those beer bottles. Then you'd hear screaming from the upstairs. My mother, what are you doing? You're screaming. What are you doing? My dad would just be chuckling, smoking a dart, having a beer. He goes, break another one. And I'd be slapping that puck, shooting that puck, and hit another one. You'd hear the screaming. My dad would be chuckling. He goes, break another one. That's what I think about today. That's what he did. And that slap shot got me all the way into NCAA hockey, all the way into junior hockey at 15 years old and getting recruited by Colby College, Mickey Goulet, and being in the NCAA hockey to play against players like John Tortorella, who ended up in the NHL as a coach. So, you know what? That slap shot and shooting that puck and thinking of my old man, who was a boxer, who didn't know very much about hockey, taught me perseverance and how to play and never quit. And that's what I think about today, Johnny.
1: I appreciate giving you a platform to share that story. Tony in Montreal, thank you for the call. I mean, there's certain things that only sports can do, right? There's a lot of those things, man. And, you know, when dad is around, it makes such an impact. Mom's the greatest thing ever, and we all know that. But when dad's there and dad cares, I mean, we've all grown up with friends and athletes. Some have mom and dad. Some have just mom. Some have just dad. And you can always tell a lot of them, many, many cases, not everyone, but the athlete that's got mom and dad, especially an invested dad, it helps, man. It helps. Not just in sports, but just life. So I was lucky enough. Dad was around for me, too. No longer with us, like a lot of people listening. So I'm glad that Tony was able to tell that story again. I don't know when the last time he's told it was. Big week coming up. College World Series tonight. By the way, Westwood won. Best coverage of the College World Series you'll find. Drake Toll coming up, Nick Costos coming up, your boy Johnny Ballgame, every single Sunday late night into Monday morning. It's a silver platter, man. Yes, I'm into soccer. 310-840-4910. Name a bigger sporting event this week for you than Team USA Soccer. I dare you. 310-840-4910. It's ball game. 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
6: 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QB battles in Cleveland, Minnesota, and Atlanta. Myles Garrett joining Matthew Stafford in L.A. 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
14: 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It appears by its own numbers, the U.S. government seems insolvent. 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

0: idea I was going to love the World Cup the way I'm loving the World Cup. It's been such a wonderful, pleasant surprise for me. And it's not like I don't like the World Cup. I watched Team USA all 4 years in the World Cup, but that's all I really give soccer. I'll give it the World Cup, kinda, but I'm all in on this one. Soccer's everywhere I go, and I love it. I can't get enough of it. I'm watching all the shows, and I like the coverage. But I also understand the fact it's on American soil. Our stadiums, our kickoff times, Team USA's rocking. We're really good, or we have been. So, I mean, we at least have two more weeks of this. You have one more match in group, and then you get your first knockout round game. And then you get about a game every 6-7 days. So we still have like two more weeks guaranteed. The team's good. We're going to be in it. There's no NFL to be found. This time of year, NFL shuts off. And it's only every 4 years? Wait, what? I mean, I'm loving this. It's been the perfect sporting event at this time for me. But that does not mean that I'm going to care about the CONCACAF Gold Cup. I don't think I will. I don't think I'm going to care about Copa America. I don't think I'm going to dive into the MLS. Messi already plays in the MLS, and I don't watch it. What, CONCACAF Nations League? I don't think it's going to do that, but it'll get me excited for World Cups. Only problem is, next World Cup, Spain, Portugal, Morocco, 2030. What's the time difference? 6 hours from Eastern Standard Time? So you don't get the American necessarily all the American kickoff times, and I think it's a tough ask, asking an American sports fan at 3 in the morning, 4 in the morning, to watch a soccer match. It's a tough ask. But that's not here. Not getting any of those kickoff times. They're all American kickoff times. It's been perfect. But is it going to take soccer to this unprecedented level? I don't think so. But I'll tell you this, sure is bitching, man. I'm loving World Cup. Can't wait for the next match. And I don't even care who they're playing. That's when you know you're invested in your team. You don't care who the opponent is. You just want to watch your team. That's a beautiful thing for a sports fan. Let's get back to the calls. Father's Day, memories, anything you want to talk about. Let's get to Michael. He's in Morgan Hill, California. Michael, you're live with Johnny Ballgame. What you got?
1: Hey, how you doing, Johnny? I just wanted to give a shout-out to my dad. I've been listening to this radio since I was probably around 5. One of the craziest moments I had, I just found this out. I guess I was there for the 2010 Giants Dynasty World Series. That's got to be one of the craziest stories I'm able to tell, is that my dad was there. And he was able to take me through the parades when I was little, and when the police was trying to clear everybody out, the whole city was just going crazy.
0: Sweet story. You got to go to a parade for the Giants. I love those Giants teams, by the way. Thank you for the call, Michael, in California. I love those Giants teams. Every other year, the three titles, and the Giants didn't win squat forever. You know, not since Willie Mays in New York. And then they got those three, Bochy, Posey. That was fun. Let's get to Detroit. We got Victor in Detroit. What you got, Victor? You're with Johnny Ballgame. What do you know? What do you say?
2: Hey, man. How you doing tonight?
0: Good. Good.
2: Listen, I was young and Wade Boggs recorded his 3,000th hit in Tampa Bay, man. And that ball was a home run, and it came all the way at us and landed about 12 sections right in front of us. And me and my dad loved baseball, and I guess, you know, back when I was about 10 years old, I didn't know how special it was, but still think about that today, man. And I know my father, Phil's still listening to this radio station right now, and I hope he hears it because that meant a lot to me, man.
0: Phil?
2: Phil Dunn, man, in Knoxville, Tennessee. And I'm from Detroit, Michigan, and I can't be with my father today, but we love baseball and we love the Tigers. And, you know, back when we lived in Florida, we loved the Devil Rays. It was a brand new team. And, man, I'll tell you what, it was just an experience. You just, when you're a young kid, you don't know what you got in front of you. Man, see somebody hit a 3,000th career hit and it was a home run. It was a whole experience.
0: Thanks for the call, Victor, in Detroit. Wonderful story. Wade Boggs, you know, he had that victory lap of a career in Tampa, like a lot of dudes, Jose Canseco, a few of those guys, with Greg Vaughn, Fred McGriff. Like, all those sluggers had that stop in Tampa just to hit another 40 bombs on their way out. That would have been cool to see Wade Boggs do all that. And, guys, that's what sports do. And that's why sports and Father's Day will always go hand in hand. Not, you know, the U.S. Open's always terrific because there's so many father and son and father and daughter golf combinations. Everybody golfs and they love the U.S. Open. But baseball, we had stories. Football, we had stories. You know, and then it's part of being, you know, if you are a father, you know, you're listening thinking, hey, maybe I found an idea that I'm going to do with my son or daughter. And we got that cool bond in this country and you know, with sports. And there's certain aspects of our life that draw emotions, you guys, that only sports can touch those emotions. It's crazy. That's why we're all lovely sports fans. I keep using that word. I hear it every match of the World Cup. Been a lot of fun watching the World Cup so far. But again, it's been on a silver platter for the American sports fan, and I'm eating up every second of it. It's like breakfast in bed. I'm going to eat it every day. It's served for me. But when it's no longer served for me, I'm probably not going to get up and fix it every day. So I'm going to keep on keeping on with this World Cup. I think you guys probably will too. Benny Boy Strober, our producer, always great stuff, rock solid. Gosh, he's got the big one. In Washington, D.C., big draft. Peyton Lodge running our board. Well done, Peyton. Good stuff. I'm Johnny Ballgame. It's Westwood One Sports. 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
1: Nice call on the Tom Petty All Night Long edition Sunday nights. I'm your guy, Johnny Ballgame, Westwood One, 310-840-4910. Yesterday, shout out to all the fathers. Hopefully they had a wonderful Father's Day, depending where you're listening. Appreciate you guys for calling in and sharing those stories. That was a lot of fun. Cool exercise. Year 24. And I haven't really put this into perspective because I was thinking about this when I'm looking at the NBA draft. And yeah, the first 10 picks are all freshmen, mainly, most likely. Does that say anything to you about maybe the state of college basketball or the NBA? And could anything be done better? Or is the system kind of working? Send them to college 1 year. That's fine. It still does a lot in their growth, maturity, and that's going to be better than just letting the kids who would be top 10 picks coming out of high school anyway, just like Clark said, I'm sorry, like Cousin Eddie said to Snot when he jumped on Griswold's leg. Best thing to do, just let him finish. Let him go, Clark. Just let him go. You know, just let him go from high school to the league and let them develop them on their own dime and time. But I'm thinking about it and going, okay, this is going to be weird, but every single player taken in the top 10 of the draft, every single one of them wasn't even born yet when LeBron James faced the Sacramento Kings on, what, in October in 2003. They weren't even born yet. Year 24. Four, love him or hate him, holy shnikes, right? And he's not, this isn't Larry Holmes fighting Mike Tyson in 1988 getting his ass kicked because he needed the money. This isn't that. You know, Peyton Lodge, our board operator, son of Roger. Were you alive when LeBron made his NBA debut?
2: I was born in 04.
1: No, you weren't, dude. You were born during his rookie year. Right on that. Yeah. I mean, this is unprecedented at this level. And I think it's different with Tom Brady. I mean, I say this football, in my opinion, for quarterback play, it's more of a mental exercise than it is a physical one. But you need, obviously, all the physical traits. You need them. But you're also not moving the way a basketball player is moving. And Tom Brady didn't make year 24. Year 24. I mean, Kareem played forever, right? Played 20 years. I know, 4 years of college, though. Don't forget that. LeBron did not go to college because he didn't need to. And I'm really glad he didn't have to. For those, again, just let him finish. Just let him go, Clark. Just let him go. And luckily, LeBron, at that point, they were able to just go. 310-840-4910. But I was just thinking about that. The league is just a bunch of kids now, and that's fine. Cool. The league was grown men 30, 40 years ago, and that was cool, too. It's different. You know, most players in this league are under 30. And back in the day, the All-Stars were all over 30. It's weird how it flipped. But it really quickly turned into a kid's game, young man's game. I should say young man's game with the NBA. And we got the draft on Tuesday. And these guys coming in, it's just LeBron must listen to some of the locker room talk on the bus, on the plane, and just think like, dang, man. Because think about this. LeBron has two kids. Two that are older than like everybody in the first round of the NBA draft this year. They're younger than his kids. And I don't know if we're fully going to appreciate this. I get it. People got real sick of LeBron, the flopping, the political stances. I mean, but he was in the finals every year for a decade. He was his own dynasty. It didn't matter what jersey he was wearing. I just call it the LeBron dynasty. Whatever team he went to followed his dynasty. He didn't go to their dynasty. They followed him. Didn't matter what team he was on. I fully believe LeBron could have went to just about any team in the league in his prime in the East and probably got to the finals. I said that about Magic Johnson, too, back in the day. I felt like Magic in his prime, you could have put Magic on any team in the NBA, they'd probably be in the finals. He just made everybody that

0: much better around him. You old school guys, you remember that? He would have. But no one, not Magic, of course, and we know why, Bird, whatever. I mean, no one. Year 24. He's never, in 23 years, averaged less than 20 points. Last year he was 20.9. Is this the year? Even if, I mean, are you kidding me? This would be a career year for probably 80% of the players in the NBA last year. 21 points, 6 rebounds, 7 assists. Got to shoot better downtown, though, LeBron. That was the worst he's been since he was a rookie, shooting the 3. 31% for Bron. Not get that up. But yeah, year 24. And I'm thinking, like, well, where do I want to see this? I'm done with him with the Lakers, man. I want them to do their own thing, and I want LeBron to go somewhere else. I don't know if it's, hey, team up with the Dubs and let's have the old man circuit and try to crack these whippersnappers in the head and come playoff time. I mean, I'd sign up for that. That'd be cool, sure. Is it back to Cleveland? And we just saw them go to the Eastern Conference Finals without him. You bring LeBron on that? Probably be there. I don't know where he goes. No idea. Maybe he goes to the Washington Wizards so Benny Boy Strober can cover him every night. You'd like that, Benny. Would you take LeBron right now on the Wizards? Hell yes, right?
1: I got floated around a little bit, actually, recently. It's really hard to say no to it, is the way I'd put it.
0: Right? I mean, he's going to be 42, year 24, and he's still really good, playing at much, you know, certainly an all-star level still. I remember Kareem's last year, 88, 89, and he played almost every game. I'll give him that. The captain. He played like 70 games his final year, but he was down to like 20 minutes. He was down to 10 points. I mean, he was holding on. Michael Thompson, Clay's dad, kind of turned into the primary center of the team that year. If you guys remember, kind of the end of Showtime when Kareem kind of, you know, he wasn't the captain anymore. LeBron's never had a twilight. He's never been a has been. He's a never been. He's been the same guy just about, and probably if he had to last year, average more points, he would have. He's playing with the biggest ball hog in basketball. And at this point, he's Danny Glover in Lethal Weapon, right? I'm too old for this. And that's probably where he is. But year 24. Is this going to happen? We're there, science, evolution, nutrition, diet. I mean, LeBron has calculated most likely every single thing that's went into his body in the most cases. And the crazy thing, too, think about this, year 24. One time in his career, one time he got hurt and missed like the second half of a season. And it's almost like they were, I can't remember, were they even in contention? I think they were. But he's held up. He hasn't had that catastrophic injury. Because he's the greatest physical specimen, maybe him and Bo Jackson, that I've ever seen. Year 24. So Benny Boy says, if you got the number one pick in the draft, you take the raw ceiling. You have the number one pick. You're going to take the player that you think could be the have the highest mountain, biggest apex, even though you know it could be a risk, whereas there's other players that you think have a better chance to be really, really, really good. But you look at that ceiling and you don't say, well, what do you do? I want to get your opinion on that. 310-840-4910. Let's start it off. This hour, Mr. Positive out in Michigan. Mr. Positive, you better bring it tonight, man.
2: Chuck, football game. Boom, shakalaka. Hey, real quick, I was going to talk about my father. Real quick, Father's Day, the greatest memory that I had, many of them, is watching a wide world of sports, Muhammad Ali, boxing, and we would get into deep discussions and arguments, and always wanted to make my dad proud, and it's just something that makes me cry. And you never want to, ladies and gentlemen, besmirch your last name. Always make your mom and dad proud. And when it comes to basketball, I love what you're saying, Johnny Ballgame. LeBron is the GOAT. You are right. He is a physical specimen. He's like Brady. Goes to bed at 8 o'clock at night, watches what he eats, works out, spends $1 million on his body. Oh, my God, Johnny Ballgame, you are spot on. Everybody, go for your dreams.
0: First off, I didn't say he was the GOAT. I didn't. I'm not certain he is or isn't, and we're not going there tonight. But he's up there. He's seen things with the basket, done things with the basketball that I've never seen anybody else do. So did Jordan. So did Bird. So did Magic. So did Shaq. Right? Throw in some Kobe, sure. When they do things that no one else on the planet does, that's what sticks out to me. This is going to be an interesting call tonight. Let's get to inner city Detroit. How about them Southsiders? Will Venable, Manager of the Year, AL, Chicago White Sox. Super Racide. You're on the line, Super. What you got?
3: Thank you. Thank you. Thank you, Johnny. I appreciate you. Hey, man, you know what they tell me? They say I may be one of the greatest of all time. It's showtime. Thanks, John. I appreciate you. Check this out, bro. My peoples is number one with me, which is Magic Johnson and LeBron. We're talking about Batman and Superman, Superman and Batman. So here's the thing, bro. LeBron will not stop until he gets 6 rings. First of all, let's get the 5th one out the way because Magic Johnson recruited him over to the Lakers. How many rings does Magic have? 5. So that means LeBron has to duplicate that. LeBron has to get that 5th ring. But guess what? Rob Pelinka is a freaking joke as a GM. Somebody call Jeannie Buss and tell her, get Magic Johnson back over there ASAP. Because when Magic Johnson was over there, that's when they won their ring. After Magic left, this buffoon called, what's his name? I can't even remember his name now. This guy who Magic Johnson was supposedly teaching the ropes to thought he can do it better than Magic Johnson, and he didn't. So if you bring Magic Johnson back over there, and you're going to love this one. Watch this, Johnny. Get Pat Riley there, too. So you would have Magic and Pat Riley as executives in the front office. If it don't work at the Lakers, you could have Magic and Pat Riley over at Miami and then bring LeBron over there with KD. So this is what I'm saying to you, brother. The possibilities are endless. LeBron is not going to stop. I believe he can go another 6 years. He wants that six. He wants 6 rings. Now, if he has to come off the bench and be ready for the playoffs, he's going to do that. Why not? My thing is this. If Tom Brady can go to 45, LeBron can go to 45 or 46 or 47. It's all about your conditioning, and it's all about your amount of time, the amount of time that you play during the regular season. So he cuts back on his time in the regular season and be fresh and ready in the playoffs with the right executives around him, Magic Johnson, Pat Riley, over at the Lakers or over at Miami. It's going to happen, bro. But Jeannie Buss, she had to come to the realization, you were wrong to let Magic Johnson walk away. You need to bring him back and give him part ownership in the Lakers as well, some type of ownership. Magic Johnson is one of the greatest of all time, and everywhere he goes, he wins. Duh, Jeannie Buss, you better recognize and get Pat Riley over there. Or to the Miami Heat, Magic Johnson and Pat Riley go with LeBron James and KD and Kyrie. Come on, man. It's showtime.
0: Let me get in on this. Thank you for the call, Super Racide. LeBron can't go 6 more years, and I no way he wants to. But 2-3, maybe. And I was asking myself this, too. I was driving on the freeway earlier today. is it about another ring for LeBron? If not, what is it about to come back? What does he want? I mean, I'm sure a ring is cool, but it's not like he's Dan Marino. He has four. He's good. He is who he is. I don't think another ring puts him in another conversation. Look, Jordan guy and the defender of the Jordan throne is never going to give it to LeBron. It's never going to happen. Because especially if LeBron does win another ring, he can't be the best player on his team, guys. LeBron, at this point, can't take a team on his own to the finals like we saw multiple times. No, he needs to find the right spot and not lead the team in scoring, like Super Reside was saying there. Here's the other thing, guy. Dude, Pat Riley is 81. Like, does he want to run the Lakers again? Oh, yeah, and Jeannie Buss, she's going to give Magic part of the team, whoever the owner is? No! I'm not going to give him ownership. Magic already owns everything. Yeah, I don't think Pat Riley at 81 is looking for a career move. Although he's as good as they come. I love Pat Riley. I think he's one of the rock star coaches in American sports history. Total badass. He was perfect for Showtime. Perfect, man. 310-840-4910. I am Johnny Ballgame, under the radar quarterback. Who's won? Not getting any pub. Why not? What's going on? 310-840-4910. Johnny Ballgame. Westwood One Sports Night. 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
1: 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We're putting it on a silver platter for us, and it is pretty cool. Yeah. 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Throw them in. We're having fun. Probably my favorite part of the show so far has been listening to your stories. You know, Father's Day, you know, kind of synonymous, you know, father, son, father, daughter, sports memories, you know, cool things you've done with your dad in sports. It doesn't necessarily have to be on Father's Day, but just thinking of them. I don't have my dad anymore. I'd probably say for me, best sports moment I've had. My dad was a huge boxing fan. So when I was growing up, like middle school, high school, this was like the 80s and 90s of the heavyweight boxing division. Just a badass division. Tyson, Holyfield, Lennox Lewis, George Foreman, right? I mean, they were just their dudes, and Riddick Bowe, all keep going. They just all fought each other, and they were badasses. The middleweights were killer there, too, with Oscar De La Hoya, Felix Trinidad, all those guys. And I watched every one of those fights, guys. My dad did pretty well for himself, grew up in a pretty nice, affluent area. I did. You know, he could buy the fights. It wasn't nothing. And it was fight night at Johnny Ballgame's house because my pop, shout out Diamond Jack, would always buy the fights. And I just remember I was lucky. I saw all those fights. And you guys, my coworkers here, you guys are so young. Boxing has never really existed for you. But back in the day, dude, you'd get like 3, 4, 5 big time title fights a year, usually over the summer. You know, and you'd get, and it was fun, and it was a great element to being a sports fan. Boxing mattered. Hell, there was a time in this country, I don't remember it, but the big three was boxing, baseball, and horse racing. Pretty crazy. What about you, Benny Boy Strober, Mr. DC? I don't know your situation of Father's Day, whatnot, but do you have any moments that you remember in sports that you and your dad, you know, pretty much something that sticks out?
2: Pretty much everything that I do in my life now is because of experiences watching sports with my dad. And it's been a lot of terrible memories in terms of the results on the field, because there hasn't been a ton of great moments in the grand scheme of things.

0: all over the place, DC-wise, but did experience two championships in my lifetime, Capitals in 2018, Nationals in 2019. A lot of miserable years as a Redskins fan, but, you know, hopefully new ownership and everything turned the corner a year ago. Hopefully they get back to that, and now the Wizards are trying to build things the right way as well. So, yeah, my experience with my dad definitely shaped what I want to do in my career and the way I watch sports now.
1: Isn't that cool? And that's what we have. And your stories we'll listen to, 310-840-4910. Now, our board operator, Peyton Lodge, I'm going to imagine that he has some really good ones because his dad is famous. His dad was the host of one of the most popular reality TV shows of the 90s and early 2000s, the show Blind Date. Roger Lodge, if you're listening, Roger, your son does a hell of a job. Peyton Lodge, son of Roger, our board op here. And Roger Lodge also did a lot of work with the LA Angels, Anaheim Angels, whatever they were called then. Like, he's done a lot of work in broadcasting, and he has a lot of strings he can pull. So I'm going to imagine our board operator, Peyton Lodge, you're a sports fan. Your dad's a huge sports fan and famous. So I'm going to imagine you've had a pretty good little run here, Peyton.
2: Well, I have done a lot of things that I am extremely thankful for, that's for sure. So shout out Dad, who's definitely listening to Westwood One Sports Night here. Yeah, and he still does Angels radio from 3 to 7 weekdays. So he's been with the Halos for a long time. So, you know, a lot of losses over the years for my Halos, unlike Benny Boy over there who got to see some championships. The first thing that comes to mind, guys, is probably going, to get to see Vladimir Guerrero Sr. be inducted into the Baseball Hall of Fame. And, we got to go make the trip, to Cooperstown, and we flew on the Angels private jet. Now, I don't know how the heck that happened. Yeah.
1: No!
2: Yep. Yeah. Yeah. So I'm not sure how the radio guy, you know, gets involved with that and how he scores that, but, and let alone how does the radio guy get to bring his kid? I think that's an even better question. But I was 14 at the time. It was 2018. So, that was probably the coolest thing that I've gotten to do with him. And it was, you know,
1: wow.
2: We shared it together. So it was great.
1: Yeah, I mean, Peyton, he's the biggest Angels fan I know. And I know Roger Lodge is kind of synonymous with the Angels, Peyton's dad. It's not just about the Blind Date and all the other credits that the great Roger Lodge has. You'll see his IMDb page or whatever the case is. But diehard Angels family, the Lodges. And at least you have O2, Peyton. I'm a Mariner fan over here. We've never even been to the World Series. Think about this. The three of us, like the only other team that had never been to a World Series outside of the Mariners was Washington/Montreal. Benny Boy gets his title in 19. Now there's just one team. And the Angels, it's not like you got a whole hell of a lot, right, Peyton? You have 2002, which, by the way, sorry you missed it, was one of the great World Series I've ever seen. I think Barry Lamar Bonds, had 5 home runs, maybe 6 in that series. Just Dusty Baker's son on the plate. JT Snow had to grab a kid when he was scoring a run. That was a tremendous series. The at-bat Scott Spezio had. Oh, Peyton, you've probably seen all this stuff.
2: Yeah, I have, and thanks for reminding me it was in 2002, because then I can remind you that I was born in 2004, so I was really glad that I got to not see that.
1: You know, I'm sure you've heard the stories from your pops, man.
2: Of course.
1: I'm sure you have. I love it, man. 310-840-4910, guys. You can get in on this. We'll bring you on the line on Westwood One Sports Night with your boy Johnny Ballgame. Couple of things I wanted to get at. Quarterbacks under the radar. And I got two. And, you know, going back, doing my nerdy research, getting ready for the football season, I just go team by team. And I just try to study everything I can on that team and come up with storylines I want to talk about on this show. And just for just my nerdy life, I really enjoy the NFL. I've been more passionate about the NFL than anything in my life. And that's why I wanted to do this for a living. And pretty sweet, we're doing it. So here's my guy, though. Nobody's talking about Brock Purdy. Nobody. You know, because there's no storyline around him, I guess. Is that why? Like, he doesn't get in the mix of the NFC quarterback shuffle. At least in my circles. The guy's 30 and 15 as a starter. You guys know how good of a record that is? Winning 2 out of 3 in that league? Really hard. He was 7-2 last year, got hurt. Brock Purdy, if he has the year he had, what, 2-3 years ago, 2023, all of a sudden the Niners, and they're already in the conversation, man. All of a sudden the Niners, great, you want to talk about a value bet? Bet the Niners to win the NFC West. It's probably, what, plus 500? I won money last year betting the Seahawks to win the NFC West, and they were like that team last year. They were okay. They went 10-7, traded Geno and DK, brought in Sam Darnold, this and that, new OC, Clint Kubiak, and nobody had the Hawks winning the division last year. It was Niners or Rams. I think that could be the Niners this season if you get a healthy Brock Purdy. Low interception percentage, too. I mean, he's got, what, 84 teeters, only 37 picks, very efficient. And it's like, maybe I'm at fault, too. Because when I think the Niners, I think Shanahan. Like, I go to the coach as the biggest reason why they are what they are right now. I don't just go to the quarterback. In some franchises, I just go to the quarterback. Some franchises, I go to the coach. And on this one, with Brock Purdy, I go to the coach. And maybe that's unfair to him. He's boring. But Brock Purdy has been paid to join the club of Joe Montana and Steve Young. That's it. Not the club of getting to the Super Bowl and starting one. He's already been there. But winning a Super Bowl. And if you paid attention to the Niners cap, and I don't expect you have, but they have the most cap space in the NFL right now. It's crazy. But they can't spend any of it because they are so screwed over in 2027 and 2028 with the salary cap that there's a weird loophole that if you don't spend the money this year, they have like $75 million in cap space. If they don't spend that, they can roll it over to the next 2 years to give them relief there. And that's what they're doing. Again, if you keep kicking the can down the road, it's going to catch up with you. But I'm not saying it's going to matter. The Niners are built. They're good to go. They know what they're doing. I know they don't draft exceptionally well every year, but dude, don't think the Niners won't matter. And don't expect Brock Purdy. I mean, this guy's got MVP votes before. And it's weird. We don't, at least I don't, associate him like maybe I should. And the other one I wanted to talk about briefly, and I'm thinking about, okay, well, where's Bo Nix, Drake May? I mean, 365 days ago, if I would have told you Drake May's going to start the Super Bowl, Benny Boy Strober would have slapped me. He probably would have told the bosses, like, you got to get rid of the Sunday night guy. Like, he went on national radio and said that the Patriots were going to the Super Bowl. Oh, yeah. And he said that they were going to play the Seahawks. What a moron. Like, true. I wouldn't have said that. But that was the Super Bowl we had. No one had it. So I'm thinking, well, okay, who could that potentially even remotely look like this year? It's an impossible game to play. You can't really pick. But one thing that I think got swept under the rug last year, in the final 2 months of the season, swept under the rug, the team wasn't in contention, things were new, they weren't on national television once. But I'm going to the Big Easy. Tyler Shuck had a really impressive rookie year. And nobody knows nor cares or what. First off, Tyler Shuck went 5-4 as a starter last year for the Saints, who couldn't win without him. Spencer Rattler got his ass kicked. So, yeah, he's winning games. Well, he's a game manager, Johnny. Huh? He's completing 68% of his passes as a rookie who went 5-4. Well, what's efficiency? 10 touchdown passes in 9 starts, 6 interceptions. Way too many picks, but you'll take that interception percentage as a rookie. 327 attempts, 6 picks. That's not that bad. But sure, if you factor that in more games, then you don't want that to be 10, 11, 12 interceptions. And he's got Kellen Moore and Doug Nussmeier teaching him their tutelage. Those guys know quarterback play. They're good at this. He had 3 game-winning drives of his 5 wins. Now, the only issue is, when I think they'll fix that line. They put a lot of capital into it. Look at the Saints' offensive line. It's all first and second round picks, all of it. But he got sacked 31 times in 9 starts. That's over 3 times a game. That's too many. So it's not perfect, because if it was, we'd be talking about him going into year 2. Uh-oh. Happy learned how to putt. Uh-oh. Tyler Shuck had a very impressive rookie year. Matter of fact, you look at the last 6, 9, 8 games of the year, the Saints were the best team in that division. But they got their ass kicked with Rattler early on. Tyler Shuck went over 500 as a starter, completing 68% of his passes on a team that wasn't good with a head coach that was a rookie. Guys, in the NFL, we see first-round quarterbacks go to bad teams all the time, and they suck, man. And it's not their fault either. Tyler Shuck, second-rounder, if you don't know his college career, it's crazy. By the way, he'll be 27 next year, and he's a second-year player. Go do the math there. Yeah. So maybe that's part of it. But he had a really good rookie year. And no one's like, watch out. If Tyler Shuck's better next year, okay. They got ETN. They drafted a receiver in the first round to go along with Chris Olave. Stay healthy. Alvin Kamara, a Saints legend, Ring of Honor guy, he's still there. Cam Jordan, like under-the-radar stuff. Pick the Niners to win the NFC West, and yes, pick the Saints to win the NFC South. Tyler Shuck was, like, statistically one of the best quarterbacks, if not the best quarterback in that division, the final 9 games, and he was a rookie on a bad team. Guys, that's like tracking down a cephalopoid on foot. Men in Black, nobody does that. I just saw this guy track down a cephalopoid on foot. Tyler Shuck had a lot of obstacles against him last year, and he went 5-4 as a starter with a very high level completion percentage and pretty good touchdown to interception efficiency. No one's talking about that. We'll see. I mean, I know Jackson Dart's awesome, too. Put Jackson Dart's rookie year right next to Tyler Shuck's rookie year. They were both on bad teams, man. And I remember I ripped Kellen Moore in the Saints for passing on Jackson Dart. They did. They passed on Jackson Dart at 10 in that draft of 2025. They could have taken him. Nope. They waited to the 40th pick, and they got Tyler Shuck. And that's work. It's working. 310-840-4910. I'm Johnny Ballgame. Appreciate you guys on Westwood One Sports all night long. 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

0: who's an NFL head coach you're just not seeing it with, man? You're just not seeing it. Maybe why'd they hire him? I don't know. I got a few things to say there. Couple of teams, couple of moves. We'll get back to the NFL, but you're going to hear a lot of NBA on Westwood One Sports over the next 48 hours. The NBA draft is coming right ahead. The coverage here will be spectacular. You'll never hear this much Wizards talk again. You never will. And that's probably good for most of us. Thank you. You know, and we're going to talk about that. You want the raw ceiling. If you're picking first overall, your team, you want the guy who everybody says has the highest ceiling. If it works out, if he exhausts everything, he's going to be an all-time great. Versus, guy's great right now. He'd be an immediate fit, be probably an all-star for us, but might not have that, whatever, ceiling. But he's going to be better, quicker, potentially, than the massive ceiling guy. Lots of stuff to get to. Father's Day stories as well. Let's get to Baltimore. Bert in Baltimore. You got Johnny Ballgame, Bert. What you got?
1: What's up, Ballgame? If I talk fast, can I tie two together?
0: Yeah, go for it, brother.
1: All right, so going back literally almost 100 years, my grandfather was a radio and later TV executive in New York. He actually was the New York Rangers play-by-play guy for 15 years. So awesome. My father grew up extremely well off. He ran into some trouble before I was born, same type of stuff Chauncey Billups and Terry Rozier ran into recently. So when I was a kid, we were really poor. My parents got divorced. He lived in Miami. I was real embarrassed. Long story short, he tells me I go down to visit him summer of 83. Remember that quarterback class?
0: Yep, best ever.
1: So he tells me to wear a tracksuit on the airplane. We're going to see the Miami Dolphins. I'm super pumped, throwing my nicest, you know, 83 sweatsuit. We go to the, turns out it's not a football event. It's a press conference slash brunch where they're rolling out the introduction of Dan Marino. Me, my stepbrother, and my father are in gray sweatsuits. Everyone in the Miami Dolphins suit and tie, including Marino, Shula, the whole nine. I've never been more embarrassed to be his son in my life. That memory sticks out like a sore thumb. Fast forward to 85. Remember the 85 Bears? Only game they lost was Monday night in Miami. Same deal. Fly down. We're going to see the Dolphins. I bring a friend. I'm still embarrassed. We're walking around the Orange Bowl before the game, and Jimmy the Greek walks by.
0: Nice.
1: I'm peeing in my pants. He just looks at my dad. My dad goes, "Hey, Jimmy." Jimmy goes, "Hey, Bert." That moment, I beamed with pride. I've got goosebumps right now. I've never been more proud to be his son.
0: The man from Steubenville, Ohio, Jimmy the Greek, man. I've done a lot of studying and rabbit holes on Jimmy the Greek and his place in sports and whatnot, and that is a fantastic story. Thank you for the call, Bert in Baltimore. Let's get to Chicago. I'm getting with this NBA draft talk heating up. Raphael. The youngster, Raphael, wants to get in on this. Raphael, go for it, man. What you got?
2: Hey, Aljamond. NBA draft. I get that a lot of people, in your opinion, who do you think is going to be the number one draft? You probably already said it before.
0: Hey, Raphael, are you whispering because you don't want your parents to hear you right now?
2: No, I don't want to wake people up. Like, I'm in a bedroom with my brother, and he's my little brother. I was like, I don't want
0: to. So you're listening to Johnny Ballgame Westwood One in your room right now. Your brother's asleep, and you're calling in talking NBA draft?
2: Yeah, because you're awesome.
0: Dude, this might be the greatest call I've ever had. Raphael, I'm going to put a show on for you. You keep staying up, brother. You know, sleep. Hey, man, you got forever to sleep. Ball game's only on for a couple more hours. Appreciate the call. That's good stuff. Earlier today, or I guess yesterday now, Jeff Goodman, college basketball insider, was on this network talking with Josh Graham And he talked about the NBA draft, and one of the crazier things that he's heard someone in the know essentially tell Jeff Goodman about this NBA draft. Peyton Lodge, roll the clip.
3: The wildest thing is we all say how great a draft it is. And the wildest thing that I had somebody say was that they think there'll be one all-star to come out of this draft, which I thought was insane. But again, you look at it and you're like, all right, well, if Peterson doesn't live up to the expectations, and what if Boozer isn't an all-star, but he's a next-tier guy, and what if AJ, you know, doesn't develop into what we think or he thinks he's going to be? And these guards are good, but are they all-stars? I mean, I kind of went through it. Most years, the average in the top 10, in the top 10 picks since 2000, the average is probably 2.5 all-stars. 2.5 all-stars in the top 10. We think when we look at it, this draft, we're like, man, there could be like 7 all-stars. The most we've ever seen since 2000 that have made at least one all-star team among the top 10 picks is 4.
0: Jeff Goodman earlier today on Westwood One Sports. So, yeah, he's thinking that this could be, don't think you're getting the savior if you're picking 7th, right? I get it. Well, it's so deep. They're all these freshmen, and they all look good. I agree. I like them, too. But there's still, it's the NBA draft. There might not be a home run at 8. Now, will there be a home run even at 1? For Washington, I mean, I can go back 10 years, and I'm going to, with Benny Boy Strober, the producer here, and look at some of these NBA drafts. First overall home runs. I can think of like 5 in my lifetime that were the biggest can't miss ever. Like, you just didn't have to say, what if, on Tim Duncan. You didn't. You knew he was going to be an all-star year one, and he damn near was. Like, you weren't that confident in LeBron. You saw him play for St. Vincent, St. Mary's. You didn't know. You knew Allen Iverson was going to come into the league and be a handful to defend. You knew it. I'll give another one from my boy Raphael in Chicago. You're probably too young. You don't remember this, sadly. But Derrick Rose was 100% can't miss. Going to come into the NBA and be one of the best point guards in the league shortly. And he was. But they're not all that. Right? For every Derrick Rose, there's a Markel Fultz. Feels like it. You know, AJ DeBonsa. Are you getting Victor Wembanyama? Are you getting Anthony Bennett? Or do you hope it's somewhere in between? I'm Johnny Ballgame. This is Westwood One Sports Night. We're going to get back to the draft, World Cup, NFL. Give me that coach. You're just not seeing it, man. Download the Westwood One Sports app. Love ya.
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1: Appreciate you guys. If you want to follow on social, I am at Ballgame_KTIK on X, at Johnny_KTIK on Instagram. Do what you want. Follow if you want. I'm the Sunday night guy here on Westwood One Sports Night. Let's shout out Ben Strober producing and Peyton Lodge running our board from the Westwood One Studios. Here we go. You're staying up late with us. You know, that Raphael call last hour, what'd you think of that, Benny? That was pretty cool, huh?
2: He calls in a lot on Saturday nights where I've worked. He's always a treat to listen to.
1: He does. You know, it's funny. His parents, I don't think they know this. I don't think Raphael's parents know he's laying in bed right now listening to Westwood One Sports, calling in shows. His brother doesn't even know, and he shares a room with him. His parents are going to be like, yeah, it's kind of weird. Like, Raphael has been sleeping in a lot on Mondays. I don't know what's going on. Yeah, Mom and Dad, he's up. He's going. He's listening to sports talk radio, wishing in Chicago he could remember the Derrick Rose era, but he's too young. But that was a can't miss. And in the NBA draft, I mean, before he goes to bed every night, Ben Strober, our producer from D.C., is just praying and begging that A.J. DeBonsa, who I didn't even work out for them. Is that a thing, Ben? Like, but he thinks, you know, he needs to be A.J. DeBonsa for Wizards fans. You know, they need him to be Allen Iverson, Tim Duncan, LeBron, Shaq. Can't miss first overall pick. That's what they need.
2: He visited.
1: Yeah, go for it. Yeah, but didn't work out.
2: That's what he says, but it's a little bit hard. And the one thing I've really learned covering the NBA draft is that it's almost impossible to know what the actual reality is of every situation, because Peterson was claiming that he didn't work out with anybody but the Wizards, but then I saw somebody say they saw Peterson enter the facility in Memphis this last week, and then you have the report now that came out today that Boozer actually met with the Wizards. Nobody really knows what is actually being reported, because it's mostly just agents and the players talking themselves. The teams don't really disclose anything.
1: Okay, because that sounds weird. Like, if that's, I mean, because I was thinking, okay, so that's what they're doing now. Like, I know quarterbacks are never going to work out at the combine. They want to have it customized. They want the silver platter, their workout. The GMs are coming to them, their receivers, their facility, their shot, their assistant coaches, you know, in some cases running the workouts. That's what happens, you know, so I understand that. But it feels like now we're there on the NBA where if you're going to draft me, you're still not even going to come to the facility and give them a workout, and they're going to take you. It's like, nah, everything you need to see is right there. I'm not moving anything until you draft me. It's crazy what goes on, and I hope that isn't the case, but it wouldn't shock me if it is, especially with that sport. But A.J. DeBonsa, you need him to be the best, and I'm going to go through a little list here, Ben Strober. And just go through. This is the first overall pick. I mean, did this change franchises? You know, Minnesota, Karl Anthony Towns. Say yes or no, Benny, when I say it changed the franchise. Cat to Minnesota.
2: No.
1: Ben Simmons to Philly.
2: Good player, but no.
1: Markel Fultz to Philly.
2: Well, we know how that ended.
1: DeAndre Ayton, Phoenix.
2: No.
1: Zion Williamson, Pelicans.
2: No, and it's a real damn shame that it didn't.
1: I mean, Zion Williamson has never played in a playoff game, and he's been in the league since 19, man. Never a playoff game. And look at the money he's made. Not one playoff game. And this is where half the teams make the league. Minnesota, Anthony Edwards.
2: Yes, I would say he has changed franchise there.
1: Detroit, Cade Cunningham.
2: Absolutely, yes.
1: Orlando, Pau Banchero.
2: Don't think it's a big enough sample size yet, but I'm leaning no.
1: I'm leaning yes on Banchero, not just because he's a Seattle guy, but he's been in the league 4 years, Benny Boy, and he's dropping 22-7-5, and all of a sudden they're going to the playoffs with him. He's been to the playoffs the last 3 years, and I consider him the best player on his team. I'm going to lean towards yes with Paolo Banchero. I think he's off to a great start, and Orlando is loving having him. Now, Victor Wembanyama is an easy-peasy yes. But Zachary Risage, Atlanta, 2 years ago, people were like, well, who is he? Yeah, he was the first overall pick 2 years ago from Spain. And that, and he's averaged 11 points in 2 years. You know, the reason I did this exercise with you, Benny, because, man, if you were worried before, I mean, dude, this is like almost less than 50% that A.J. DeBonsa is going to come and be certainly not a LeBron, but would you take a Dwight Howard? Yes. You'd take a Yao Ming, but you don't want a Greg Oden. You don't want an Andrew Bogut, or how about it? Oh, forget Bogut. He was at least maybe serviceable. Andre Bargnani. Remember that dude? Like, it's almost more than 50%. And this is even the NBA, where it's like you would think would be easier to find, especially if you're picking first. You know, it's not like football where, well, we need this position and the best player plays that position, so we don't really need to take him. There's a lot more moving and shaking. In basketball, it's okay. Typically, first overall pick, who's potentially the biggest badass in this draft? Who potentially is going to be one of the biggest badasses in the league? And potentially, look, you're looking at most likely a miss. I mean, Benny, I'll just, if I had to take the bet right now, I'll say DeBanza, he busts. The Wizards are still the Wizards in 4 years. It's not going to work. It usually doesn't work. I think you're more aligned with that than you are, oh, Benny, your problems are all solved, man. Once DeBonsa gets there, give him a couple years, you're going to be winning playoff series. Oh, it's going to be the best thing ever. It's going to be the best thing ever since, what, Caron Butler, Gilbert Arenas, and Anton Jameson all averaged 20 points on a team and gave a good series to a young LeBron team back in the day, and then that team just evaporated, not really here nor there, but It's a very dicey situation, Benny. Hopefully you get your Anthony Edwards, right? You get your Cade Cunningham. Wemby, that's too much to ask, but maybe a Banchero? I mean, if you could have Paolo Banchero's first 4 years with A.J. DeBonsa, Benny, are you signing off on that right now?
2: I mean, probably. They'd be a consistent playoff team.
1: God, listen to Benny. He's not even full go on it because he's thinking, I want DeBonsa to be better than Paolo Banchero. Yeah, no. I want more than that. Like, dang. Yeah, and maybe you'll get that, Benny. But I'm not saying I hope it's not a Ben Simmons, Markel Fultz type of situation. I don't even think I said Anthony Bennett or Andrew Wiggins, who are other guys. And then how about this? Anthony Davis, mega hit. Kyrie Irving, I thought was a pretty good hit. But yeah, half of them, more than half of them, for some reason, aren't. And a lot of times you go to a bad team, Benny, in a bad situation, you just get in a rut. Like, I think that's kind of where Zion is, outside of Zion's own problems seeming to get in the way. But at the same token, and this is a big Sir Mix-a-Lot baby got sat back sized, but it doesn't matter. I know you're going to be bad. You need him to come in and erase all the problems. Anthony Edwards did it in Minnesota. Cade Cunningham's doing it in Detroit, right? Wemby, it was in the finals, what, year three? So, yeah, year two, year three for Wemby, year three. Into the finals. I mean, yeah. 310-804-0410. Get in on this. I'm Johnny Ballgame on Westwood One Sports. I'm not seeing it with a couple of these head coaches. And tell me I'm wrong on this. I'd love to hear that. Because some coaches, they get jobs, they get recycled, and you're like, yeah, okay, probably saw that one coming. Do you have that coach? Is he coaching your team? Sometimes you'll be like, ugh, so underwhelmed with a coaching hire, and it ends up being the best thing ever. Or you end up being even more underwhelmed than you were. 310-804-0410. But it's crazy, you would think, in the NBA, in the NFL, the two drafts that I think get the most pub in this country, even the first overall pick, guys, doesn't hit 50% of the time. And then all these teams, all they do is tank and tank and tank to get a guy who is a coin flip at best. And a lot of those guys, like I said, franchise changers. Because that's what you want the first overall pick to be. But even if it's not a franchise changer, like in some cases, you're not even getting quality. Like Karl Anthony Towns, quality, right? I mean, I don't look at him and say, oh, that's the number one overall pick. You did 10 years ago. But it was a quality pick. He's had a very nice career. Just won a title as the Knicks, what, second, third, fourth best player, whatever. But he's made, what, multiple All-Star games. Five? Six? Cat? Yeah. Six-time All-Star. But I don't think he's a franchise changer. If he was, Minnesota wouldn't have got rid of his ass. But he's a quality player. Like, you'd almost sign off on that, Benny. If I could give you Karl Anthony Towns, you get his career for 11 years, Benny. Are you taking it? Or you want A.J. DeBonsa and you'll risk the bust?
2: That'd be more than satisfactory, because I think one thing in the conversation here about the Wizards is they've hit this first overall pick, or getting the first overall pick, at a good time in their rebuild, because they didn't have a lot of lottery luck beforehand. So they have drafted and developed talent that they have found elsewhere. They've hit pretty well, I'd say, late in the first round of a couple of these drafts via trade, where they've actually acquired more first round picks. So now that they kind of have this foundation that they've built here, you hope that this number one overall pick can be the cornerstone guy to kind of make everything make complete sense. But I think they've laid a strong enough foundation that you don't have to bank on A.J. DeBonsa or Darren Peterson being the best player in the league. Obviously, if you want to be a true championship contending team, yeah, like DeBonsa would have to probably become eventually a top 10 player in the league. I think you need that to win a championship in the NBA, but I don't think the ceiling or the floor of the team is never being a playoff team if he doesn't become that.
1: Good stuff, Ben. God, they got to get you on you know, DC Sports Radio a little more often there. Good analysis on the Wizards, bro.
2: Appreciate it. I'm on their the draft show on Tuesday.
1: You're doing Wizards coverage on Tuesday?
2: Yeah, I'm doing the draft show during the draft, 7-11 p.m.
1: On what on what network? Shout it out.
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1: All right, Benny boy. Like that draft coverage. Let's get to Santa Cruz. Appreciate that. Steph in Santa Cruz, you're up with Johnny Ballgame on Westwood One. What you got?
3: Hey, Johnny Ballgame. Yeah, he took the swag out of me. He basically what I was going to say, he just ripped it out of me. You gotta give that team a chance to rebuild. AJ will be a great player, but would they actually put a team together? That's the big question.
1: Okay, are you confident they will? Like Benny over there is like, hey, the pieces are getting put in place.
3: It's a 50-50. I you know what? I'll say yeah. It's not like a yeah exclamation point, but I mean, that's a good foundation right there, AJ.
1: Appreciate the call. Good stuff. Appreciate the call. I don't, like, on this draft, I don't know who the best player is going to be. you know, I guess you would think, is it AJ DeBonta? Okay. I would bet that it's not, because we don't know. We'll see what happens. You know, where's the Danny Ainge trading from 1 to 3 to let Tatum fall? Because he knew, well, Tatum didn't have the ceiling. We can't take Jason Tatum first overall because, Markelle Fultz. No, Ben Simmons, they're the ceiling guys. Okay. Miami, Florida. Daryl in Miami is on Westwood One Sports Night. Daryl, what do you know? What do you say?
4: What's going on, JB, man? Listen, man, I'm just really frustrated down here in Miami. You know, man, we set up the deal. We offer Ware for Giannis. We offer James Harkes. We offer Tyler Hero. And these people in Milwaukee still playing with us, man. This deal should have been done, bruh. I'm, like, really frustrated with these people. A 13th round draft choice. The deal should have been done. Tomorrow, Monday, the draft is Tuesday, man. What's going on with Milwaukee? They like the worst team in the world to try to trade for Giannis for. 31 years old, man, and they trying to break the house. We offered the best deal, and they still playing games with us. I'm just highly upset about this. You know what I'm
1: saying? What's the deal? What's the deal exactly that you think is can't miss in Milwaukee? What are you doing here? What's the deal?
4: Well, personally, man, what I'm thinking is they can't get nothing better than what we sending at them. So it's got to be that they still out there trying to lurk in the water looking for something. They looking for somebody to throw them a bone, and they know ain't nobody going to do better than what we doing, bruh.
1: Come on, Daryl, I'll say this. Tyler Hero in the 13th overall pick, you're bringing a butter knife to a machete fight. I don't think that's enough. I'm Milwaukee. I need more.
4: We throwing in Ware and James Harkes, man. We giving them too much, if you ask me.
1: Okay, you throw Ware, those guys in. Harkes, more interested.
4: You're getting Harkes. You're getting Tyler Hero. And you're getting a 13-round draft choice. Come on, man. Boston came up out of nowhere with Jaylen Brown. And I think probably 29 and 31 draft pick. And we giving you a draft pick on Tuesday of 13. We giving you Ware is going to be a decent player in this league, man. I'm telling you, he's just young. You know what I'm saying? I really don't want to give up Ware. We also throwing in Tyler Hero with Jaime Jaquez. Come on, man. Ain't nobody going to do better than that. This deal should have been done. But like I said, the Milwaukee Bucks is like the worst franchise in the world to trade up for Giannis for. They terrible, man. They terrible at this.
1: Appreciate the call. Passionate Miami Heat fan. He wants some of this, man. Appreciate you. Good stuff. Westwood One Sports Night. Where else are we headed on Westwood One? Let's get to Big D. Tony in Dallas. I think we're shifting to NFL, maybe NBA. Tony, where are we headed, bud?
5: Hey, Johnny. Thanks for taking my call again. I always love to hear you on Sunday.
1: Thanks,
5: I got
1: bro.
5: An NBA question, and then I'll give you my coach. And then I'll shut up and listen. My question, you make a lot of sense on the history of number one overall picks. So my question is, if you were an NBA GM and you own the number one overall pick, based on the history you shared, would you be wanting to trade that for more draft picks, build a better team, instead of banking on that number one overall pick? And then my NFL coach, I'm just not seeing, and I grew up in Wisconsin, I'm not seeing Mike McCarthy in Pittsburgh. I'm just not. I know it's a great story reuniting with Aaron Rodgers, but any type team that won the Super Bowl, and I think they started off really, really slow that year and came in as the number 7 seed, whatever.
1: Green Bay was the Yep, Green Bay was the 6th seed.
5: Dallas. Okay. No playoff success in Dallas. And Pittsburgh has got such a great history, just awesome NFL history, and I'm just not seeing Mike McCarthy in Pittsburgh. Thanks
1: well
5: for taking my call, brother.
1: Thank you, brother Tony. Good stuff. I'm with you on Mike McCarthy. I think the Steelers will be under 500 this year. But I'm saying that the last few years, and Mike Tomlin always proves me wrong, just barely. I don't like that hire either. And I think I can beat that of just, I'm not sold on this hire. And if I'm a fan of this team, you better hope I'm wrong. But I think the same thing about Pittsburgh. To me, that was a very underwhelming hire. And to be honest, that just felt like, I mean, it didn't happen in Dallas. It happened one time in Green Bay when they backed into the playoffs as the sixth seed and they went on the road every single week, 2010, masterful. I love that Packer team. I love that run. It was beautiful. But that was Mike McCarthy's one Super Bowl. The next year, what happened? Oh, yeah, they went 15-1, owned the whole league. Oh, yeah, what happened? They lost in the divisional round. Eli Manning, Hail Mary at halftime. 15-1, 15-done. Can't do that when you're 15-1. Ask Lion fan. A couple of years ago, they were 15-2. Got beat by the damn Commanders in the divisional round. 1-done. Have not really ever.

0: Minnesota, and Atlanta. Myles Garrett joining Matthew Stafford in L.A. Get ready for football season with Westwood One Sports.
1: The U.S. Treasury quietly released its official financial report for 2025. It appears by its own numbers, the U.S. government seems insolvent. It's reported that the Treasury shows about $6 trillion in assets and over $47 trillion in liabilities. Add it all up, and it looks like the U.S. owes more than $130 trillion it doesn't have. 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
1: You know, I will instigate, and I love sports radio when callers kind of get into it. And, you know, we took a call last segment. Daryl in Miami was fed up with the Bucks. Like, what more do we have to offer you? This is the greatest deal you've ever had in your life. You're an idiot for not taking it. Yeah, we'll talk about that more. I didn't agree with Daryl. I don't think it's enough if you're trying to get Giannis. But we have other callers that you know, Danny in Louisville. Danny in Louisville it was taken aback at that caller, Daryl, and he had to call in and comment on it. And I think he's pretty fired up. Danny, Louisville, what do you have, man? Why did that piss you off?
2: I mean, not piss me. I just think it's funny because like Brown is worth hero wear in the 13th pick in his own self from the Celtics. Like you had him, like. That he's worth all three of those, and you know, by himself, and it's just thrown on the late round pick. I mean, that's still not enough, I don't think. In the Celtics with that package, I mean, I feel like you're gonna have to at least start with the package that like Minnesota had to give up for, you know, getting like five first round or five picks just to get, A defensive player, you know?
1: Yeah,
2: so Danny, you're going to have to start with that package.
1: So what you're saying is, like, hey, Boston is offering Jaylen Brown and whatever else, and if you're going to compare Jaylen Brown to Tyler Hero, you're going to get the hell out of my face. Like, are you kind of saying they're like, look, if Giannis is going anywhere, he's going to Boston because Milwaukee should be more interested in Jaylen Brown and whatever he comes with than the package that Daryl and Miami put together?
2: Yeah, I mean, 100%. Brown's a way better player. I mean, Miami doesn't have a player that even compares to Brown, you know? I mean, I think Miami's going to have to, like, sweeten the deal with, like, everyone in the city is going to have to give up their firstborn son.
1: Yeah, I don't think you're going to have Bam and Giannis together. I think if you want Giannis, I need Bam if I'm Milwaukee, and I don't even know if I want Bam, dude, like, for Giannis. This is Milwaukee. You know, this is having Lou Alcindor again, and you lose Oscar Robinson, and all of a sudden Lou Alcindor, Kareem, says, I can't play here anymore, and they worked out that deal with the Lakers, and they got some decent pieces, but I think over time, no. The Bucks didn't probably get Kareem value, and not that the same people are making the decisions, but, I mean, you want to make sure this is a hit. Like, I'll ask you this, and thanks for the call there, Danny. I appreciate you commenting. I'm going to get back to Ben, our producer. His Wizards are picking first. And Daryl did say something in that call from Miami that did interest me. And he's right. Rarely, does the team that wins the NBA lottery look to move the pick? Rarely. Ben, straight up, Giannis for the first overall pick. He's 31. You know it. You get it. Would you sign off on trading that number one overall pick right now, Benny, and you get 31, 32-year-old Giannis? Are you making that move? Because if I'm a Bucks fan, dude, I think I would do that. If I could get a number one, maybe I could try to get a little more too. It is Giannis, but I'm listening to a number one pick also in this draft. I would wonder, you like the pieces they're building in Washington. You know, forget the development of DeBonta. Just throw in a Giannis and maybe you're winning playoff series next year. Would you be interested in that?
3: No, that would be the dumbest thing the Wizards could possibly do.
1: Yeah, he doesn't want Giannis, listeners. Nope, he doesn't want him. He'd rather roll the dice that A.J. DeBonta will be his Giannis. I mean, you can't right now say, well, A.J. DeBonta will have a Giannis career. That's a bold, bold statement. This guy was a back-to-back league MVP winner. Okay, the last Washington Bullet to win league MVP was, rest in peace, Wes Unseld, I think. I think that's the only player in that franchise that's won league MVP was Wes Unseld. Thank
3: you. As a rookie.
1: Yeah, you're right. You're right. How about that stat? Benny, you need to mention that on draft night, on your draft show in D.C. You got to mention something like, look, A.J. DeBonsa, the ceiling is an MVP. Like Wes Unseld, the only one this franchise has ever had, who, by the way, won MVP as a rookie. Benny, you put that in your arsenal, your show on draft night. You're going to, Benny, before you know it, you're going to be the voice of Washington, D.C. sports. Is that the goal? Is that the goal, Benny? You want to be on the air more than produce?
3: Yeah, I mean, I've had some recent hosting stuff. I did the draft lottery show. Like that, I feel like that was the moment that was going to have everything take off for me because they won the lottery and I hosted the show the same day. So now I'm very like synonymous with that moment. So if AJ hits and he's an MVP and they win the finals because of him, we'll just say it's because I was on the air draft night too.
1: Yeah, I bet you wouldn't take Giannis for him and you would mock your team if they made that move.
3: Yeah. Why would they trade the first overall pick for, you know, any one of these three guys that are 19 years old that have, you know, the upside, the potential of these players for a guy who's 31 and is rarely healthy at this point? I actually think Giannis is so far overvalued right now. The Bucks should have traded him a year ago.
1: Good point. Probably so. But, I mean, when you bring a title to Milwaukee and, I mean, he's the best Buck ever. Don't say Lou Alcindor. I don't think he was there long enough. If that's the list. I mean, so in Milwaukee, those fans, they probably love him. And it's hard. It's like one of those deals. And he's on the All-Star team every single year. Votes, though. But I get it. Yeah, he wouldn't do it. He wouldn't add Giannis to the team right now and be pretty good next year. Where would the Wizards be picked? But, yeah, you'd rather roll the dice that A.J. DeBonsa can have somewhere even close to Giannis. And that's a big ask. Let's get back to Baltimore. What's up, Corey, in Baltimore? What you got for us tonight, man? Welcome to the show.
4: What's happening, Chef? How you feeling, man?
1: What's up?
4: I'm gonna tell you what grinds my gears about these players and being traded, man. My thing about it is, you know, I think this is the second contract that Giannis done had. So my thing is, had you played out your first contract, you know what I'm saying? But you guys started seeing this quote-unquote big money from these super contracts. You know what I mean? You're the first ones to jump on it every time you hear a super deal. And whatnot. And 2 years into it, now you want to demand a trade. I don't feel sorry for you, dog, because you already knew off the break. When they started trading Chris Middleton, you already knew the team was going downhill. So why would you want something and take that big contract when you knew from the simple fact that that team was on a down run ever since they traded that man? Chris Middleton was a big deal far as them winning that championship. Him and Drew Holiday, them dudes were a key to that championship. So why would you sign that deal? Now you want to get traded out. I hope they keep him and make him play out that contract. You have a good night, bro.
1: Hell yeah. Hell yeah. Corey in Baltimore, good call. Drew Holiday is the most disrespected player in the NBA. He might even be a Hall of Famer. And how many times has he been traded? How many times has he been the piece? You know, I'm a Northwest guy. I lost my team. Seattle Supersonics, rest in peace. So I kind of gravitated towards the Portland Trailblazers because I did radio in Oregon. And if you do radio, sports talk radio in the state of Oregon like I did, you have two main topics, the Blazers and Duck football. And those are the ones, that's what you hammer in Oregon. So I talked a lot about the Blazers, started following them and still do. And Drew Holiday, dude. But yeah, here's what happened with the Bucks, guys. And you're right, the deal and all that, they put all their eggs into what looked good with a Damian Lillard, Giannis type of duo. It looked beautiful, and it just didn't happen. It just wasn't the same. And it's really hard in the NBA to have two of those guys who just need the damn ball. Like, Portland let Damian do whatever the hell he wanted, and he's the best Blazer ever as a result. And it just, and injuries and age, I get it. The timing just didn't happen. But I don't know if you want to blame Giannis for this. You know, he was probably told by the organization that they would make the moves and they would be right in the mix. And it's hard, I mean, to like go to the finals and then not think you can get back. Guys, these guys aren't wired like that. You get to the finals once, you win a title once, you think you're going to win it. You think you can win it every single year. And I think Giannis probably thought that, but, you know, trading the Chris Middleton, I get it. They made some bad moves, and now they're looking to trade Giannis. And, sorry, man, Tyler Hero in a late lottery pick isn't even close to enough, even if you throw in a couple of decent 3-and-D guys. No, man. But my question would be, if your team is picking in the top five, at what point would you flip that pick for Giannis? I'll ask the question in reverse. If you're a Bucks fan, what's the best first-round pick you think you could get for Giannis? 310. Can't believe we're talking all this trade stuff. Man, NBA offseason, it's way better than the regular season, and it's not as good as the playoffs. But, I mean, there's never been this much Washington Wizards talk on national sports radio, and I get it. It's not going anywhere. It's going to escalate in the next 2 days. Because we got the NBA draft on Tuesday. I don't want to be that guy, but I'll just say this real quick. But the NBA draft doesn't pack the punch that it used to, right? And I hate that I feel like I'm that guy. Anytime I talk about the NBA, I have to hop in the DeLorean and tell everybody how awesome it used to be. I don't like that guy. But the draft with like Shaq, some of those years, early 90s, it felt like it was just, you'd watch the guys play in college for multiple years. Just felt like such a bigger deal. And, you know, remember some of those and, I remember that year we went Shaq first, Alonzo Mourning second, Christian Laettner third. And a lot of times with the draft now, I mean, these guys have played 30 games in college. And they're drafting on potential, not who's the best basketball player. If that was the case, then Ben would trade the first overall pick straight up with the kid in town, the shaggin' wagon for the little motorized scooter, straight up. The first pick for Giannis. Because, you know, Giannis is better at, basketball than A.J. Dabanse is right now. And probably will be for the next 4 or 5 years. But nope. Benny doesn't want to do it. He's damaged goods. He's 32. He already has his title. He's just, you know, how into this is he going to be? A.J. Dabanse can be yours. He can be your Wes Unseld. And that's how weak that franchise has been. The hell do you know about the Bullets? You know, I remember the sick team. They had Rod Strickland. They had Chris Webber. They got Juwan Howard. Like, they had some nice little runs there. But they've never mattered to, like, most people. They had that one team that lost a game 7 to Boston back in, what was that, like, 17? That wasn't really anything. I mean, they were like the one team that like had Moses Malone, and he wasn't even good there. Moses Malone was awesome like everywhere. They traded Jeff Ruland for Moses Malone, and I'm embarrassed I even know that. But that team, you got to go back to Wes Unseld to have like cool history talk about the Washington franchise. And they won that title in 78. Went back in 79, lost to the Supersonics. But yeah, I mean, it's a non-existent team franchise if you're out of the beltway. And now Benny's thinking, I want to draft Dabanse. I want to grow my own. I don't want somebody else's in their 30s, even though it'll help my team. You probably win a playoff series, Benny, if you get a healthy Giannis year next year. You probably win a playoff series, but no, and you don't win a lot of playoff series in that town, but I get it. You'd rather roll the dice and hope, Benny, that you get, let's just say it, the greatest wizard ever.
3: that's what you're looking for. You had a era here with a pretty good backcourt in Wall and Beal that I think had some tough injury luck, which prevented it from getting to its true ceiling. But even then, it was not a good enough duo, was not a good enough tandem. Their ceiling was winning a playoff series. And at the end of the day, in the NBA, when you're kind of in the middle where like you are barely able to make the postseason, you're kind of in a bad spot because every single year you're spinning your tires pretty much being mediocre. And the Wizards were done with doing that after 20 years of doing that pretty much.
1: Yeah, and this you would hope. I mean, and that's a team where, I mean, the greatest Wizard of all time is Wes Unseld. You know, Elvin Hayes played there. And then you can talk like John Wall and Areno and Beal had some good run there too. Walt Bellamy had time there. Anton Jameson, Gilbert Arenas put up really good stats. You had a few guys there. I know, bullet talk. I sound like I'm on 97.5 The Game in D.C. with Benny Boy right now talking all these Wizards. But you're right, with this pick, you hope you're drafting the best player you've ever had. And you're willing to risk that to get better immediately. They do that a lot in the NBA. Sometimes, yes, it does work. Most of the time, it doesn't. But I still get it. You still have to keep trying. And in that league, it's almost like the luck of the draw, even with the number one overall pick. Like, you need to get the number one overall pick on the right year. You know, because sometimes it's Wemby. Sometimes it's Anthony Bennett, you know, and teams never recover from that. Or you remember this name, Wizards fans out there? Kwame Brown? Get off it! I mean, that was the last time, I think. What, no, John Wall. Last time they had the first overall pick was John Wall. And that was a hit. I'll give him that pick. John Wall had a nice career. He won, what, a couple playoff series? Maybe? And it was, you know, marred by injuries there, but okay. But you have room, Benny, for a greatest all-time player. I hope DeBonta hits for you. I do, brother. We're going to get to the NFL. 310-840-4910. I'm just not seeing it. Little old lady on a motorized scooter. I didn't even see it coming. Download the Westwood One Sports app.
0: The U.S. men's national team is 2-0 for the first time since 1930. After an historic start, is it too early to dream of America celebrating its 250th birthday with a World Cup trophy? Westwood One Sports.
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11: The U.S. Treasury quietly released its official financial report for 2025. It appears by its own numbers, the U.S. government seems insolvent. It's reported that the Treasury shows about $6 trillion in assets and over $47 trillion in liabilities. Add it all up, and it looks like the U.S. owes more than $130 trillion it doesn't have. 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
1: Great spinning tonight. Ladies and gentlemen, Peyton Lodge, our board operator, the son of Roger, just killing it on the tracks, knows the sports too. Benny Boy Strober, our producer, and yours truly, Johnny Ballgame, John Mallory. I love our Sunday night crowd. Love this. It's like, you know, sometimes I'll do fill-ins on Saturday or whatever on Westwood One, and it's never the same. It's weird. Like, your audience, I can relate it to, like, sleeping in your own bed. Ah, yeah. 310-840-4910. Hop on with Johnny Ballgame here. We have the caller, Tony in Dallas. And I agree, man. I'm not seeing it with Mike McCarthy either. If they go 11-6, okay, not 10-7, 9-8, because they've been doing that, but that would still surprise me. But if they go 11-6, 12-5, because to Mike McCarthy's credit, he won a lot of regular season games in Dallas. I just don't ever remember him winning any big ones. But I'll be surprised if Mike McCarthy in Pittsburgh this year in that division wins 12, 13 games. I don't see it. I want to ask you about Robert Saleh. I don't know if I see that. What am I missing? Robert Saleh in Tennessee. He was 20-36 with the Jets, fired after week 5, I think it was. One season, which is an early firing. And now he gets the Titans. Do I love this defense? Because he is a terrific defensive coordinator, Robert Saleh. He is terrific. He came up with the LOB Seahawks on that team. Then he made his way to San Francisco, and he's an elite coordinator. He got a gig with the Jets. It got way off the rails with the Aaron Rodgers and multiple deals. It just did. But now he's in Tennessee. Do I love the quarterback situation? No. We're in wait-and-see mode. TBD, Cam Ward. So I don't love that. Okay, well, do the Titans have a ton of skill position players that scare you? No. Like, but Robert Saleh's the guy. Well, he went to the Jets. You know, you can't win in the Jets. You get a pass. Okay, I'll kind of buy that. But look at the Jets coaches who got another gig after the Jets. Herm Edwards, how'd that work in Kansas City? Eric Mangini, how'd that work in Cleveland? Rex Ryan, Buffalo. Todd Bowles, Tampa. Now it's Robert Saleh. Didn't exactly work for any of those guys who flunked in New York and got another gig somewhere else. Didn't exactly work. I don't know if I'm seeing it. Who else you got? 310-840-4910. Johnny Ballgame, Westwood One Sports Night. Benny Boy Strober producing. Peyton Lodge running the board.
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0: Gabe.
1: Tom Petty, all night and into the morning. Thought it'd be a cool addition. Let's just petty up this entire show. So, again, shout out Peyton Lodge running our board and Benny Boy Strober producing. Taking your calls at 310-840-4910. I'm your boy, Johnny Ballgame. Benny, where'd you go to college?
2: University of Maryland.
1: Okay, we got a Terp over there. Okay, Peyton Lodge, where'd you go to college?
3: TCU, go Frogs.
1: Oh, TCU.
3: Yes, sir.
1: Maryland. You know where I went, Benny?
2: Let me know.
1: The University of Idaho. I-D-A-H-O. Idaho, Idaho. Go, go, go. I'm a Vandal, fellas. Yes, in the Kibbe Dome. Highly recommend. I got to take you guys to a Vandal game one of these years. We're going to party our ace off and then go. Have either of you guys ever heard of the Kibbe Dome?
2: Yeah, heard of it.
4: No.
1: Okay. Well, all right. Not here, not there. Anyway, so that's what we're representing here. Maryland, TCU, and little Idaho. Over here, having some fun. 310-840-4910. Let's get to the ATL as we put a bow on Father's Day. I hate when I say that, but I said it again. And sharing thoughts. I've asked you guys all morning, all into the night, do you have one significant memory in sports with your dad that you would love to share quickly on a national radio show? We'll give you that line. Let's get to the ATL. Israel. You're on the line in the ATL. Welcome to Westwood One Sports with Johnny Ballgame. What you got, Israel?
5: Well, first of all, thank you for taking my call. You're killing it. And my father, he was a football coach. And that's what brought us to Atlanta. His offensive coordinator for Morehouse. So we were always in the sports from the time I was a small child. And starting in 1984, we had a tradition of watching the final round of the U.S. Open together. And even as I grew older, went off to college, et cetera, we would still call each other and all the way up at, you know, to the end, man, to the 80s. And, we actually also used to go to Clearwater Phillies, spring training games together and actually take score with a pencil and paper. Swear to God.
1: I love it, man. You know, I'm sorry you lost him.
5: Oh, no, Faye, I appreciate it, but I was blessed. Both of my parents lived to their 80s. I got to do, my dad's eulogy, along with my other brothers. So it was a blessing that we got to at least celebrate his life. But I would also like to say, Johnny Ballgren, you inspired me so much, I wrote a song about you. I sent it to you already.
1: You wrote a song about me, and you sent it to me.
5: I wrote a theme song for Johnny Ballgren. Yes, sir, I did. I sent it to you on direct message on Facebook, and if I had your email, I sent you that too.
1: All right. Appreciate the – yeah, Israel. I'll tell you this, if the song, if it kills it, if it's good, Peyton Lodge, our board operator, will play it next week, okay? And I know you'll be listening. Yeah, we'll play that show on the air. We'll play that song on the show next week. Hope you have a good Father's Day. You went to Morehouse, Israel. Is that what you said?
5: For undergraduate, I went to Morehouse for undergrad, and then for grad school, I went to FAMU and Florida State.
1: Nice, brother. Good stuff. Love Morehouse. Great stuff, man. I had a buddy that went there as well. 310-840-4910. Appreciate you on the call. You can get in here. The whole soccer buzz. Damn. I'm way more into it than I thought. Not a soccer guy, fan. I'm from Seattle, which is a mega soccer hub. So soccer's been in front of my face my whole life. I never went there. Football, basketball, baseball, golf, hockey, whatever, ahead of soccer. And it's everywhere I'm going now. And I like it. I'm all in. I've watched almost every match that I've been around to watch. And that includes at work, in my cubicle, I'll put the game on. I host... with a team Monday through Friday in Boise, Idaho. Let me get that out again a little smoother. But so, yeah, and the cool thing about World Cup, they don't play games at the same time. Every single game is a standalone. Imagine like the NCAA tournament doing that. Every single game. The first round would take too long. But that's what they do. Every single game is standalone. So you watch, and I'm watching all these other countries, and I'm hearing the dialogue. You know, can soccer massively grow? How can this country use this World Cup to go to soccer places that maybe they could only ever dream of going? How does that happen? Can it happen? Will it now happen? Where we're going to make room for soccer? Like, we're the MLS, because of this World Cup, MLS is going to grow to a very point of significance that deserves massive uproar and accomplishment? Here's my take. Because I'm digging this World Cup. It's my favorite thing right now. If I could pick one game to watch this week, I'm going to watch USA in the World Cup. And that's part of the reason why this has been fantastic. And there's a big but, though. Sir Mix-a-Lot's eyes. Baby got back, guys. A big but. Because this World Cup has just been delivered on a silver platter. It could not be served up better than the form of even breakfast in bed. Stick with me on this. You woke up every day to your breakfast of choice in bed on a little tray. How often are you going to say, I'm going to take this tray, put it to the side, I'm not hungry? What? If you got me breakfast in bed, I'm eating that every day. Every day. If it's right in front of me, yes, I love it. Biscuits and gravy all the way. But if it's not in front of me, if it's not in my bed, I'm not going to get up and every day go make a breakfast. Every day go out for breakfast to get that meal. No, I'm good. It's okay. I'll do whatever. But if it's right in front of me, I'll eat that son of a gun every single day. And that's where this World Cup is. And that's why it is absolutely terrific. It is. If you're still shunning this, man, I'm telling you, I'm not a soccer guy either. But this is legit. And this is like the biggest sporting event in the world. And you see the emotion on these fans when they score a goal. It's like the greatest thing in sports that's ever happened to that nation. And you see it on their face. Hugging, crying, it's magnificent television. I even love Alexi Lawless. Bring it. I think he's terrific. I love the dynamic that you can totally tell. They're not homies. Which is fine. I love it. But it's been on a silver platter, guys, for the American sports fan. And under this umbrella, oh, it's perfect. You're not going to get touched. It's on our terms. It's on our convenience in this country. And that's the number one reason it's working. It's in this country primarily, North America. It's in our stadiums, our NFL stadiums, guys. Stadiums that we love, that we watch every week during the season. Are you kidding me? I'm from Seattle. I've been to Lumen Field probably more than any other stadium in my life. Seeing Team USA play there, and I'll speak for everybody up in the Northwest or Seahawk community, the 12s. That was bitching seeing that. And not only that, and we'll get there, but yeah, they won. This is a silver platter World Cup, and it's not going to be delivered like this ever again, in my opinion. So no, soccer is not going to take this big jump after this. But it doesn't need to. But it's a silver platter. Our stadiums, our NFL teams sold out. Boston on a beer shortage because the Scots are there. Braveheart, hell yes. And here's and it's reasonable kickoff times. We don't want to wake up at 3 a.m. to watch a soccer match, man. When even the fan, like, I don't know half the guys on the team. I'm not waking up that time to watch this, but it's on American soil. So it's our time zones, man. You get games starting in the morning and ending in the night, all standalones. It's lovely. It's terrific. Our time zones. No out of the ordinary crap. In 2030, the World Cup, Spain, Portugal, Morocco, that's 6 hours ahead of Eastern time. So do the math. There's going to be some games there if it starts at 7 p.m. in Portugal. Do the math. That might not be for someone in the Pacific time zone to be like, you're probably not going to do that. So it's working there. Silver platter. Here's the other thing. It's America. We're big, hairy, American winning machines. Guys, we're winning. We're good. We're putting on a show. Look at the goal differential. You don't have to be an analytical sports nerd to realize we're playing very good soccer. We're 2-0. We're already in the next round, setting ourselves up for like the coziest of paths possible, not leaving the Pacific time zone until what? The quarters or the semis? And we're even talking quarters and semis? Hell yes, we are. We look good. Silver platter. You want to watch when you're good? Go to any attendance, any level of a game. A team that wins, look at their attendance. A team that traditionally loses, look at their attendance. There's a difference. It's not hard to crack that code. We're good. We're winning. And it's fun. We're scoring. The crowds are lovely. Silver platter. And it's what? June 22nd? Early July, every NFL team has closed up shop until fall camp, at least for the players. The NFL could not be more anonymous than it is right now. This is the small window pocket where the NFL won't touch you. There's no news to be had unless, I don't know, dudes are getting in trouble and stuff. Because that is the time. They're off on their own, essentially. But there's just not really that news nugget. It's open season. Silver platter. Couldn't be any perfect. Remember the last World Cup, Qatar? No, I don't either. Because they played it during the NFL season. I'm not going away from my NFL for World Cup soccer under any circumstances. Period. And most American sports fans aren't either. Don't give me a World Cup in American football season. And sorry, you know, arrogant Americans, it doesn't have to be about us. It obviously isn't. That's why you played that time of year in Qatar, because it's too damn hot. I get it, to play in July, August. I don't know. Maybe not have a World Cup in a climate that is nowhere close to conducive to the time you want the World Cup to take place, which is in the summer. So that's even working. The NFL can't touch this. MC Hammer, please don't hurt him. Can't touch it. And how about this? Every 4 years? It's like no commitment at all. Because American sports fans are busy. You have an NBA team, an NFL team, a baseball team, a hockey team, collegiate teams. Like, dude, we have so much on our plate. We don't just root for one sport. Like, we have, like, you know, say, overseas, say, a British soccer fan. He roots for his national team. and he roots for a couple club teams here and there. But it's the same sport. Americans, we have just different sports all together. So if you give me this every 4 years, I'll get up for it this time of year. So for me, I mean, that's why this World Cup is working. And they've hit this thing so far out of the park, that ball hasn't even landed yet. Soccer everywhere I go, and I like it. But it's been presented like breakfast in bed. Of course I'm going to eat it up. It's right in front of me, and it tastes good. But am I really going to go out of my way for it? Better be a damn good breakfast, but probably not every day. I'm not going to be committed to it. It'll be a thing every now and again. I'll get up and cook breakfast or whatever the case, whatever the analogy you want to look. But every 4 years, it's on American soil, our kickoff times, our NFL stadiums. We're kicking ass, Seabass. We're winning. There's no NFL even close. And it's a four-year thing. I don't think it's going to be able to grow because I don't know if this will return to North America even in our lifetime. I don't know. Hopefully, but I don't know when. Everybody wants to host World Cup. You know, we can't be arrogant Americans. Oh, it's better when we host it because we have all the cool stuff. So we should host the World Cup every 4 years. Not going to happen. FIFA would laugh their ass off at that. But this has been a silver platter sporting event. And I'm loving every minute of it. We'll get to the calls. 310-840-4910. Coming up. Hey, guys, I'm Johnny Ballgame. Got you all morning. It's Westwood One Sports, and download the Westwood One Sports app.
0: It's an all-deciding Game 3 of the Men's College World Series. 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
1: You know, someone who obviously has never heard me before, and that's totally okay. I've had this gig, Westwood One Sports Night, late night Sundays, for about 6 months, so I get it. But one guy hit me up, and he said, stop saying dude. To that, I would probably say, dude, that's just kind of my style. It's kind of how I roll. Appreciate you guys. 310-840-4910, Johnny Ballgame on Westwood One Sports Night. I asked earlier because I really don't know. I do know that the top 10 picks in Tuesday's draft are likely freshmen. All of them. Never happened. Does that mean it's working? The NBA rule not allowing high school to NBA. You got to have that 1 year in between. You got to be 1 year removed from what should be your high school graduating class. Does that mean it's working? Because the freshmen, hey, they're ready. After that 1 year of college, here they are. At least their ceiling is determined enough to be a top 10 pick. Is that it? Or does it tell me that, why is the NBA still doing this? You could be getting these guys a year earlier. And maybe college basketball, I don't know if it would benefit or not. Would you rather have college basketball where the top 10, 12 players in high school don't go? Maybe that would level the playing field. I don't know. Maybe that would convince players to stay longer. They're going to leave anyway in the portal. So you can't expect a guy to even stay 2 years anymore. If he has a good year, he's gone, depending on your school. And even then. So would you be okay, NBA? Now, we're gonna end this. It's not a college basketball rule. It's an NBA rule. I don't know. Your thoughts, 310-840-4910. We'll get to the calls. I got Lawrence, Kansas, and our main man, Prozac. Appreciate you for the call. Prozac, you wanted to talk a little bit of Father's Day. Go for it, Prozac.
2: Oh, yes, sir. Ballgame, thank you. My father taught me how to keep score in a baseball game, and he would pack this book around with him everywhere he went. And every time we went to the Kansas City Royals baseball games, he would have that book, and he packed it, you know, and wrote in there everything, circles, the Ks, the flyouts, the hoppers, all that stuff. And I learned that from him, and it's phenomenal. And it's a joy to look back into that book and see all those games that we went to. You know, some of them included Bo Jackson and some of the other great Royals players like, you know, George Brett, Dan Quisenberry, and those guys. But my most special memory sporting with my father is he was a skydiver, and he would – take me to the drop zones with him when I was, you know, a kid, 11, 10 years old. And if there was a spot on the plane, they would let me ride. And it was just phenomenal to watch my father jump out of these perfectly operating aircrafts and plunge towards the earth from, you know, 7,000 feet, 8,000 feet, whatever. But he passed away in a plane crash while skydiving. And, ever since then, I've never felt the urge to get in a plane again.
1: Appreciate the call. Prozac in Lawrence, Kansas. Being emotional, that's what Father's Day is all about. That's what it's all about. I lost my father a few years back, and I said, you guys want to call in and share a story? You, your dad, sports? Bring it. I would imagine going back, looking at that scorebook, and he's not with us anymore, Prozac. We lost the call, or we got rid of the call, but I didn't need him anymore. I just wanted to comment that, you know, if he

0: has that scorebook, going back and looking at it. Those are the beautiful things, right? Good stuff, man. 310-840-4910. Earlier, I should say now, yesterday, Jeff Goodman, college basketball insider, was on Westwood One Sports Radio with Josh Graham. And Josh asked him, good question. He asked him, you know, what's kind of what is he hearing about this draft in the first round that kind of surprises him? Here's what Jeff Goodman said.
1: The wildest thing is we all say how great a draft it is. And the wildest thing that I had somebody say was that they think there'll be one all-star to come out of this draft, which I thought was insane. But again, you look at it and you're like, all right, well, if Peterson doesn't live up to the expectations, and what if Boozer isn't an all-star, but he's a next-tier guy, and what if AJ, you know, doesn't develop into what we think or he thinks he's going to be? And these guards are good, but are they all-stars? I mean, I kind of went through it. Most years, the average in the top 10, in the top 10 picks since 2000, the average is probably 2.5 all-stars. 2.5 all-stars in the top 10. We think when we look at it, this draft, we're like, man, there could be like 7 all-stars. The most we've ever seen since 2000 that have made at least one all-star team among the top 10 picks is 4.
0: Good stuff. Makes you think. I also throw in the fact that look at the NBA all-star team right now. It's young and it's getting younger. And if you look at these 10 players that all freshmen could go, certainly in like the top 11 or 12, they all can't be all-stars. There's already a ton of young dude all-stars right now in the league. So you don't know, obviously. But I ask you, is it working? You have to wait 1 year to go to the draft. It feels like, I mean, you can make a great case for both, which probably answers my question that, dude, yeah. you're a top 10 pick here. I think you're liking most of these guys. Is AJ DeBonza way ahead? Like Benny Boy Strober, our producer, Washington, D.C. Biggest draft pick of your sports life, Benny Boy. And it's AJ DeBonza. If it's not AJ, and there's a secret, and there's a wild card, and you hear another name announced, would any other name please you at all, Benny? I think we lost Benny over there. Benny, we can't hear you, brother, but I'm sure it was riveting at that. You know, for example, and he made a good point, Cameron Boozer. Is he an all-star or is he just really good? Like, I'll use a former Dukie. Is he Shane Battier's career? Which would be fine. Shane Battier was wonderful. But maybe one all-star, and I don't think that. But he could play on my team any day. I loved Shane Battier's pro career. Hit a lot of big shots in his career. And if Cameron Boozer is that, then great. And, you know, not all of them can be all-stars. That's what's crazy. And we did this exercise. But, I mean, you know, franchise-changing players. I mean, they're tough to find, even at one. I mean, Philly had 2 in a row. Simmons and Fultz. Cleveland had 2 in a row. Bennett and Wiggins. You know, Zion Williamson has never played in a playoff game. I mean, how can you say he changed that franchise? He's never played in a playoff game. DeAndre Ayton. All these guys. And obviously, of course, Anthony Bennett. But that's getting to the point where that was like 15 years ago now. But the point is, like, it's like over a 50% bust rate. Anthony Edwards, massive hit. Cade Cunningham, massive hit. Paolo Banchero, massive hit. Wemby, historic hit. Rashize, Atlanta. We'll see. Cooper Flagg, we'll see. But for, you know, Ben Simmons, Markelle Fultz are out there too. It's not a sure thing. I don't know where DeBonta will be. So maybe I like them at least having 1 year in college, at least 1 year. But I am, at the same time, glad that LeBron didn't have to do that. Kobe as well. He was an all-star in year two. If Kobe may have played 1 year of college, who knows if he's an all-star in year one. So for some of them, yeah, you want to get there as quick as you can. College, you're just kind of treading water. And we will see, right? Because it's going to be a first-round top 10 all freshmen. Never happened. Like I said earlier, pretty crazy, man. 310-840-4910. Let's get to Sacramento. We got Big Pete in Sacramento. What's up, Pete? What you got, bud?
2: Hey, ball game. 1981. My dad was season ticket holder for the Niners. Remember Ross got there in 79. We went to 6 out of 8 home games. I think 80 went to about 7. I think got 7 out of 8. And then 1981. We're in that end zone, 5-yard line. Joe Montana, Dwight Clark. For the catch. Greatest sporting event I've ever been with my dad. 2 weeks later.
0: You were at that game.
2: I was at that game. If I got the ticket stubs, I made a little memento for my dad with a picture of Clark from the Chronicle. 2 weeks later, he wakes me up at 1 o'clock in the morning. He says, "We got to go." I said, "Where are we going?" He goes, "We got to go. Come on, get your stuff on." We drive down from Sacramento to the San Francisco airport, get on a charter plane with a bunch of other Niner fans going crazy, fly to the Silver Dome, get off the plane, get on a bus, take it to the Silver Dome, have a little tailgate party, go watch the Niners whip some ass, get done, get back on the bus, back to the airport, fly home. I turned to my dad, I said, "Hey, how come we didn't stay tonight?" He goes, "Who the hell wants to stay tonight in the middle of January in Detroit?"
0: Only sports can do that, right, Pete? Sacramento, appreciate you sharing that story. And, I appreciate that. I would imagine your father is not with us anymore. Thank you for the call. If that story happened in 1981, that's an all-timer, man. It's an all-timer. You know, Peyton Lodge, son of Roger Lodge, blind date, our board operator here. You know, his dad works with the LA Angels in their broadcasting team. And he got to fly on the team plane for Vladimir Guerrero's Hall of Fame induction, behind the scenes, all that stuff, Peyton, and that's something you said that was your one, that's your best memory, you and your dad, who's still with us, but getting to do that.
3: Without question. Yes, sir.
0: How's that plane?
3: It was pretty quick. You know, they call it a jet, and it went up there pretty
0: high. What's it look like? Is it just a basic jet? Like, what's it like on the inside, like a team jet? Is it super nice?
3: It's a little smaller than, you know, the Southwest plane I usually hop on. But it was nice. Yeah, we took off in Orange County area, so actually walking out and walking onto the tarmac onto the plane was something different for me.
0: Yeah, that is cool. I've got to travel with some college football teams, but I've never been on a team plane before where, like, the team owns that plane. That's a cool story there. Let's get to Montreal. We got Tony on the line, Westwood One. Appreciate you, Tony. What you got, bud?
4: I appreciate you, Johnny Ballgren. You're really great, man. I love listening to you. Listen, heartfelt, obviously, Father's Day. I'm a father, 3 kids, and you just started these memories back when I was a kid. And the story is simple. When I was a kid, around 8, 9 years old, I asked my father, I said, "Listen, I'd like to go to a hockey school." He sent me to a hockey school called Henri Richard Hockey School, 1971. And that was run by Montreal Canadiens' great Henri Richard. But I met a guy by the name of Henri Richard. I said, "Listen, how do you have that amazing slap shot?" I was a little kid. He says, "You practice with lead pucks." "So what's a lead puck?" He said, "A heavy weighted lead puck," with a French accent. I went home. I came, and, you know, it was cost a lot of money back then to go to hockey school. But my dad, you know, he said, "I'm going to send you for 2 weeks." I made an impact talking to pros like that. And I met Guy Chiron, Denis Desjardins, Henri Richard. I was in heaven. And it cost a lot of money back then. And my dad said, "You're going to go." We didn't have a lot of money. And he sent me. And then when I came back, I said, "Dad, I need lead pucks." Well, he found the lead pucks. And he would tell me, "Go downstairs." And our basement was pretty much all concrete. Concrete floor, concrete wall. He says, "Map out a chalk line on the wall with your a chalk line with a hockey net, 6 feet by 4.5 feet, whatever it was. He says, now make four corners, make four boxes for the corners, and take tape and line up and hang from the rafters four beer bottles. I'm going to sit in the back here smoking a dart, and I want to see you slap that puck. And I'd be slapping hundreds of pucks. So I'm not kidding you, 100 pucks. And once in a while, I'd get lucky and smash one of those beer bottles. Then you'd hear screaming from the upstairs. My mother, what are you doing? You're screaming. What are you doing? My dad would just be chuckling, smoking a dart, having a beer. He goes, break another one. And I'd be slapping that puck, shooting that puck, and hit another one. You'd hear the screaming. My dad would be chuckling. He goes, break another one. That's what I think about today. That's what he did. And that slap shot got me all the way into NCAA hockey, all the way into junior hockey at 15 years old, and getting recruited by Colby College, Mickey Goulet, and being in the NCAA hockey to play against players like John Tortorella, who ended up in the NHL as a coach. So, you know what? That slap shot and shooting that puck and thinking of my old man, who was a boxer, who didn't know very much about hockey, taught me perseverance and how to play and never quit. And that's what I think about today, Johnny.
0: I appreciate giving you a platform to share that story. Tony in Montreal, thank you for the call. I mean, there's certain things that only sports can do, right? There's a lot of those things, man. And, you know, when dad is around, it makes such an impact. Mom's the greatest thing ever, and we all know that. But when dad's there and dad cares, I mean, we've all grown up with friends and athletes. Some have mom and dad. Some have just mom. Some have just dad. And you can always tell a lot of them, many, many cases, not everyone, but the athlete that's got mom and dad, especially an invested dad, it helps, man. It helps. Not just in sports, but just life. So I was lucky enough, dad was around for me too. No longer with us, like a lot of people listening. So I'm glad that Tony was able to tell that story again. I don't know when the last time he's told it was. Big week coming up. College World Series tonight. By the way, Westwood One, best coverage of the College World Series you'll find. Drake Toll coming up. Nick Costos coming up. Your boy Johnny Ballgame. Every single Sunday late night into Monday morning. It's a silver platter, man. Yes, I'm into soccer. 310-840-4910. Name a bigger sporting event this week for you than Team USA Soccer. I dare you. 310-840-4910. It's Ballgame. 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
4: Ew.

I had no idea I was going to love the World Cup the way I'm loving the World Cup. It's been such a wonderful, pleasant surprise for me. And it's not like I don't like the World Cup. I watched Team USA all 4 years in the World Cup, but that's all I really give soccer. I'll give it the World Cup, kinda, but I'm all in on this one. Soccer's everywhere I go, and I love it. I can't get enough of it. I'm watching all the shows, and I like the coverage. But I also understand the fact it's on American soil, our stadiums, our kickoff times. Team USA's rocking. We're really good, or we have been. So, I mean, we at least have two more weeks of this. You have one more match in group, and then you got your first.

0: knockout round game. And then you get about a game every 6-7 days. So we still have like 2 more weeks guaranteed. The team's good. We're going to be in it. There's no NFL to be found this time of year. NFL shuts off. And it's only every 4 years? Wait, what? I mean, I'm loving this. It's been the perfect sporting event at this time for me. But that does not mean that I'm going to care about the CONCACAF Gold Cup. I don't think I will. I don't think I'm going to care about Copa America. I don't think I'm going to dive into the MLS. Messi already plays in the MLS, and I don't watch it. What, CONCACAF Nations League? I don't think it's going to do that, but it'll get me excited for World Cups. Only problem is, next World Cup, Spain, Portugal, Morocco, 2030. What's the time difference? 6 hours from Eastern Standard Time? So you don't get the American, necessarily all the American kickoff times, and I think it's a tough ask. Asking an American sports fan at 3 in the morning, 4 in the morning to watch a soccer match. It's a tough ask. But that's not here. Not getting any of those kickoff times. They're all American kickoff times. It's been perfect. But is it going to take soccer to this unprecedented level? I don't think so. But I'll tell you this. This sure is bitching, man. I'm loving World Cup. Can't wait for the next match. And I don't even care who they're playing. That's when you know you're invested in your team. You don't care who the opponent is. You just want to watch your team. That's a beautiful thing for a sports fan. Let's get back to the calls. Father's Day, memories, anything you want to talk about. Let's get to Michael. He's in Morgan Hill, California. Michael, you're live with Johnny Ballgame. What you got?
1: Hey, how you doing, Johnny? I just wanted to give a shout-out to my dad. I've been listening to this radio since I was probably around 5. One of the craziest moments I had, I just found this out. I guess I was there for the 2010 Giants Dynasty World Series. That's got to be one of the craziest stories I'm able to tell, is that my dad was there, and he was able to take me through the parades when I was little, and when the police was trying to clear everybody out, the whole city was just going crazy.
0: Sweet story. You got to go to a parade for the Giants. I love those Giants teams, by the way. Thank you for the call, Michael, in California. I love those Giants teams. Every other year, the 3 titles, and the Giants didn't win squat forever. You know, not since Willie Mays in New York. And then they got those 3, Bochy, Posey. That was fun. Let's get to Detroit. We got Victor in Detroit. What you got, Victor? You're with Johnny Ballgame. What do you know? What do you say?
2: Hey, man. How you doing tonight?
0: Good. Good.
2: Listen, I was young, and Wade Boggs recorded his 3,000th hit in Tampa Bay, man. And that ball was a home run, and it came all the way at us and landed about 12 sections right in front of us. And me and my dad love baseball. And I guess, you know, back when I was about 10 years old, I didn't know how special it was, but still think about that today, man. And I know my father, Phil's still listening to this radio station right now, and I hope he hears it, because that meant a lot to me, man.
0: Phil?
2: Yeah, Phil Dunn, man, in Knoxville, Tennessee. And I'm from Detroit, Michigan, and I can't be with my father today, but we love baseball, and we love the Tigers, and, you know, back when we lived in Florida, we loved the Devil Rays. Was a brand-new team, and, man, I'll tell you what, it was just an experience. You just, when you're a young kid, you don't know what you got in front of you. Man, see somebody hit a 3,000th career hit, and it was a home run. It was a whole experience.
0: Thanks for the call, Victor, in Detroit. Wonderful story. Wade Boggs. You know, he had that victory lap of a career in Tampa, like a lot of dudes, Jose Canseco, a few of those guys, with Greg Vaughn, Fred McGriff, like all those sluggers had that stop in Tampa just to hit another 40 bombs on their way out. That would have been cool to see Wade Boggs do all that. And guys, that's what sports do. And that's why sports and Father's Day will always go hand in hand. Not, you know, the U.S. Open's always terrific because there's so many father and son and father and daughter golf combinations. Everybody golfs and they love the U.S. Open. But baseball, we had stories. Football, we had stories. You know, and then it's part of being, you know, if you are a father, you know, you're listening thinking, hey, maybe I found an idea that I'm going to do with my son or daughter. And we got that cool bond in this country. And you know, with sports. And there's certain aspects of our life that draw emotions, you guys, that only sports can touch those emotions. It's crazy. That's why we're all lovely sports fans. I keep using that word. I hear it every match of the World Cup. Been a lot of fun watching the World Cup so far. But again, it's been on a silver platter for the American sports fan, and I'm eating up every second of it. It's like breakfast in bed. I'm going to eat it every day. It's served for me. But when it's no longer served for me, I'm probably not going to get up and fix it every day. So I'm going to keep on keeping on with this World Cup. I think you guys probably will too. Benny Boy Strober, our producer, always great stuff. Rock solid. Gosh, he's got the big one. In Washington, D.C., big draft. Peyton Lodge running our board. Well done, Peyton. Good stuff. I'm Johnny Ballgame. It's Westwood One Sports. Guys, download the Westwood One Sports app. Enjoy your week.
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0: Good morning. It is the Drake Toll Show. Westwood One Sports, the Westwood One Sports app. Drake Toll with you from the Savannah Bananas organization and Locked On Big 12. And good morning. You woke up today, didn't you? In, Burleson, Texas, and thought, you know what? I did not expect the U.S. national team, the U.S. men's national team, to be in contention in the World Cup. You were, and what, you know what I find interesting about the World Cup? You know what I find interesting? Because yeah, I've told you this before, is I like to tailor this show toward my father, who doesn't care about many things outside of the Arkansas Razorbacks. And if it doesn't pertain to the Arkansas Razorbacks, he doesn't care much to listen about it. And if he hears the words World Cup put together, he's like, well, I'm going to get it. Soccer's not my thing. And I think that's something that permeates throughout the United States, because there are people in the world who are like, soccer's not my thing, but I do have a favorite team. Or people in the world is like, well, yeah, soccer, I love soccer. Soccer is, it's a big thing for me. I'm very pro soccer, but I'm rooting for Spain. Hold on, what? I just asked, you're from Burleson, Texas, and I just asked you, who's your team? I'm rooting for France. What do you mean you're rooting for France? You're from Burleson, Texas. Do you have family in France? No. You ever been to France? No. What about you? Oh, I'm rooting for Portugal. Nah, I'm rooting for so-and-so. I'm rooting for individual players, big Messi guy. I'm watching all the Messi games. It is as if in the United States, either people just don't really care about soccer, or the last team they're following in the World Cup is the United States, because they've already kind of given up on the United States winning the World Cup. And now the U.S. is going to win its group and have possibly a Notre Dame football-esque path to contention when it matters most in this year's tournament. There's not, I understand the experts will tell you that there is no way that the U.S. could win the World Cup, and I know that there is probably no way the U.S. could win the World Cup, but this country looks as dangerous, if not more dangerous, than ever in the modern era in the 2026 iteration of the FIFA World Cup. And that rocks pretty hard. Good morning, everybody. It is 6:03 and 9 seconds Eastern time. Drake Toll with you. Laura Jimenez runs the board. Addy Bates is producing today and every day. And this was a weird weekend. I hope you enjoyed yours and a long weekend with Juneteenth on Friday. I hope you had a happy Juneteenth, a day of liberation and a day of celebration. And this weekend for yours truly in Nashville, Tennessee, which is one of the cities on the planet. I didn't realize that the World Cup had taken Nashville. I didn't understand that there'd be so many, the permeation of people from Scotland in our world right now. I thought they were just limited to Boston. I didn't know we were allowing them out of Boston. I ran into dozens of Scottish folks on the streets of Broadway in Nashville and spent my weekend somehow in an odd way, what a blunt rotation, with Johnny Knoxville, Steve-O, Hardy, the country singer, Dan and Shay, the Hughes twins, the Hughes brothers, and Diego Pavia. Oh, Chris Young was in there, too. We'll get to all that throughout the show. It was an odd weekend as Banana Ball took over Nashville. And you may have seen on ESPN this weekend, the Savannah Bananas played the Indianapolis Clowns in Cincinnati. And Cameron Stewart, crazy Boston sports fan, was on the call on ESPN. Wyndham Clark wins the U.S. Open, and that was not one of the names that was, it's his second time winning the U.S. Open, by the way. That's not one of the names that we mentioned last Wednesday, Thursday, Friday as the guy to bet on to win $4.5 million over the course of a few days over the weekend. Sam Burns trying to chase him down as Wyndham Clark almost fell apart in his final round, but did not. Scottie Scheffler shot even on the tournament and finishes tied for fourth place at the U.S. Open and Shinnecock Hills. Tough golf course. Wyndham Clark, 4 under, wins the entire tournament. 4 under wins the whole thing. Sam Burns at three shots under was in second place. And, oh, Brady Tkachuk is being sent to the Panthers and will play with his brother. That was a bombshell that came down the pipeline yesterday. Ottawa trading Tkachuk to the Panthers, who already have Matthew on their roster, and Ottawa will land both of the Panthers' first-round picks in Friday's draft, number 9 and number 25 selections that Florida had acquired from the Kraken. And we will surely tell you about the NBA draft that is heating up, because I do not think that A.J. DeBonta, the projected number 1 overall pick, will be a member of the Washington Wizards, who have the number 1 overall pick. I foresee that either the Wizards will trade down to 2, which is what they should do, and allow the Jazz to draft first. They know how much the owner of the Jazz, Ryan Smith, is one of the biggest donors that BYU has. And A.J. DeBonta, the BYU kid, played his high school ball in the state of Utah, understanding that going to BYU and being in the back pocket of Ryan Smith is probably not a bad thing for his career. And now he has an opportunity to possibly play for the Utah Jazz. If you're the Wizards and you know you want Darren Peterson, and remember Darren Peterson, the Kansas kid, said, "I'll only do interviews with the Washington Wizards." So if you know, hey, we're Washington, and we want Darren Peterson, okay, then go get Darren Peterson at the number 2 overall pick, because you know the Utah Jazz want A.J. DeBonta. And if you're not sold on him, then give A.J. DeBonta to the Jazz. Take Darren Peterson at 2. Grab a couple draft picks or a couple players, whatever you want. You have leverage. The NBA Draft, June 23rd, 8 o'clock Eastern on ABC, tomorrow. This week is going to be a big week in the round ball rock world. Let's open it with World Cup, though. Westwood One Sports and the Westwood One Sports app. Here's what you need to know, because you might feel behind the eight ball. You might feel like you're walking into the office. You might feel like you're walking into these conversations. Your son loves soccer, but you don't get it. You're not really sure where to go with this whole thing. And when he's talking about it, it kind of sounds like he's talking gibberish. The first thing I want you to know, the baseline of this, is Lionel Messi at this point is the greatest soccer player of all time. If you can bring that to the conversation, you have a launching point. I'll bring you back to the statement performance for the defending champs. Net of the tournament's first hat trick. Led Argentina to a 3-0 win over Algeria. Old news by now. But that's what you need. That's step one. That's our 100% of people know this. Lionel Messi is the GOAT. Mexico, as one of the tournament co-hosts, became the first to qualify, by the way, securing a spot in the round of 32 after topping Group A with a victory over South Korea. Mexico looks like one of the most gritty teams in the entire tournament at this point. Curaçao. There are names like Curaçao and Cape Verde that are surprising a lot of people. Curaçao, in one of the tournament's biggest surprises, in my opinion, held Ecuador to a scoreless draw. Goalkeeper Aloy Room, a record-breaking 15 saves for Curaçao. Germany, by the way, who's a team that has had plenty of World Cup success in the last two decades and has struggled, though, here recently, has advanced the knockout stage for the first time since 2014, enjoying an 11-game win streak. They're one of the hottest teams in the world. You got the whole world together, and Germany finally looks like its old self again. Germany finally looks like a contender again. Japan beat Tunisia yesterday, a 4-0 victory. It's the largest win for Japan, highest scoring game at a FIFA World Cup match in their country's history. Oh, and the Netherlands, the Dutch, set a World Cup record, extended their unbeaten streak to 14 matches, including 5-1 over Sweden. Now, these are just the highlights. These are the high-level things. I'm letting you pick and choose. Before I dive into what I have been glued to this World Cup, I'm giving you a menu of things you could know or need to know or the highlights. Because you're like, oh, yeah, my grandpa's Dutch. Well, nice. 14 matches in a row. Good for you. The tournament's 1,000th all-time match was even played this weekend, Japan and Tunisia, that same game, June 21st. The match was number 1,000 in the history of the World Cup, and high-stakes competition sees teams like Haiti, Tunisia, and most surprisingly, Turkey, that's probably how you know the country to be pronounced, but Turkey becoming the first nations eliminated from the knockout contention, as each of them obviously struggled to secure the necessary points they need to get out of the group stage into the knockout round. And Salah for Egypt, Mohamed Salah, found the back of the net. Egypt recorded a historic win against New Zealand and keeps momentum alive. But my favorite story out of this whole thing has got to be Cape Verde. You ever heard of Cape Verde? You haven't, probably. Can't say that I've been to Cape Verde myself. Their performance in the 2026 World Cup is the biggest surprise of the tournament so far. They're a small archipelago in the middle of the ocean, and they are undefeated in the World Cup. The population of Cape Verde, which again, you probably have that dog. Sunday, stop. She's eating a shoe. Why would the show just started? You can't. Don't eat the shoe. With a population of 560,000, I should say, Cape Verde is one of the smallest nations to ever even qualify for the World Cup. And what usually happens is those small nations become a fun story. And I think you may have seen on social media, the Algerian national team played a game in Lawrence, Kansas. They were stationed in, I'll use the word stationed, in Lawrence, Kansas. And all of these Kansas fans were saying, Rock Hawk, Jayhawk, Rock Chalk, Jayhawk, and Go Algeria. It became kind of this rallying cry in the middle of Kansas. That's the extent of love and headlines and pomp and circumstance that these small countries usually get, that these smaller brands, world brands, usually get. And a country of 500,000 people in Cape Verde was supposed to be that. Oh, look at them. Look at them over there. Oh, a nation with the population the size of Bristol. Yet that same nation is competing with countries that have tens or hundreds of millions of people. In their debut match, Cape Verde pulled off a huge upset by holding Spain. That's a tournament favorite. A Spain team with world-class stars. A 0-0 draw. This the town, effectively, the country of Cape Verde, this archipelago, this group of islands in the ocean, compiled together against the entire nation of Spain. We're talking about half of the city of Jacksonville. We took one half of the city of Jacksonville and scrounged together a soccer team, called them Cape Verde, and let them play the Spanish. And they ended up drawing 0-0 and holding them to zero goals. They follow that by playing Uruguay, also much bigger than Cape Verde, a two-time tournament champion, and they draw 2-2 against Uruguay. This is their first ever appearance in a World Cup, and they enter the tournament and enter a tournament of this magnitude, proving they can hold their own against the football aristocracy. And that's rare. For a team with zero experience on the global stage that is half the size of Jacksonville, Florida. Their nickname, the Blue Sharks, has taken the world by storm. Yeah, Jacksonville, Florida, 1.01 million. You split the city in half and you created a World Cup soccer team. And now that team is playing at the top level. At a top level. In the world. They're disciplined, they're tactical, and their approach and standout performances by their goaltender, Vozina, have turned them into the tournament's darling. They are not one of, but they are the debutantes at the ball, Cape Verde. And while that's my favorite novelty story, I think what's kept me glued to the World Cup so far is the United States looking really good, and the United States having an opportunity to win late. The U.S. men's national team has implemented an effective tactical shift between possessions and defense. While in possession, 3-4-2-1. When defending, 4-2-3-1 pushes fullbacks high to create width. And the anchored return of Tyler Adams, his ability to shield the back line, win duels. This is the most versatile I feel like a U.S. team has looked in over a decade, if not longer. You have one of the most complete striker rotations that the nation's ever brought to a World Cup, and different profiles that are still exploiting weaknesses of your opponents. And I've also, there's something to be said about the home field advantage that the United States gets in the World Cup. It's not everything, and it's not something that I put a ton of stock in coming into this. Like, yeah, surely the U.S. will be aided a little bit by being proverbially at home, by playing in Seattle. But they destroyed Paraguay 4-1. They destroyed Australia 2-0. That's 6-1 combined in your first two games at the group stage of the World Cup. And now, in a couple of days when you play Turkey, you don't even have to win. You can play this strategically however you want to. Oh, Pulisic needs rest? Cool. That's fine. Oh, we need to slow down a little bit. We need to adjust this. We need to work on this. Yeah, that's cool. That's fine. The United States has won its group. 6 points right now. Turkey has zero. It's one of, again, the bigger surprises so far in the World Cup. They are out. They will not make it to the knockout stage of this year's tournament. There's your daily sprinkle. There's your sprinkle of World Cup soccer. Because the United States, Cape Verde is a name you need to know, and the United States is contending. So if you want to love anybody, don't be like, well, yeah, I'm from the U.S. and born and raised here, but I'm rooting for Spain this year. Don't do that. Don't do that. There's cause to root for the United States and Cape Verde. When we come back, a bombshell blockbuster trade in the National Hockey League sent shockwaves through the league yesterday. Here's everything you need to know about it. This is Westwood One Sports and the Westwood One Sports app. This is the Drake Toll Show.
1: The U.S. men's national team is 2-0 for the first time since 1930. After an historic start, is it too early to dream of America celebrating its 250th birthday with a World Cup trophy? Westwood One Sports.
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0: And I was taking shots from the front and the back.
1: Good morning. It is Laura Jimenez running the board. Addie Bates is producing today.
2: 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Taxes! 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
1: It is Westwood One Sports and the Westwood One Sports app. Hope you had a good weekend. Three-day weekend, federal holiday on Friday. And again, hope you had time to reflect on Friday, a day of liberation, Juneteenth. And now coming into Monday, the World Cup dominating the storylines, the offseason in hockey, in basketball. Oh, the New York Knicks, Knicks in five, won the NBA title in 2026. You're not dreaming. And North Carolina, I didn't mention off the top of the show, and I should have. It's on me. I'm going to wear this one. North Carolina and Oklahoma meeting in the College World Series finals over the weekend, and that series has stretched to Monday with Carolina evening the series by winning yesterday. And now they'll play a deciding game three today in Omaha for all the marbles of the College World Series. Can I tell you something that I think is really stupid? The way that college baseball handles itself. Because I like college baseball. I am a fan of college baseball. I grew up rooting for the Arkansas Razorbacks, watching the Arkansas Razorbacks. Remember vividly that ball drops in right field and ESPN sends a push notification. The Razorbacks are national champions. And they sent it when the fly ball was hit and it's dropped in foul territory and they have to unsend the notification and then Arkansas loses to Oregon State. And it's this whole big thing. I grew up idolizing Omaha. And there are few fans who complain more than college baseball fans. They love to go, oh, we don't get enough publicity. Oh, people don't talk about us enough. Oh, we're not on ESPN enough. Oh, college baseball always gets a bad rap. They never get the respect they deserve. Do you want to know why? Do you want to know a piece of why? You're going to play your national championship on a Monday at 4 o'clock Pacific time? Like, you're going to play your national championship on a Monday after your tournament's already ran for 2 weeks. And instead, the last time they played the semifinals on Wednesday, gave Thursday and Friday off for the two teams playing in the title, and then Saturday, Sunday, Monday. You're going to play your championship, the big thing that you do, on a weekday. Well, college football does it. Well, college basketball does. Those are appointment television games. People are sitting down to watch the national championship in college football. They are removing things from their schedule to watch the final in March Madness. And in the NBA, oh yeah, well, you know, the NBA finals play games on Tuesdays and Fridays and Thursdays. That's with respect to college baseball, that's the NBA finals. Or that is the World Series, the Dodgers and the Yankees. People are going to watch that. Oklahoma and North Carolina, for a large portion of the nation, like, oh, cool. Well, see the score later. Good luck. And both of those teams play a deciding game today at 7 p.m. Eastern time. But who has the opportunity on June 22nd to carve out the schedule on a Monday night to ensure they're glued to a television? Saturday's final score, Oklahoma 9, North Carolina 3. The Tar Heels ace got just obliterated in 6-2. Carolina, as the home team, lost on Saturday. Visiting team won on Sunday. And now, tonight, North Carolina will play the home team. They'll be the home team again and play Oklahoma at 7 o'clock. The winner of that game will be the winner of the College World Series in 2026.

0: Yesterday, bombshell news comes down the pipeline out of the NHL. We have just entered the offseason. Congratulations again to the Carolina Hurricanes, Rod Brindamore, for winning the Stanley Cup for the first time in 20 years, for the first time since Rod was a player for the Carolina Hurricanes. And Rod is the most integral single individual for any professional sports team ever. Of the franchise's 100 or so, Josh Graham was given the stat multiple times, 100 or so postseason wins. He's been a part of 97 of them, all but three of them. And congratulations to them on winning the Stanley Cup. But now that you've won it, now that we've given a week, everybody slept since then, we dive into the off-season storylines that create buzz for 2027. I think Addy... 26, 27, I should say. I think Addy hit the nail on the head last week when she said the reason we flip to the offseason so fast, the reason we talk about the next season so fast, is because now every team is eligible to win the title for the following year. Every team's back in it. The second the championship ends, the second the Knicks win it, the second the Carolina Hurricanes win it, now your team, the Dallas Stars, or your team, the Detroit Pistons, have begun their clock. All right, great. That season's over. The next season begins. Where are we? What can we do to rebuild, to reload, to win at a high level? And when the Florida Panthers asked themselves that question, the answer was go make a blockbuster trade. Go get Brady Tkachuk. Go make a win-now move for a kid who was drafted fourth overall, first-round pick, to Ottawa. Grab that guy, pair him with his brother, and let's play ball. It reunites Brady Tkachuk with his brother Matthew and creates a high-profile sibling tandem on an NHL roster. That alone, those two names together, is blockbuster. They have long co-hosted the Wingmen podcast. Recently celebrated a gold medal together, Team USA, 2026 Winter Olympics in Milan with the Hughes Cats. Ran into them this weekend in Nashville. Said hello. Hey, good to see you guys. Their chemistry for the Tkachuks, their public-facing brand, their energy and on-ice synergy make this one of the most commercially, strategically significant pairings, I'd say, in hockey history, at least recent hockey history. Where you say, oh yeah, those two guys together is going to make a lot of sense. There's an oddity in this. If you're the person who's like, man, I don't even give a rip about hockey. All right, cool, I understand. I won't make you here. But the idea that two players at a pretty high level of their game, at a pretty high level of their craft, two people, two human beings who are brothers, can unite on a professional roster to help a roster win, it's pretty cool. The trade arrived as a surprise because as recently as late April, after the Senators were eliminated from the playoffs, had gotten swept, Tkachuk and the Senators had squashed all trade rumors. I remember 3 months ago when ESPN had done a pretty in-depth piece, pretty in-depth article about Tkachuk saying he probably wanted out. There were a ton of trade request rumors that were being floated. But then Brady explicitly stated he was, quote, fully committed to Ottawa. And there was a sudden shift then it went away from him wanting to be traded. It's like, all right, wow, hard, fast shift. Brady Tkachuk wants to stay in Ottawa. And now, just as sudden, we flip in the opposite direction. Snip, snap, snip, snap. 2 months later, a trade goes through. And it's a shocking development for me. I didn't see this coming at all. And to secure the 26-year-old captain, the Panthers parted with future assets. The number 9, number 25 overall picks in the 2026 NHL draft, a 2027 second-round pick, a conditional 2029 first-round pick. For a team that already possesses championship-caliber roster, Florida is damn good. This shows an even more aggressive push to go all in and win now and extend the window. These professional franchises, professional organizations are constantly talking about extending the window. Do we have an open window to win the Stanley Cup? Yes, we do. Okay, how do we keep that open? How do we ensure that we whatever the nucleus is, whatever the roster makeup is right now that ensures that we are a contender, how do we keep that intact? And they're doing that by loading up with more and more stars, Brady being the most recent of these. And they've created a nightmare top six forward group. I say it puts Florida in company with the deepest top nine forward rotation in the NHL. Deepest, I'd go to say. And yeah, Brady slotted alongside Matthew, Sam Bennett, on a pretty high-intensity second line. And that will allow the Panthers to create a matchup nightmare for opposing defenses. That trio, elite physicality, relentless forechecking, high-end offensive production, and you can now balance scoring depth across all lines. No team can focus their defenders on just one guy. Hey, go guard that guy. Nope. Now there are a plethora of options for Florida. And perhaps the most impressive aspect of the deal, by the way, is that Panthers GM Bill Zito acquired an elite captain-level talent and sacrificed zero core players. Zero of the guys who helped the organization win Stanley Cups. And by dealing only draft capital, you add a significant piece to a roster that already features stars. Florida might not win with this in 8 years because they gave up so much draft capital. But in the next 3 to 5 years, which is what they really seem to care about, Florida is in good shape. Addie Bates produces today. Addie, what is the shock level for you of the Brady Tkachuk trade here?
1: I think there was a lot to do about the buzz, considering Brady. You know, so here's the deal. The brothers were a big pivotal part of the Olympics, so there's that buzz in and of itself. Could they afford him if they wanted to extend him? I don't think so. I don't think they could have afforded him. Now, I think the Senators won this trade because you get to build for the future. Whereas when you're Florida, the Rat Pack is back. You have Marchand, you have the two brothers. You're hoping you win now or else this is going to blow up in your face and look like a disaster. You traded away 2 first-round picks in the next year's draft, in this year's draft. 2 first-round picks. And so, I don't know. I don't even think they're the best team in Florida at this point. I still think Tampa Bay has them. They look like a disaster this year. But yeah, they're bringing the Senators' captain to their team. He's going to be with his brother. That's going to be great for them. But I still think the Senators won this trade.
0: It's a win-now move for the Panthers. It is a win-in-a-couple-of-years move for the Ottawa Senators. Addie Bates produces. Laura Jimenez runs the board. When we come back, it's time for our biggest losers of the day. This is Westwood One Sports and the Westwood One Sports app. This is the Drake Toll Show.
2: The U.S. men's national team is 2-0 for the first time since 1930. After an historic start, is it too early to dream of America celebrating its 250th birthday with a World Cup trophy? Westwood One Sports.
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5: 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It appears by its own numbers, the U.S. government seems insolvent. It's reported that the Treasury shows about $6 trillion in assets and over $47 trillion in liabilities. Add it all up, and it looks like the U.S. owes more than $130 trillion it doesn't have. 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

0: 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Fresh off a weekend on TNT, True TV, CW, hanging out with Johnny Knoxville, Steve-O, Hardy, and Chris Young. Then we get to the bar on Saturday night, and guy looks at me and he's like, do you know who they are? I'm like, I don't know who you're talking about. The guys in our section with us. Like, I don't, still don't know what you're talking about. That's Dan and Shay. It's like, okay, yeah, yeah. Oh, the guy, oh, yeah, over the corner. Yeah, I recognize those guys. Yeah, and then over there is Diego Pavia. Like, oh, yeah, it's down there. I see him. Hey, whoa, Diego, hey. Those are the Hughes brothers. Like, oh, hey, good to see you guys, too. Like, all right, great. Fresh off of a busy weekend in Nashville, Tennessee, where I guess everybody lives. This was news to me. Addy Bates was in Nashville, Tennessee this weekend as well. And Addy Bates produces today. Laura Jimenez runs the board. Fresh off of that, I guess today it is only right that we bring down such a fantastic mood with your biggest losers of the day. Biggest loser number one, the San Francisco. That is, if you ask Jamal Charles how you pronounce it, the San Francisco 49ers. Brandon Ayuk says, go Commanders, and raise hail on his latest Instagram story. Here is Brandon Ayuk.
1: Man, what's up, everybody? I had a great Father's Day. And before I lay down and go to bed tonight, I just wanted to say, go Commanders. Go Commander, man. Go Commanders. Raise hail. Man. Take command. What you talking about?
0: Uh-huh. So 49ers receiver, right? No. That's correct. 49ers receiver Brandon Ayuk is back on social media. And in a video says, go Commanders multiple times. Per NBC Sports, this video comes 2 weeks after Ayuk posted multiple videos critical of the 49ers, 9 days after he deleted the videos, and 1 week after he posted a video with the caption, coming to an end zone near you. It is believed by many he'll eventually land with the Commanders after the 49ers release him, and that hasn't happened yet. So Brandon Ayuk, the wide receiver, you know the name. You've watched him play. He's been a pretty good wide receiver in the National Football League. Is, in essence, publicly begging that the 49ers let him go. And he'd like to land with the Commanders. They have been squatting on Ayuk's rights. The goal of engineering a trade. But if Ayuk shows up when training camp opens, the only move may be to cut him. What are the odds he'll play for San Francisco in 2026? Almost zero. Hope this works out for you, this level of fishing. Brandon Ayuk, best of luck. Biggest losers of the day, the reflecting pool. Oh, no. It still has algae and the paint is chipping. The president posts on Truth Social, work will begin immediately on fixing the seriously vandalized reflecting pool. What? I just inspected it and could only say to myself and those gathered around me, wow, who would do such a thing? Sick, deranged people. We will fix it? Question mark. President Donald J. Trump.
2: He shot you, load.
0: I would like to know, of the $13 or $14 million we spent on this project, how much do I get? When do I get paid for the
3: I doubled
0: pool?
3: The size of it, you dumb person.
0: You know, like, at some level here. You know, I remember when I was in, I'm not saying this is happening, when I was in high school or right after, my dad was he's a contractor, builds things all the time, and had put in a bid to build a building for at the softball facility at our school. Now, my sister plays softball. He knew, like, it's future investment here, wants to help out. His price was two-thirds of anybody else that put in a bid for this building at Valonia High School. And the school board accepted a bid that was over asking price. Like, they accepted a bid that was way too much money for just building a shed outside of the softball facility. Come to find out, well, the assistant superintendent's brother owns a business that builds things, and we could give them a lot more money, and they could use that money to build the shed. To which my dad was kind of like, hey, I just want to help my daughter out here. You guys don't even have to pay me, really. I'll do whatever it takes. Like, no. We're gonna pay them, actually, because we want to. Huh. I'd like to know who this $14 million is going to for this whole reflecting pool thing. Biggest losers of the day. The Pirates.
2: You are a smelly pirate hooker.
0: They have now lost 7 straight games with Paul Skeens starting. Remember the day? Do you remember the time? This was 2 months ago. Because Paul Skeens had that disastrous first start. And after that, his next, you know, 4 or 5 were elite. And he was right back to being Paul Skeens. And he is still Paul Skeens. But the Pittsburgh Pirates have lost 7 consecutive games he started in. You know what this reminds me of? Every other time Paul Skeens has pitched the Pirates. His individual stats in this stretch alone, a 2.86 ERA and a .93, a 93 whip. Strikeout totals, great. It's been the insufficiency of the offense for the Pittsburgh Pirates and no run support that has buried Paul Skeens again. How much longer can we be wasting one of the best starting pitchers in Major League Baseball and a young, fruitful, budding career? Sorry, Paul Skeens. Biggest loser of the day? Tom Brady?
4: What?
0: Yeah. New York Post says Gisele Bündchen snubs ex-Tom Brady as she celebrates role model husband Joaquin Valente in Father's Day post.
4: Interesting. Yeah.
0: Tom Brady got left out of the Father's Day post. Lion Champ underscore Lion tweets out, Tom probably dirt, but he threw 650 more touchdowns than the Valente guy, so we stand with him. No hello, no celebration from Bündchen to Brady. But the world loves that Tom Brady is the greatest of all time in his sport. And so they're giving him a pass for being, I guess in Giselle's mind, a questionable father here. No happy Father's Day for him. Biggest winners of the day. The Trash Pandas. John Boy tweets yesterday, the Rocket City Trash Pandas wore these alternate jerseys and caps over the weekend. They rebranded to the Rocket City White Sauce. And it's just a bottle, a white bottle, with white fluid protruding from it that has buck teeth and glasses. Mayonnaise? I think there is universal confusion over this one.
4: What?
0: But it's okay, Rocket City's clarifying, 1925 at Big Bob Gibson's Barbecue in Decatur, Alabama. The state's favorite condiment. The tangy taste of Alabama white sauce. Because that makes it better. Chicken, pork, seafood, you throw anything. With a little Alabama white sauce, it's good to eat. Other biggest winners of the day over the weekend in Nashville, Tennessee. Down by 1. 2-1 is the score in a game that yours truly had on CW this weekend in Banana Ball. Down by 1, Taylor Justice comes to the plate. It's 2-1 in the 9th inning with 2 men on. The 14th pitch of his at-bat, this happens.
5: One of the at-bats of the year. Payoff pitch from Gillespie. What will the result be?
0: Oh yeah, baby, the crowd in Nashville, First Horizon Park, going nuts this weekend. That put the Texas Tailgaters up 4-2 at the top of the 9th after entering the 9th down 2-1. But here they come. the defending champions of Banana Ball. And Banana Ball was showcased this weekend on the CW, on TNT, True TV, and ESPN. We'll be showcased this weekend. I'll be up in Eugene, Oregon, Autzen Stadium, on ABC at ESPN. Bottom of the ninth, Taylor Thomas comes to the plate. All of a sudden, it's 4-4, and here is a walk-off to win it and sweep Nashville for the Party Animals.
5: 10,000 people have been given a treat. Thomas!
0: Utter chaos again in Nashville, Tennessee, as the Animals sweep. A little Texas leaguer to left. In comes Zach Watson, the LSU baseball legend. Former participant in the College World Series himself. Ball drops as it just fell where nobody could get to it. Reese Hampton scores from second. Animals win it, sweep the weekend, and climb the Banana Ball standings. They are now second in the Banana Ball Championship League, tied for second. Third behind the Bananas. And final biggest winner of the day, Curtis Poindexter. On behalf of myself, Addie Bates, Laura Jimenez, all of us here at Westwood One Sports, we are excited and wish Curtis Poindexter the best, as over the last week or so, he has taken some time to consider career decisions and what is best for him, and ensuring that he has a lengthy, successful radio career. And he was a stalwart of this show for the first 6 months of its programming, and we are incredibly grateful for his time with us. But he is moving on to the big radio in the sky, and plenty of things in his career moving forward that we're excited about for Curtis as he ventures off into new radio adventures. In the meantime, for us, when we come back, it is our obituaries on the Drake Toll Show.
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9: Westwood One presents Today in Women's Sports. Look out for the Atlanta Dream, who have been one of the best teams in the WNBA through the first third of the season. They boast an 11-4 record, and on Saturday, the Dream set a franchise record for points in their 113-96 victory over Caitlin Clark in the Indiana Fever. Atlanta traded for Angel Reese in the offseason, and over the weekend, the third-year forward became the fastest player in league history to grab her 1,000th rebound. She finished with 18 points and 8 boards as the Dream beat the Fever for the second time in as many games.
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6: The roster is set and off-season workouts are underway. 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
7: Adrian Woolley absolutely could be the answer because, you know, you go back to last season, especially late in the season. I mean, I remember multiple games down the stretch where I was like, he's the only guy that can get to the basket. 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And if it is, that's really good news for Louisville.
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1: And welcome in. Happy belated Father's Day, Mark Blankenbaker. Hope you had a good one yesterday. It seemed like you were, because the text was, "I'm in the pool right now." I'm like, okay, sounds like a good day.
2: Yeah, it was a good day for the pool. Happy belated Father's Day to you too and all the dads out there. It was a pretty good one. But, you know, plans got derailed a little bit at night with the storms that we had going on last night. So we'll have
1: what happened? I mean, how bad were these storms? I mean,
2: Did you all not get them there in Louisville? Did you not get them?
1: I don't know. I mean, it rained, but I don't. I may be unaware of Creighton, but did I miss a big overnight storm? Like, did it do damage around?
3: I'm in the same boat. It rained.
2: Okay. Yeah. Well, up this way, there were power. There were lots of tornadoes, like all over. Obviously, not here.
1: Yeah.
2: You know, or anything like that. But it was you know, but we didn't have a tornado in Santa Claus. We had one in Dale, Indiana, which is a little bit. Just a little bit north of us. We had them down in Newburgh, Indiana, down there and like towards Rockport and other places like that. So they were kind of all around us, and I don't know how big.
1: Were you out staring at the storms like old people do?
2: No, but we wanted to go to Toy Story 5 at the drive-in last night.
1: Oh, well, so that wrecked that.
2: Well,
1: you waited
2: that
1: all weekend. You procrastinated. What the hell? When we left on Friday, that was the plan. I mean, what are we doing around here?
2: Friday, that was the plan, and I can't remember why we – oh, Friday we ended up at Holiday World till very late.
1: Well,
2: and so then Saturday we really should have gone, and but there was Downs After Dark gone, and we were betting that.
1: Don't know if we'll have time. Bed Bath & Beyond. Don't know if we'll have time. And that's what it sounds like.
2: So we pushed it off to Sunday, and then there was a lot. So there are – 592 customers without power, so that's not that really many. So it wasn't that big of a deal, I don't think, in Louisville. But, yeah.
1: Doesn't sound like it was that big of a deal there.
2: No, it was a massive deal.
1: 590 doesn't sound like a – I mean
2: – No, without power.
1: Sounds like
2: in
1: a neighborhood.
2: Louisville. No.
1: Oh, in Louisville. Oh, in Louisville. Okay.
2: In Louisville. Like around here, there, okay. You know, I think you had several tornadoes, and we'll find out how bad they were. It didn't look good on the map. And on the videos I was seeing last night from people that live in this area, so hopefully not that bad. So
1: yeah, well, I would love to tell you there was a lot over the weekend to discuss, but I mean I can't. I can't do it that way. I mean, cool. but we have press conferences today at 9 o'clock. That we do have, which is not something we're used to. Pat Kelsey. Kelsey's at 9, and then is Brom like right after, or we got another?
2: Brom's at like 11, I think. Yeah,
1: oh, okay.
2: Brom's at 11. Yeah,
1: we got a staggered approach.
2: But I don't know what you mean. We've got the College World Series showdown, Game 3 tonight. Mm. Big deal. Mm. Carolina versus Oklahoma. You know, the United States beat Australia.
1: Yeah,
2: 2-0.
1: I mean, the Team USA is something, man. I mean, it's a phenomenon right now.
2: Yeah,
1: I mean,
2: it really is.
1: We're all looking around going, can we win this thing? Can we get the semis? I mean,
2: settle down, okay? Yeah. Like, before you get our hopes up, maybe we are the Indiana of this year's deal.
1: I knew you'd tie it back to Cignetti somehow.
2: It is
1: maybe
2: our coach, the soccer
1: coach.
2: Cignetti. Is he soccer Cignetti? He might be.
1: Soccer Cignetti.
2: Some are saying that he might be soccer Cignetti.
1: Cignetti. What is his name? I don't even know his name.
2: I don't know. Doesn't matter.
1: French, yeah.
2: We're amazing.
1: Soccer Cignetti. Yeah.
2: U.S. Men's National Team coach. So we'll look that up.
1: Mauricio
2: Pochettino, and I think he's from Argentina. I think he is. Yeah, he's Argentina.
1: Oh, okay.
2: Yeah.
1: Oh, he's French. Yeah. Argentine.
2: He's an Argentine. He's from Murphy, Santa Fe, Argentina. He's 6 foot tall. He used to be a center back. And I don't know the
1: that,
2: anymore.
1: And that's
2: that.
1: About it. Yeah. I mean, there's no, but he's got Team USA playing better than we've ever seen him.
2: Yeah,
1: I don't know, man.
2: So, there's a lot going on. You know, we've got Team USA, we've got the College World Series, and we've got what else? What else you got there?
1: Yeah. That you Messi, get right there.
2: Messi plays today at 1 o'clock. The guy Schreiber says never scores a goal. Never scores, according to James Schreiber.
1: I'm all for going out of context on Schreiber since that's what he does, but you are digging into the archives for out of context on that one.
2: No, I mean he's like never scores any goals. I mean, I think we should play that for every goal today during his show.
1: I would like to know at least 5 seconds on either side of that, what that was. I mean, again, I'm all for taking him out of context, but this was
2: look, I
1: over
2: I don't
1: a
2: know.
1: Year
2: this
1: ago?
2: Is, Yeah, this was like pre-World Cup. You know, everybody's making a big deal about
1: pre-World Cup. Last year,
2: it was it predates the World Cup. Okay,
1: yes, it does by a lot.
2: Yeah, maybe so. But you got Nick Valvano and Tanner Brutomasso, you know, cutting this, and so I don't have context because there was no context kept in the cut. So what I've got is Messi ever going to score?
1: You're sort of I'm blaming Tantan a little bit there. I hear that in your voice.
2: Yeah, you know,
1: he goes and finds a piece of sound for you, and you're still holding him at fault for something.
2: No accomplishment, Tantan. You know, that's what I got. You know, like
1: no house ball, Tantan works.
2: No
1: empty handed Tantan is
2: empty handed Tantan. House ball Tantan, terrible at chess Tantan. Like I don't know. I don't know if he's good at anything.
1: I mean, that's a lot of shade at 7:12 a.m. on a
2: he's
1: Monday.
2: He's not going to hear it. What are you talking about?
1: Is he going to say no shade? By the way, that made the Courier article today.
2: Did it really?
1: Michael Brown
2: stuff.
1: Yeah. I want to give credit because it was. And I can't really read the Michael Brown stuff. I just want to barf. You know, halfway through. But like Peyton Titus wrote the article that should be written. He leaves a complicated legacy as he enters the NBA. And yeah,
2: no legacy. There's not a legacy. There just isn't one. And
1: but he retraces the steps, you know, from, you know, when he committed to, I mean, everything on there. But it, somewhere in this article, it says, even former, when they talk about the vocal contingent of Cards fans, use social media express their disappointment. And then it says, even former Cardinal Donovan Mitchell called out the, quote, shade being thrown at a fellow Adidas athlete.
2: Yeah.
1: I'm like, that tweet got a lot of run.
2: All I did was say thank you to the Louisville Cardinals who played their tails off and put it on the line.
1: That's true. Right. That was the original tweet.
2: It was like thank you to the Cardinals who put it on the line. Now, if you feel like you didn't put it on the line then, and I'm not thanking you, well then, yeah, I'm not thanking you. If you feel like you don't fit the guys who I should be thanking, then that's on you, man. Like, what do you want me to do? And then Matt Norlander and Gary Parrish on the Ion College Basketball podcast, they were talking about that with Mikel Brown. And what's
1: really
2: about
1: wait, about your tweet?
2: No. They were talking about the whole situation.
1: Oh, yeah.
2: And Adam Finkelstein, as Matt Norlander started talking about it, he goes, oh, you're going to get a lot of texts. And I sent that to you on Friday. I think we should play it. I think it's like a little 2-minute clip.
1: Oh man, if you sent something to me on Friday and you expect me to remember that.
2: Oh. Dude, this was huge Friday night, Saturday morning. But like Matt Norlander and Gary Parrish and Adam Finkelstein.
1: Oh, there it is. Yeah.
2: They talk about this and the whole thing, and it was like they just kind of said everything that we've said for basically on our show for forever, but now national people are talking about it. It's like, yeah, his dad messed him up. You know, it's not necessarily Mikel, but like it's his dad, and it ruined the entire experience here for Louisville fans and Mikel Brown.
1: Well, I'm going to try to create and emphasize that in the group thread.
3: Yeah, I'm trying to send it to myself.
1: Yeah, okay, that's what I should have done. Because, yeah, normally this would be the time of year with the NBA draft with any – I mean, if there's guys – I mean, I'm not even into it for, you know, Conley. You know, I mean, you know, it's like this is normally, I mean, this is graduation night for college basketball when the NBA draft. And I'm not sure I'll watch.
2: No, I doubt I'll
1: like, which is rare, which is, I mean, I don't know. I probably will ultimately, but I don't know. I don't really want, and that's only appointment TV for me. NBA draft. All right. Boom. You know, love
2: well,
1: it.
2: We've
1: Let's
2: got
1: break it down.
2: We've got Panama, Croatia, and we've got Colombia versus Congo.
1: I mean, when you have Colombia versus Congo, I mean, what are we talking about
2: here? I mean, it's a big decision. Like, you know, because, I mean, the second round is really when the Colombia-Congo, and that's when Ryan Condon will go. So I'll probably turn it over to the NBA draft for Ryan Conwell because he did put it on the line. But if you expect me to miss the Panamanian-Croatia for Mikel Brown, then no. Like, then no. I'm not doing that, Mikel.
1: Could you pick Croatia or Panama out on a map?
2: Yes, I know where both of those.
1: That's right. You're
2: are.
1: Mr. Geography.
2: Yeah, I know.
1: I'm asking the wrong guy.
2: Yeah,
1: asking a grammar question.
2: I don't know. Strebel probably no. He'll probably reassign all these things and tell you that you're, you know, that really this is an alien type situation. But no. So you know, I don't know. So no. I'm not gonna watch the draft when Panama Croatia is on to see Michael Brown's quitting ass doing that. And Michael Brown's dad can tell me that I'm a horrible human being and that I really don't know, but you took the money and you shut it down and you could have played, but you didn't. And so your spineless, gutless pukes of a family can go somewhere else. We don't care. Go somewhere else. Get your college legacy somewhere up the road, okay? And I hope you go to an NBA TV franchise, okay, where nobody will ever see you or care about you, and you'll be rich, but no one will care.
1: Rich. I want to be rich. Oh, my
2: Daddy
1: God.
2: Daddy will spend all your money, and he will try to take all your try to take credit rich. For your entire legacy. But you know what? Who cares? I don't care. He can be Macaulay Culkin's dad to you for all I care. At some point, you're going to tell him to kick rocks because that's what overbearing dads, that's what happens to overbearing dads. Sons eventually grow into men and they say, get the hell out of here, dad. Happy Father's Day.
1: Yeah, we should have had a big rally for them yesterday. A big Father's Day GoFundMe or something. Now, here we go. So Andy's texting me. He says, now, when he says UofL fans on Twitter, I always go, oh, okay, well, hang on. What does that mean? If it's UofL, if it's actual a sample size, or it's Strebel reading fake Lincoln Keenholz and describing, taking the fan base as a whole based on the fake Lincoln Keenholz account.
2: Yeah, the fake Lincoln Keenholz.
1: So, I mean, he quotes it regularly, the fake Lincoln Keenholz account, as the pulse of the Louisville fans. Who said it? The fake Lincoln Keenholz.
2: The fake Lincoln Keenholz. There's
1: hell. Guy, we couldn't name a year ago. The real one. We couldn't even name the real one a year ago.
2: Listen, I can't do it. Now, I'm not going to come around to Michael Brown. Now, some people.
1: Now,
2: say,
1: he says, you would. Did you see this? Read monitoring this. I'm curious, Creighton, too. He says, you both fans on Twitter are rallying and loving on Michael. It's gross, but you're going to end up a minority big time on this. I don't think I am.
2: I don't think
1: I
2: so.
1: I don't think so at all.
2: I think this is another minority symptom on Twitter. This is Andy. By the way, the Reds won the series against the Yankees, Andy. Don't know if you knew that. Don't know if you saw that. The Reds won 2 out of 3 against the Yankees. Just want to make sure that you knew that. Just want to make sure, Andy Sweeney, that you know that the Reds beat your beloved Yankees. I think you need a bigger payroll. That's what I think you all need. If you want to beat the Reds, you got to have a bigger payroll. Anyway, so you got that. But no, I don't think that that's true. I think that this is Andy rooting against Freddie. I think he's rooting for what he wants to be true. He wants Freddie to be fake.
1: Boy, I had to break some people's hearts this weekend and explain that Freddie might be a fraud.
2: I don't know if he is or not.
1: He may not be, but I'm certainly willing to believe that some of the other less popular ones are plants.
2: No. Listen,
1: because it's
2: Drew.
1: Just so many people. Oh, I love watching these Europeans come over here and loving our country. I'm like, yeah. You know, maybe there's a chance that that's a plan.
2: You and Andy are seen as believing. There's a reason why there's speculation that Santa Claus and the Easter Bunny may not be real. But you know what? I believe in Santa Claus. Okay,
1: you believe so much, you live there.
2: I believe in the Easter Bunny.
1: I believe that we will win.
2: In the Tooth Fairy. Yeah. I don't need seeing as believing. I just know that the presents show up on Christmas morning. Okay, so I know that the Easter basket shows up. I know that there's money under the pillow. Okay, so seeing is not believing for me. I believe in Freddie. Okay, and you know, and I know, and I know that, you know, you and Andy want Freddie to not be real. Okay?
1: No, I want him to be real. I am just, maybe I'm so jaded that I think it makes a lot of sense when you put it out there that way.
2: I understand, but he's real. And Louisville fans, are not going to rally for Michael Brown. There might be a few people who like to sit in the chair and watch. Okay. But most of us don't care. We know what we saw. We know that there was greatness, but we also know that we paid for somebody who wasn't going to put it on the line for us. Unlike Ryan Conwell, who in the same game could barely move his leg. It was like, you're going to have to pull me out of the game for, you know, you're going to have to drag me off the floor. Okay, that is a Louisville Cardinal. You know, you're talking about Isaac McNeely. Did he have the best year? No, but he got staples put in his head, and he stayed in the game. His dad wasn't managing his career. No, you had it 2 years ago. James Scott had his teeth knocked out. Rayne Smith, who tried to play in an NCAA tournament game, and he couldn't. And we watched that ankle go bad. We saw it. Mykel Brown did not try.
1: Yeah, I mean, that is the difference with when Rayne Smith, you go, well, okay, he can't do anything. You know, like he's
2: done.
1: Okay, so Creighton, it sounds like we need to mute ourselves when we play this audio. Is that what I'm gathering?
3: Yeah, we're
1: going
3: to come through the same line.
1: So, but I think it's fine as long as we're muted.
3: Yes.
1: Okay.
2: All right. I will mute myself.
1: I'm going to mute myself, and we'll hear the SportsCenter clip here.
4: First of all, congratulations on even getting to this process, right, to be in a position to be a lottery pick. And I wonder for you, because everyone dreams of playing in the NBA, but there's so much other stuff that happens between your last college game and that draft. What has this time like been for you?
5: Yeah, it's been tough in terms of just, you know, not, you know, being able to finish out my college career. Obviously, I would love to play in the NCAA tournament. That's another dream of mine that I didn't really get to accomplish. But just to be a part of it was great for me. And, you know, going through this process now, I'm enjoying it. It's fun. You know, the little kid in me is screaming just to know that, you know, my name, I'm potentially going to be hearing my

0: I just can't. It makes me so mad that I'm not going to enjoy the draft. Damn it.
1: I know. Well, and I was besmirched a little bit yesterday.
0: You were besmirched yesterday on Father's Day?
1: On multiple fronts.
0: Oh, boy. Andy did what?
1: No. Andy didn't do anything. All right, so Pretty I go much. To Drake's in Owensboro, right?
0: There's a Drake's in Owensboro. That's the first news of the morning.
1: Okay. All right. There's Drake's in Owensboro. It's pretty nice. And I'm like, this is going to be great. We're going to be able to watch the World Cup match. We're going to be able to watch the end of the U.S. Open.
0: Mm-hmm.
1: We get up there, neither event's on the television.
0: Oh. And I'm sure you asked, like, I have no idea. I've never changed a channel in my life.
1: There was women's football, professional football. That's news that there's a women's professional football league on ESPN2.
0: Yeah, it's the only thing they want to turn on is ESPN and ESPN2.
1: And then there was like news on the other ones.
0: News.
1: And I was like, okay, all right, we're going to get
0: this
1: news.
0: This is what we're doing here.
1: We're
0: going
1: to get women's football. And I said once to our servers, like, is there any way to get, you know, the final round of the U.S. Open and the World Cup match on, like, instead of like this? And she goes, I'll ask.
0: So, you have to put on these really obscure channels. Fox and CBS, maybe?
1: CBS or Fox or something. I don't know. But
0: for the golf, yeah.
1: I don't know what it was, but, like, I didn't get it on.
0: I mean, there should be a damn – you know, we make people go through, you know, hundreds, 1,000 hours for, like, hairdressing school. You got to go through 30 minute training on how to change the channel.
1: Change the channel.
0: That ought to be a state requirement. It ought to be a 30 minutes. It should take 5 to go,
1: right.
0: Hey, sometimes sports aren't on ESPN. So, in those cases, have the channel guide there.
1: So, I was greatly disturbed. Also,
0: did you ever get a response?
1: No, it was just here. What would you like to order? Here's your food. Okay. We had to go get our own utensils. You know, there's a.
0: Well, that happened.
1: But it's like, I can't change the channels. I gotta ask for my own silverware and my napkin. And I'm just like, okay, I thought BHG hospitality is in your name. Bluegrass. like, what are you talking? Like, what's happening? Like, I like BHG restaurants.
0: I do too. I like
1: They're
0: those
1: always
0: guys.
1: Great, but yeah. I like them a lot, but I'm like, I expect a lot more. Like, you know, from my further experience.
0: I can't deal with the blank stares of the people that's like,
1: I know.
0: Hey, can you put Fox on? I don't know what channel it is. You know, I bet if you Googled it, I bet it'd come up real fast.
1: Right. And I'm just like, you're not worthy of this restaurant. Like, it's a really good restaurant. Like, can you not ruin it for me, please? Like, I really don't want.
0: I mean, you should email Brian McCarty, you know, who found this thing. I've got his email and let him know your experience.
1: I've got back-to-back experiences that probably need to be heard about. But anyway.
0: Okay. I'll forward it along.
1: Yeah, forward along. So anyway, so that was that. And I didn't get to go to the drive-in because of the storms. And if you need, you know, there's not that many people in Louisville without power this morning. But if it scares you, the storms and everything, Abtec Electric, that's the place to go to get that home standby generator. 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Paul Rogers has a generator over there. So if you're in the market for a generator, Abtec Electric.
0: Well, there you go. I'm finding this email for you here. Because you should. I mean, the people that owe the restaurants, this is the stuff they want to know.
1: Yeah, like I've always had great experiences there. But it's like.
0: But it is always just such a, I don't know. I don't know if we can, I don't know how to change the channel. Like, what do you do at home?
1: Yeah. What do you?
0: You have the same channel on at all times?
1: You just have to deal with it. Like, you know, there's something. If they're showing Friends again, you're just stuck. You know,
0: how many reruns of Friends have you watched?
1: If Buffy the Vampire Slayer shows up on your TV, you're done. That's just what you're watching. Shawshank Redemption
0: again.
1: Yeah. We gotta watch it.
0: Takes 7 hours for the commercials, but it's good.
1: No,
0: you'll like it.
1: We wouldn't want our patrons to be able to watch, you know, something very interesting and relevant. Have to watch women's professional football. That's what we're watching. Great.
0: It was just a day at the pool for us. And of course, you know, we got all the dads up there and we have wised up. We had the TV outside under a tent, just like it was camp out and watching, the golf,
1: the final round.
0: Yeah. And I didn't even attempt. I was like, I got a little money in that Belgian match. Like, no, never mind. I'm watching on my phone. But we were all rooting against Wyndham Clark. Just because we wanted to make it interesting.
1: Oh, sure. You know, sure.
0: And I had bets on everybody behind him. I had visions of another Chris Goddard style payoff when Poston and Kim got up there close. And then they just fell.

0: So. Yeah. So Belgium couldn't manage a goal against Iran, huh?
1: No. Why is that more interesting to me than the NBA draft? The fact that Belgium couldn't get a goal.
0: I don't know, but
1: it looked like Iran had a goal early on, and that was going to be a huge upset. And then, yeah. You know what I'm saying?
0: Yeah. And then Uruguay tied Cape Verde or whatever.
1: However you say it.
0: Yeah, and Egypt beat New Zealand, which I didn't see a second of.
1: So now, late. I have been looking at going to maybe a match. I feel like I want to go to – I don't care which round. I don't care. I want to see a game, a match, whatever, of the World Cup. But, I mean, the prices are ungodly on StubHub, except for maybe next Saturday in Atlanta, DR Congo and your buddies from Uzbekistan.
0: Uzbekistan, yeah, Uzbeks.
1: Buddies. Yes, your buddies. Yeah. Your good guys you met that were Uzbeks who probably were dealing in human trafficking.
0: No,
1: but
0: I guarantee
1: they played,
0: you
1: they played blackjack. Great.
0: Their job is in something illegal. For sure. I don't know what.
1: But I don't want to go to one of these matches where nothing's on the line, but I think this one is going to be too advanced. So I would just like to see the intensity of a match, you know, of two countries that, I mean, Congo DR, I think. Dominican Republic, is that how you say it, Congo DR? I mean, I don't.
0: The I know Democratic it's not Congo Republican. Yeah. I think it's the
1: DRC?
0: Democratic Republic. Yeah, the DRC maybe. I don't know. Yeah. Or the CDR. I don't know. But is that why on Wednesday they start playing matches head to head because they are maybe deciding?
1: The final, yes. They will play at the same time. Yeah, if there is goal differential, if it's going to come down to that.
0: I said that
1: like I know that. I think that's why, but I mean,
0: I mean, it does make sense because, like, today and Tuesday are kind of like how it's been. But then starting on Wednesday,
1: Wednesday in Atlanta, Morocco, Haiti was the first team, you know, out.
0: Right.
1: So that match can't mean anything, I don't think.
0: Gotcha.
1: It can't mean anything for Haiti, but maybe it does mean something for Morocco. I don't know.
0: And I don't know that the Turkey-United States match matters at all for U.S.
1: And by the way, we're calling it Turkey, not the way the American announcers are freaking sellouts. First of all, they're using singular noun and using plural verbs like they're Europeans. Spain are advancing the ball down the field. No. If you said that in third grade English class, they would send you home. Spain is playing well. Spain are not playing well. You would send someone home for that. And it's Turkey, not Turkey A or whatever the hell they're saying.
0: Why do they say
1: that? I know
0: that
1: it's
0: way?
1: A world's game. It's our broadcast. Talk like us.
0: Yeah, we need to know.
1: I can't
0: Turkey.
1: Deal with a plural. Oh, the USA are playing well. No. Belgium are kicking the ball good. No.
0: Belgium are going home. They are not advancing.
1: Yeah.
0: So
1: Belgium are not advancing. We don't talk like that.
0: This is
1: the world's game. It's our grammar. Talk like us. Freaking sellouts.
0: I love that. I totally agree.
1: Drives me nuts.
0: So the United States, they play this week in a game that doesn't really matter, but I guess the knockout round will begin July 1st, right?
1: Yeah,
0: is that right?
1: And the ticket prices are like, oh, my God.
0: I'm looking at it right now. It's $3,000 to go to Santa Clara.
1: I thought
0: it would
1: be even more than that.
0: I mean, that's just the first ticket in.
1: Like, yeah, I mean, the game on that I was looking at, the get-in price was like $900, and that's about the point where I can still enjoy it. Much more than that, I'm not going to enjoy it.
0: No, I can't. 900 is too much for me. Like, I'm like.
1: I feel like it's once in a lifetime.
0: I got to really care. And, like, I care. Like, it's the U.S. or whatever. But not for $900, no. I'm good. I'd rather cut down my neighbor's tree.
1: I mean, I'll probably pay that for the UFC fight in July with McGregor. But who knows?
0: Oh, okay.
1: But, yeah, I mean, I couldn't enjoy it at that price. I just can't.
0: No.
1: There's just a point where that's all I'm thinking about.
0: It's the money.
1: Yeah.
0: Yeah. Well, then definitely don't do it. But this might be a good time for tickets for anything. You know.
1: Oh, yeah. I've emailed. But I think it's kind of like too late.
0: Not for tickets for anything for the Santa Clara match and, you know, for the U.S. knockout round. I mean, that's a $3,000 ticket. That'd be worth calling.
1: I've emailed to see. Because it's a third party that does it with DraftKings. Usually I get more notice. And it doesn't say World Cup on there. It does say any regular scheduled sporting event, I think is the wording. But it does say ticket to anything. So
0: hold on.
1: They did come through early. I just didn't follow up because it was still going to be I was going to pay a little bit for it and I didn't like that, but now looking back, I should have totally done that because it
0: regularly scheduled. How do you get more regularly scheduled than a slotted event there with the World Cup? It's like, I want to go to that match.
1: Well, it's not on the schedule. You don't know when they're playing until just basically now, until they won on Friday. So okay. I don't know. Look, you can argue with them if you want. If you win the argument, you now go.
0: No, it's all good. I mean, I would love to go. I mean, what is it, Santa Clara? So it'd be like San Francisco on July 1st, I think is what it would be.
1: Yeah.
0: Yeah, that'd be kind of fun. That would be fun. We could go to Nobu.
1: Make it more expensive. Yeah. Make it more
0: expensive. We're not paying the tickets, though, so we're right. Saving money there. So
1: I thought you wanted to go on safari, though.
0: I would like to go to safari, but didn't they take the safari away?
1: Yeah, you may be right.
0: I think they took safari away. So, on the other side, can you listen to Matt Norlander describe the Mykel Brown experience?
1: Yeah, I can probably listen to that better rather than
0: the
1: SportsCenter clip. I'm just going to have to just walk around with a barf bag for the next 3 days. Is the draft Wednesday or is it tomorrow?
0: Tomorrow.
1: Okay, good. Get it over early.
0: We can get it over tomorrow, and I really hope he goes to an NBA TV franchise. It would be awesome.
1: I would just like it to be out west, so I just it's not on the screen.
0: Like the Blazers.
1: Yes, that'd be perfect. Yes, that is
0: the 100% Portland Trailblazers,
1: the perfect franchise. Yes, when's the last time you stumbled upon a Trailblazers game? I mean,
0: not for
1: a long time.
0: Some time,
1: not since Clyde Drexler. I don't think maybe it was running around.
0: I mean, Dame Lillard had a couple of decent runs there, but I guess the best NBA TV franchise that's going to go maybe the Kings.
1: Kings. I was just looking at that. Yeah, the Kings.
0: The Kings. Hawks. Let's see. Then
1: Hawks
0: maybe
1: are in the
0: Hornets.
1: East, though. Yeah. I don't want anything east.
0: We don't see a lot of Atlanta Hawks games. Like
1: Hornets,
0: irrelevant. Hornets. Yeah, pretty irrelevant. So I would say Kings or Hawks.
1: Raptors would be just fine.
0: It's so late, though. He's not going that late.
1: The Nets. I'm just looking at teams.
0: He could go to the Nets. Yeah, Brooklyn.
1: Pelicans.
0: Pelicans are great.
1: Yeah.
0: But I don't know when the Pelicans pick, though. They're pretty late, though, aren't they? Do they even have a pick?
1: Like, Mark, I would normally know all of this and say, yeah, well, they got that because there was a protected trade and blah, blah, blah, blah, blah. Like, I would normally know all of this. I don't know who has the first pick.
0: Yeah. What's more anonymous?
1: Who has the first pick?
0: Oh, the Washington Wizards.
1: Okay. That's how little I'm into it. And we're the number one TV market for it.
0: Andy chimes in. He says the Orlando Magic.
1: Okay.
0: What's more anonymous, the Magic or the Hawks? I think it's the Magic.
1: It's 50-50. Yeah, 50-50 for me. I'd say the Hawks. I don't know.
0: I mean, the Hawks have been a little bit more relevant lately than the Magic have been, but maybe.
1: But give me Kings, Grizzlies,
0: Portland,
1: Trailblazers.
0: Yeah.
1: Be great.
0: Just a little NBA TV franchise.
1: Jazz, Utah Jazz.
0: Yeah, the Jazz. Yeah, yeah. Although the Jazz can kind of be good sometimes.
1: They were 22-60.
0: Wow,
1: I didn't know they were that bad either. 22-60.
0: They just always seem like a team that can like I don't know why, but they always seem like a team that just like pops up for like a little playoff run and then they're awful. Like they kind of ride the roller coaster there.
1: But, yeah, I don't know. That's about as irrelevant a franchise that exists. Yeah,
0: so. Well, I'll watch the late night stuff and see where Ryan Codwell goes.
1: No, you won't.
0: Well, I might.
1: You'll watch it on Twitter. They don't even go to the podium for those.
0: They don't. Who's Adam Silver's deputy commissioner who does those picks? I don't even know who the NBA deputy is. NBA deputy.
1: Rod?
0: Mark Tatum.
1: Nope. Wouldn't have gotten that one.
0: Yeah, Mark Tatum. Yeah, this guy's done this for a while. This guy, I've seen this guy's face on other drafts.
1: They usually go to them to start the second round and maybe get a pick there. Right now, Conwell, I'm looking at NBADraft.net for the first time. He's projected second round about pick 40.
0: Okay, so he's going to go decently early if that projection holds true. Yeah, good. So pick 40 is the Celtics, which would be great.
1: Mm-hmm.
0: You know, relevant franchise. Rockets, Celtics, Heat, Spurs. That's pick 39 through 42. So all four of those places would be great for Ryan Codwell.
1: And I guess they got is he the consensus number one? I mean, I would take Cameron Boozer and just him or Peterson. I can't imagine passing on either of those guys. I just, DeBanza, fine, whatever. But man, I watched Cameron Boozer play basketball and I'm like, that dude is the most professional. You know, kid his age, I've maybe ever seen. Peterson's best player on earth when he plays.
0: I mean, I think that really it's, you're talking about Nabanza or Peterson as one or two, with Boozer kind of pulling up a really solid third.
1: I mean, again, at NBADraft.net, whatever it's worth, it's been around forever. I don't know how good it is, but it's what easiest one to go to. They've got Nabanza, then Boozer, then Peterson.
0: Yeah, and I think Caleb Wilson would have been there had his injury not happened. Maybe.
1: Oh, he's
0: maybe
1: fourth.
0: He could have been in the conversation for one or two had the injury not occurred. I think that maybe drops him down a little bit. Michael Brown's there at, six. Acuff though, man, I mean, Acuff put Michael in a body bag in December in the SEC-ACC challenge, and a lot of places have Acuff going after Michael Brown, and I'm like, head to head, I mean, Acuff looked better to me. So.
1: All right, we'll come back so you can play that sound on the other side. Also, I'll get to the text lines. I've totally ignored that, so we've got all that going on. We have, I'm sure, the College World Series finals tonight, right? We got Oklahoma, Carolina.
0: Yeah.
1: This is a decisive game, right? This is it.
0: This is it. Last college event for 2025-26.
1: Yeah,
0: occurring right tonight. So you have that. Then they go into the dark ages until after the 4th of July. But, hey, we're getting Brom talking today.
1: Yeah.
0: We get Pat Kelsey talking today. There's a lot of stuff happening today during the show and then after the show, too.
1: Yep, so we're looking forward to all that. We'll have that for you here at 9 o'clock when Pat Kelsey does talk about – I mean, he's going to have to introduce everyone, new staff, new players. Like,
0: there's a lot of ground to
1: cover. One by one? Yeah, I don't know. So we'll do all that here this morning. 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And somebody's talking about them right here on the Diener Show.
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9: 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Yeah, we got coming up tonight, we got the College World Series final. It'll be Carolina, Oklahoma, Creighton. Who you got in this one?
10: I'm going to take Carolina. I mean, they're the team that should win on paper. They're going to bring in a pitcher, Caden Glauber, tonight. He pitched yesterday. I think he went about 50 or 60, but he'll go again. They're 29-0 when he pitches. So
9: wait a minute. He pitched 50 or so pitches yesterday.
10: Yeah, he came out of the pen. And I don't know if he'll start today, but you'll see him at some point. I mean, tonight you're going to see all hands on deck. You're going to see every starter. Yeah. I mean, everyone's going to go two innings tonight.
9: Oh, yeah. Yeah, so, yeah, the whole staff. I mean, I do kind of like when it gets down to this. Like, I threw yesterday. Yeah, I can get a couple outs, hopefully, you know.
10: Yeah, tonight's the national championship. I mean, it's 1-1 winner take all. So everybody's going to be available. I mean, Saturday, it just threw me off. Oklahoma did their thing. They're just the hottest team of all time. And they just kept slugging and slugging. And then yesterday, North Carolina's pitching came through.
9: Yeah. The pitching, Mark, do you hear that? The pitching.
11: The pitching. Yeah, so go over on the total tonight for North Carolina. I don't know, man. Like, I like this do-or-die stuff, you know? Like, you know, it's compelling television. You know, you've got the national championship on the line, and it's do or die, win or go home. And you know, both rosters are like, yeah, what do you need from me, coach? I got you.
9: Right.
11: What do you need from me, coach? And, you know, that's

0: unless you have Michael Brown on your team, and then he just doesn't
1: or
0: go
1: Forbes for you.
2: Or Forbes.
1: Forbes.
0: Yep.
2: Yeah.
0: It's sad, Forbes.
2: But that started, he was the innovator, you know.
0: Yeah, Forbes was the first one. And, you know, it's frustrating. You get down to a situation where it's like, let's go. And, you know, and the whole team, it's hard to get your whole team to buy in.
2: We're in the national semifinal. I mean, essentially the semifinals a year ago. And a guy with 4 days rest, worried about his major league prospects and doesn't go.
0: Hard to get the rest of the team to really rally too, right? Like if it's like, hey, you know, your superstar is ready.
2: Yeah,
0: to
2: when
0: go
2: you got
0: put
2: everybody else
0: line.
2: That has been doing, yeah,
0: exactly.
2: That was rough. That might have been worse, you know, because it wasn't an injury at all.
0: No, he could have gone. He was
2: four
0: a
2: days
0: short,
2: rest.
0: A short rest. Yeah,
2: it wasn't even short rest. I mean, it's 4 days.
0: 4 days.
2: I mean, my God.
0: Yeah,
2: you got this guy threw 50 pitches yesterday. Come back tonight.
0: Oh, I know. Well, hey, you know, no, in Major League Baseball, you're going, bro. Like, let's go. Let's go show that you can do it. No, can't do it. Can't do it as another dad. And so, you have, you know, daddy's controlling Louisville Athletics contest, and Matt Norlander and Gary Parrish were talking about it, the Michael Brown.
2: Yeah, we're going to do this.
0: I want to hear it. Yeah. I think you should hear it. I think you need to hear it. Yeah.
2: All right. Let's hear this.
3: There. So that's who Sacramento would be getting. And like high character stuff, best I can tell, like just I'm a fan of Kingston Flemings as well. At 8, the Atlanta Hawks, I've got him taking Michael Brown Jr. And I just told you earlier, I've got him higher in my mock over at CBSSports.com. He's like Darren Peterson light in the sense that he should be appreciative Darren Peterson missed all those games because we didn't focus on, hey, what's going on at Louisville?
4: You want to dive into this real quick?
3: Yes, please.
4: Like, it was, you can make the case it was just as problematic. Like, I've had enough conversations with sources at this point where it did not go smoothly.
5: You guys are going to get texts. I just want you to know that. Get ready for your phone to blow up.
4: It did not go smoothly at Louisville. Hopefully that has nothing to do with how good his college career can be. But there are plenty of people that are of the understanding that not even that it was necessarily Michael Brown Jr.'s decision, but that there was some shutting down at last season when they could have avoided that. And I do wonder if that has an impact on where he goes. I personally have him mocked higher. I do not think he will play out to be representative of where we have in this mock draft. I do not think he will be the fourth best guard of the four we are talking about here, but GP, Fink, we all know that Louisville one and done experiment there did not go as planned. And yes, to call it Darren Peterson light, I think from a PR standpoint is accurate. If you went into the reality of it, I think at certain points it was just as problematic.
3: I would say this. When I've talked to people about Michael Brown, they say this is one where the Peterson stuff's weird. This is what I hear at least. The Peterson stuff was weird. The Michael Brown stuff was just, we don't really care about college. We are headed to the NBA. Like we're just here because we had to be somewhere type of thing, which is fine. Like we've heard that kind of stuff before, but I don't know. When you're getting paid millions of dollars to play college basketball, I think you should play college basketball.
4: Right.
3: You know, I'm not a big fan of that, but I am a fan of him making 10 three-pointers in a game. He did that. He's apparently been working out well.
4: Yeah.
3: I think I echo what you say. Of these four guards that we're talking about, 5, 6, 7.
0: There you go on that front. So I mean, that's basically, Drew, what we've been saying on this show for since the Michigan State game, since the South Florida game, since the ACC tournament, right? I don't know if Drew's still muted or if he's still there.
6: Drew, Creighton muted himself.
2: Hang on, I was muted. Sorry, I'm sitting there talking, going, wait a minute, I'm reacting to this. But go ahead, Creighton. What were you going
6: to
2: jump in with?
6: No, I was trying to get you.
2: Yeah, no, I was muted. I was Tim Sullivan right there during
0: COVID. What did you make of that sound?
2: It's good to know that the rest of the world understands what we did. Now, the thing that the sound there, the you know, that, hey, we're just here. Was he saying, was that Gary Parrish saying, we're just here because we have to be somewhere? Was that Parrish?
0: Yeah, that was Gary Parrish. Yeah. Matt Norlander kind of jumped in, was like, oh, there's enough people. And then Adam Finkelstein was like, you're going to get texts. You're going to get texts. Like, let them know. Like, you're going to get texts. And that kind of, those three people talking kind of tell you exactly like the experience that we've all had. You know, yeah. Like, hey, you want to tell the truth? They're gonna come down on you, and they're gonna be like, well, why are you telling the truth about us?
2: Yeah, I don't know where, who he's worried about getting texts from. We're talking. I mean, I didn't that part. I wasn't quite sure.
0: Michael Brown's dad. I mean, Christian Dawkins. You know, like those mm-hmm. are the people that you're going to be getting texts from. The representation that, you know, they wanted the money. They took the money. They didn't play for the money, and that's the problem. You know.
2: Yeah, I mean, I agree with you. I feel like if you're paid millions of dollars to play college basketball, you ought to play college basketball.
0: Yeah. Yes.
2: Text says, Blank couldn't see Toy Story. Now he's taking his anger out on everyone this morning. That was earlier text.
0: So. Everybody's getting it.
2: No. Yeah, yeah. let's see. No matter how bad we feel about the dad, we got to hope for success because U of L name is tied to Brown. I don't think it's tied to him at all.
0: No, it's not. It's not.
2: I don't think that at all. I just don't think that many fans are going to claim him. I don't think he's going to do much to do that. Because you can't – I mean, Donovan Mitchell wears U of L on his sleeve, but Donovan Mitchell played two full years. You know, yeah. So it had value to Donovan Mitchell. I don't think for a second Louisville had value to Michael Brown. It was a means to an end. It was a means to show off your skills and, you know, be able to make the big money coming up this week. I mean, I don't think there's anything with recruiting. I mean, not that anymore. It's money. Like, they don't – great, you had a guy here that was good and made money. Well, where's mine?
0: Right.
2: Where's my money?
0: No, I mean, Donovan Mitchell – and so many others have endeared themselves to the fan base. And so they did what was necessary.
2: Rain Smith did that. You know,
0: yeah.
2: You know,
0: they did. And that action of, you know, playing, you know, for the name on the front, doing all that stuff, that's what attaches players to a fan base, not just the Louisville fan base, but any fan base that you go to. So you can't expect now when you didn't do any of that create endearment to think that Louisville fans are going to now somehow care for Michael Brown for what he does, you know, for beyond that. Now he may be a superstar. He very well could be. I think it'll happen when he tells his dad to kick rocks. But you know, as long as his
2: dad's
0: I
2: don't think
0: around,
2: it matters now. Now he's just got to play. And now it is pro sports and they're paying you to play, even though they paid you here, but now you're under a contract. And you're part of a players association and you're held accountable.
0: Yeah.
2: I mean, that's not even close to what we have in college athletics, which is one of the big problems in college athletics right now, that there is no setup like that. And there is no repercussion for it because you're gone in a year anyway.
0: Right. And
2: you care.
0: You know, and we've talked about it a bunch that, you know, our experience and how we feel about the program really changed. And I think it changed, you know, based on how Pat Kelsey dealt with the out, because I think Pat Kelsey was managing that situation from the moment the injury started.
2: Well, I'm curious to hear what he says today, because this is the first time he's talked since the tournament, right?
0: Yeah, he hasn't spoken since we lost to Michigan State, which I think is a mistake, personally.
2: It's a mistake. It's silly. So he's going to, I assume, be asked about this in a variety of ways. I mean, the draft is tomorrow night. He's having a press conference today. We haven't talked to him all summer. Were you miserable last year? What was the experience like? And he's going to say all the right things, but I want him to have a lie detector test on him while he's giving that press conference.
0: Last year, when he was moving forward with his roster, and he was asked about, you know, the previous experience and different things like that, he was like, well, you know, we're really looking ahead. You know, mm-hmm. and really didn't discuss a lot about his year one. And I thought there was a lot of good stuff to talk about in year one. I think it would be another mistake that if he's asked that today at 9 o'clock to be like, well, you know, we're moving forward with this group. You gotta have, as the Louisville coach, you gotta have a post-mortem on, you know, your previous team. And he hasn't done that. You know, like he didn't do that. Like he had his end of conference tournament thing and then he had a winky tweet. You know,
2: winky face. Yeah.
0: So you gotta have.
2: We gotta have more than a winky. This will, other. I'm forgive me for besmirching the winky face.
0: No. You got so
2: that was the last
0: don't,
2: communication.
0: Don't dare besmirch the winky face. But no, like so. I think there are some messaging problems. I think that there are some. Hey, you know, this is a book. Write the book. Have the end of chapter.
2: Hey, all of that is going to just come into judgment this year with the amount of money invested, with it being the third year. I mean, you don't have to explain to him what's on the line. I mean, he's no dummy. I mean, he knows that this is his future at Louisville is going to be very much, I think, defined by what they do this year.
0: Oh yeah. And he believes the same as we do, same as the fans do. Hey, I have to have different voices in my, you know, in my program. Yeah. I'm going to change my coaching staff. I'm going to change my construction of the roster. I got to get way bigger and more elite inside in order to kind of compete mm-hmm. for those rebounds and shot blocking. And you know what? And I do think that, you know, he has proven to Louisville fans that he can coach guards. Like, he has had really excellent guard play for 2 years. And so that's exciting.
2: Did he coach him up, or was Chucky Hepburn a really good guard coming in? Chucky Hepburn improved, though. I mean, Chucky Hepburn his offense. Yeah. I mean, absolutely. It's been a strength. Is it his coaching, or has he selected the right ones?
0: I think it's a combination of, hey, I chose the right guys. But I mean, the Chucky Hepburn stats are ridiculous. If you look at like what he did under Greg Gard going into our system here at Louisville, I think that, you know, he kind of showcases.
2: Yeah, we thought we were getting the defensive specialist.
0: Right. And then Ryan Conwell going from, you know, Indiana State and then Xavier. I mean, it was a big step up to go to the ACC, and he thrived in it. So, you know, if nothing else, nobody's taken a step back. You know, the only examples that you have are people's taking steps forward. So I feel confident in saying that Pat Kelsey can coach guards. That we, you know, and it's only 2 years, mm-hmm. you know, you haven't seen a year where it hasn't worked, but in the 2 years, I feel really confident about our guard play. It's the interior play, and you go and get Flory Badunga, who's the Big 12 Defensive Player of the Year on the interior and an elite rebounder. You've gone and gotten something that you haven't had yet, and I'm excited to see what that looks like under Pat Kelsey for sure.
2: Well, we'll hear what he has to say at 9 o'clock. So we'll try to stay on schedule here a little bit. We'll get CL Brown at the bottom of next hour. We'll talk with him. We'll talk with you as well here if you want to hop in. I got the text line open here, 437-9680. Number to do so. 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And when you talk to guys over there, tell me you're just talking about them right here on the Diener Show.

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1: And we're back at it here, 93.9 The Ville, ESPN 680, 105.7. As we roll along here this morning with you, we've got the College World Series. Jeez, couldn't spit it out. So we got coming your way tonight. And then we got the Reds, and then I assume we'll have the draft tomorrow night. Andy sent the show sheet. I just can't find my phone now. What the hell I did within the break? But
2: you don't know where your phone is?
1: I got it. I found it. Okay. I got it. It was behind the iPad. It's a very odd setup here when we do these this way. So for me, so as you'd imagine, it's not a very organized looking situation.
2: What? What do you mean? You're not organized?
1: I know. No, just
2: what do you mean?
1: No, I'm organized. I'm just messy. Yeah, there's a difference. I know where everything is, but no one else could possibly have any.
2: No one else could possibly know what it is.
1: No. So yeah, we will have the draft tomorrow night, 7:30, on there as well. And Reds Brewers.
2: Hey, you know, that's a pretty good series, man. I mean, the Brewers are one of the best teams in baseball, them and the Dodgers. So, you know, with the Reds coming off a series win over the New York Yankees, the vaunted Yankees, that's, you know, think that the Reds are going to do some stuff here. You know, they're two games below 500.
1: They're
2: going to
1: do some stuff.
2: They got LA like Cruz back.
1: And, because did he play in Louisville yesterday? I heard Curran talking about that yesterday morning on Sunday Morning Hangover.
2: I don't know that he did or if he didn't. I have utterly no idea. I know Hunter Green did a rehab start out there in Arizona. So,
1: are you really watching Reds? I know you're keeping up with the Reds so you can pass the test here on the air, but are you watching?
2: I had him on yesterday briefly. But, like, if you, the detail of whether or not Ellie played in Louisville yesterday, I mean, I'm not going that far. But I know that he's coming back soon, maybe as possibly as early today. Chase Burns is a man, and he was awesome yesterday in Yankee Stadium. And whenever Hunter Green decides he wants to come around, then it'll be great to see him because he's one of the best pitchers in baseball. But he'll do his best pitching.
1: I'm sure they want to do that right. I don't think. See, now you're doubting every injury in sports.
2: That's what's happening.
1: Team you're involved with. Yeah.
2: It's the Michael Brown effect.
1: It really is. You're like, oh, I'm sure the Reds aren't keeping a close eye on their prize prospect there.
2: But that guy, in September, October, when they stopped playing, they knew that he had an elbow problem, and they didn't do anything about it. And then he shows up to spring training. He's like, oh, I need surgery. And we're like, well, you knew you needed surgery like 5 months ago. Like, what were we doing then? And then he was like, well, I'm going to do this now. So then they have to stop. You know, it's February. So now here it is in June. Instead of rehabbing.
1: He's on a rehab assignment. It says 6/18/26. I'm just looking at the bat site. Sent,
2: that's right.
1: Hunter Green on a rehab assignment to ACL Reds. What the heck is ACL?
2: It's the, it's like the Arizona something developmental league. I don't know. It's like, it's not even like AA, AAA. So he went up there and dominated, which is what you want to see him do for sure. But no, he should add his surgery right after the season. He elected not to, and then so he showed the spring
1: just
2: training.
1: Every injury in sports, you're just doubting now. It's left and right.
2: That's right. Yeah, the Michael Brown effect. I'm sure it was his dad's idea.
1: How do you find a box score from yesterday? Let's see. The 21st. All right. I mean, I've got a
2: – talking about Louisville Bats?
1: Yeah.
2: Louisville
1: Bats. I'm trying to see if De La Cruz played yesterday, but – I got a game recap. I got season stats. Curran, get me a box score here.
2: Louisville, they played six innings. Hang on. They played six innings yesterday. And did De La Cruz play? I don't see. I say Encarnacion Strand. I do not see an LA De La Cruz entry. But, Encarnacion Strand is in Louisville again. So he'll probably be called up or traded at some point because he's a really good player. And Arroyo's back too.
1: Bronson Arroyo's playing in the band, right?
2: Not Bronson Arroyo. No, Edwin Arroyo.
1: Oh, okay. Yeah. I just heard the commercial for that. His band's playing.
2: There's a lot of Reds down in Louisville right now. You've got Blade, and you've got Arroyo. You've got Reese Hines. You've got CES. You got some dudes down here for sure.
3: Did you see Dalton Rushing's walk off Friday?
2: No, what happened?
1: Oh, did he
2: Tell
1: really?
2: Me about that. That's great.
3: I guess they were down 5-4 in the bottom of the ninth, and they had runners on first and second. He roped a single to right field. The runner on second scored, and the throw got away from the catcher, so the guy on first came in behind him. So they won 6-5 with a rushing walk-off single.
1: There you go. That's awesome.
3: L1-C4 right there.
2: L1-C4.
1: Were you watching that live?
3: I was not watching that one live.
1: Okay. That would be extreme dedication. Did you watch all the College World Series this weekend?
3: I did watch the World Series.
1: Every pitch.
3: Mm-hmm.
2: All right.
3: I mean,
2: they're
3: only two games.
1: It's amazing.
3: Well, Saturday, so I took my dad to Texas Roadhouse for Father's Day. Sit down, and we went to watch the World Series at Texas Roadhouse in Middletown. Mm-hmm. And I asked, hey, can you throw the TV on ESPN? Well, they had the World Cup already on. They weren't going to turn that. And they said somebody requested the U.S. Open. And I'm like, you got like four other TVs. And they're like, yeah, we can't really control those. So we didn't get to catch the first four innings.
1: Look at that. So Greg Galliott sending me pictures. They were a packed house on sold out Friday and Saturday this past weekend.
2: That's amazing.
1: They had Cosmic Baseball. So Tisa Dela Cruz was on a rehab stint with the bats on the road in Gwinnett this weekend. And Hunter's Green's tentatively scheduled start for the bats tomorrow night.
2: Wow. Okay.
1: Baker.
2: Hunter Green coming to Louisville.
1: Okay.
2: That's a big deal. But Creighton had the same problem we did at Texas Roadhouse. They couldn't change the channel.
3: Yeah, exactly.
1: It's an epidemic, man. I mean, dumb are people? These play. What do they do? I want to hear the conversation. Hey, they want the U.S. Open. Does anybody go, what channel is it on? And somebody says, I don't know. And does the next person go, Google it? Like,
2: I don't know.
1: Like, do they get stuck? Does this process fail? Because it seems to me you would Google hey Siri, what channel is the U.S. Open on? And then it says CBS, and then you change the channel to CBS. Or probably, and if it's CBS, you don't know the number. I bet if you start with the single digits, I bet it's down there. If you've ever operated a television in your entire lifetime,
2: I mean, I don't understand. But you're at Texas Roadhouse on Father's Day, okay?
3: Yeah,
2: you need to be able to put.
1: Well, if it ain't on ESPN, it must not be sports.
2: There are only three things to put on the screen that day. There's only three things. This is all you got to do. It's the U.S. Open. It's the College World Series. It's the World Cup. If you put those three things on, anybody else that wants to put on the speed channel, you tell them to kick rocks. You say, no, these are the three big things that we're talking about right now. If you want to watch some dude put his life in his hands on a crotch rocket, you can do that at home. You can do that at home. But here at Texas Roadhouse, we're going to watch what America's watching. Okay? We're going to watch what America's watching, and you're not going to watch the speed channel. Who's this guy changing everything to the speed channel and all these bars and restaurants? I want to know.
1: I do feel like the speed channel. It's funny you say that. It does feel like it's on a lot.
2: It's one guy.
1: Who's one guy? It's a plant. You're right.
2: He walks into all the places. He's like, I want it on the speed channel.
1: And if he does that, then he must be like, press the top left button. I mean, you have to literally walk them through it.
2: They can find the speed channel, but they can't find Fox.
1: It's usually just always on ESPN. That's like even during the NCAA tournament. You go to people like, I don't know what true TV. You better learn it for the next 4 days. I don't know what to tell you.
2: Bartender can make every single drink under the sun, but you ask them to change the channel and they pee down their leg.
3: So, Mark, if you walk into a restaurant and the speed channel and TVG are on or FanDuel Racing, do you say that's a high credit score or low credit score restaurant?
2: If it's TVG and we're talking horse racing, I might be in the right place. I might be in the right place.
1: If they found that, I
2: may be in the right place. And
1: Dr. Waldman's right. He says he's learned that these places, you have to ask them, tell them what you want to watch and tell them what channel it's on. Yeah. Otherwise, you're just going to get what you get, which is I've never operated television in my life.
2: That's awesome. But no, so at Hunter Green tomorrow night, that's great. Lincoln Kienholz throughout the first pitch out there for the bats. I guess it was one of those glow night games that Greg Galliott was just talking about. And, he actually looked like he actually like pitched like threw some strikes.
1: Well, you know? Yeah, he was like a really, really good baseball player. I mean, the guy played every sport.
2: Right.
1: He was like an all-state baseball player or something. I mean,
2: yeah, he's a rancher. He's a cattle wrangler. And so,
1: I'll look it up. I think he's a really accomplished baseball player. Like, really accomplished.
2: I mean, it looks good. I mean, I don't know if you saw the clips of him pitching, but I mean, It looks like he's stolen some gas there.
4: Yeah.
2: You know, like, I'm like, this guy could not.
4: Yeah, he was, yeah, he hit 472, six home runs, went 3-0, and the 1.24 ERA as a senior.
2: Wow.
4: So, yeah.
2: Dude can play. I love that.
4: You go to Prep Baseball, hell, he's got a whole Lincoln Keenholz page.
2: Wow. Okay. Lincoln Keenholz, look at you. All right. So that's awesome. Good for that. So you have a lot of good stuff there.
4: I think there's even more. I remember reading this one time. Hang on. I think it was, let's see, because he threw for 274 yards, three touchdowns in the state title game, three sport athlete, hit 472, as I just said, 3-0 as a pitcher, first team all state basketball, averaging 19.7 rebounds.
2: Jeez.
4: Yeah.
2: Okay.
4: Yeah.
2: So we got a guy that's not afraid of contact. I like that. You know, we got a quarterback who's a real man. He's branded some cattle. That's what he told me. Branded cattle.
4: Did you compare notes on that?
2: Did
4: you F which technique he did versus the other technique?
2: Nope. Well, that's all I needed to know.
4: Yep.
2: Is that he branded the cattle. He roped and
4: rope and ride.
2: He roped and ride, and he branded the cattle, and that's all I needed to know. He's not going to be afraid to stand up in the pocket and take one on the chin to get a first down for the Cardinals. That's what I know. He's taking some hits from bulls. So
4: from bulls.
2: So, you know, the edge rusher from Boston College isn't going to phase him.
4: Yeah. Let's see. Texter says, hope someone asked PK this morning about lack of shooting and a playmaker. Seems like we overcorrected. I do think the shooting you would wonder.
2: Yeah.
4: And I'm sure we'll have an answer for it.
2: I think if you look at Shellstad's stats when Oregon was good 2 years ago, his shooting was much better. But, you know, this is your point guard. You'd like for him to be a distributor. It seems like it might be coming from a lot from him. You know, like he's going to be more of a creator and for himself too. So I think it's just going to be different and how that looks. And also, does Adrian Woolley step into the role? Like, is he able to take on a much larger role? Because I think you're going to have more drivers, because I think Shellstad and and Carter Knox are drivers, and maybe Fulgaris at the four spot's going to be more your shooter there. So let's see, you know, how these roles all get defined as they start playing together.
4: He's going to introduce, three new coaches, two new coaches, and all new players today, basically, except for, you know, Woolley and Hanky.
2: It's going to take a little time, right? To cover all that ground.
4: I guess
2: it's going to take a long time to do that. And
4: Texas says, I had to ask them to switch to the U.S. Open from sailing yesterday at BJ's, LOL. Texas
2: sailing.
4: Says, speaking of restaurant TVs, apparently Drake's will not play the sound on World Cup soccer games until the semifinals. Okay. Well, that's fine.
3: Can I give you the worst instance of a sport on that I had to ask to be flipped?
4: Yes.
3: 2011 Big East Championship game.
4: Oh, God, this is really scarring. Okay,
3: we're playing UConn in 2011, the Big East Championship, the Kemba game. And I was playing volleyball for X, and we were coming back from a tournament in Indianapolis. Stopped at the B-Dubs in Columbus, Indiana, or wherever the outlets are. And they had professional bull riding on every big screen, and we had to ask for the Big East Championship game to be put on. And they looked at us like we were crazy.
2: That's awesome.
3: I was like, oh, no.
2: You don't want to watch the bull riding?
3: No.
2: You want to watch basketball, not the bull riding?
3: Correct.
4: And
3: I was like,
4: and that
3: oh,
4: would seem to
3: my
4: be,
3: God.
4: I mean, again, Wings Beer Sports, so much for that. But Wings Beer and bull riding.
3: Yes.
4: But the ESPN, they just assume all sports are there. And I would assume that game would have been on ESPN.
3: It was.
4: So that's even more surprising.
3: No, every TV was on bull riding.
4: Because that's all they know how to do. It's just like, we should have some sort of state requirement to operate a television remote control.
2: I mean,
4: and not give you a dumb look. I mean,
2: somebody walks up to the bar and they give a weird, complicated order, and that bartender knows exactly how to make it.
4: It's so true. Yeah.
2: But you ask them to change the channel, and it's like a nuclear bomb just went off inside their head. I don't know. I don't know what happened.
4: And I can't possibly think of how I could possibly ever find the answer at any time ever in the future.
2: I don't.
4: Like, that's the look.
2: Yeah. So I don't know how that works, but. But no, and as we're also talking about basketball, I mean, I think Shane Montgomery is starting to really make some noise out of their workouts as a guy that is going to really kind of push Adrian Woolley. I don't know that it's a foregone conclusion that Woolley starts. Shane Montgomery might be the guy.
4: These are the great, you know, things you get to ask. You know,
2: that's
4: today.
2: Right.
4: You get to hear some speculation from him.
2: And you and Creighton are going to be able to eat some delicious Chick-fil-A here shortly. I got a notification that Josh was very close. Oh, you're home.
4: Mm-hmm.
2: It's going to be Creighton then. Creighton's going to have all that Chick-fil-A to himself.
4: Take some home so Strieble doesn't get any.
3: Oh, no, I've already put it on the porch for everyone walking down the street to have a sandwich.
2: Just to make sure the afternoon guys don't get it.
4: Yeah. That's funny.
2: Love it.
4: I like that.
2: Freddie's real. Freddie's real, Drew.
4: Okay. What is leading you to believe that?
2: Okay. So Freddie, his flight from Houston was canceled because of the tropical weather that they had down there on Friday night, Saturday morning.
4: Okay.
2: So they were going to, the day that, Germany played in the World Cup, they were going up to Toronto, I believe is where they played. So he, was like, sorry, everybody, not going to be able to make it. And they did, they sprung into action, United Airlines, American Airlines. No, I think it was American Airlines. They did. American Airlines rearranged and put Freddie on a flight to Buffalo. And then he was able to drive from Buffalo to Toronto to make it to his flight. J.J. Watt talked about meeting Freddie and talked about, the experience of meeting Freddie and all the other things. And even American Airlines was tweeting at Freddie saying, getting fans to the match is kind of our thing. Happy we could help get you there in time, Freddie. Like, what do you
4: well,
2: and Andy
4: where's
2: need?
4: The picture? Then why isn't there a picture?
2: There's photos from Freddie on the plane. There's photos from Freddie in the stadium.
4: Is his face?
2: He always covers up his face.
4: I don't trust a guy that always covers up his face.
2: J.J. Watt's met this man.
4: Says he has.
2: So you

0: Nobody's taking a picture to say, hey, this is what this Freddy guy looks like.
1: Do they know what Freddy, that it's Freddy?
0: I don't know.
1: So does Freddy seem to be some hubbub? Yeah, I mean, and he ends up in Canada.
0: I don't know.
1: Then he was in Niagara Falls yesterday, looking around, seeing, you know, the crazy America, the Canadian side of Niagara Falls. I mean, it's a real deal thing. I need to get him back to the American South, to be honest with you. I don't like Freddy in Canada as much as I like Freddy in the South. Freddy in the South way better.
0: Freddy in the South is way better. Okay. All right. Well, this is what we're doing, huh?
1: Yeah. Okay. I'm believing Freddy. Okay. I believe Freddy is real.
0: Okay.
1: The next this play, I don't know. They play Monday, I guess, is their next match. But I don't know where that match is. So,
0: yeah. All right. We'll see.
1: Why are you and Andy trying to steal my joy on this?
0: I just don't understand why nobody else has grabbed a photo. Give me a – I mean, like, that doesn't make sense. Doesn't make sense.
1: Yeah. Their next match is in Foxborough, I guess, in Boston.
0: Let's see. What else we got here? UPS Jobs text line 437-9680. Let's see.
1: There were two men shot on Barstown Road in the Highlands.
0: Oh, no. Was there twerking? Was it preceded by twerking?
1: I think there was twerking involved. It was at Friends Hookah Lounge. Oh, I guess where they're not friends anymore.
0: Hookah, I believe, is a
2: – what'd you call hookah? It?
0: Hookah. Yeah, I don't think
2: hookah.
0: It's
2: hookah.
1: But
0: it's not
1: Friends
0: like...
1: Hookah, whatever. Hookah. I don't know.
0: Who was the? Oh gosh, who was the NFL player that bought a house this weekend? It had his shorts were like the word you said. Hang on, I'll find that. Yeah, I'll find this. I'll find them. but what happened?
1: So there was some fighting, some twerking, which led to fighting, which has led to shooting. Which we hit the trifecta on that one. A lot of times the twerking and the fighting just happen, and the shooting is like one of the things that we don't complete the cycle on. We hit for the cycle on Barstown Road on Saturday night. The twerking led to the fighting, led to the shooting. And so now you got two people that were shot, and they both went to University Hospital, and they arrested like 13, 14 people, confiscated like four different guns on Barstown Road. And, you know, in the Friends Hookah Lounge, I guess they you know, they are
0: hookah. So, yeah. Yeah. I found the Jameson Williams.
2: Mark, do you know what hookah is?
1: Yeah. It's like you're smoking like some hookah.
0: It's like you're smoking some hookah. So Jameson Williams has bought a house. NFL, you know, wide receiver, right? Lions.
1: Yeah.
0: And he's at the mortgage office, and he's got the realtor. Mortgage officer, looks like another buddy, maybe, you know, and they're taking the picture that you take. Hey, you know,
1: closing on a house.
0: Yeah, closing on a house. And he's got a hoodie and his very clear, the logo on his shorts is Slam a Slut. That's what it says.
1: What did it say, Drew?
0: Slam a Slut Records. Is, and it's got a number 69 on the right side.
1: Oh, why that number? I wonder.
0: I don't know. Are you going to get a pair of shorts like that?
1: I'm not. I am going to see what this record label, their largest, you know, I guess, you know, their biggest hit would be, you know. Let's see. It does not
0: see
1: have.
0: See if we can find them. You can buy the shorts there for $125.
1: Oh, that's all I've ever
0: wanted. The one that he was wearing. Yeah, right there. They've got hoodies with the guy with cash in his hand.
1: Okay.
0: Wow. They've got a twerking hoodie. I'm going to get you, Mark.
1: Whoa, there's a twerking hoodie? Wow.
0: Oh, boy. I'm going to send this in the group.
1: Discography here. I'm trying to find the discography. I want to know what their biggest hit would be on that particular. There's a SoundCloud. I'm not seeing any sort of big time link array, you know, I don't know. I'm befuddled here. Yeah. I'm befuddled here.
0: We'll get the break here while you're befuddled and you can order a hoodie.
1: I don't know
0: right
1: what to say. I don't know what to say.
0: Yes. I don't really either. It's bizarre. All right. So we'll continue along here. 267-9680. We have the Pat Kelsey press conference coming your way at 9 o'clock. So we're looking forward to that. And, we'll have that and whoever else is up there. And then like Brom will be later. We'll have that. When it's his turn to get up there. So we'll have that for you here. This morning, if you are buying

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2: 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We will have the NBA draft for you tomorrow night. We'll have that in way about 7:30. Reds tonight, we'll have that, and the College World Series final. So we've got all that. C.L. Brown is with us from the Courier-Journal. And, hey, in about 30 minutes, we're going to have a Pat Kelsey press conference. Hey, good time of year to get something like that.
3: Yeah, good morning to you. You caught me, like, I'm literally driving to that press conference now. And if you would have come in about 2 seconds earlier, you would have heard me cussing out some driver, man. Like, what's going on this morning?
2: Yeah, driving around down. I don't know if you're downtown, but all the rerouting of I-65 is made it. You just roll the dice, man, when you're driving around this part of town, because nobody knows where they're supposed to be.
3: Yeah, thankfully I'm usually not driving this early in this much traffic, but yeah. And that's on top. I was going to start this with a rant on. I heard you talking about Freddie from Germany earlier. And how American bends over backwards, American Airlines, to get him to Buffalo to the match, where I've been at the gate of a plane, of a connection, and they just closed the door, and the plane isn't going anywhere, and they won't let me on. Like,
2: yeah.
3: I'm kind of
4: well, you're not Freddie,
3: hypocrisy.
4: Though, CL. You're just not Freddie. Yeah. I mean, Freddie's the man.
3: Freddie's going to go back to Germany talking about, oh, American Airlines, no. I know you're with me, Drew. America.
2: I'm with you. Oh, you know I'm with you on America. Blankenbaker's heard me on the phone with one of those Nimrods trying to change my flight and just an unbelievable litany of same question over and over. I'm like, are you hearing anything I'm saying, you idiot? And no, they're not doing it. And they lied to you. They say their name is Jim, and his name is not Jim. It's not that. I don't know which name is, but we're starting this conversation off with a lie, Mr. Customer Service Representative with the fake name. So, I don't know. That's where I stand on it. Yes, I stand with you, CEO.
3: Yeah. But I usually try and have more positive energy, so I'm going to let that go.
4: Are you on Team Freddie is real? CR, do you believe Freddie is real, or do you think he's a ruse? Does Andy Sweeney and Drew here think that he's not real, that he's not who he says he is?
2: That he's a plant by our government to make us feel good about ourselves.
3: Freddie is an op. Yeah, Freddie is an op.
4: What? Why are you guys all in on Freddie? Yes. Why can't Freddie be real?
3: Because it's just unreal how this is all unfolding. Like, come on, man. Nah, he's a plant for sure.
4: Oh, my God.
2: Yeah. Okay. Yeah. I mean, you got a guy that lives in Santa Claus, Indiana, and skips to work, you know, if he could. That's what he does. Oh, yeah, and by the way, and he points out, American Airlines just happens to be an official sponsor of the World Cup.
3: When I knew. That is when I knew it was all a ruse. Because America doesn't help anybody.
4: Everybody's a skeptic. Mm. Everybody's a cynic. You know, where's your cynicism when Pat Kelsey doesn't talk for 3 months, CL? That's what I want to know.
3: Oh, man. Well, he's got a reason, I guess.
2: Yeah. Well, I don't know. What do you want to – I mean, he's got to introduce a whole – I mean, if he took time to introduce everybody, that'd be the whole press conference. Everybody knew, the coaches, the players. Like, that's all it would be. But I don't know. What's the burning question in your mind as you hear from the coach today?
3: Yeah, I'm kind of curious on playing style because it seems like this team is constructed a little differently than his first 2 years. Mm-hmm. And I'm also curious just how much he's into, and I have the same question for Brom, like all of the off-court stuff that's going on and the what's going on in Washington, D.C., and this bill that they're trying to push through and doing these markups or whatever. Like how in tune he is to all of that going on and just, you know, what their thoughts are. Pat mm-hmm. and Jeff what their thoughts are moving forward with college sports as a whole.
2: Yeah, I mean, Jeff just seems to kind of just, you know, roll with it. All right, these are the rules. Let's do it. I need a bunch of money. I know you don't have it. Don't care. Go get it, and I'll do my thing. I mean, I don't know as a coach how involved you can really get it because it's just changing so much. It seems like that's the, you know, the athletic director's job now is to be to just keep tracking the hour by hour insanity of this. But yeah, I mean, I'd be curious, but. I mean, the one thing that is clear for Kelsey is whatever he asks for, he seems to get when it comes to money.
3: And that's going to bring a different kind of pressure this season too. Like with the deficit that the athletic department is going to undertake because of, you know, all the money they got to pay and not borrowing money from the university and that kind of thing. So, yeah, it's a different kind of pressure. I mean, it's always pressure when you're the head coach at U of L basketball. But I think that this takes on a little bit different. It's going to be a little bit different this year because they've got to win at a high level. And you know, the honeymoon has been over.
2: Yeah, I agree. I mean, this is such a judgment year for those reasons you said. It's this year three, and it's all of the talent that's been assembled and all the support that he's gotten. You know, like that to me is, this is, I mean, you wrap all that into a year three. It's a pressure year. It's not, I mean, I don't think it's one of those where if they don't do well, you're going to fire him next year. But, man, it's going to define his tenure here, I think, this year.
3: I agree wholeheartedly. I mean, the one question that, like, we obviously he knows what he's doing. We know he can coach basketball. But we haven't seen enough of the big marquee wins, the big game situations where everybody's eyes are on U of L and whoever they're playing. We haven't seen him come through enough in those type situations. And mainly I'm thinking of a Duke game, you know. If they can get to the ACC title game again for a second time in his 3 years, like those kind of wins. And then obviously the NCAA tournament. Regular season is regular season. Tournament can clean up anything you do in you know, any of your shortcomings if you have them in the regular season. But I think the kind of the jury will be out on him by what happens with you know, in the regular season, how they're doing. Because I don't think there'll be any confidence if he doesn't show it in the regular season this year in some of these marquee games. If he doesn't show it, then I don't think the confidence will be there by the NCAA tournament either.
2: Yeah, I mean, I think you're right. I mean, the thing of it is they're going to have so many opportunities early on to get, you know, if they're playing in that, you know, the tournament out in Vegas. And, I mean, they are going to have, you know, they won't be lacking for the, you know, and we can call them, they don't have to call them quad 1A. We know a big-time winner team when we see it. I mean, people know it. They don't need math to explain it to them that Duke's really good, and that's different than beating, you know, NC State.
3: Yeah. Sorry to NC State. But, no, seriously, I do think that's really all that is left for Pat Kelsey to prove, like that he can win at the highest level because we've seen him manage a roster. We've seen him navigate through a season. We've seen a system like it's just time to put the winning beside all the rest of the accolades that he's kind of piled up. So how he'll handle the pressure, you know. Some coaches let it get to him, you know. Some coaches let it change them. How will he kind of handle being under that kind of a spotlight?
2: Yeah, I mean, I think he knows what he signed up for with this job. That's the one thing about him. I don't think he, you know, he understood exactly what he's getting himself into. I think he understands that. I mean, Mark mentioned this last week, a couple weeks ago, and I tend to agree with it, that I think the whole Michael Brown situation for him had him covering for him all the time, and he wasn't quite himself. He was just a little off, I don't know, but I do. But all those, that's gone. All those things are now all gone. You know, you didn't have to dig out the Kenny Payne era. That's done. Dealt with a superstar, didn't play when needed the most. All right, and a lot of drama with that. All right, fine. Now and went out and got a roster of any deficiencies they had. They seem to, you know, overcome with rebounding, whatever it is. I don't know. I guess the question that I would have though is still what the texter brought up earlier. Is there enough shooting on this team? Which is funny to think because that seems like that they've always had an abundance of that. Do you think there's enough shooting on this team, or do you see it as a weakness?
3: Well, I see it as a question mark, and I don't know for sure. And I think that's one of the things that will kind of unveil itself during the season. I do think there's a possibility that might be the biggest surprise of this team, that they end up being a better shooting team than what it seems like they're going to be on paper. But, you know, that's just kind of one of those things we'll see develop over time. But I do think this team will have a better variety of ways to get buckets, you know? Like, I don't think they'll be overly reliant on any one thing. So if the outside shooting does come through, I think that'll just make them, you know, that much more potent of an offense. Because I do think they got guys that can slash. I think they got guys who have a mid-range game. And I think they got better, you know, inside players back to the basket who can get a bucket that way, which, you know, has been a problem in the first two seasons. So, well, I should say it hasn't been consistent in the first two seasons. So, I'm very much looking forward to talking basketball, even though we're still just in June.
2: Yeah, and it's just good to hear from the coach. And then I'll be curious if he's going to be at the draft tomorrow night, or is he not going to? What do you think? Do you think he goes to the draft? Or
3: has to. Like, doesn't he have to?
2: If you've gone down with it, if you put up with all the crap you got all year with this guy, then you bet I would probably it would make sense to me to go, you know, in for a dime, in for a dollar.
3: And it's a great commercial for the University of Louisville. You know, to see Michael Brown's highlights with the Duncan Cardinal bird on his shorts and it's kind of funny how I think most people, most recruits in the nation will be like, wow, look at him at Louisville, and then you'll have fans in Louisville kind of rolling their eyes. It's kind of a funny juxtaposition here.
4: Well, I mean, their refusal to play, would it matter the most, sunk the season. And really the whole vibe of the season, once that injury, I firmly believe that Pat Kelsey was fully managing – the people around Michael Brown once that injury occurred and possibly before, and I think it changed Pat Kelsey's entire approach publicly, and I think it ultimately submarined an entire year. So I don't know that he'll go to the draft. You know, if you saw some of the stuff that was talking on Friday with Matt Norlander and Gary Parrish, they're outwardly talking about, some of that activity as well, and how, you know, it really wasn't a great experience. For Louisville when it came to Michael Brown.
3: Yeah. Well, I mean, all of that might be true, but it still does. So is the fact that this is a great advertisement for U of L. So, you know, Drew just said, like, so are you going to endure all of that and then not reap any of the benefits of it? Like, this is reaping the benefit of it. Like, just being there for all of the national audience to see, the season is over with. Like, I don't care what already happened. This is for what's going to happen moving forward, and it'll be a really good look. It'll be straight. Like, basically, I feel like all the other coaches of lottery pick players are probably going to be in that green room. So wouldn't that be strange if Pat Kelsey is not there? Unless Kelsey just figures, I'm not recruiting any more elite guys, which he's not doing. But if that was his stance, that I'm no longer going to recruit these five-star top, 15 players, then don't be there. But, I mean, unless there's a mighty good reason, I think he's got to be there.
2: Yeah, I think – I mean, that to me, if you're going to do – you may as well like, all right, well, we've done all this stuff. Let's ride it out here with the draft. I don't know. We'll see. So, all right, well, CL, we'll let you get parked and get out of the crazy traffic, and we'll be listening to the same thing as you around 9 o'clock, man. Appreciate it.
3: All right, you guys have a good one.
2: All right, you too. C.L. Brown with us here, 93 in the Ville, ESPN 680, 105.7. Yeah, I mean, I don't know, Mark. I guess he's got to go. Just, I mean, you did everything all year, you know, put up with
5: You don't this. Have to go. You don't have to go. You could say, you know what, our experience with him wasn't good, and we're getting out of the Michael Brown business, and that starts today.
2: I wish he'd say that. He'd earn a lot of respect from the –
5: Yeah,
2: fan base.
5: From the fan base.
2: I just don't think there's any way he does that. And probably shouldn't. You know,
5: shouldn't. He could get out of it and say, you know, we're rebuilding our team now, and that's what we're focused on, and that's what we're going to be, we're going to see if see what he can do there. So, you know, is there anything you don't want to hear today? Anything at all that, like, if he says, you're just like, what are we doing?
2: I got to think about that. I mean, not just the cliches, not all the memes of say bubblegum card again,
5: Give me another Skip Prosser, give me a bubblegum card.
2: He's going to do that's who he is. Stay consistent with that. I don't know. I mean, I
5: do not want to hear
2: it that way.
5: I do not want to hear. When it comes to Isaac Ellis, he's going to redshirt for this year.
2: No, God, no. No, there better not be any redshirting going on. No. Absolutely not.
5: Because we want to preserve his season for whoever he plays for next.
2: No. Yeah, you're right. That I hadn't thought about that, but 100%, yes. If I ever any red shirt talk, no.
5: No red shirt talk. And,
2: no.
5: The back of the bubble gum card, when you look at
2: that's
5: Jackson.
2: Who he is,
5: But when you look at a Jackson Schellstad, I don't know what he is. He's either – a really good three-point shooter, or he's what he was last year, and that was the guy that was just okay at it. You know, if you look at his stats, Schellstad's kind of all over the place. You know, last year he shot 31%, the previous 2 years, 38 and 35%. He was a much better shooter, the previous 2 years. And I just don't think he had much of a team around him, in the games that he played. So, I'm kind of really kind of curious to see what he has to say today. It's always great to hear from your coaches talking hoop, talking football too, because Jeff Brohm is going to talk at 11 o'clock today about his football team. So it's a lot of really good stuff going on.
2: Why don't we just go ahead and go to break now so
5: good
2: that we don't miss any of this. I think Creighton's right on that. So we'll do that here as we roll along with you. This morning. We'll have that press conference here at in just about 8 or 10 minutes when it gets underway. So we'll continue along with that. If you are in the market to buy a car, get over to the Huffman Auto Group. They have, and you know, there's a reason. 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
1: 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As we are waiting Pat Kelsey here shortly at the podium. It's at 9 o'clock, so it's usually 9 o'clock-ish, and we'll see if we got the right links and everything else we got to find in there. So we'll do that with you. Mark Blankenbaker at home in Santa Claus, believe in everything Freddie's propaganda wants to throw out there.
2: I mean,
1: I am not.
3: I mean, he's going all over the place. He's just not showing his face. That's the only thing. Why do you need to see his face?
1: I need others to get a creeper pic of his face.
2: Okay.
1: I mean, here's all I know. If this guy were touring ESPN Louisville, Andy Sweeney would have a picture of them from pocket level. He'd have a pocket level picture.
3: And he'd know his whole life story. He'd start really digging in. He'd know his last name. He would go in and figure out what they do on Thursday nights at their house, at the Freddie household.
1: Is it like the McLeans? Who are the McLeans? Don't worry about it. You know.
3: Yeah. With the Grubers. Freddie Gruber. You know, I'm sure that's what his last name is. He's probably – what's German? Yeah, Hans Gruber.
1: The villain in Die Hard.
3: That's why I went with it. It's like, what's the most German last name I can think of? Gruber. That's the most German last name I can think of. So, yeah, no, we're endeavoring. I'm refreshing Twitter and YouTube.
4: We're live.
3: They have a link.
4: Okay.
1: We have a link.
3: Okay. The link is there, and Pat Kelsey is sitting now at the podium.
1: Okay.
3: The first question, so go ahead, go.
5: Roster structure may be more inside presence. So I'm asking you if that is a true observation and if it indicates any kind of change in philosophy. And also, there are a couple of roster spots available. Are you all still beating the bushes around the globe, seeing if something shakes out?
6: You're always beating the bushes and looking around the globe and turning over every rock. That'll never change. There was an intentional approach to increase our length, our athleticism, and in particular our rim protection. I think we did that.
7: What about the two staff additions do you feel like is really going to help you guys on the defensive end?
6: Yeah, you know, John is, you know, he's the defensive coordinator of Florida when they won the national championship. And, you know, he was a sitting head coach at the Division I level. And he's been charged with being, you know, the coordinator on the defensive end. He's doing a great job implementing our system this summer. Obviously, having the attention and the backing of the head coach in every single rep of every single drill is really, really important. And then Sean, I mean, both those guys come from very successful Tier 1 Power 4 programs. You know, Sean's arrival at Clemson 4 years ago coincides with the best 4 years in, you know, the history of Clemson basketball, and he had a big part of that. He's doing a great job.
8: Is everyone reported that should report in our here and work it out and kind of bounce it off his question. We play even faster this year with the big people up front getting it out and running?
6: Yeah, everybody has reported. And we'll always play fast. We'll always play an up-tempo style. I always say the older I get, the faster I want to play. So that's not changing.
8: Has there been anybody that's really surprised you from what you've been able to watch? I know you can't go down there and say, hey, you didn't pick and roll right or this and that and the other from what you've seen and what you've seen of these guys.
6: Yeah, it's hard to just pick out one person in particular because they're all doing good things on a daily basis and doing things that need to be corrected on a daily basis. You know, those first several weeks, getting acclimated, getting accustomed to a new system, new terminology, new teammates, obviously being indoctrinated into the weight room is a butt kicker too because Eli doesn't play. But everybody on different days have shown some really, really good things.
8: One more thing. What will you work on or have them do? Is it mostly conditioning and getting stronger between now and actually when you're organized practice begins?
6: All of it. All of it. Strength and conditioning, system implementation, skill development, all that. Yep.
9: Pat, when you get bring a guy like, you know,
2: you know, bringing a guy like Adrian back, I'm just wondering kind of how you've seen him grow as a vocal leader, this being his second full season with the program, and just kind of what his fit is on this, you know, pretty much a whole new team.
6: Yeah, it's awesome having Adrian back, that continuity. He had an awesome first year here. You know, he's asked to do a lot. You know, he had to change positions kind of mid-year and learn a completely new position, and did an unbelievable job of that. You could see there's a comfort level with him this summer, you know, versus last year when he first got here, and it is brand new. So it's, you know, his body's gotten stronger. Just his, you know, he's always had a very, very good professional approach. I've bragged about him many times in these type of settings because he deserves it, just about his daily approach, his competitiveness, and, you know, we expect him to make a big leap this year.
4: Similar question about London. Obviously, he wasn't on the floor participating, but, you know, he was obviously in practices. Mm-hmm. Have you seen him progress?
6: Yeah, same thing, you know, with him being here for several months last year, just the his comfort level with system terminology, me, I take a little bit of getting used to as well, and we're expecting big things from London.
9: Pat, the university has made it quite clear that they are running out of money. How does that affect or impact you when you're recruiting and your NIL, just the financial situation?
6: Yeah, I think higher education in general, especially in this changing landscape, it's changing by the day and changing in a seismic way. So I think all institutions in higher education, especially with this new landscape, is evolving and adjusting, because the only thing that is for sure right now is change, and change is going to continue to come. Luckily, we have phenomenal leadership starting at the top with Dr. Bradley, with our Board of Trustees led by Larry Benz, here in our department with Josh Hurd. I sleep like a baby every night, as should Cardinal Nation, this entire city, that we're at the forefront of this change, and we have phenomenal leadership.
10: How hard was it to convince Coach Andrzejczyk to leave his old job where he was a sitting head coach, and what were those kind of conversations like as you were trying to recruit him to join your staff?
6: Yeah, I mean, Louisville basketball is Louisville basketball, and I think he's well aware, like everybody around the country, the power of our brand, the power of our program, the trajectory of our program right now. And, you know, being a sitting head coach and having the success that he's had, that should speak to the level of coach he is and the excitement level for me in particular, but for our entire fan base, for having somebody like John and Sean join our staff.
11: Pat, what does Flory bring you that maybe you haven't had here?
6: Flory's a special player. He has a million gifts. His motor is elite. You know, he can affect the game on both ends of the floor in a major way. He's a terrific leader. He's a terrific tone setter every single day with his process and his professionalism. You know, on the defensive end, length, athleticism, instincts, rim protection. On the offensive end, obviously a vertical lob threat, everybody knows. But he has an ability to really score in the post. And I say an underrated passer because he's not an underrated passer to me. I rate his passing very highly. He can play make. He's a good ball handler, allowing him to play with freedom and confidence this summer to even grow his game even more, pushing the ball in the open court. He impacts the game in so many ways.
7: I know it's a little bit different 2 years ago with somebody like Chucky. You know, having somebody impact the game as much defensively 2 years ago, reinforce coming into this season that you guys needed to get somebody to be that defensive anchor? I know it's different, like center and point guard, but would you just speak a little bit to that and that importance?
6: There was never any convincing that needed to be done with me as a coach. Any coach will tell you. Being elite defensively as a team is your biggest pathway to winning championships. And like we talked about earlier with the first question, there was definitely an intentional approach to improve our length, athleticism, and rim protection.
4: Absolutely. faces on the roster. Is there any effort to maybe do something this summer to help them, I guess, come together against different competition?
6: Yeah, as of right now, nothing is on the books.
7: Pat, how immersed are you on the inner workings of the Protect College Sports Act? And do you feel any kind of obligation, given the platform of your position here, that you might not have felt at Charleston or Winthrop, to kind of chime in, like at the AC spring meetings, to kind of chime in more of your opinion on what, how things should be?
6: Yeah. You know, when we meet as a group down at the spring meetings in the ACC, you know, all the parties involved are there in those things, and there's so many conversations behind closed doors, whether it's through the National Association of Basketball Coaches, through the individual coaching groups at the various Power Four conferences around the country. And, you know, the people that are in those leadership positions are doing a phenomenal job. And, I mean, you know, obviously I have my opinions and things like that, but I kind of defer to those guys to run with those things. I let them know I'm vocal in those meetings and give my opinion like all coaches do. You know, for me right now, it's staying laser focused on what's going on here within this building and the change that's happening in this new era. You know, the people that are in positions of those leadership are doing a phenomenal job.
2: Pat, this is your largest freshman class so far here at Louisville. Obviously, it didn't kind of come into shape until kind of, you know, later in the process. Isaac was already, you know, on board for next year, but him deciding to come in a year early, and then you bring in the other two commitments. Just, you know, what have you seen from them so far as they've, you know, they've gotten here and they've been through summer workouts, and kind of what are your expectations for them this season?
6: Yeah, I'm excited about that group. And, you know, Isaac, he's a bulldog, man. He's not afraid. I think he leads the country in practice fights to this point so far, which people that know me know I don't mind that at all. If he's tied up for a loose ball, you're going to have to saw his arm off to get him off the ball or blow the whistle or 8,000 times. But he's not afraid and tough as they come. You know, Bo is a guy, all three of those guys we've been recruiting for a long time. Bo is a big, strong, physical guard that can really shoot the ball, can really get downhill and put foul pressure on people. Another guy that is just not afraid, you know. If he's open with a glimmer of light, you know, he is pulling that thing. And that's a gift, because sometimes as a freshman, you know, a little hesitant. He's not hesitant, which I love. Obi is he and Carter both had off-season surgery. Carter had a meniscus surgery done several months ago, and he's really, really close to being fully cleared. Obi had shoulder surgery several months ago. You know, he's working his way back. And what I love about you know, both those guys, and Carter being closer to being fully cleared, and we're hoping that's, you know, probably within the next week or two, Obi's a little bit farther off, is just how engaged they are. Like, Obi is on the floor every single day, and you have to get him off. Obi, step off. And then afterwards, he wants to walk through every single concept that we walk through, asking questions constantly. All three of those guys are mature beyond their years in terms of the freshmen, Isaac, Bo, and Obi. And then, you know, obviously Carter. I mean, that's the one thing I will say about all the transfers. We pay attention to a lot of things in the selection and the recruiting process. When we peel away the onion and dig deep on the due diligence that we do, the caliber of coaching that these guys have and the programs that they come from, that matters. And if you look at, you know, all the way down the line, everywhere that these transfers have come from, they've played for phenomenal coaches, and that matters. The learning curve, the speed with which they pick stuff up and they apply stuff. When they come in from programs like that and play for phenomenal coaches, as all of our guys have, you're way ahead.
4: Like you said, the scouting on these guys is phenomenal. You probably know more about your team before you ever see it than you ever have in college basketball. But what's still it like when you get them on the floor for the first time? I mean, is it first day of school type thing? Or what's your feelings as a coach when you first start to see them?
6: Yeah, it's awesome. Like that first weekend when they all arrive, there's the same. And you do that first team meeting. And then you have the first practice. It's the same excitement level, jitters, if you will, that you have getting ready for the first game. It's so much planning and work goes into assembling the group. And then it's the execution of the implementation of everything, our system, culture, terminology. In it's awesome. It's fun. We're 3 weeks in. We're starting week four today. I love the progress we're making, love the way that the team's coming together. It's a fun group to coach. They seem to be extremely connected. We schedule things that we do once a week throughout the week that is planned ahead of time, whether it's going bowling together, whether it's playing kickball together, whether it's, you know, playing golf together, those type things. But then the things that those guys are doing outside the things that we schedule is really cool as well. You guys never ask me very often about walk-ons, but I'll speak to Will Hanke in particular. Will is a connector of all connectors. If anybody's ever met Will before, and if he stood up here and he spoke at this press conference, you guys would be taking his resume in the back of the room and handing out to friends. He's that type of special personality. And he takes it upon himself, and he takes it upon his individual role and responsibility to be a connector and to help build and strengthen what we call the power of the unit, whether it's going somewhere in Kentucky and going fishing. Some of those guys have never been fishing before, going out to the track the other night down at Churchill Downs. And that type of stuff matters. And we talk about 25 strong all the time, and value in each member of our organization, the job Will does behind the scenes to build that power of the unit doesn't go unnoticed with me, and I really appreciate it. And now all of our players do as well.
11: How close are you to having the schedule, the non-conference schedule, and is there a possibility to play Michigan?
6: I'm not going to comment on any games that haven't been announced or contracts that are not have been decided. I mean, obviously everybody knows about the ones that are already scheduled for this coming year, the Kansas exhibition. We have Texas, obviously, the guys down the road, Players Era. I'm surprised nobody's asked me about that one. Obviously, we play Texas Tech there in the first round there. Baylor, I forget who else I'm missing. But, you know, I don't have a time frame for when it'll be done, but we're working on a daily basis to put that together.
10: Coach,
12: do you plan on going – joining Michael at the NBA draft, and what kind of advertisement is that going to be for Louisville basketball?
6: Yeah, you know, Kel has a very, very, very close-knit family, and, you know, there's only so many spots and so many seats there. Obviously, Ryan is right there as well, you know, with a chance to be drafted. I'm so proud of both of those guys. What an unbelievable culmination of a lifetime of work for both of those guys to be right there at the precipice of realizing the ultimate dream that they've been chasing since they were young children. And I'm just so fired up. I know Card Nation is as well, and they should be. It'll be a celebration of obviously a lifetime of work, but be a celebration of Louisville basketball as well.
7: What stood out to you about Jackson, and what in particular do you feel like he can grow, you know, this season? How can he grow?
6: Yeah, you know, the point guard's the head of the snake. You know, he and London is kind of the two main guys in our point guard room, and then we have several other guys that could play the point guard position as well. As you guys know, Adrian played a large portion of our season last year as our point guard, and in our system, so many times positions are interchangeable, but Jackson is an experienced veteran lead guard that is one of the faster point guards that I've ever coached. His ability to create, get in the paint, score, get fouled, make people around him better. And I've said many, many times, point guards are an extension of the head coach, and he is that for sure.
5: Coach, in the context of what you were talking about, Will, has anybody kind of emerged who always kind of viewed Chucky as the team leader, the alpha guy? Has anybody been emerging like that? And also, if you could just comment on some of the other guys that you haven't mentioned, the big kid, Figueres, and just let us know your opinion about those.
6: Yeah, first part of the question, I know you said mentioned some of the other guys. What was the first part of the question again?
5: Who might be emerging as the team leader?
6: Yeah, I just brought up Will because he doesn't, you know, in that position you don't get a lot of time in press conferences, but I think he deserves it. He takes so much pride in that and has been killing it. Because so many older guys have come in, you know, Flory, Jackson, Alvaro, DeShane, Gabe, Carter, guys that are experienced college basketball players that have very, very good leadership qualities, and they're all leading in their own way. Many at this point by example, because, you know, through 3 weeks, the first time in a program, you don't know anybody from anybody. Everything's new. Those guys are trying their best to learn on a daily basis. But all those guys have leadership qualities and have been leading in their own way since their arrival. Carter, big wing, 3-and-D, can really make shots, really guard, high-level rebounder. Gabe, he's like, I always joke when I talk about tall people, I always say, like, you know, that team has a 9'4" guy, and we got to, you know, obviously play off two and shot fake out of the rim. He's literally almost 9'4". It seems like working hard obviously adds to our rim protection. DeShane, just a raptor of a wing defender. Huge wingspan, great instincts, can affect the game on the defensive end in a major way, but a downhill explosive attacking guard as well. Alvaro, a terrific, terrific passer with great, with great size, can play the four, can play some three, can play some five, extremely versatile guy. You know, we had talked about Jackson, we talked about Flory, but if you go back and you look at the programs they come from and the coaches that they've played from as well, I'll reiterate that once again. I give those guys a tip of the cap because those guys come in very well schooled and are doing great things on a daily basis.
10: Pat, going back to Shellstad real quick, you mentioned how he is one of the fastest guys you've ever coached, and the older you get, the faster you want to play. When recruiting him, how much of that aspect stood out to you as to, like, why you wanted to recruit him so that he could fit your system?
6: Yeah, there's a ton of things. I mean, Jackson, we could talk in here for 30 minutes about the positives that he brings to the table, and one of those many, many things is his amazing speed. And he's a terrific shot maker. He can shoot it with great range, but his ability to touch the paint, get in the lane, and force rotations, get the dominoes to fall is one of his great traits as well. When he's really locked in, he can be an amazing, and that's what we're working on a daily basis, a disrupting on-ball defender. We need him to do that for us as well.
10: Just a quick follow-up. He was more so known as a scorer at Oregon, but what have you seen out of his passing and playmaking ability?
6: Yeah, I mean, gosh, his assist-to-turnover ratio throughout his years in college is phenomenal as well. And You know, you look at Chucky's assist rate, you know, his free throw rate, both of those things increased dramatically from when he was here. And we expect

0: got here. You know, maybe it was a little bit tougher sell, but, you know, it's how I put Cheerios on the breakfast table. I think I'm a pretty good salesman, and you allow me to sell Louisville basketball, I can sell that all day long. And, you know, we've had success over the last couple of years. There's great momentum. There's great momentum in our program. You can feel it in town. You can feel it in this building. We have extremely, extremely high expectations for this year's team, but you guys know me. It's not. We don't talk about outcomes. We talk about process. And these guys have been great through 3 weeks in that process, and fired up about where we are through 3 weeks. Excited to get out there and get week four started.
1: And as you have a majority transfer class coming in, have you kind of come up with a short-term technique of how to install that culture that you want to get them to believe in Louisville basketball, or are you relying on maybe Woolley or London to lead the charge?
0: It's a minute-by-minute, second-by-second investment into the building of our team and building of our culture. And in this new era, that is as important as ever, and I think it's something that we do really well. Give my staff a lot of credit in that regard. But everybody, every member of the 25 strong, it's their job, you know, to uphold our standard and our culture every single day and everything we do.
2: Coach, heading into year three, how much have you changed? How much has a job changed in the 3 years since you've been here?
0: How much have I changed? I've lost more hair. I've gotten 3 years older. So I don't know. I mean, I said it last year. The first year, just your life's in chaos because you're moving your family and all that. So you after year one, you have you're more comfortable where you're at. And, you know, year three, it was home from moment one. But, you know, as long as you guys don't get rid of me, there's no place I want to be for the rest of my life and the rest of my career.
3: Yeah, back at, I think, a spring meeting, you talked with Peyton, who was there for our paper, and she asked kind of about the GM position, and you talked about how it was like a trial run last year to kind of see how it would go with Coleman in that spot. I'm just kind of curious, you know, he obviously left, and you guys did a great job of bringing in, you know, just tons of talent. Just kind of what went into the decision to, you know, after he left, be like, okay, we're just going to bring in guys and have them be in like a more traditional kind of staffer position versus, you know, trying to bring in somebody else to fill that role of kind of a GM?
0: Yeah, I mean, I think, you know, the alignment that we have here, you know, from Dr. Bradley to the Board of Trustees to Josh Hurd to all the people in our administration here, down to the head coach, to the assistants, to the GAs, to the managers, to the players, you know, to the people that work on the grounds, on campus, in the cafeteria. There's unbelievable alignment here. And I think we have the best front office, and that is the people starting with Dr. Bradley down to me and everybody in between. I think we have the best front office in all of collegiate sports.
4: Pat, just kind of piggybacking on some earlier questions, is there anything – this is the third year that you're having basically – flipping an entirely new team. Is there anything you take from the previous 2 years, like this definitely works, we're maintaining this, and this doesn't work, so we're not doing this anymore?
0: Man, like I'm self-evaluating on a drill-by-drill basis, not only a year-by-year basis. Like you always can improve and adjust and change. And, you know, I think that's what a coach or a leader's job is to do. Is there anything that jumps out at me like, man, that didn't work? I can't think of anything right now, but I think continually questioning and evolving and challenging yourself and the people around you. But it always goes back to what's most important, and that's, you know, Everything is secondary beyond the power of the unit, beyond the sacrifice that people make for the people next to them, especially in this new world of transfer heavy, new era. It is culture eats strategy for lunch.

0: And that's our goal, obviously, in this town, in this building. The people that have come before me and the success that has happened, success is measured and compared to national championships, right? I get that. I've said that many times. I've accepted that and I've embraced that. And I know that is what the ultimate goal is here, but that's outcome oriented and we're so process oriented. And that'll never change. I know that works because it's worked for me throughout my entire career. And I think the best leaders and the best organizations focus on that more than results.
1: I feel like a little ways we're kind of glossing over this. Mike Hill's going to be the highest draft pick this school's produced probably in 30 years. And it's like a proud program. I mean, how big a deal is that? That's the kind of thing you have to do to get to the championships is to bring in that level of player. How big a win is this for Louisville, really? I mean, it shouldn't be overlooked, I feel like.
0: 100%. Yeah, I mentioned him and Ryan right there at the precipice of being, but I get what you're saying. And the storied tradition of this program, and you mentioned some of the other guys and the very, very high draft picks. And, you know, Dane always puts notes together for me, you know, before we come to this press conference and, you know, mention some of the other players and when the last time. It is a really, really, really big deal. And, you know, although he was only here for 1 year, I mean, that young man is going to be celebrated and remembered and revered around here for a long, long time. I mean, I forget who I was talking to the other night. And they were talking about that night. He broke the freshman scoring record in Louisville history. He made 40-something points. He made 10 threes. And the record that he broke, who was it? Guess what uniforms we were wearing that night? That's magic. That's magic, and that's what that kid has. He's got an it about him. He's got a, for the rest of his life, when he walks down the street, there should be theme music behind him because he's got that type of vibe and bounce and charm and twinkle in his eye. So I'm well aware of how special of a player I coached. I've said many times, I'm more proud of the caliber of special human being that Mikel is. So I'm so proud of him, and I think the city is as well. I do want to make sure I talk about, you know, how cool it is that potentially we could have two players drafted in the same draft, and whether Ryan is or isn't.
2: All right, we're having a buffering issue here, guys.
3: Okay.
4: Well, pretty,
3: pot it back up
4: if it comes through.
3: Yeah.
4: It comes through.
3: Yeah. Or another,
4: or what do you got?
3: Another forum there for, I don't know if it's Twitter and, we might have it on somewhere else, but,
2: I think we're back.
3: Okay.
0: The same draft and whether Ryan is or isn't, Ryan's going to play.
3: All right, sounds like we're still having the same buffering issue. A really bad time to
2: I know,
3: have
2: I know.
4: Really bad time to have it, yeah.
3: No, I mean, kidding. So if we're on Twitter, try the YouTube. If,
2: if we're
4: on YouTube, try the Twitter.
2: I think it's wrapped up.
3: You think it's wrapped up?
2: Yes.
3: Is that what he
2: said?
3: Yeah.
2: It says 32 minutes, the stream. So I think.
3: Oh, so that was it. So we were pretty much on the last answer.
2: Yep.
3: So, sounds like he didn't get the invite from the Brown family. That's what I heard.
4: I don't think he got invited.
3: That's what I heard.
4: He got invited at all. Yeah.
3: I mean, cause when I frankly, that's where I thought Eric Crawford was going with his question of, hey, it's glossing over this, the highest draft pick ever and the coach isn't going to be there, which again, I still think he's covering for him.
4: Oh, he's definitely covering.
3: I don't think he was invited. I mean, that's what it sounds like to me. He sounds very guarded, man. You go back to that first press conference. You know, and obviously the introductory press conference will be different than the summer update, but he seemed almost even a little surly. I mean, I don't know.
4: I didn't think he was surly.
3: I thought you guys were going to ask me about this earlier. Dude, we haven't talked to you in 6 months. We're getting around to it.
4: Right. We haven't talked to you in three months. Yeah, we haven't talked to you in three months.
3: I don't know. It doesn't feel like he's having fun. To me.
4: Yeah, I think it might be a residual of what happened with Mykal Brown, and you know, he gets asked, "Are you going to the draft tomorrow night?" And he's like, "Well, you know, there's only so many spots and blah."
3: Yeah,
4: blah.
3: And they
4: like,
3: always
4: well,
3: save one for the head coach.
4: Yeah, the head coach has always got one. Okay, unless you don't either A, want to be there, or B,
3: which I'm good
4: don't
3: with.
4: Want you to be there, and it could be either way. It could be mutual. Hey, I don't really want to go, and I know that you don't want me there anyway. You know, it could be a lot of that. So. You know, you hear from Matt Norlander, you hear from Gary Parrish, you kind of watch all the stuff. That experience, I don't think as well. Now, Pat Kelsey's going to say all the right things, and he is, but I think we can all see it's not exactly, you know, the best of terms between the two of those people.
3: That's how I kind of read it. I just don't know. Well, they got, you know, this guy and that guy. And then, I mean, could he go? I mean, I guess you wouldn't go. The Conwell wouldn't be at the draft because you don't want to be
4: no.
3: A second rounder in there and waiting around and, you know, cameras on you and you're not getting picked and that sort of thing. But, yeah, I don't know. I'm curious what the text line is. You know, we got to get to a break. So why don't we do that now? We'll come back, get some reaction as well to some of the other things, that he said there. So, yeah, that's Pat Kelsey down. We got Jeff Brohm still to go. Somewhere around 11 o'clock.
4: 11 o'clock.
3: So we got all that here this morning. It's Adina Show, 93 on the Ville, ESPN 680, 105.7.
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3: 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We just heard a little bit from Pat Kelsey. You know, Mark and I had a quick reaction on it. Creighton, I'm actually really curious what you think. You come, yeah. I mean, you're a longtime fan, and this the radio thing is, you know, part of what you do, but I mean, your core, you're a big fan. So
2: okay,
3: what did it
2: surprised me how he opened that. I fully expected him to come out and kind of address the offseason. Hey, these are our new additions. Hey, these are the new coaches. This is what we expect from this. It was very vague. It almost seemed like he didn't want to do this at all.
3: Yeah.
2: I mean, it almost looked like a hostage. He's like, I'm going to get these Mike Kell questions. You know, I've got all these players. I got two players that are injured. Like, he was very vague with the injuries as well. Like, yeah. There should be timelines. Like, he had surgery a few months ago. You know when he had surgery and what the timeline is. Just the vagueness killed me. There are positives to take from it, but it was a lot of coach speak.
3: It just doesn't seem like he's having much fun.
2: No.
3: I mean, that's, I couldn't see it.
2: And that's what even the if you all will have me comment, yeah, like, yeah. I want to be here if you all will have me, that kind of stuck out to me.
3: Yeah, that's
2: what,
3: yeah.
2: Or as long as you all want me or something.
3: Yeah, that's what I'm saying. It was like an edge, like he was like.
2: And did you all watch it or listen
3: or
2: to
3: something?
2: It?
3: I don't know.
2: Did you watch it or listen to it?
3: I just listened, so I couldn't listen. Because
2: the body language, yeah. He kept scratching
4: I started to watch it, Creighton, but the sound was going to be off of what the visual was. And
2: gotcha.
4: It was going to mess
3: so
4: me
3: what,
4: up.
3: So what did it
2: well,
3: look
2: he,
3: like?
2: Well, he was scratching his chin, and, you know, the Mike Kell question got him squirming a little bit.
4: Well, I mean, it didn't sound like he's invited to
2: no,
4: the draft.
2: That's exactly what it sounded like. He did not
3: yeah,
2: get invited.
3: Yeah, I mean, I don't think
2: and,
3: you can
2: you
3: hide
2: know, there's
3: that.
2: A chance he said, scram off.
3: Yeah,
2: I mean
3: with
2: what
3: you're
2: he,
3: right.
2: They
3: I mean,
2: put him through.
3: And there's a chance that he doesn't want to be associated anymore, but he can't say that. I don't know. I'd love to know.
2: The other thing I took away, somebody lobbed it out there that it sounds like we're going to play Michigan. Somebody specifically,
3: Kent Taylor's question. Yeah,
2: somebody specifically threw Michigan out there, and he wanted to shoot that down quick, like that's in the works.
3: Yeah, and I understand his answer too. I mean, you can't comment on anything until a contract is signed.
2: I had not heard anything about a rumor of playing Michigan. I think that's a pretty big nugget if you're playing the defending national champs.
4: It might be one of those neutral conference or neutral Amazon games
2: you would get
4: that they're setting up. I mean, you know, everybody's trying to make more money. Really interesting, and we are going to do the Players Era. We're going to have the SEC Challenge, potentially a big – if you're not going to play Cincinnati, you've got a date open against a marquee opponent. Mm-hmm. You would imagine that you're going to try to find somebody pretty good. You're not going to just go get Louisiana Lafayette right there.
2: He skated around the Players Era. You know, I know he played Texas Tech out there. It's like,
3: well,
2: you're
3: nobody was like, he was like, I can't believe they haven't asked me about that yet. Yeah. Like, dude, we're 16 minutes in. We got a lot of questions. You haven't even introduced your staff, your team. Hanky getting some love. That was
4: love. I love Hanky getting love. Hanky getting love, of course. But he talked about he had an essential approach to increase their length and their, in particular, shot block. You know, he talked about that. Mm-hmm. That was something we've talked about. You expect Adrian Woolley to take a big leap. I think that there's a lot of different things. Like, I don't know. Like, he's got Isaac Ellis in there fighting. The guy that's in there most eligible to be walked to be a redshirt. Isaac Ellis in there, you know, scraping it up in there. So you got some good stuff. I thought there was some good stuff. I didn't love the tone, but, you know, okay. We got to talk, and so Knox had surgery. Akizi had surgery. Sounds like Knox is closer than Akizi, so that might tamper down some of our expectations on a Benny Akizi kind of doing something later in the year. Maybe he comes along, maybe he doesn't, but a couple different injury updates there too.
3: Yeah. Texas says, I don't think PK likes Michael's dad. Texas says, that's a terrible look on U of L and PK. Fans and others will crush us over that. Texas says, I got those vibes too. His tone has definitely changed since he first started here. Guy goes, well, never mind. Doesn't sound like Coach was invited to the draft with Michael. Yeah.
4: There we go.
3: Let's see.
2: So it's a lot
4: of what we talked about. Like, you know, and I think there's like a corner of fans that like Andy and Shree will kind of focus on that, you know, they're gonna back Michael Brown no matter what. But for like some of us that are kind of like watching the situation closely and trying to interpret it for what it is, you're like, this really isn't like a happy scenario here. And so, you know, so let's not, and PK's doing the right thing. He's saying the right thing, but his body language and the actual actions of what's happening are tell a different story. And so, you know, that's kind of what we're all kind of focused in on. I don't think that there's a legacy for Michael Brown.
3: No, there's none. I mean, he has to, I understand that he has to say that, but we're all going, come on. I mean,
4: there's no legacy.
3: Trumpets playing down the streets. No, thank you.
2: So here's the takeaway. Donovan Mitchell will be there most likely sitting with Michael, and Pat Kelsey won't.
3: Is that what
2: – But I mean,
4: it's likely
2: and
4: to be true.
2: Well, you all cut off the SportsCenter thing yesterday. Yeah. You know, Michael was praising Donovan Mitchell for being his mentor.
3: Yeah.
4: Yeah. I mean, I would love it if this had gone differently, if – Michael Brown's dad wasn't a basketball dad diva. If his agent wasn't Christian Dawkins and an agent diva, I would have loved for it to gone differently, but it didn't go that way. Yeah. And the way they handled it was wrong, and it changed the whole vibe of a season. And I still think that Pat Kelsey is trying to get out of that funk from Michael Brown. And I want my PK back. I want the guy we hired back.
3: I want my PK back. I agree with you. Yeah.
4: I want my PK back. I want him back. And so I don't know how we get him back. I don't know how to shake him out of it. Maybe winning's the only way. But, I like the guy we hired. I don't want that guy back.
3: Yeah, I just listening to it just sounded just the vibe was, I don't know, not what I would expect. You expect, you know, fired up in the summer. You got this roster that's just going to be ridiculous.
4: Yep.
3: Be good. And I don't know, man. I don't know what I was expecting. It just seems like he's not having fun. I don't know. And if you're not having fun with this roster, I don't know when you're going to.
4: Well, I think they took a couple big swings and they didn't land on them. I appreciate the swing.
3: But then they did land on some big ones.
4: They landed on some huge ones. They could have hit a grand slam. I think they hit a home run. And that home run might be enough to win the whole thing. You know, it could be. The grand slam, you know, we're making plans and the expectations go even higher. But I think we've got a team that can make a run, and may be able to make some noise if the right guys develop. If, Folgueras turns into a really good player, if Woolley or Montgomery kind of take the reins there and kind of really kind of own that number two spot. Mm-hmm. I think you've got a real chance here. And then if Akizi's, shot blocking and an ability to kind of come along as maybe a guy that could be a top 10 pick next year, if those couple things happen, I think you're in the conversation, but it is going to take some development, of the team. And I'm excited to see Pat Kelsey and his team. And don't gloss over Andrzejczyk being there, as a defensive specialist. We were God awful perimeter defense team last year. And so I really am excited to see that make a big leap as well.
2: So if Akizi's out for the start of the year, is Gabe Dines just our backup center?
4: Yeah, I would think so.
3: Yeah, I'd like to go back and hear what he said on that specific, because so much of it was like,
2: he said he had a procedure months ago and he's further out.
4: Yeah, several months ago and is working his way back. How long does it take? I mean, that's a we don't know the procedure, question, right?
2: Yeah, we don't know the injury or procedure. It's a thing.
3: Yeah, so we have an injury. We don't know what it was.
2: He said shoulder.
3: Yeah,
4: shoulder. That's it. But like, is it a torn labrum? Is it a was it a minor injury? Was it a major injury? You know, having no idea what it would be, and we don't really know. But Akizi, before I knew about the injury, I would assume he would be your, 10 to 12 minute a game backup center. But now it sounds like maybe Dines is going to be more a bigger part of that role.
3: You're going to have to be. That's sort of, these are the type of things people want to know. I'll see what the text line has to say here. Texter says, so Knox and Badunga both had off-season surgery. Fun.
4: Badunga.
3: I didn't hear Badunga.
4: No,
3: right?
4: Akizi.
3: Akizi. Yeah.
4: Yeah.
3: I didn't hear Badunga.
4: No, but we knew about Knox. He tore his meniscus during the year. We knew that. We knew Shellstad had a wrist injury, but that had already been repaired. And he's playing basketball, but Knox isn't yet and Akizi isn't yet.
3: Yeah. Let's see what else we got in here. The text line says, Drew, I heard you say, oh my God, during the Mikal answer, I said the same thing.
4: Yep.
3: Yeah.
4: I think everybody listening to that had the same reaction. It's like, oh my God, he didn't get invited.
3: He didn't get the invite. That's right. That's what it sounds like to me. But I come at the Mikal stuff as like a biased observer because of the whole experience. So
4: is it possible at all that Mikal said, hey coach, I got a spot for you. And he was like, you know what, Kel, I got a team here and, I know you probably have a family member that would like that spot. Mm-hmm. And I've got work to do, and best of luck.
3: Yeah,
4: I mean, is it possible that Pat Kelsey did that instead of not being invited?
2: You absolutely go if you're the head coach. No one knows who the head coach of Louisville is, so you go there and you put yourself in the spotlight.
3: Yeah. Do you? What would your preference? You know how be, we do? Right? Would you want him there?
2: We do the trivia question, and who's North Carolina's coach? Who's North Carolina State's coach? Most people know who Louisville's coach is right now.
3: Mm-hmm.
2: Like in the general public, nationally.
4: Yeah, I mean. I don't really want PK there, to be honest with you. It would feel very disingenuous because I think we all kind of know that the whole experience was not a good
3: one.
4: We
3: know
4: for,
3: it. I just kind of wish
4: he'd
3: acknowledge the obvious here, that it wasn't fun. But I guess he just can't say that. I mean, I guess I understand why, but, man, it's just we all, I know what you did last summer was a movie. We know what you did last winter. Like, we know what you had to go do for this guy. But
4: right.
3: I don't know, but Creighton, what would your preference be, Creighton? Would you want him to go there or not go?
2: He needs to go there. Mm-hmm. If he's invited, he absolutely needs to be there to showcase the program. If you got a top 10 pick, you want everybody associated with the program there that will be invited. I mean, when Lamar went and won the Heisman, you've got Bobby, Rocco, and Andy Wagner standing next to him. Like, you've got your coach there. You got Tom Jurich in the second row. Like, you want your people there to be in the spotlight. It's an opportunity.
3: Yeah, it seems that way to me.
4: What's the downside if PK doesn't go? I mean, if he's like, you know what,
3: But I understand it. Yeah, I mean, I'm sort of up in the air. I mean, I'm sort of talking on both sides of my mouth here because I, you know, for weeks I've been like, you know, talking about this, but I'm like, but now it just sounds like you wasn't invited. So now I'm not sure how to feel, you know, how to feel about it.
4: Yeah, I don't know. I mean, I think for the fan base, because you have to live and work here. If Pat Kelsey just was like, you know what, I was invited, but I've got a team to work on, and that wasn't really a great experience for us, so we're gonna let Michael be his thing. I think it would go a long way with the fan base.
3: Yeah,
4: you know, be like, yeah, okay,
3: good
4: I for you, Pat Kelsey. Good for you, Pat Kelsey. We back that.
3: Yeah, I'm focusing on my, you know, the current roster. Or
4: I'm
3: something
4: focusing
3: like
4: on the guys who lay it on the line for us. You know, not the guys who, you know, turtle up and hide behind dad.
3: Well, if he just said that, that would have been a groundbreaking comment right there. That would have been pretty amazing.
4: Would have been awesome. You know, and it would also tell, you know, it would also inform the rest of the national media that they're hinting at it, the Gary Parises, the Matt Norlanders. Be like, see, Pat Kelsey didn't like that. You know, basketball dad strikes again.
3: Yeah.
4: And you know, I don't think it's deterring the NBA. The NBA sees talent. They see the skill. We did too. You know, they know that they can move daddy to the side once he gets in there and he's getting paid. You know, they don't have a problem telling him where the sun doesn't shine because they have a contract, you know?
3: Yeah, they have to live up to it. So yeah, I'm seeing what the, and if there's music playing, great, you're gonna have to advise because we can't hear it. Yeah, I'm curious what everybody else's take is on that because that was just my instant reaction that, I don't know. I thought he'd be looking like he's having a lot more fun, and he does not seem like a guy who was having any fun at all.
4: Yeah, I don't know. I mean, it's early in the morning. It's a Monday morning. I don't know. But certainly.
3: Yeah, but I don't know. I mean, I just keep going back to the opening press conference and the energy and all that, and it's just – it's totally different.
4: Well, maybe he's not enjoying it, and that's why it took us 3 months to hear from him.
3: Mm-hmm.
4: You know, I mean, that might be the real truth is that he's just not enjoying it. Maybe he doesn't feel it. Maybe he feels like he's underperformed and he doesn't feel like he wants to talk because he doesn't have good things to say. He had to move on from two different assistant coaches, longtime assistant coaches of him that he brought in from Charleston. You know, so maybe he's not enjoying making those moves. Maybe he thought he could be successful. Now he's having to retool the toolbox and maybe he doesn't like that. I don't know,
3: but it'll be, we'll see what everybody else has to say, how the rest of our listenership, the Twitterverse, the text line, react. It'll be totally distorted by James Strebel if you'd like to listen in today.
4: Oh, yeah. But I want my Pat Kelsey back. I want my Pat Kelsey back, the guy we hired. That's the guy I want. I like that guy.
3: Yeah. I that part I definitely agree. It's just not – doesn't seem like the same person. So we'll see. I don't know. We have Maven and Rummage up next. See what they think. Rabeau and Co. Zach will be crushing someone.
4: No, you know, everybody.
3: Or everyone. That's
4: or just everybody.
3: Equal opportunity crusher. So, all right. Well, we'll be back. Talk to you tomorrow. But I'm curious about the direction. We got Jeff Brom coming up at 11 o'clock as well here at ESPN Louisville.
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1: Welcome back. Welcome back. It's Middays with Marcus Maben. 8150, 93.9 is the number. 93.9 is the station. A little bit of haze, but we are getting some clarity. Steve Rummage in the building, Nikki V in the booth.
2: Listen, they must have just said, you know what? On Monday, we are going to take care of Steve Rummage, because I was like, here's the thing, Marcus. You go, Coach Brahms talking at 11. We're going to have that live here. Coach Kelsey talked this morning at 9. I come in. The computer's working today.
1: What?
2: It's one of those days, man, where they're just like, you know what? The world's like, let's have a day, man. Cause you know, I mean, coaches talking in the summer. I've never done cocaine or been addicted to it, but I imagine it's pretty close to the same feeling.
1: The coaches did a good job of dragging this out, of playing hard to get, huh?
2: Oh, no, perfect amount, because it was just, look, you know, others are going to be just mad that they're not talking, but when Steve and Marcus start to get a little bit like, okay, it's about time, about time.
1: We can use a little touch up.
2: That's when you know it's like, okay, it's time. It's time. We need to talk. You know, we need to have
1: they get a compliment for this, for knowing, for having situational awareness.
2: Yes. Kudos to them. So, and Nikki V has cut a bunch of that up. I want to talk a lot about Pat Kelsey, of the stuff he said today. Nick just jumped right on it. You know what?
1: What?
2: I kind of questioned when I come in. I was like, he's probably not going to have it, you know. And then I come in and Nick's like, boom, I got this. Like, boom. All right, we're good to go. So we'll do a little less of a weekend wrap up like we usually like to do on a Monday, just because we have Coach Kelsey at 11. Or I'm sorry, Coach Brahm at 11. And there's a lot I want to get to. Of course, we'll have we got a couple days to talk about it, but we'll get to a lot of stuff today.
1: Nikki V in the booth.
3: They want the boot. Good morning, lads.
2: Good morning.
3: I had a good weekend. I hope you guys did the same.
2: I did.
3: The thunderstorms last night, man. My poor doggy.
2: Man,
3: she was jumping all over the bed last night.
2: I missed it, man. I was out.
1: I'm gonna say I don't know if it's my age related or just I do not hear storms.
2: Yeah, I missed it, man. I woke up this morning and I heard.
3: It didn't bother me, but it bothers the doggy a little bit. So she jumps in bed, and Jeanette's at a house sitting right now, so there's ample space on the bed for her to jump up. So when a wolf jumps in your bed at like 3 a.m. Yeah, didn't get a ton of sleep, but I'm feeling good today, boys. I'm feeling real good today. Probably because I actually did cocaine. No, I'm kidding. We have tons of sound. Steve is absolutely lost in the text line. I could say anything right now.
2: I've not had it on the thing.
3: No, you look like a kid that just opened up like the toy that he wanted on Christmas morning.
1: Nikki, I did giggle about how lost he was without the text line. I was like, oh, my God. Like,
3: seriously, you
1: really can't.
3: I got to get a photo of Steve's face now.
2: Look, the texter said Mark Pope also spoke. Are you sure we don't have that sound?
3: No, we didn't get that one, dog. but, yeah, we got PK sound coming out the wazoo. But seriously, like, I am so happy right now. It's like seeing a friend get like his favorite sandwich or like a toy or just a wonderful text. Steve looks enchanted right now. It's infectious. He's got this happy little grin on his face.
1: How much of your life is that text line of your daily radio life?
2: So much, man, because these are the people that are locking in, you know, and I'm like, look, I can feel it. And then like, I was looking too, cause somebody sent a picture of my shoes And I was like, oh, man, those do look creased. They were just making fun of them. But I was like, oh, dude, I don't like the look of that. It was a picture from my personal, which is kind of odd, from my Instagram. But it's like, yeah, it's like, man.
1: Look, you said the people are locked in, Steve.
2: I know. I was like, I don't like the crease in
1: this. You wanted it so much. There you go.
2: I know. Yeah. Yeah. But anyways, yeah, I was like, oh, God. So anyways, there's that though. No, listen, I'm ready to get to it. I had a, you'll be happy to know. I had a nice lunch with, our, friend Nolan Smith this weekend.
3: And, okay. I saw that. You, yeah. Jeremy.
2: Yeah. Had a good time.
3: You can get in that purple.
2: Yeah. Did a little, got to do a little chalk talking with him. Just, you know, running, you know, doing some things, talking. So it was good. Gonna head down there to, one of their practices here really soon and just kind of watch and, you know.
1: Down at TSU.
2: Yeah, down at TSU. And, he said open invite. He told you the same, Marcus. I told him, I said, I'd like to shoot down there and just watch practice. I was like, man.
1: So he's in good spirits.
2: He just landed two All-Americans at Tennessee State.
1: It's fair to say he's in good spirits.
2: Yeah, it's fair to say he's in good spirits, and it's fair to say he won't be at Tennessee State long. So I don't think either one of those are that crazy to think of. But, he's excited. He's doing a great job down there. And I mean, you know, he's got Vince Taylor on the staff down there.
1: Coach Taylor.
2: Yeah. Like he's
1: my Coach Taylor.
2: You're Coach Taylor. That's what I said. I was like, we may, it's just in Nashville. We may need to, that may be one I look, I know you never leave your house anymore. That might be one I force you out for a night out in Nashville.
1: Just twist your arm.
2: He said, come stay the night. He was like, come stay the night. He lives right there downtown. We can get a hotel, separate, obviously hotel. But he said, and come the next morning, go to practice.
1: Or we could just drive for 35 minutes and stay in Jalen's mansion.
2: Well, that sounds better. So.
1: You act like we don't got options in Nashville, Tennessee,
2: and we'll
1: Steve.
2: Bring Jalen, too. It'd be a nice center. It'd be a great time.
1: My God.
2: Man. It'd be a great time.
1: There's only two places on the planet where we could just totally be.
2: Why stay with Jalen when we could pay $500, $600 for a hotel? You know what I'm saying?
1: Downtown Nashville is so
2: nice. Freaking awesome. It's freaking awesome. So
1: Speaking of, really quick. My rabbit hole, my algorithm rabbit hole.
2: Okay.
1: It's been phenomenal, Steve.
2: Okay.
1: What is it? What is just overloaded, Steve? And Nikki will have zero appreciation for this. My timeline, Steve, is, oh my God, USA is so awesome. Look at what they have here. Look at Bucky's. Look at Walmart. Look at Costco. Look at, have you ever, Mike, we went to Texas Roadhouse, Mike. It is awesome.
2: I know.
1: It's the best bread in ever. You know, it's like my, just listening to foreigners, just revelations of like, just everything we can go do on a daily basis, Steve. Is like ground earth shattering to them.
2: Yes.
1: They're just like, the meat falls off the bone, Mike.
2: I know. You know,
1: it's just like the guy says, we're not used to having to not tear the meat off the bone.
2: Yeah.
1: In our regular cuisine.
2: I know.
1: Just listening to everybody just when they go to Walmart, they're like, look, everything's outside. And it stays out here like all night long. And nobody takes it. And like, look, the car is going to, you know, if I stand between these lines, the car is going to slow down for me. It's we don't hit pedestrians.
2: Yeah, no, it has been fun. It has been fun watching those. And I've heard from more than one person that said they would like to almost go travel and see some places that they were like, it's almost making me want to go places around the U.S., that I've never been before, just seeing how excited people are. Yeah, absolutely.
1: Mm-hmm. Yeah. So that was really fun. And again, I was waiting for Nikki to respond to that, but It's because he has no appreciation for the United States of America.
3: Oh, whoa. mm-hmm. Whoa.
1: So
3: I'm with you guys. I love the foreigners enchanted by big gulps and meat on sticks and fall off the bone ribs and evidently not getting hit with a car. I didn't know that was fun,
1: like,
3: but
1: I paid for my drink already, and they brought another one, and they said so I could take a million drinks, and I never have to pay again. And they're like, yeah, like imagine how foreign of a concept that is. You can go back to the soda machine, or they'll just keep on bringing you refills.
2: How great is that?
1: How great is that, Steve? But again, this is what I was always trying to tell people, just like, y'all got to go somewhere else, man, and see how different. Yeah, just you go somewhere else. You get you keep a healthy, super healthy appreciation for so many little things. But yeah, point being, people, if you don't have that on your timeline or your Facebook or your YouTube or your Twitter, your Instagram, type in foreigners reactions to, you know, or World Cup reactions to USA. It'll cheer you up. It'll make your day.
2: Without question.
1: Okay. Speaking of your day being made, where would it go from here?
2: Coach Kelce, man. I mean, we got to hear from Coach Kelce today, and It was something. By the way, sorry, I'm getting thrown off because like 50 people have sent me this all at once. But
1: I'm listening.
2: Dusty May, did he take the Mavericks job? Okay, so Dusty May is finalizing a deal to take.
1: No more excuses. Championship or bust, Patrick.
2: So Dusty May is finalizing a deal to take the Dallas Mavericks head coaching job. Sources tell me and Shams and Adam Scheffler. This is from Pete Thamel.
3: Whoa.
2: May led Michigan's basketball to the national title in April. The allure.
1: The road is clear, Pat.
2: Cooper Flag. Well, and listen, I think, now that it was just blatantly, I can't remember who asked the question, but. So there's been some rumors the last couple weeks that we are going to, and I've done good. I haven't said anything, okay? I haven't said. Have I told you anything about Michigan, Nick?
3: Yeah, dude, right in the hallway.
2: That's a lie.
3: I'm kidding. No, you haven't. You haven't. He has not mentioned Michigan one time.
2: We've been working on a deal to play Michigan, okay, over the net this year. But now I'm kind of like, well, do I still want to play it? Or am I just going to poach their roster?
1: Because everybody, listen, you get all those appeals.
2: Oh, I mean, no, they're allowed to go into the portal now.
1: That's my point.
2: Yeah, that's the I think, it, right, isn't it 30 days after?
3: If it's a coaching change, yeah.
2: 30 days after a coaching change, they can go into a portal. So, Michigan. Okay, well, I mean, that's kind of throw us off. I mean, that's kind of big news.
1: That's going to be an open market torture house of poaching going on. That is 10 times worse than Trading Places.
2: Yeah.
1: There are going to be 7 players. 75, 45, 45, 45, 45. So,
2: yes.
1: It is going to – so that's the one that you can't even poach their rosters. There's going to be so much desperation out here.
2: Who is –
1: like, the price will go up too fast for that.
2: I mean, they got some dudes, though. I mean –
1: that's what I'm saying.
2: Yeah, I'm like, yeah, but, I mean, who cares? I mean, we had money. We were going after Momcilovic. Look, maybe in the end we're like, that worked out.
1: Yesterday's prices are not today's prices.
2: Yeah, that's true. That's true, but you just
1: you just did total just throw the bank at everybody.
2: I'm like,
1: I was gonna say, listen, I'm being more devil's advocate to your, you know, because of course at the end of the day, I want to have all the talent, like all the talent right here.
2: Yeah.
1: But I want to give the caveat by saying devil's advocate says
4: you're going to have to overpay for anything that get, that comes eligible now.
2: Kentucky just paid almost $10,000 or $10 million for Momcilovic, and we were willing to pay fairly close to that. So, like, it doesn't sound like so. I mean, like, come on, man. Like, yeah, no, look, these guys, look, it's just how it is. That's how it is now. I mean, unfortunately, you know, man, I mean, hey, I mean, good for him. I mean, that's, you know, I mean,
4: good for Dusty Ray.
2: Yeah. I mean, that takes a big block out of the way, Coach Kelsey. So, I mean, even if you just got a piece, you know,
4: I just wanted to jump straight to it.
2: Yeah. No,
4: I mean, know that's coming. That's the vibe.
2: Oh no, 100%.
4: You've removed another heavy major player.
2: Yes, from me.
4: Or do we just start talking about Kelsey going to Michigan?
2: I mean, I ain't worried about that, but yeah.
4: If you want to just jump the gun, Steve, just go straight to it.
2: If you're a Michigan fan, how mad are you today, though? Because I don't know. I'm kind of like, listen, if Coach, if Coach Kelsey won a national championship this year, he can go coach in the NBA.
3: That's what I'm saying. Like, yeah. you don't owe us anything.
2: That's kind of how I feel. Like that, to me, I mean, yeah, I would be hurt. You know, like I'd be like, dang, I wasn't expecting that. You know, but it would be like. Yeah, but I wouldn't trade it. I mean, because
4: it's like if a top five like top point guard in the nation chose your school and then came to school and then decided to go to the league.
2: Yeah, and just went. I mean, do we have to get that out of the way really quick? Because I mean, so it's obvious Kelsey's not going to be there. I think he was pretty clear. I think he was pretty clear on that. Yeah, I mean,
4: do you have that clip, Nick?
2: Okay, let's just hear what he said.
5: Coach, do you plan on joining Michael at the NBA draft, and what kind of advertisement is that going to be for Louisville basketball?
6: You know, it's, Kel has a very, very, very close-knit family, and, you know, there's only so many spots and so many seats there. Obviously, Ryan is right there as well, you know, with a chance to be drafted. I'm so proud of both of those guys. What an unbelievable culmination.

0: to have that. And I don't know that I really, I mean, I think Coach Kelsey should be there. I can't imagine it's his decision not to be there. But I don't know. This is a bad show for that. Cause I don't know I mean, I'll leave it to you, Marcus. Like, I don't know what you want me to do with it. I mean, I could get on here and say Michael's a bum, his family, I can't stand him, you know, never come back to Louisville. Okay, I'm sure there's a lot of people feel that way. I could say, well, you know what, this marriage has been over for a while, and I don't know that there was any reason to try to rekindle it in the draft either. So if he didn't invite Coach there, it just kind of...
1: Let me say this.
0: Yeah.
1: I think Michael Brown had more to gain than Coach Kelsey.
0: Being here?
1: For inviting Coach Kelsey.
0: Oh, yeah. No, me too. No, 100%. 100%. Right? No, please expound on that because I'm so with you on that.
1: If it was anything about having a relationship with, you know, your college, you remember when Cameron Maybin said, like, he's 12 years in Major League Baseball, and he was like, I still wish I had a university.
0: Mm-hmm.
1: A university connection. That's a 12-year Major League Baseball player.
0: Yep.
1: Says one of his most, you know, envious things is the connection that guys have to their university.
0: Yeah.
1: Michael Brown, without Coach Kelsey at that thing, like, that was, to me, his last good shot at keeping the real good connection to a university.
0: I will
1: also...
0: Yeah, no, please. Ahead, no, well, no, no, I was just going to say, I will say this. I don't see... I think that was probably, especially if it's he wasn't invited...
1: Mm-hmm.
0: That's probably the last straw for Louisville fans and Michael, though. I think it will be very much like, I don't gain anything from bashing Michael Brown, to be honest with you. So, but.
1: And again.
0: I don't really care.
1: I'm not saying Louisville fans won't still cheer for Michael Brown. But just the connection that is.
0: I don't think many will.
1: I don't know.
0: I don't think it's that they'll cheer for him or not. I think it's more how, and don't let me speak for you on this, but I think it's how me and you feel. I'm not going to cheer him on. I'm not really going to hate on him, but I'm like, if anything you do at this point, if you never do another thing for Louisville, I'm cool. If you do put out a Louisville shoe, cool. Like, you know, it's good.
1: Right.
0: It's good business for us. I mean, whatever.
1: It's going to feel very, anything from now on is going to feel very contrived. You know, you're just executing your game plan.
0: Mm-hmm.
1: Which is okay, which is fine. I think you have more to gain by making sure Coach Kelsey was there. I think, how can I say this? Okay, there's another aspect to this.
0: Mm-hmm.
1: We were so spoiled.
0: Hey, Marcus, can I say something really quick? Just because I know people are on the edge of their seats, too. We do have Player Sam. We'll try to get to some of that today. But also, we have Will in here tomorrow. Mm-hmm. I want to play some of that with him as well. Because that's some stuff he can talk about, too. So I just want people to know we're going to get to all the player stuff as well at some point. So,
1: right.
0: Yeah. Even if it's... some today, a little tomorrow. We're good.
1: Take your time, people. We're smart.
0: So, anyways, go ahead. Sorry, Marcus.
1: We have been so spoiled, lucky to have had Donovan Mitchell representing us the way he has. Right?
0: Oh, yeah.
1: Like, that's peak put on for your college. Donovan Mitchell is the spokesman for how to make your university, how to treat your university when you leave. Have you seen?
0: I mean, who else would you compare?
1: Exactly.
0: Carmelo, Steve. Maybe Carmelo
1: Anthony? Exactly.
0: I mean, Carmelo does a lot for Syracuse.
1: Exactly.
0: But my God,

0: You don't have five. You don't have five professional athletes that you can think. Maybe Peyton Manning really held on to Tennessee. You know.
1: Yeah, like, I think it happens more in football.
0: Right, but you get the point though. Yeah, the personal branding that is, you know, that is Donovan Mitchell and Louisville. You've already had the best of the best. So, in my opinion, like a Michael Brown, it's disappointing. But you've gotten such a great ambassador in Donovan that it's like, you should be able to, you know, just say, hey, you know, if that's your, look, Annie says, you know, you go hard about him being your mentor. It's like, ooh, well, your mentor, he put on for his city real hard.
1: Yeah.
0: Like,
1: yeah.
0: Maybe that's the one part that you just didn't pick up.
1: Yeah.
0: Right.
1: Yeah.
0: Outside of that, it's just like, I just think he's just a lost opportunity for him.
1: Yeah. I mean, again, and that's where I think it is, and I think that's where a lot of Louisville fans are. Like,
0: and you don't want people sniffing around asking Coach Kelsey questions.
1: Yeah, no, I would agree with that.
0: Like, it's like, you know, it's like when you break up, right? You know how you want to go back and ask your ex, like, well, we good, right?
1: Uh-huh.
0: Just don't leave this on bad terms like that, because it's like, yeah, when are y'all going to blow up and start asking the old ex a couple of questions about you? You
1: know, but also, I'll say this. I'll say this, though, Marcus. You don't, if you're Coach Kelsey, if you want Coach Kelsey to ever publicly say one negative thing about Michael or his dad, you're just going to be super disappointed.
0: Mm.
1: Because he would gain zero.
0: Mm-hmm.
1: Now, look, hey, the fan base might be like, yeah, Coach.
0: Well,
1: but
0: one more thing. One more thing I want to add to. Yes, Steve, as far as from the Coach Kelsey point of view,
1: mm-hmm.
0: You know what this also tells you? That Coach Kelsey wasn't kissing his rear end.
1: Yeah, no. No, I think, right? Yeah. Yeah, because if he was, Michael's dad would love him.
0: Yeah, and he'd be there. If he sat around and kissed his rear end, you know, so you just went straight for that, Steve.
1: Yep.
0: As if he did, Michael Brown's dad would love him.
1: Yeah, I mean, I think
0: you're right.
1: Yeah, I mean, I think we're all in agreement there that it's, I mean, his dad is, kind of sucks. I mean, I think we're all.
0: And I am Mr. Father is the most important.
1: I will fight. Listen, I'll fight for a lot of guys when I'm like, no, they're like, oh, the parent's too involved in the program. No, the parent wants to make sure nobody's thinking, you know, like, I get it, man. Taking advantage. I'm all for that. This one, I mean, last June when I was in the facility and, like, just, he just didn't get the best vibe off his dad. Like, and he was there. And he was everywhere. And he was, and it was like, so are you on the staff? Like, you really wondered. It was like, maybe they hired him. And
0: he said, he'd come here if I am.
1: Yeah. And it was just very, and I don't mind the kid working out with his dad coached, you know, he knows, I'm like, yeah, sure. I mean, shoot, you know what I'm saying? Like, what would be the problem with that? Like, you know, I mean,
0: in Larry Bird's final high school basketball game, he had 54 points, 38 rebounds, and 8 assists.
1: Yeah.
0: I need the footage. I think I need the footage, Steve.
1: It's like, yeah. Like, who's he playing?
0: I might be calling Cap on that.
1: Yeah. They're like, okay. And did he
0: and
1: also,
0: I heard Indiana got some good high school basketball. Yeah.
1: Did he also take a quarter off the top of the backboard with his teeth while throwing an outlet between his legs, you know, off the other backboard? Like, I've heard that one too here in Louisville. Like,
0: 38 boards, Steve, 54 and 38. I mean, how many possessions did you even have?
1: Yeah, like, come on now.
0: You're going a little too far. Okay. But no, seriously, to put the bow on the Michael Brown thing, it's just like, yeah, he had to me, he had a lot to gain by having Coach Kelce there. Coach Kelce's, if I was Coach Kelce, my feelings would be hurt, but it's just like, it is what it is. It's like you said, if you were waiting on somebody just to do the decent thing, and then they, you know, you feel like they don't do it, you say, okay, people tell you who they are, believe them. Move on.
1: Yeah. No. If somebody tells you who they are, believe them and move on. That's what I say. That's why that, I don't know.
0: And it doesn't hurt that he has the number one transfer portal class or top three.
1: Yeah, that he went right out and did it again. I mean, yeah, like, yeah, like,
0: I'll get over it.
1: I think I will say that. I think that would make, you would get more juice out of the Michael conversation, I think, locally, if we weren't going to be projected to be so good again.
0: Right.
1: You know, like if this team was kind of like, well, then it would be like, oh, my God, that was a shot that we had with a really good team, you know, and we could have done this.
0: Yeah, if you didn't have the recruiting class yet, then you would say, okay, it hurt us to not, you know, to not have our coach on front and center.
1: Yeah, yeah. Yeah, so who knows? We'll see.
0: I feel like I'm letting people down by not having a more emotional
1: again,
0: take about it.
1: That's why I say, like, I'm honestly, I mean that, like, not even tongue in cheek. I mean that, like, that's probably more Nick and Andy will tear that up at 12. And I'll be listening, and that's probably where I would get more of my opinion on that. I kind of care more about the guys that are going to be here next year. And I just know for Coach Kelce's not going to say a negative word about it. So is all it's going to be is us just going back and forth speculating. Did he not get invited? Did he not want to go? Did he not? And I know that's sports radio. So, like, there's nothing wrong with that. I think that's fantastic. I just don't have much of an opinion on it. I don't know. I mean, I'm like, okay, well, yeah, but I've got a really good team this year too coming back. So, like, I'm more like, is Obi Shoulder okay? Like, you know what I mean? Like,
0: I tell you what,
1: where are we at with that? You know,
0: let's get a commercial break, get a reset, and we'll come back and attach. We'll
1: reattach Ob Shoulder because yeah. Where the hell did that come from, Coach? You're just gonna drop that on me? Oh well, you got this 5-star. Oh, he's got a shoulder injury. Oh, fantastic! Now you want me to get riled up? We're riled up now.
0: Yeah, right, that's where my emotion comes from, not Michael Brown. Okay, quick commercial break. Get a good reset here on 93.9 The Ville.
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3: 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Oh, intercepted! Intercepted! Capers picked it off. The fourth interception thrown by Carson Beck. There's the knee, and the Cards have done it. The Cardinals have come on the road and upset second-ranked Miami.
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9: 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Argentina and Austria both won their World Cup openers. If there's a winner of their game that starts at 1 Eastern today in Dallas, that team will be assured of advancement. Only three countries have so far clinched that: Mexico, Germany, and the United States. Three others eliminated from advancement: Haiti, Tunisia, and Turkey, who the U.S. plays Thursday night in L.A., a game without any real significance. If Spain beats Uruguay in Group G on Friday, then Cape Verde would only need a tie with Saudi Arabia to assure advancement, and that would be quite a story. A tiny island nation who'd never before been in the World Cup. After yesterday's 2-2 draw with Uruguay, the Cape Verde coach said they're doing this for all the small nations who may struggle financially but who have resilience. With this World Soccer Update, John Stashower, Westwood One Sports.
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0: 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It's the number 93.9 is the station. Quick reminder, people, that temperature control is and always will be one of the most valuable resources one could have. If you agree with this sentiment, then DFH Company is more I forgot. I don't even remember what I was supposed to say about DFH Company being the most important company.
1: Okay.
0: I got a punt.
1: Got a punt. Yeah.
0: So anyway, Steve, what do you think about it?
1: Got a punt. I love DFH because they keep me feeling great, you know, all the time.
0: Sorry, Alex.
1: Apparently, some of the players talk too. How about that? I don't think we got sound of that, but we did get some quotes.
0: Talk to the media a little bit.
1: Yeah. So that's good.
0: Sorry, Alex. I'll get you back tomorrow.
1: Yeah. No, I've got nothing. So, but I do know, like I said, they are DFH is fantastic because I am always feeling great right here. So
0: the Mitsubishi mini split is awesome.
1: Yeah, feeling fantastic in the studio. So,
0: okay, so Steve, player centric.
1: Yeah, I mean, we did get a lot of player conversation on from Coach Kelsey today. But before we get to player specific, I think just overall, he did talk about and just said, hey, something we've asked and something I felt like we knew, and it's one of those things where it almost sounds like a John Madden, like, well, no kidding. Mm-hmm. But it's still nice to hear him actually say they were intentional with who they brought in coaching-wise, who they brought in roster wise.
0: Do we have any clips of that?
1: I don't know. Do we have that one? That one I didn't ask for specifically.
2: For which one exactly?
1: It was more at the beginning of it. You probably don't have that one because it was like right at the beginning though, but it was like he was just talking about you know, like they went and they got and it was kind of throughout. There was a few, some of the clips were throughout the thing there. But yeah, it was it's nice to know that you know, that they knew what they needed, and they went and they got shot blocking, and they went and they got defensive, you know, guys, and they got guys that's their specialty in coaching, you know. And
0: how long did he talk?
1: Oh man, about 30-some minutes probably. Yeah.
0: Really?
1: Yeah. Yeah, he was talking for a while, so.
0: Okay. Yeah, because I'm gonna have to go back and
1: pick. It was good. He did, you know, and then he got into the players, and I think, you know, I will get to a couple of them really quick if you want, but you know, he talked
0: player wise.
1: I guess, you know, let's start out with Nick. If we could start out with Badunga, because I feel like he's the biggest. He's the number one player in the portal, so he's the biggest overall addition, right? And he did talk about what it was bringing him in.
3: He has a million gifts. His motor is elite. You know, he can affect the game on both ends of the floor in a major way. He's a terrific leader. He's a terrific tone setter every single day with his process and his professionalism. You know, on the defensive end, length, athleticism, instincts, rim protection. On the offensive end, obviously a vertical lob threat, everybody knows. But he has an ability to really score in the post. And I say an underrated passer because he's not an underrated passer to me. I rate his passing very highly. He can play make. He's a good ball handler. Allowing him to play with freedom and confidence this summer to even grow his game even more, pushing the ball in the open court. He impacts the game in so many ways.
1: I mean, that's what I want to hear. I want to hear motor. I want to hear scoring around the rim. You know?
0: Motor. I will say this. I am going to be a bit... I don't want to say bitey. My ears are going to perk up at the, this is what I want to say. I am going to be listening and probably overanalyzing the frequency of the word freedom.
1: Okay.
0: Right?
1: Yeah.
0: I know that's a Coach Kelsey thing.
1: Yeah.
0: I don't think I want to hear that word freedom so much.
1: Right? Yeah.
0: Yeah, and that's just like that's just me and him, you know, it can be the old school version of me, you know, with coaching now. Hey, you know, like I appreciate freedom. I think our last two teams may have had a little too much freedom.
1: I would agree with that.
0: You know, and we're talking about 15-20% too much freedom. You know,
1: I would agree with that. I mean, I would. I think that.
0: And again, this is me completely overanalyzing everything.
1: Yes, but I also think you kind of change the roster a touch. I think you changed, you know, your approach. So I do wonder how much of that will be changed as well. Because when you have a very guard-heavy team, I think you hear that word more.
0: Mm-hmm.
1: Freedom to create, freedom to do this, freedom to, you know, because it's very guard-heavy. I don't know that we're overly guard-heavy this year. Mm-hmm. Like, I think a lot of our, you know, and listen, we could be more than we know, you know, and over the rest of today and tomorrow, we'll get into some of these other guards and different things because he talked about London, he talked about Isaac, you know, he talked about Adrian, all the Jackson Shellstad. I definitely want to get into at some point because of what he says about him.
0: Yeah, and see, I don't mind him having – okay. Just
1: okay, see, that's what I was going to ask you because I was going to say, does that apply to the point guard?
0: It does not.
1: Okay. I didn't mean to cut you off, but I was getting back around to asking you that exact question of I still think that freedom – applies to the point guard, especially in the, you know what, can just go ahead and play the Jackson. I'm not going to be able to, I mean, we can hold off, but I'm not going to be able to get, because that's kind of just where it's going to flow. So will you play that really quick? It's Jackson Shellstad about
3: things.
1: That.
3: I mean, Jackson, we could talk in here for 30 minutes about the positives that he brings to the table. And one of those many, many things is his amazing speed. And he's a terrific shot maker. He can shoot it with great range, but his ability to touch the paint, get in the lane, and force rotations, get the dominoes to fall is one of his great traits as well. When he's really locked in, he can be an amazing, and that's what we're working on a daily basis, a disrupting on-ball defender. We need him to do that for us as well.
2: Just a quick follow-up. He was more so known as a scorer at Oregon, but what have you seen out of his passing and playmaking ability?
3: Yeah, I mean, gosh, his assist-to-turnover ratio throughout his years in college is phenomenal as well. And, you know, you look at Chucky's assist rate, you know, his free throw rate, both of those things increased dramatically from when he was here. And we expect both of those things to happen with Jackson as well.
1: That's the second guy, the second time I've heard speed attached to Shellstad when people are like, hey, man, what's the, you know, what's the first thing that jumps out about Shellstad? They're like, oh, man, how fast he is.
0: I don't mind hearing freedom with him either because of how much he takes care of the ball. It's like anybody who really values the ball, I can give them freedom conversation, you know, all day.
1: Mm-hmm.
0: Shooters is the dicey one. The wings are dicey.
1: Yeah.
0: It's like you determine how much freedom you can get on by your decision making. But and Jackson is very fundamentally sound. Right?
1: Yeah.
0: Fundamentally sound. Takes care of the ball. I can't wait to see him with my own eyes to see the speed, though.
1: Yeah.
0: You know what I'm saying? Like I said, it's He has my West Coast bias thing going a little bit right now.
1: I know. But, man, if he is fast as they are at, continue to bring up, right?
0: You're right. It's like, is it long speed? Is it quick twitch?
1: Like, that would change my view even on us offensively, right? Like, because I didn't have him as speed guy. Granted, I've not watched him a ton, I'll be honest with you. I mean, especially because he was one of the first ones we got, you know.
0: Mm-hmm. And I haven't really. Shiny new toy instantly.
1: Yeah. And it was just like, oh, okay, we got him now. It's like, okay, now who else are we getting? You know, and you start moving on.
0: It was kind of like one of those, well, everybody else thinks he's good, so.
1: Yeah, you just right. Assume he's fine, right? I mean, he was a top 10, top 15 transfer guy, you know. But I still didn't have him as speed guy. And if he's that would change a lot of how, I mean, if I know he can live in the paint, you know, if I know he can live, he can beat pretty much any guy he plays against off of the first dribble, right? Like, that would change a lot on what I thought about offensively of this team. And adds, not really change.
0: And
1: but
0: you don't
1: got
0: to go through Dusty May.
1: And I don't have to be, yeah, like, yeah, and now I don't have to worry about Michigan. So, yeah, it's like, how about that? Like, you just, another domino off the table. So
0: now who's the boogeyman?
1: Man, do we have one? I don't know.
0: Izzo still got to be a boogeyman, right?
1: Yeah, and he's always.
0: There's no way
1: yeah.
0: Izzo makes it through this year.
1: I've been saying that for the last three or four years, though, man. Like, I don't know.
0: How many years you been saying that?
1: Yeah, I'm like, yeah, he's probably gone. I mean, you know, like he was facing like sexual abuse cases and stuff, and it was like, ah, he's probably gone. This will probably be it. So
0: Chris Mack was here, and he's like, yeah, no way. Like Chris Mack was supposed to supplant him.
1: Right.
0: Next wave.
1: Yeah, it was like, okay. All right, I know we're going to have Brahm at 11, so do we need to go ahead? Let's go ahead and go to break now. We'll take our break now, and then we'll come back, and we'll have Brahm at 11. So that'll be good. And then we'll see what he's got to say about the football. That's a lot in one day. It's a lot in one day.
0: Slowly. Unpack it slowly.
1: I know.
0: Roll along, 939 The Ville.

0: The roster is set and off-season workouts are underway. When it's Louisville basketball, we're always talking about it.
1: It kind of gives Louisville fans a chance to do the thing they do the best, which is really like the players. The actual individual players. Like, that's one of the best parts about here, and playing here, and getting a chance to do that for some of these guys, that you don't normally get to do once players leave.
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0: 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Welcome back. I'm David Marvin, Raven 8150. 93.9 is the number. 93.9 is the station. 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
1: We have eyes on Jeff Brohm. We're waiting on Jeff Brohm. This is where he is. Nick is watching very intently to see when he pokes his big, beautiful head around the corner and sits on that chair. And the moment he does, we will have that live right here on 93.9 The Ville.
2: Watching like a hawk.
1: A little summer update. How about that? A little summer update from the football team.
2: We have papers. We have a Brohm.
1: We got Brohm. Let's do it.

0: Okay. Well, we're excited to kick off this season here in a little over a month and a half. I think right now we've had our guys back for about a good month, started workouts. Pretty much everyone is here and participating. It's been a good summer to this point. We like our football team. I think they've worked hard. I think they know what's at stake. I think every day has been important to them, trying to improve and get better, and we like what we've seen. So we've got to continue to press through it and get a lot of somewhat new faces up to speed so that we're sharp and ready to go. I think we start with a great, in my opinion, schedule. Great first six games on the schedule. Opening up with Ole Miss, in Nashville, a team that went to the semifinals last year, won 13 games. Followed up by a Villanova team, went to the FCS semifinals, won 12 games. SMU, of course, has won 9 games last year, and we have not played well against them the last couple years. Wake Forest won 9 games. And then we got to go to NC State, which is a tough place to play. They won 8 games, and we had a tough time there, barely squeaking it out a couple years ago. And then Florida State at home, just the name itself, the tradition, I'm sure they're going to be a really good football team. So that's our first six. So we've got to be ready to go. We're excited about it. We're looking forward to playing, and we'd like our football team.
1: Mentioned the opener against Ole Miss. Obviously, that's a big one. The national TV is going to be there. How big of a motivator is that, or do you even need any motivation for your team, but to have such a big game in the game one situation?
0: I think it'll be a great contest. If there's one thing we like doing is playing in really good football games, and this is a game that we didn't have to play in. We added this game to our schedule. We wanted to face a great opponent, which we will be able to do right down the road. I think it'll be a great turnout, and we'll be able to measure and see exactly where we're at game one. They have a ton of experience coming back, an outstanding quarterback, probably one of the best running backs in the country, really good players, really talented players. They showed that last year. So we'll see exactly what we're made of, and hopefully our coaches, myself, and our team will work hard making sure we're ready to go that first game.
2: Jeff, how are Brody and Trey coming along, and how's the receiving room as a whole gotten with Lincoln this summer and gelled together?
0: Well, Brody is finally healthy, which is good. I think it'll be a good addition for us. He's a physical player that's played a lot of football. He'll be a great addition. He was out all spring, but is now healthy. He'll add to that tight end room, which I think we'll be stronger there this year than we were last year. We have a little more depth as well and some guys that can do some different things. The receiver room, Trey Richardson is back healthy. And so far we've seen in from some summer workouts, he's going to be a really good player. He can run. He's fast. He can make plays. He'll really add to that receiving room. I thought LaWayne McCoy had a really good spring. He showed up the last couple of weeks and really did a good job. Trayshawn Hurry, just gained more valuable experience. He's a big physical receiver. Those are three top guys, and then we have some other guys behind him that are pushing them. But, that room has to produce for us, and we have to be able to have a vertical threat throwing the football, and they got to make plays for us.
3: Jeff, obviously you're still in the middle of getting your team up to snuff in preparation for the season, but how much scouting and game planning do you do this time of year for the season opener?
0: We do quite a bit. So right now, obviously getting our team ready to go, we always scout our first four opponents and then a couple others that we think we need to get a sneak peek at. So we've already done that to a certain degree, and we'll go back and do it again as we get into July. But all those things are important. I think that, there's time from the end of the game last year until now to do all the things you need to get better, to improve your team, to improve your package, and also get up to speed on your opponents. So that is taking place now. It's an important piece to it, and we'll continue to do that until we get to fall camp.
4: Jeff, you kind of alluded to it on that the last answer, but are you concerned with so many new players and working them in and getting them ready for, those first three games are pretty loaded?
0: It's always a concern. I think that's just today's game, you never know what your roster is going to be. Would you like to keep it steady and consistent every year? Yes, but there's going to be change, so that's just part of it. So Yes, these months are important. The off season is way more important. Not just getting guys in shape and getting them fully healthy, but getting them up to speed and knowing your system and on all three segments of the game, making sure they understand it, making sure we have answers to problems when they come up, and making sure we can start fast from the get-go. And that's going to be important. So I think right now we take pride in getting around our players as much as we can and really speeding up that learning curve and getting them ready to go.
5: Jeff, this is the first time that we've seen you since you signed the new contract extension. Just what are your thoughts on that, and what does it mean to stay at Louisville?
0: Well, I'm always very thankful for the opportunity to coach here. Without question, being here for a longer period of time is exciting to me. I think we have plenty of work ahead and a lot of things we can accomplish, and we want to work hard to do that. And that's one of the reasons why myself and a lot of people are here, to try to win at the highest level. In today's age, it's always a challenge, but anything can happen if you put in the work. And I think we got great fan base here, a great stadium to play in, a lot of hungry people that want to see high-caliber teams play every time you step on the field, and we want to try to do that. And it's important. You know, I know a lot of people in the community, and their support means a whole lot. And we appreciate it, but at the same time, they want to see wins. They want to see victories. They want to see great moments, and we want to try to deliver.
6: What does it do to your off season when you have an opener like an Ole Miss? I know you've opened – or a conference opener, even back when Kentucky was the opener here, that was a big motivator. But how much does that benefit you, and can that benefit you down the road, just speeding up a lot of the stuff you want to do over the summer?
0: Well, we're going to utilize it in that manner. So, for sure, it should help speed up that process of making sure that – like I said, myself, our coaches, and our players are getting ready to go and understanding that you don't get to ease into the season. You've got to come ready to play against a top-notch opponent with a ton of experience coming back, and you'll see exactly where you stand. And, of course, the best-case scenario is finding a way to win and building a lot of momentum for your football team. And then, of course, if you don't, you've got to pick up the pieces and move on and learn from your mistakes. So, where there's – risk, there's a lot of rewards, so we want to make sure that we come ready to play. And I just think it'll be an exciting game. I think for me, anytime you play a great opponent, anytime you can play cross conference opponents that are of high quality, it's great for the game of football. And that's what I would like to see. You know, our conference to me has a lot of parity from top to bottom. Any team can win on a given day, and I think when you can play the best teams every week. That's what fans want to see. That's what people across the country want to watch. And I think it helps determine, who the best teams are at the very end.
7: Jeff, what kind of things do you look for out of your quarterbacks over the summer to kind of differentiate them? And is that still a competition, or do you feel like you're ready to say Lincoln is the starter for the Ole Miss game?
0: Well, everything's always a competition. I think Lincoln is our number one quarterback. We want to get him ready to play. I think he's had a great summer to this point. He's athletic. He can throw the football. He works really hard. Are there certain things we need to work at? Yes, but that's why we're here, and that's why we're here as coaches, to help him improve his game. I thought Davin in the spring, the transfer from West Georgia, did a really good job, and he's definitely capable of playing football, and he will be ready to go, and he will definitely be in that competition. I thought we saw a young freshman in Briggs Cherry who did an outstanding job. I think he's got a big arm. He can throw the ball vertically. He can do a lot of things in our system very naturally, and he has a lot of talent. So, those are three guys that we want to get ready to play. Some years you play one, other years you play two, other years you might slip down to play four in case some guys get injured. So all of them have to be ready, but I like them. They've worked really hard. I think we have depth there. And we've got to make sure all of them are able to at least play a small package every week. And if something happens, then they're all ready to go.
1: Just a quick question on recruiting. You guys only have 17 commitments at this point and seem to have an emphasis on Kentucky. Could you just talk about the efforts that you and your staff have been doing this offseason to draw in some of the top talent?
0: I feel great about where we're at recruiting-wise. I think our recruiting department, Coach Morrow and Chase and Nate and all those guys work really well together. For us, you know, getting the best talent, acquiring the best talent, retaining the best talent on our team is going to be important every year. You know, there is a fine line. Do you want a ton of freshmen on your team? Or do you want to balance that out with some experience and add that to your roster as you go? That's where you got to figure out. And, you know, sometimes for freshmen it takes a little while to get them ready to go, especially at certain positions. And how you manage that is important. The amount of freshmen you sign is always going to be a debate. Some teams will want to sign a lot and just let it recirculate. Others will not. And I think that's where we got to figure out what fits best for us. And make sure that we have room every year to improve our roster through young talent that we feel good about, but also possible transfer additions based on how the roster shapes out when the season's over. With NIL and all those things, there's just a lot of factors that go into retaining a roster, but you have to have answers and be able to adjust. And I think to this point we've done a good job. We're positioned well. I don't know if we want to add too many more freshman recruits at this point. We want to just continue to recruit and get the best players. And if it fits, great. If it doesn't, we'll move on and make sure we adjust when the season's over by adjusting the roster with transfers.
8: Can you just speak real quickly about the emphasis on Kentucky and the talent that you guys
0: see? Well, we definitely want to get the best players in this state and around, and that's always been the case. We'll continue to do that. I think we're off to a good start. A lot of times it fits, other times it doesn't fit. There's just a lot of more factors now that go into it. I think if anyone wants to stay in their home state and play at a high level and achieve their goals and get a chance to play beyond, this is a tremendous place for them to do that. And we have full confidence that that can happen better here than anywhere, and we have a great plan for it. At the same time, it has to fit what they're looking for as well, but we feel like we're in a really good position for that.
9: You mentioned retaining players. How big was it to get Clev back again this season? And, you know, obviously we see what he adds on the field, but what does he add to that defensive line room from a leadership standpoint? And then you can just touch on his skill set.
0: Well, Clev's a great addition to have back. I think he's just a football player, and that's what he does. He shows up, he plays, he makes plays. He disrupts the quarterback, he gets in the backfield, he plays extremely hard, shows up every game and does that, does a great job in practice. Been a good leader to this point. I think we've got good players around him. I think our defensive line is a strong position, without question. Adding D'Amico Kennedy on the interior, adding Gerard Smith, Tyler Thompson on the outside with Clev, having Micah Carter there as well. A.J. Green back. We've got some strong defensive ends, and we feel good about that. We like our linebacking core, and we think our secondary is stronger than it was last year without question with those additions. So I like our defensive talent on that side of the ball. I think they have a chance to play really great football, and I'm looking forward to watching them play.
5: Jeff, the university has made it very clear that they're running out of money. How does the current financial situation impact your recruiting and the NIL that you've done this season?
0: Well, we're thankful for the resources we have, and I think our university is doing everything in their power to help provide that, and they know that we're going to utilize it in the best manner that we possibly can. With today's age of football and the structure and how it works, you've got to be able to stay up with the other teams, and I think things change every year, and you've got to be ready to adjust and adapt until something further comes along. So I think we've done a good job of doing that, but we try to manage that as well as we can, and yes, it's an important piece, but every year it changes a great deal, and how that will continue going forward, we'll see, but right now it's rapidly changing.
9: One of the biggest talks is just college football playoff expansion. Obviously, people have different opinions on how many teams they think should get in. I guess, where do you stand on what that looks like and how that might affect scheduling during the regular season?
0: Well, I think that, from my feeling and from the information I'm gathering, I think it's going to expand to 24. I don't see a problem with that. I think if you look at college basketball, you look at the FCS level, 24 teams will – provide a ability for teams from other conferences to get their best teams in and have a bracket where you come out with the best champion. You know, you look at even this past year's, Miami, goes to the finals and just barely loses to Indiana, and they barely squeak into the playoffs. And then you have a Notre Dame team that doesn't get in that probably could have went a long way in the playoffs as well. So I think, for every team to have an opportunity to make it is exciting for fans across the country. I see us getting to that at some point. In my opinion, Power Four schools should schedule Power Four schools. So I would be, I think that would possibly help other teams want to schedule, great opponents outside of the conference. Right now, because of the way it's worked and not knowing exactly how that system is going to come into fruition, Indiana did a great job. Their non-conference wasn't maybe what some others were, and they found a way to win the national championship. So some people have looked at that. But I think it's best for the game of football to schedule great opponents. So I would be in favor of a system that did that for fans and players and for everybody across the game to have great interconference opponents every week when you're not even playing in your conference. So to me, whether that's 11 or 12, I'm all for it.
6: I kind of feel like we ought to mention Isaac at least before we leave. But, I mean, he's got a chance to be one of the best running backs in college football, or the best, if it is. What do you stress to him going into the summer other than just stay healthy, don't hurt yourself, come in ready to play? What's left for him to do in the offseason?
0: We had a talk with him a while back, and I think for him obviously he's made a ton of great plays, and he's dynamic and do a lot of great things for us. Being a durable player, being a guy that can practice all year long and handle the ability to stay healthy throughout the year is something that, if he could prove that, could really improve his stock as he moves forward. To this point, since he came back to now, he's had a tremendous offseason, his best by far to date. He's worked really hard. His body has improved. He looks strong. He looks in great shape. He's taken that part of his training very seriously. So we're looking for him to have a tremendous year. I think he's got a ton of talent. I think we do know how to utilize him and get him the ball. I think we have a good running back room as well. Getting Kewon Brown back is a good addition as well. He runs hard. He's a physical player. Braxton Jennings, showed what he could do the last game. He'll continue to improve and get stronger and better. We got a transfer in Marquise Davis. That's a big, strong running back. We really like him. Those are four guys right there that can all play the game of football. We have a young freshman in Lakai Thompson, who a little banged up now, but he'll be fine, who's got some talent. But I feel good about Isaac, and I feel good about that room and making sure that we, stay explosive in the passing game, but also make sure our best playmakers get the ball. And Isaac is for sure that. Okay, thanks, sir.
10: Lakai Thompson.
11: Lakai Thompson. See, now
10: Lakai
11: we know.
10: Lakai Thompson.
11: Now we know. How about that?
10: Lakai Thompson.
11: Well, this is why pressers are good, because now we know we can we know it's Lakai Thompson. Or Tompkins. Okay, we'll work on the last name. We'll work on the last name. But we got the first name, all right? That's what we needed right now. So, I'll tell you what. One thing we got was
10: the university's run out of money.
11: That's not on my list there. The one thing we did get, though, is kind of the first, not that we really thought anything would be different, but that's about as close as you would get to going ahead and naming starting quarterback.
10: Oh, I thought he said that.
11: Yeah, I mean,
10: he said Lincoln's our number one.
11: Yeah, I mean, yeah, he still was like, there's always competition, but it's like, okay.
10: Yeah, I felt like he was he's number one.
11: Yeah.
10: But no. Yes. But I'm not going to say he's the number one. He's won the job, so everybody still feel like they have a shot.
11: Yeah.
10: That would hate to be a quarterback in there thinking, I'm smoking Lincoln.
11: I know.
10: They're just coaches is going with him.
11: Yeah. That's listen. It's good. Like I said, it's good
10: He sounded extremely pleased with his defense. What did you think about that?
11: I'm telling you, man. Listen, I've got a couple friends over there, and I get to have some conversations, right? To a man, they bring up the defense. I mean, and one of them works on the offensive side of the ball. And they are almost constantly like, man, that defense is talented. They're like, there's some pros on that defense. And not that there's not offensively, and not that that doesn't mean the offense won't be really good either. Mm. But their point is, they're like, no, there are pros flying around on that defense. Like guys that are going to be NFL players on that defense. And, I mean, offensively right now, I mean, I would argue Isaac's the only sure thing. I mean, maybe I'm missing somebody on the line. You know, I don't want to be. But, you know, as far as
10: pros,
11: a guaranteed pro. I mean, there'll be somebody else will make it. But, I mean, as far as, like, right now where you're like, no, that dude's a pro. Like.
10: So I have to give up on my tight end experiment, right?
11: No, I mean, I think he loves the tight ends.

0: if not the best. I mean, I think, you know, he brought up LaWayne McCoy. With Brohm, there's not many things you can pick out of a Coach Brohm press conference. One thing I've learned with Coach Brohm, if he mentions a guy by name, they have gotten his attention. Mm. He's so just straightforward, cut and dry, that it's boring because he's not going to say a lot. He's going to say, so it's like you have to figure it out. But he's so honest and straightforward, I think, that a lot of times you have to listen for that type of stuff. And one of the type of things is if he mentions a name. If he mentions a name, he really likes that player.
1: Running back room.
0: And a couple people are asking about Trey Richardson as far as a pro. Like, yeah, I mean, he could be a pro, but he's a lot of guys can. I have to see him again. You know,
1: it's just his size.
0: I think there's a lot of guys that can take the top off. You know, so it's like you gotta, you know, how good is he now? Look, we may have this conversation again mid October and go, oh my gosh, he can't do it like he can. You know, I hope that's the case, right? Tight end room, though, really quick before you get to the next thing, he specifically when talking about the tight ends, I mean, he specifically brought up Brody Foley, Jesus, and I mean, he was one of the top tight ends in the portal coming out of Tulsa.
1: Little Skinner.
0: What about Skinner?
1: He didn't bring him up.
0: No, he didn't. But, I mean, I think that's part of it. I mean, we got Justin Reed out of Tulane, who I know a lot of people liked. I mean, Foley's going to be, I think, a big-time guy. I mean, Skinner's back. I mean, you've got a freshman in Julius Miles, who's 6'6", 220 as a freshman. I mean, like,
1: the tight end that left us and went back to the West Coast.
0: Jamari Johnson. Yeah, he's projected to be like a top 10 pick next year. It's our biggest portal loss, man. I'll tell you.
1: We knew he was good, too.
0: I know.
1: You could just see him move.
0: Like, because I'm always with you. Like, I think Jared Dawson was a big loss. I think some of those guys were big losses. But Jamari Johnson took a whole skill set away from us when he left. And it was like, just don't know that we have.
1: I just remember seeing
0: made
1: him
0: that
1: in
0: up
1: motion.
0: Yet.
1: I just remember seeing him in motion and getting his big rear end down and just running. And I'm just like, what are we going to do with that?
0: I know. I know.
1: And he got hurt and he was gone.
0: And that was a wrap. Yeah. Yeah. It was like, even his dad even told us he wasn't leaving. Hurt my feelings.
1: Yeah, I was gonna say you kind of heard about that.
0: Let me give you a tight end name too, by the way. Just one of mine to watch out for. Hamilton Atkins. He's a redshirt sophomore. He's 6'4", 250. Come out of St. X. I think he started as like a walk on.
1: Did he turn the heads or something?
0: I've heard his name a few times when they're talking over there. Like, I mean, I think he even got some starting reps in the spring. Now, some of that might have been some attrition, you know, and a couple guys not being here yet and stuff like that. You know, Foley not having him at the time, you know, stuff like that. But
1: let me.
0: But I do think he'll play. No, that was it. I was just saying, I do think he'll play.
1: Frustration with the schedule. Did you detect that?
0: He
1: sounds like he's, listen, if there's going to be some decisions made, he is going to be on the board. Like, I foresee him getting on boards very soon to change how the schedule is.
0: Yeah. Yeah. I mean, I could see that.
1: He seems bitey.
0: I mean, Well, first off, I mean, you know, you've had 2-3 years thinking you were playing Georgia. Now, again, it kind of worked out. I mean, best case scenario, not playing Georgia. But, I mean, you know, Georgia was supposed to come into Louisville this year. Like, this was going to be – that's a big game. And it was going to be like week 3, you know. Like, this is a big –

0: Now, again, Ole Miss in Nashville is big, and especially Ole Miss coming off of a semifinals. Like, I mean, so it's not Georgia here, but it's pretty dang good backup, you know, as far as a game. You could, because, I mean, you know, I was kind of thinking, man, we're going to probably have to do Atlanta or something, you know, to try to get this game back. But, you know,
1: you have to make up for it. Yeah.
0: Yeah, and you're getting an Ole Miss team who, again, went to the semifinals and one you might be able to get. And they're going to be a preseason top 10 team. And you may not. I mean, I don't know, you know, but it does kind of go, you know.
1: How much of that run was just kicking
0: base? I mean, probably some of it. I mean, there's probably some extra. They probably had extra motivation. You know, because I think everybody wrote them off immediately. I mean, as soon as Kiffin left, you're like, oh, they can't do anything. And, I mean, they made it all the way to the semifinals, you know. And, I mean, that's nothing to, I mean, if we made the semifinals, it would probably go, I mean, it wouldn't probably, it would be the greatest season of all time for us. And, you know, and I'd be like, I don't know if we'll ever get back here. You know what I'm saying? I mean, so, like, it's not. And then imagine doing that and imagine bringing your quarterback and running back back, who were both Heisman contenders.
1: Why didn't he get the follow-up question? No, what exactly does Lincoln Kinholz need to work on?
0: Yeah, I know. No, tell me. What don't you like about him?
1: What does he not do well? What is going to get him benched? What is going to get us frustrated?
0: Yes.
1: What is it going to be? His refusal to throw the ball away?
0: If we beat Ole Miss, will he cry? If the answer is yes, get him off my team.
1: What'd you say, West Georgia? My guy from West Georgia, get him ready.
0: Yeah, get him ready. I do wonder. This is, again, I've said this multiple times. This is kind of the first year, though, where, and again, you know, it's just a spring game and spring practice, but that kid looked good. And I do think it's an interesting dynamic with Kinholz, though, because it's like, okay, you're coming in, and this is the first year since Brohm's been here that there's kind of a guy behind you that I think people are like, well, we want you to work out, but we ain't afraid to go for him. I mean, like last year, it was like.
1: So this is going to be the closest like year to actually seeing your quarterback get benched.
0: Yeah. Now, I hope that's not the case. I hope we see Lincoln and you're like, oh, my God, this is going to be one of my favorite players at Louisville ever. You know, like, right. I love this guy. But, you know, I mean, last year, I mean, I don't always have the most insight, but, I mean, we were told pretty quickly, like, hey, Deuce Adams, there's a reason he's not playing. You can't do it. You know, it was like, okay, all right. You know, and because part of me was like, well, I mean, Miller Moss, why don't we play? And they're like, yeah, no, the quarterbacks behind him stink. So I was like, okay, all right. Yeah, I mean, that's fair.
1: What year?
0: And then we saw him play, and it was like, yeah, no, they can't do it.
1: What year was it, Steve, that we were watching the quarterbacks?
0: It's raining so hard, by the way.
1: We were watching the quarterbacks, Steve.
0: Uh-huh.
1: We were just like, are those our quarterbacks?
0: Yeah. It's like, oh, dear God.
1: You remember like the last spring game we went to a couple years back? It was just like, oh, God.
0: Yeah. Was it Pierce? It was like Pierce and those guys, right?
1: Yes.
0: Was it Brohm's first year, maybe? Like, I think we were like Plummer.
1: It had to be Satterfield's last year.
0: It's fine, but it was like the rest of these guys kind of stink.
1: It's like, who's going to? But yeah, I just remember looking. I'm like.
0: Yeah, because weren't we with Pete? We were with Pete, right? Was we watching a practice or something?
1: Pete's
0: in Kentucky now. I'm going to, like, I told him, I said, I'm going to go back and look and see if you committed any violations ever. And I'm going to air it all out.
1: Just get you on the book.
0: Yeah. I'll be like, well, he did text me about a recruit one time and probably shouldn't have. So should probably keep an eye on him.
1: Get some messages. Yeah, I just remember one year. one year I just remember looking and like we had the worst four back.
0: Yeah, you know, and I mean, seriously, is Hunter Bailey the only guy? Harrison Bailey. Is Harrison Bailey the only guy that you've ever even, since Brom's been here, that you've ever even considered? And the problem was, he was behind. I mean, Plummer, you can not like Plummer, but we were winning 10 games. Mm-hmm. We went 10-2. Shuck, I never wanted Shuck out, so that one didn't matter. Last year, I wanted a new guy the whole time, but there was just clearly no new guys to play. So, I mean, but Harrison Bailey would have been the only guy.
1: And then he ended up going to UNLV or something?
0: Oh, he went to Florida, right? No, he come from UNLV.
1: Yeah, okay.
0: Yeah, he went to Florida. And I mean, he was a backup there. He never did anything, but I'm sure he got paid, you know, to be a backup, and good for him. Mm-hmm. But it was, yeah, so this year, though, I mean, I think with
1: Briggs, Jordan.
0: Jordan Travis?
1: Yes.
0: Yeah, but he wasn't Brom. I mean, like, there's okay. been quarterbacks through the years that I've liked. I mean, you know, backups I think we've liked, but I'm more just talking under Brom. I mean, Satterfield, we never saw another quarterback. It was Puma the first two games, and then it was Malik the rest of his career. I mean, really, it was. Malik was the guy all through Satterfield. So, and, I mean, you never really wanted Malik benched. I mean, even if you got mad at him, you were like, yeah, but nobody can do that. So,
1: did Malik go out, though, and...
0: Yeah, we had to play a backup.
1: Who did we have?
0: Didn't he
1: get, like, crushed?
0: No, it was the little white kid, Brock Doman.
1: Yes.
0: Yeah, we played Brock Doman.
1: I thought he tried to run over somebody.
0: Nah, he won. He beat... no, you're thinking about Evan Conley.
1: Yes.
0: Yeah, Evan Conley, he kind of had his own
1: package. So you know exactly what I'm talking about.
0: Yeah. Conley had...
1: What are you doing, son?
0: Yeah, Conley had his own package, and... which Conley did, you know, but he was never really, like, going to play. It was more like, no, you know, he's got his own package, you know. But, yeah, no, I think, and again, I like that. I like it because I think it's good for Keenholz. I think it's good that, no, there's pieces. Because, I mean, even Briggs Cherry, I mean, I think Briggs Cherry is the next guy here at Louisville. Like, I think he's really good. And I think he's got that mentality. Briggs
1: so
0: Cherry.
1: There's at least three in there that you think could be starters.
0: Oh, listen, Briggs Cherry carries himself in a way that you turn on SEC, CBS, 3:30 game. It's Georgia and LSU, and Briggs Cherry's the quarterback, you know.
1: He knows he's next man.
0: And he's carrying himself, you know, that way. And he's, you know, and he's tatted from head to toe. And you're like, oh, man, that guy's a quarterback, you know. Like, in a big game. I'm a huge believer in him, and I might end up being proved wrong, but I think he's really good. But
1: I tell you what.
0: It's Keenholz's job, it sounds like, man.
1: Sounds like it's his job to lose. Let's take our last commercial break. Keep it locked here on 939 The Ville.
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1: Westwood One Sports presents this World Soccer Update. There has certainly been some World Cup surprises so far. If Iraq knocks off France today, that would be a shock. Iraq's only previous World Cup was 40 years ago. Lost three times, lost last week to Norway, and now taking on the French, who won the World Cup 8 years ago and then nearly won it again. The coach of Iraq is the Aussie, Graham Arnold.
2: You know, these Iraqi boys, they've probably never played against this caliber of players before, but so it's a great opportunity for them to show who they are and what they can do. The atmosphere is fantastic.
1: Arnold joked that what he'd like to do today in Philadelphia is play three goalkeepers, but that's not allowed. That game follows Argentina and Austria starting in a couple of hours in Dallas. If Lionel Messi scores, he becomes the all-time leader in career World Cup goals with 17. With this World Soccer Update, John Stashower, Westwood One Sports.
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0: So, just so people don't know, Steve used to keep the studio so cold.
1: As I still do.
0: Steve, I was sitting here, and when we went to commercial break, you ever just yell out, like, just a cuss word, just like,
1: yeah.
0: I don't know, maybe right at the beginning of the show. Uh-huh. I might have just knocked the air down some, right?
1: Right.
0: And I'm telling you, Steve, it just hit me when I went to the commercial break. Whoa. Where I could barely move. So it just reminded me of sitting up in the studio with you with the big old hoodies on.
1: Yeah.
0: Because you got it so cold.
1: Yes, I still got it.
0: You got it on 65 right now, don't you?
1: Yes, I still have it right now on 67. Is that still a thing?
0: Is that still a thing? I hope
1: not. Do kids still do...
0: Sounds very demonic.
1: Do kids still do 6-7, Nick?
2: I'm seeing it less and less.
1: Okay.
2: But I still think they do it a little bit, but not as much.
1: Okay, I got you. You said that sounds demonic.
0: It has to be demonic, because it's like... That can't be a thing.
1: I think when that first started, that was like one of the first things I saw about it. Somebody was like, yeah, no, every time they say that, there's like a demon or something. I was like, probably. I'll just take it at face value.
0: Okay, Steve, how is this? How is the Michael Brown saga? Like, look, you should just come up with a hot take right now and just mess it up for everybody.
1: I don't know. I mean, I wish I cared more. I don't, and again, it's one of those things where I just don't.
0: You're supposed to get people riled up emotionally, Steve.
1: Yeah, and it's probably.
0: That's your job.
1: Yeah, and it's probably the right thing. I don't care. I just don't have any, full.
0: Okay, what level of care does Coach Pat Kelsey have in an honest, behind-the-scenes moment?
1: I mean, depending on how it went down.
0: Would he be madder at James Scott or Michael Brown?
1: Probably James Scott.
0: Probably James Scott.
1: But I mean, my thing is I don't, it's definitely a story. It's definitely should be talked about. I just kind of.
0: What's the story of it?
1: Yeah, I don't really know. I mean, Michael, we're never going to know. Did he not get invited? Well, I won't say never, because Michael's dad's liable to come out and decide he wants to put out a. Like, if Michael's career doesn't take off in the NBA, his dad's going to be a terrorist. I mean, he's going to just start putting stuff out like, well, it's because this happened at Louisville and this happened, like, you know, and it's like, I think that's the only thing we know is because, again, you and I both are very, we take up for the dads and the the overbearing parent, right? Mm-hmm. Like you and I are that because we think I'm like, no, a lot of times it's not that. And you just say, oh, they're just an overbearing dad. And it's like, well, no, they're not really. I mean, they're trying to do what's best, you know? Mm-hmm. I think we can pretty much put piece together that his dad has messed some stuff up for him, you know, or is going to be maybe could end up being a little bit of a deterrent, you know, for him. Mm-hmm. But yeah, I don't know, just,
0: but,
1: you know.
0: But relationship wise, it's bad. It's just, yeah. Like I said, I don't think Coach Kelsey needs the. I mean, you recruit with money now.
1: Yeah.
0: So it's not the Cal era days where it just. You saw Cal at the draft, and you just thought about how many players that was going to help him get.
1: I hate it because I think it's already – I think it's a missed opportunity. I
0: watched Dusty May win a championship and leave.
1: Yeah.
0: Yeah, yeah. I know what you're saying, though. Yeah, I thought the missed opportunity is on the Mykal Brown side.
1: Yeah.
0: But, again, if somebody doesn't care, then if somebody doesn't care, they don't care.
1: Yeah. Yeah, I'm kind of like, well, you know, again, and I think you hit it right on the head when you said I don't know. I forgot what I was going to say. Forget it. I was trying to find
0: it. Mykal Brown,
1: I got a punt.
0: Yeah, he had an opportunity.
1: You know what threw me off?
0: I'm listening.
1: I read a tweet about Billy Donovan, Michigan to Billy Donovan, and I want Billy Donovan off the market so bad. I'm just horrified of him at Kentucky. And
0: so anywhere is good for him.
1: Yeah, and I'm like, let's get him. And it just messed my whole train of thought up because I was like, I want to get him.
0: As long as we keep a good relationship with Adidas, we good.
1: Yeah, yeah. I mean, that's really, I mean, at the end of the day, that's really what it's about, right?
0: Right. Just keep Adidas. Keep Adidas good to go.
1: Yeah.
0: Make sure he didn't make turn into the Adidas head of marketing.
1: Yeah.
0: Because then that's the only way it could negatively affect us.
1: Yeah, and just, I mean, you know, again, it stinks because it's like, you know, he's still, I think the kid's going to be good in the league, and he's still, and then again, he may still rep Louisville. It might just be a business relationship.
0: Yeah.
1: Like, we don't really care about you. You don't care about us, but, you know, you've got it. You went to school somewhere.
0: It's a built-in market.
1: Yeah, yeah.
0: What a shame. All right, hit it, Nikki. What you got on deck?
2: One second, just getting the music. Sorry. Wow. Sorry, I'm trying to cut some Brahm sound. A lot of sound today. It's a very busy Monday, man. The radio gods were kind to us. Two press conferences to react to. Dusty May going to the Mavs. Good Lord.
1: Too much. It's too much.
2: It's an embarrassment of riches on this Monday.
1: I mean, tomorrow I want to get into some of the players. I mean, Coach Pat Kelsey talked about every player almost.
2: We got some Will Hanke sound.
1: We didn't even hardly, he talked about Will Hanke at I mean, he did a whole
2: soliloquy
1: on Will Hanke.
0: So we will get to the players.
1: Yeah, I mean, I'm like, we didn't get to any of it.
2: We didn't even talk about Adrian Woolley.
1: What are you going to talk about?
0: We just wasted the show. Is that basically what you're saying?
2: I'm saying we barely scratched the surface. We covered a lot of bases today.
1: What was your favorite topic we talked about today?
2: 6-7. Because I think that's what the people needed to know.
1: How about that? Yes. Could have just said you weren't listening. It would have been easier. 93.

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1: Second one on the way. Missed it back rim. Rebound Collins up the left side. Gets to midcourt. Heaves on the run. Banks it. Oh, good. Just as sweet as ever. Louisville makes it a baker's dozen. For the 13th time, the Cards are going to the Sweet 16.
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18: 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And now, sitting in for Rich, it's Kirk Morrison.

0: Let's go.
1: Yes. Hut, hut, hi, everybody. It's right. Kirk Boris here filling in for Rich Eisen on the Rich Eisen Show on this beautiful Monday, June 22nd. I can't believe it's already here. Summer is here. The official date of summer has now here. No more unofficial days of summer as we kick off what I call the sports summer universe. As so many things are happening, yet so many things have now ended, and it's where we're turning the page too. So, as always, I'm never here by myself. I'm always here with my guys. I can't wait to talk to my guys. Brockman, as always, he's here, everybody.
0: Hey, buddy, it's so great to see you. It's been a long time. Too happy long. You're here. Let's do it.
1: Yeah, last time I was here, you ditched me for a golf tournament.
0: Right,
1: which,
0: right.
1: Trust me, I would have done the same. So we're good.
0: Look, it wasn't for nothing, Kirk. I brought home the trophy.
1: Man. Oh, yeah. Hey.
0: Like, so it wasn't for nothing. We won.
1: It doesn't even matter. You went on a golf trip. That's perfect. Like, you know, I love that. Yeah. Jay, what's going on?
2: What's good up, to see Kirk?
1: You. Hey, audio is great for me. You know,
2: glad we checked it, gotta, early.
1: Early. For the show. And as always, TJ over there. What's going on, TJ?
3: What up, though?
1: Okay. All right.
4: What up, man? How you been?
1: I've been good, man. I got so many stories to share with you guys. I can't wait to talk about a trip that was planned 3.5 months ago. To New York. Tell you all about that. That was happened 3.5 months ago. I planned a trip.
4: Did it happen yet?
1: It happened last week.
4: Oh,
1: so I had a trip to New York that ended
4: during
1: up,
4: the madness.
1: Like I said,
4: during the purge.
1: I can't wait to talk about the purge. Which also will bring up why I brought up a top five, Kirk's top five teams in the NFL that need to win a championship, because I had a feeling last week when I was in New York, stumbled onto a Knicks parade.
0: Oh.
1: And so I had some reactions to that. I got some pictures, so I'm going to share all that a little later on in the show. Okay. But right now, it's World Cup fever. Everybody's got it. I mean, there's watch parties everywhere. They're making up watch parties. Like, it's watch party here, watch party there. And it has taken the U.S. by storm. And I love this. I don't remember this, guys, back in 94, right? Do you remember when the World Cup was here and they always call it, it's the soccer boom of the U.S. because it was a sport and we knew how much soccer meant to the world, but it really wasn't on the U.S.'s radar. And then boom, it just hit us. And now we've had this spike, this boom of soccer since 94 when we had the World Cup. But now the World Cup being back here right now, it has been unbelievable, fellas. I'm not going to lie to you. I'm watching all of it. I know we're just in group play, but group play has been like pretty cool. So I'm watching that, and I'm thinking about where the U.S. soccer team is now and how much pride it's been with that and how many people are watching. And we're invested. And I'm not going to lie to you. Went on last night to a couple websites, all USA team jerseys sold out.
0: Wow.
1: Go on a couple websites, please. Type in 2026 U.S. men's national team soccer jersey. Well, they may have some, like, well, you're a medium, right, Brock? So they may got some mediums and some smalls for you. Hey, but they don't got the big dogs. The big dog
0: jersey. 2X?
4: Because, you know, they only really put about, available. Like, they only put about 5 of those out anyway. So
1: that's it. Yeah. So, man, we got to get into a lot of that as well. We got a two-time now U.S. Open champion. We'll be talking about that.
4: Wyndham
1: Clark, yes, who wins the U.S. Open over at Shinnecock. Tonight, we even got another champion will be crowned. College baseball. I feel like the College World Series has been going on for like 5 weeks. How long has it been? Is it too long? Like, I don't even know. Like, when
0: there's regionals and super regionals and super mega regionals, and then the World Series actually starts. But yeah, it's been
1: going on for a while.
0: North Carolina, the 5th-ranked team of the nation. Oklahoma, unranked.
1: Yes.
0: Makes it to the College World Series championship round, and now we got a game three, or die for all the marbles tonight.
1: Got a championship.
0: Can't wait.
1: A champion will be crowned in college in the summer. How about that?
0: You're also right. There are the only thing available for these soccer jerseys are smalls.
1: I told you.
0: No mediums, no larges, no XLs, no 2X,
1: gone.
0: No 3X.
1: Not even.
0: All gone.
1: Everything.
0: Everything.
1: So World Cup frenzy is a real thing, especially here in the U.S. I think it also has something to do with, like, you know, the influencers, you know, everybody's coming out. Everybody's wants to be a part of it now. It's the cool thing to do, because I'm seeing a lot of brothers wearing these soccer jerseys now. Alex Freeman putting on I didn't see that back in 94. I didn't see that back in the day.
0: Allegan,
1: you know what
0: let's
1: I mean?
0: Go.
1: Now it's like, hey, it's pretty cool to wear a Is it what a that's not a sweater. What a kit?
0: A kit. Yeah.
1: Yeah. See, a kit,
0: baby.
4: Yeah. I didn't realize until a few days ago that he's Antonio Freeman's son. I don't know how I did
0: how
4: not.
0: We, how we missed that.
4: How we missed that.
0: Yeah.
1: But I didn't miss it because I saw it a long time ago. Mm-hmm. And I think now it's being reintroduced to everyone. Because whenever you see a former football player, you automatically think that his son is a football player or a rising star in basketball. And here Antonio Freeman's son, Alex Freeman, is now the breakthrough star of this year's World Cup so far for Team USA.
4: Like, it just kind of makes you more interested because you knew who the pops was.
1: Yeah. Oh, yeah. Right. Super Bowl champion.
4: Yeah.
1: You know what I'm saying?
4: Like O'Shea Jackson Jr. says, Nepo baby's up by a billion.
0: Well, we are at that age now where all of the athletes in every sport that we grew up watching and cheering for when we were, you know, kids and, like, just learning to love football, basketball, whatever,
1: right.
0: Their kids are now all over the place in all these different sports. It's just really cool to see.
1: It don't matter what you're watching, right? We could be watching World Cup, or I even go back to the NBA Finals just a week ago. We're watching Dylan Harper, and it was like, just watching Ron Harper and the Bulls win back-to-back championships and three-peats and all that, and yet here you have the kids of the greats, and now that's what I think that this World Cup has been about so far in terms of when it comes to the U.S. Now, look, Argentina, I can't wait a little bit. Let's say about less than an hour, they'll be on.
0: Yeah.
1: Messi trying to repeat another three-peat, I mean, another hat-trick that he had in match number one. I want to watch that. So I got some storylines of that. We get caught up with Landon Donovan in about 15 minutes or so as well. But right now, we are on Giannis Watch. I feel like there should have been an intro to that. Like, Giannis Watch. Like, is that a thing now? Is Giannis Antetokounmpo? Is he driving this NBA? Because it doesn't have the same impact as maybe LeBron did, or Kevin Durant changing teams probably 3 or 4 teams ago, Kyrie Irving. I know this is a big deal, but when you narrow it down to 2 teams, right now all reports say that a decision will be made tomorrow in terms of what team that Giannis Antetokounmpo, MVP of the league, former MVP I should say, will be traded from the Milwaukee Bucks to either the Boston Celtics or the Miami Heat.
0: Don't let me get Giannis.
1: Again, Boston Celtics or Miami Heat.
4: Like, why just those two?
1: And for some reason, I feel like...
0: Come up with an offer.
1: With some of the chatter that's going on right now, I feel like it's leaning more toward the Boston Celtics.
0: And it feels that way.
1: It's starting to feel that way.
0: Yeah.
1: It's starting to feel that way, especially when you see what's going on, again, over in New York. It's one thing when you've kind of pushed the New York Knicks away for a long, long time, and all of a sudden now the Knicks win a championship. Well, Boston fans don't like that. So it feels like they're sweetening up the pot because he's going to make it. Who makes the decision for tomorrow? Is it because Giannis, does he have a no trade? Like, I'm learning all of this. You know what I mean? Because this feels a little bit different. Is this like shifting of the NBA power depending on what team Giannis goes to? Because I always say he can be traded, but what are you giving up for him too?
0: Right.
1: Like, what are you going to give up for him? Like, is it – I mean, I feel like – if you're going to acquire Giannis, if you're Boston, you can't keep Tatum, you can't keep Brown. Like, one of those guys has to go, right?
0: Right.
1: Like, that's what I think, right? Same thing with Miami.
0: Yeah, it seems like it.
1: So, Bam Adebayo's not going anywhere. So is this like a Tyler Hero? Mm. Like, who? Like, a star must go. Like, that's just what it is, and maybe even a young star, right? Maybe we'll go back to this little Myles Garrett trade in the NFL, right? Where Myles Garrett traded from the Cleveland Browns to the Rams. The Rams
4: like, hey. Little Myles Garrett trade?
1: Yeah, it's a little Myles Garrett trade. But we're not trading you unless we get a player who is someone who can build and on the verge of being all-pro, perennial, all-pro type player. That was the sweetener. That's what got the deal done. I want to know what the sweetener is in this deal. What's going to be the sweetener in this deal? Because you're just not going to trade Giannis for, you know, 8 first-round picks. You know what I mean? Like, that just doesn't – you need a player to come back. Who is that player? What does this trade look like? And so we are supposed to find out tomorrow on, by the way, the NBA draft day. Yes, there is an NBA draft tomorrow. For all the people who didn't realize that or didn't know that, yes, there is an NBA draft tomorrow. And it's what, A.J. DeBonsa, it's Caleb Wilson.
0: Caleb Wilson, yeah. Cam Boozer, Derek Peterson. Yeah. Peterson. The top of this draft is pretty good. The best we've kind of seen in recent years. And we got all of that looming, but then we got the Giannis thing. This is kind of taking up all the oxygen in the room. And I'm kind of with you. If you're Milwaukee, you're giving up a star. You need to get serious star power back. And I think, you know, Jaylen Brown, if he is the centerpiece of a deal with Boston, he's proven this year, TJ, that when given the opportunity to be a number one guy, he can be a number one guy. He was probably, what, one of the top eight players in the league this year. He was in the MVP running there for a little bit midseason. And if, you know, you look at the offers and it's like, okay, is it a one for one? Is it Brown for Giannis? Does Boston throw in a pick or two? Mm-hmm. Is it another player? But then you're like, okay, then you look at the Miami offer, and if it is just the two teams,
1: right.
0: I still can't believe OKC isn't going to come you know, off the top rope and,
1: really?
0: And make – they have all the picks.
4: With everything they can
0: And they offer. Have lots of players.
1: Right.
0: You know, pretty much everyone is untouchable except Shea, right? Or everyone's on the table except for Shea, maybe? Yeah. I don't know. Miami, is it just a bunch of picks and Tyler Hero and a bunch of role players? That doesn't really do it for me if I'm Milwaukee. Like, you need to get some serious, you know, star power back if you're going to be still a player in the East, which is now ruled by, I can't believe I'm saying this, the New York Knicks.
1: It's interesting that you do say that, though, about the OKC, the Thunder.
0: Mm-hmm.
1: Because they do have the picks. They do have players and assets that
0: lots
1: you can
0: of chips
1: move on.
0: You could, you can give up here.
1: And they can give away two or three players and still have a nice roster.
0: Still be totally fine.
1: And still be fine. And still now add Giannis. But what does that mean? You know what I mean? Like, do they change how? Because Giannis goes to – he goes to Miami, he's still the lead dog, right? Mm-hmm. Would you say that?
4: Yeah.
1: If he goes to Boston – is he the lead dog, or does he have to take a back seat?
0: It's Tatum's team,
1: it's
0: right?
1: It's Tatum's team, right?
0: But Jaylen Brown would be like, hey, well, it's probably my team, too. And so that's why you split those guys.
1: If he goes to OKC, it's still Shea's team.
0: Right.
4: Kirk, and Chris, you have to wonder, did the Thunder feel like this? If Jaylen Williams is healthy for this playoff run.
0: They win the title?
4: They, for as much fun as the Knicks were and how good they were, you got to kind of believe that maybe a healthy Jaylen Williams puts the Thunder over everybody. So are they looking at this like they're going to stand pat? They got two draft picks in this upcoming draft. There's a lot of talent there. Maybe they're happy where they're at, and they don't want to mess up the chemistry. We see what the Knicks chemistry is, right? Okay, see, Thunder, same thing. You know, that team, they hang out together. You know, they do the interviews together. Chemistry means a lot. So maybe they don't want to, you know, tinker too much with that.
1: I just want to see did Chet Holmgren get ran up out the West by Wemby. That's all I want to see.
4: Or I want to see if
1: Chet's traded. Like,
4: I want to see if Chet Holmgren stepped up to the plate. He's in the weight room. He's working on the game. He's getting stronger. Like, as an OKC Thunder fan, I'm sure that's what they want to see, right? Yeah, they want to see him take. He got challenged, right?
1: Yeah.
4: And he got his heart snatched. We all saw that. But now how does he react and recover?
1: Yeah, we got to break in a second because we got to get to Landon Donovan coming up here on the program. But also some other NBA news. Dusty May, the now former head coach
0: of
1: the Michigan Wolverines, is now the new head coach of the Dallas Mavericks, everybody. That's right, Dusty May. Congratulations to Dusty May, by the way.
0: Yeah,
1: talk about an unbelievable 3-4 year run that he's had from Florida Atlantic to now coming over to Michigan, wins a national title. And, oh, by the way, I'm done with the high school college kids now. I'm done. I'm moving on. Yeah. You know, and I did see this over on Twitter a little bit ago. He actually now is going to coach guys with multi-year contracts and not just one-year deals. If you know what I mean. Basically, in college, this is a year-to-year business. It's everybody enters the transfer portal. Dusty May does not have to worry about the transfer portal anymore. Congratulations, Dusty May, because I bet you they had to write a nice little check to bring him from Michigan all the way to the Dallas Mavericks. So a lot of NBA news. We'll get to more than that in the next hour. I don't want to keep our guy waiting, though. Landon Donovan. That's right. The soccer legend. He's going to join the Rich Eisen Show coming up next right here on the Rich Eisen Show. Kirk Morrison filling in for Rich.
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0: Western One Sports presents this World Soccer Update. The U.S. men's national team advanced to the knockout stage of the World Cup with Friday's 2-0 win over Australia. Later clinched Group D after Paraguay's 1-0 win over Turkey. It's just the third time the U.S. has ever won its group in World Cup play, joining 1930 and 2010. It's also the first time since 1930 the U.S. has won back-to-back World Cup matches. The Americans wrap up the group stage at 10 Eastern Thursday night against Turkey in a match that means nothing for either side. Turkey has already been eliminated from knockout stage contention after already clinching Group D. The U.S. will play in the round of 32 on July 1st in Santa Clara. The U.S. has now advanced past the group stage in four consecutive World Cup appearances. John Stashower, Westwood One Sports.
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0: would not have been involved had they not expanded the field for the World Cup.
1: Look, there's been a lot of debate around this, and the purists and the traditionalists say, well, it's been 32 teams for the last, I don't know, 7 or 8 World Cups, and we should keep it that. I do a podcast every week with Tim Howard, and he's like, this is the worst thing ever. I'm like, Tim, man,
0: get off
1: we
0: my lines,
1: are getting
0: man.
1: To bring more people into the tent, right? And so I called Germany Curacao the other day, right? Curacao never, ever, ever could have dreamt of being in a World Cup because previously only 3 countries from this region would make it to a World Cup. Now 6 are making it from our region. So Curacao's there, and the party they are having in the stands, Kirk, is insane. I got to watch on TV the other night Cape Verde, who now have drawn 2 games against good teams, very good teams. And it's just a party. They're throwing a party.
0: Yeah.
1: And I love it. I love that people get to witness that. I love that our country is experiencing this 48-team World Cup for the first time. It's been absolutely incredible.
0: Yeah, he's the 6-time MLS champion. He's the soccer legend, one of the greatest soccer players of all time, Landon Donovan, joining the Rich Eisen Show. I'm Kirk Morrison filling in for Rich. But Landon, like, obviously everybody's gravitating to the U.S. men's national team here in the USA. And to see how they played in their first 2 matches and now have an opportunity for another match, already qualifying for the group, for the knockout stage. What have you liked so far in these first 2 matches for the USA? What have they shown?
1: Well, they did what they're supposed to do, Kirk. Right. And that's, these are two teams that they should beat. Now, did I expect them to beat them this comfortably and this emphatically? No. But I expected them to win both games, maybe a tie in one of the games. But they've done everything they needed to. And then the way the other results have worked out, now after 2 games, they have clinched a spot in the round of 32 and clinched first place in the group, which is never heard of on the U.S. men's side. The women do it all the time. They do it in their sleep.
0: Right.
1: But for us, it's trying to do something new, and they've been phenomenal. And so now the question is, we have a game Thursday in 3 days against Turkey. That game is now meaningless other than, you know, keeping form and keeping rhythm, because Turkey is already eliminated and we're already through his first place. So it's keeping the rhythm and keeping the excitement and the intensity going while being careful. Of course, you don't want anyone injured or getting suspended for the next game. But now they can start thinking ahead and planning for the round of 32, which I believe would be July 1st in Santa Clara. So it's been a really exciting few weeks, and for someone who's been involved in this game their whole life, and as an adult, my whole adult life has been in this game professionally, this has just been a dream come true to get to watch.
0: Yeah, Lana, I would have never thought that the U.S. would be in this situation, right? When I think about the sport that I play, football, it's like qualifying for the playoffs, and now I got to play a Week 18 game that really doesn't matter because you know what's ahead of you already. How does the U.S. handle this, though? How does this men's team handle going out and playing, honestly, a game that you don't even need to play, but you don't want to lose the rhythm? And we see that in all sports. The team that usually takes a little time off, they're a little rusty when the next round comes. And in the knockout stage, you know,

0: because he couldn't play because he was injured. He played the exact same lineup. And most of those guys played a lot of minutes. So they now have continuity. They've been part of it. Now you bring the other guys in and let them be a part of it too. I think it makes perfect sense.
1: You mentioned the big name there, Christian Pulisic, who didn't play in the last game, probably won't play in this one, gives him a little bit more rest. What does this do for him? I think that's the positive. Huge. What does it do for him that he can get back in that knockout round? And what does that mean? Or how does this team change when he's out there on the field?
0: Well, Kirk, you've seen lots of muscle injuries, right, in your day. And in soccer, a calf injury is really hard to deal with because you're running, right? And you use your calves to run. And so when he injured it, I think it was 2 days before their first game, I said at the time, look, I would be shocked if he's ready to play a week or 9 days later, because usually these things take 7 to 10 days at a minimum, and oftentimes a couple of weeks or more. And so now they were trying to ramp him up for the game to see if he could do it. So you're pushing a little harder than you should. Now they can completely back off for 3 days just literally let the muscle heal without doing too much. Completely heal. You don't have to play in the game Thursday. Then you start getting into training, getting your rhythm, getting fit again, and he will be more than fine by July 1st.
1: You are the soccer legend, Landon Donovan, joining the Rich Eisen Show. Landon, I would ask you what we're seeing right now in about 30 minutes or so. Lionel Messi will be going out for Argentina. His last match, he had a hat trick. Like, how good is he? Like, to see where he's at, how long he's been playing, and to come out and do what he was able to do and has another opportunity to continue to keep playing. But just, I mean, for the world who didn't know and now you see it, and then for the young kids who've always heard these things and now they're seeing it live, how has this World Cup been for Messi?
0: It's unbelievable. I mean, Kirk, you've played, Kirk, with people who, I mean, I'm sure Brady at the end, when you're watching him play, you're just like, how is this guy still doing this, right? And you have to remember, these are the best players on the planet that he is doing it against. If he scored a goal in this World Cup, it'd be a miracle at his age, given everything he's done. He scored a hat trick in the first game, and now he's tied for the all-time lead in goals scored. And so it's just so much fun to watch. And you talk about the kids. I mean, my wife and my son, Slate, my middle son, are at the game today. Okay. Right. So they're in Dallas. Yeah. They're looking out their hotel room. My wife's like, look at these people at 8 a.m. lining the streets to get into the stadium. You are looking at, in my opinion, the best player who has ever played soccer. And this has been the world's game forever. So you could say one of the best athletes who's ever walked this earth. You are getting to see him live in America right in front of you. And that's why people are flocking to these games like crazy. It's incredible what he's done. I'm almost positive he's going to break that World Cup scoring record, maybe today. And I would just say, enjoy it while you got it. Just like Jordan, you know, like enjoy watching him while you have the opportunity.
1: You know, we've talked about this expanded field for the World Cup, and you've been calling these games as well. So Landon, what else has kind of drawn you that really brought you in and it's excited you? Just where soccer has gone, not just worldwide, but I even say even in the U.S. now, what has really brought, I think, more attention for you in this World Cup?
0: I texted Tim Howard after the first L.A. game, and I said, Tim, I can't believe how cool soccer is. Like, the people who were at the game, like, it was the place to be. And even just, like, the culture and the gear and the vibe and the energy, it's just the cool thing to do. And it just blows my mind because for the longest time, people would make fun of me for, like, dribbling a soccer ball around, you know, and sports media wouldn't talk about soccer, right? And so it's just become so cool. And the other really cool piece about this tournament is it's been really competitive. A lot of times, I mean, the U.S. is the anomaly. We did not expect the U.S. to be winning the group after two games. We expected some of these groups, maybe Belgium or maybe Germany or some of these, to win after two games and be through, but it's not happened. I mean, Spain really struggled in their first game. They're sitting on 4 points going into their last game. They have to win the game against a really good Uruguay team. It's not going to be easy. So you are probably going to see some big countries either go out of the tournament or finish second or third and have a really hard matchup in the round of 32. And I think that's great for the tournament.
1: So there are expectations now. That's what happens when you win. These people start to look at you and say,
0: we're going to win the World Cup.
1: You know, and we don't realize how difficult it is, especially when you get to that next stage. When you get out of this group stage, and obviously the U.S. has one more game on Thursday, but what is the real true expectation now that they're

0: the group of 32 when it does happen, what's the expectation for how far this team can go? Meaning, if they don't win the World Cup, how far can this team truly go?
1: Well, they've set themselves up perfectly. Okay. Because there was a scenario going into the tournament where they finished second in the group or finished third in the group.
0: Right.
1: And now you're playing a much more difficult team in the round of 32. The expectation, knock on wood now, is you are going to play now a third-place team, and the expectation is that that third-place team is a team you should beat. You will be favored against. And so now with the momentum and the excitement and the crowd and the energy and the pressure that puts on your opponent is going to keep building and building. And I keep saying, Kirk, if that goes past the round of 32 to the round of 16, and now you get a team that you're maybe even with, maybe a slight underdog, all of those factors take you over. Maybe you win that game, and now you find yourself in the quarterfinals. Now you're definitely an underdog on paper, but you have all this momentum going, and now it makes it maybe an even matchup. And so this is how these things can build. And so the fact that we're already a massive part of the way there is huge. And then now we see who we get in the round of 32. I'm sure in San Francisco on July 1st, it's going to be absolutely crazy. And I would expect us to win that game.
0: You know, Landon, for you, you were a breakout star when you first started playing with the men's national team, and you were the name that everybody knew. Now we have this new younger generation of guys who are now, you know, breaking through for the first time that we're seeing. A lot of people are seeing Alex Freeman for the first time, like, oh, his dad played in the NFL. But, like, for these guys, what are they experiencing right now? These guys who been playing all different places and different leagues and now representing the USA, and everybody's like, wait, he plays for us? I didn't know that.
1: I can only speak to it on a much smaller scale because the sport just wasn't as big as it is now. My last World Cup was 2010, and it was in South Africa. It was literally the other side of the planet from America. And so I experienced something incredible, things that have changed my life forever. It's probably why I'm talking to you today. These guys are getting it on such a bigger scale, because the other thing you have to remember, Kirk, is it's, yes, people watching on TV, but it's everybody's phone is being flooded with these images on social media all the time of this goal and this crowd and them singing Country Road after the game and Alex Freeman, oh my God, his dad played for the Packers. All these things are just flooding your feed and your brain all summer long. So these guys are becoming mega stars. And that's why I say, if this continues long into the tournament, this will change their lives forever.
0: Yeah, man. What game are you calling up next? I know you got more going
1: tonight,
0: on.
1: Tonight, yeah.
0: Tonight. What tonight, you got tonight?
1: I'm calling Norway-Senegal, which is a really interesting game because Norway won their first game against Iraq 4-1. Senegal lost to France 3-1, but they looked pretty good. Senegal have to get something out of this game if they want to stay alive. They can't lose this game and expect to advance, because even if they beat Iraq, that would only put them on 3 points. So they at minimum need to tie the game. And then Norway, their last game is against this little country called France. So they need to win this game to make sure they don't go into that last game needing anything. So there's a lot at stake. It's going to be a lot of fun. 8 o'clock Eastern time tonight.
0: Yeah, just a couple more questions for you, Landon, because I never knew that all of these stadiums can grow this type of grass. I'm serious. I am jealous because of how green this grass looks on television. You're seeing amazing. It up close and personal. And for what people used to always say, this couldn't be done. I don't know what the World Cup did, what FIFA did, but I'm telling you, the grass in all these stadiums looks this is like the best, most pristine a stadium for soccer can look. And I'm like, the World Cup pulled this off.
1: Yeah, I've been down on the field a number of times, and I'm looking at it, and I'm so jealous. Because for a soccer player, perfect grass is like the perfect tool for you, right? Like, it's all you ever want, and you never get to play on fields like this. Well, at least I didn't at my time. Now these guys do because they're used to it. But FIFA spent a ton of money, and they put a lot of emphasis on this. Historically, what you would do is, like, if you went into Atlanta and there was turf, they would just lay down grass on top of it. But then there was no give. The ball wouldn't bounce. It was still felt a little bit dangerous at times. Mm-hmm. But FIFA months ago went into all these stadiums, brought in big, thick pallets of grass, like real grass that is growing and alive. And then they've kept it perfectly manicured. So the fields have been absolutely perfect.
0: Yeah, absolutely perfect. And you don't have to worry about mosquitoes and ticks coming out of this grass.
1: No, you don't. If you're indoors, you don't, NSA. If you're outdoors, you do. But that's why we keep the Zevo on.
0: Well, one more time, man. Tell us about Zevo and your partnership with Zevo.
1: Yeah, they've been great. And again, it's just for people who have kids out there, you know, it's the most annoying thing trying to get your kids to wear this ticker insect repellent. But Zevo makes it easy. It's clean. It's not icky. It doesn't smell. It's not greasy and gross. So it goes on. The kids forget about it, and then you don't have to worry about it.
0: Mm-hmm. Who's your favorite right now? As I let you go, Landon, is there a favorite right now?
1: Well,
0: outside of the U.S.? I know who your number one is, but outside of the U.S. men's national team, who's your favorite right now?
1: I still think Spain are the best team. They got their best player, Lamine Yamal, back yesterday, and it changed everything. Their opening game, they struggled against Cape Verde 0-0, but yesterday they looked like the team that we expect them to be. They won 4-0, and they were really dominant. So as long as Lamine Yamal stays healthy, I think they're the favorite.
0: Landon, man, great to catch up with you. I know you got to work today, so get some more rest, and we'll watch you tonight, all right?
1: I appreciate you, Kirk, and great job again.
0: Oh, thank you, man. Landon Donovan, everybody. Soccer legend.
2: Let's go.
0: Join the Rich Eisen show. You know what? He said Spain. You know what? I took a trip to Spain, actually, last summer.
2: Oh.
0: You know, they finally finished the church, by the way. The great church. It's been, it took them 140 years to finally complete it since it's... I don't want to mess up the name, though. What the name of the... I'll let you do it.
2: Let's see.
3: He's probably not the one.
0: I know. He is the one.
3: The Basilicata?
2: Yeah.
0: There you go. That's what that's...
3: It's not... That's not how you say it.
0: I just have a picture of it. The Basilica. There we go.
3: Basilica.
0: Yeah. There it is.
2: 172 meters high.
0: It is... Trust me, I took a picture in front of it. It is amazing.
2: They've been working on it for 144 years.
0: Yes.
3: 506.
0: So, and they had fireworks couple weeks ago announcing the completion of it.
2: Okay.
0: And now with Spain being sort of Landon Donovan's favorite outside of the U.S. men's national team, there may be a party at the Basilica. I'm just saying. I'm just telling everybody. Oh, man. So much still to get to. I don't even know where. Hold on. Wait one second. I got to look at my rundown. See, this is real radio right here.
2: What's next?
0: What's next? We had a two-time U.S. Open champion. Tell you more about that guy as he had me glued to the TV yesterday. Talk about that coming up right here on the Rich Eisen Show. Kirk Morrison filling in for Rich.
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0: Yeah, it's a part of Los Angeles County, by the way, back here on the Rich Island.
1: That's a fact.
0: Letting people know, like, yeah, Reseda is L.A.
1: When I moved to L.A., part of one of the first things I went to see is, like, where's Reseda? Because I know Johnny Lawrence and Daniel LaRusso hang out.
0: Yep. Palm trees, everything. Yep, Reseda, part of it. Tarzana, that whole little stretch.
2: The valley, baby.
0: The valley, baby. You know, it's 10 degrees hotter.
2: 10.
0: Where we at right now?
2: 20.
0: 20?
3: That's where I grew up.
2: It's hot.
0: It's hot, baby. Hot.
1: You guys know that back in the day, for a couple years, in the mid-90s, there was a show, I think it was on HBO, called Sherman Oaks.
0: I didn't know that.
1: Yeah.
2: What was it about?
1: Oh, man. Yes, I'd have to look. Let me
0: see. Now I'd
1: have to look it up. But it was, it was definitely a shirt. It was a comedy. Uh-huh. I can't remember exactly. But I
3: know the guy that produced that, actually.
1: Oh, really?
3: Yeah, he plays the brother on it. This guy, Tyler.
1: Okay. It was
0: a brother.
1: He's a brother. Hard ER. not soft A.
0: He plays the brother.
1: It was a brother.
0: Black guy, he's the brother. I had to get you. We got you.
1: Here it is. Dr. Baker, like a plastic surgeon, and his family are the subject. Oh, yeah, that's right. They were doing a documentary on a plastic surgeon, wealthy, who lived in Sherman Oaks. That's
0: but he worked in Beverly Hills.
1: I don't know.
2: Peter Billingsley's in this show.
0: See, now we got stuff to watch later
3: Very
0: on.
3: Very attractive sister.
0: Well, speaking of Los
2: Angeles. Gary Coleman was in two episodes.
0: Yeah, speaking of Los Angeles and in parts of Los Angeles. A couple of years ago in 2023, I had the great opportunity to be at the Los Angeles Country Club.
3: Yeah, you were.
0: Right down.
1: What?
0: I was at the Los Angeles Country Club.
1: Wait a second.
0: On Sunday. No, now look, I was a media member, because I had a media pass. So I watched the U.S. Open, and I watched Wyndham Clark, and this was my Father's Day gift. My wife was like, go watch golf, and it was not too far from my house. So I went there. I actually got a ticket because I parked where I wasn't supposed to park at, so I'll bring that up. But it was kind of nostalgia for me a little bit because I try to go to as many major events as possible. I remember 2009, me and my dad went to see Tiger versus Rocco, Rocco Mediate.
2: Oh,
0: that was one of the greatest still forever. And I always remember that one at Torrey Pines because they tied and they had the playoff was going to be Monday. There was no playoff on Sunday. The playoff was Monday.
2: Yeah, back in the U.S. Open. Back in those days.
0: Yes.
2: If you tied at the U.S. Open, you came back on Monday to play a full 18.
0: A full 18.
2: They've since changed the rules, but a lot of courses, a lot of tournaments do one hole playoff or a three hole aggregate. But back in the day, the U.S. Open was a full 18, and it was awesome.
0: Well, you got to remember, at that time, we're still in the final stages of the NFL offseason program. So I actually had a practice the next day, and all the people who attended that U.S. Open at Torrey Pines, if you had a ticket for the Sunday, you were allowed to come back the next day for the full 18. I did not go to the full 18 because I had to go to practice. So I always remember that. Like, I had a chance to just watch Rocco and Tiger, but I locked eyes with Tiger. I think of one of those. I forgot what hole it was like. In terms of just watching him walk with that little look and scowl because his knee was hurting. And he looked, I kind of gave him that little head nod, like, I see you. And he was, but that was it. So I did lock eyes with Tiger. That's one of my things.
2: I mean, that's awesome.
1: Did he give you a nod back?
0: I mean, he was like in robot. Like, if you see him when he was on the court, he looked like a robot.
1: Yeah.
0: Like, he was just like, just the way he moved, like, just everything was always in sync and moving. And so, every time I had an opportunity to go see a major, I want to go. So this time I went to LACC, had a great time, and here we get to Sunday, and I'm watching just as it all unfolds, and Wyndham Clark becomes a first-time major champion, and now we fast forward to 2026, and he's the leader after round one, and he's the leader after round two. And he's the leader after round three. And then all of a sudden, he's got a 7-stroke lead.
2: Yeah, he wasn't just the leader. He was kind of obliterating
0: everyone. He was beating up the course that was beating up everybody.
2: Yep.
0: I mean, like, how many times did we hear the name Shinnecock? Okay? Like, that was just like, Shinnecock. I'm like, I've never been to Shinnecock. I don't know about it. But now, I guess it's a cool place in the Hamptons. And it almost looked like a did it almost feel like a putt-putt course at times? You know what I mean? Because you had these peaks and valleys and this and that.
2: In terms of there being a lot of obstacles.
0: There was like trust me, I love scoring when it comes to the PGA. This was like way too much patience. You know, I wrote down the other day, I called this the U.S. Open. Because it was like every time I'm watching throughout the whole weekend, it was always a guy would hit a putt. And it's like, oh. And we saw that with Wyndham Clark yesterday on 16. He just birdied one, then all of a sudden he gets a 16, and same thing on 18, I think it was, with Sam Burns. Had an opportunity to go out, get a birdie, going, feel good. So I'm calling that the Shinnecock was the U.S. pin. You like that one? All right. I thought it was going to go over better, but it's all good. But Wyndham Clark. Wyndham Clark, man, congratulations. But this was a guy who stood through the test. And like I've never had that feeling before. I don't know what that feels like when everybody's chasing you. You know what I mean? Like the nerves that you have to have. And I remember someone said, do you understand what it feels like to stand over a putt to either win or to even lose? Like your heart is beating out of your shirt.
2: And how do you feel your hands?
0: Like, how do you feel? Like, how do you know what that feels like? Like, what is that? What does that pressure feel like?
2: And that was every single putt and every single shot for him yesterday. You know, he starts Sunday with a 6-shot lead, seemingly in golf insurmountable. Mm-hmm. But in the course of the opening hour, it was cut in half. Sam Burns came out hot, made a couple of birdies. Wyndham bogeys a couple early on. And now it's like, okay, well, we're in a tournament now. It's basically me and this guy kind of head-to-head for the next 3 hours. And it got down to one shot at one point on the back nine, and then Wyndham had an incredible hole on the par five, seemingly in jail off the tee, gets out, and then makes an unbelievable, you know, 15, 20-footer for birdie to get the lead back up to 2 shots, which he did need after a bogey on 17. And Wyndham is tough. He has done a lot of stupid things on the course that, you know, there was an incident last year where he smashed one of the lockers at Oakmont. Massive, massive no-no. Right. He has had outbursts on the course before. He's smashed sponsorship signs. And, you know, he's famously has a coach, a sports psychologist who works with him. And now he's dominating a U.S. Open where the course is kind of the star, and he is just, like, beasting this thing.
0: Shinnecock.
2: And no one is cheering for him. This guy is hitting unbelievable shots. He is getting up and down from all over the place the entire weekend. It's really remarkable, the performance that he put on. A wire-to-wire major win, which it's so rare. We don't really see this in the sport. And every tee shot, someone's yelling, get in the bunker! Like, they're cheering when he misses short putts. It's like, what are we doing? What did this guy do to you?
0: They kicked two patrons out. Do you remember that?
2: Yeah.
0: They kicked two guys out of it. They were acting like lunatics.
2: But this is the same crowd that was, you know, behaving like madmen at the Ryder Cup last year to the Europeans, to Shane Lowry, and Rory had guys kicked out. And it's just like, can we just go to a golf tournament and cheer on the performance that we're witnessing? This guy, in historic fashion, is now a two-time, U.S. Open champion, which the list of people who have done that is very small. Yeah. And now this guy has an all-time performance, and we're just booing him. And why? Because you want Scotty to win? Look, I get it. It's cool, but appreciate what you're witnessing here in the moment.
0: Yeah, I appreciate what I was witnessing. I like that. And I think that's what fueled him, too. He felt like, look, I had to go against the crowd, too. You know what I mean? Like, it wasn't just me out there on the course. It was me on the course, but also going against Scottie Scheffler, going against the crowd. I like that. That, to me, was what kind of drew me into Wyndham Clark. I was excited for him. And for people who haven't been watching, he's been playing great this year, too. So I'm kind of not surprised that he was able to finally secure a victory.
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1: I like it.
0: From the Rich Eisen Show studio in Los Angeles. Earlier on the show, U.S. men's soccer great Landon Donovan. Coming up, senior NBA writer for The Athletic, John Hollinger. Senior NFL writer for The Athletic, Ted Wynn. And now, sitting in for Rich, it's Kirk Morrison.
3: 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Kirk Morrison here filling in for Rich. Yes, that's right.
4: Come on,
3: clap
4: let's
3: it
4: go.
3: Up on this Monday, June 22nd, as we get into the second week of true summer as my kids and they're on vacation or they go to summer camp. So a lot of kids are going to summer camp.
4: Yeah, of course.
3: You know, we've talked about it. So everybody's kind of in that summer mode a little bit. So you don't go to sleep until a little bit later. You know what I mean? I'm not going to sleep until I won't even tell you what time. Because I'm finding things to watch. I'm binge watching this. I'm binge watching that. Then you got soccer that's going on, and I'm watching that, and I'm taping what's going on with golf, and I'm watching the golf. And you're like, man, because you got to start to find – it's that time of the year where you got to find your appointment viewing. What are you going to watch? A lot of sports come to an end as a lot of free time will be upon us. What are you going to focus on? Okay. Because the NBA finals was last week and that was like the major, like we thought it was going to last maybe a little bit longer, get to 6-7 games. Mm-hmm. And you kind of go through that. And now that it's over, the next part of the NBA season or on the NBA calendar is the NBA draft. And then we're going to have free agency. That's a little bit later on, but I would say the next thing is going to be, and this is what I heard from some folks, NBA Summer League. And so NBA Summer League, honestly, is really about the guys who are going to be drafted tomorrow in the NBA's 2026 NBA draft. So the guy who can discuss it all with me, my guy John Hollinger, who joins us right here on the Rich Eisen Show.
4: Cool.
3: John, thanks for coming on because, look, Summer League is going to be here before we know it. They're going to be just, you know, shoving it down, just telling everybody, hey, Tom Shumerly, A.J. Devonta, Darren Peters, just all the names. And so as we head into this draft tomorrow, what's the expectation? You almost feel like it's already kind of set, but is there any surprises that you see maybe at the top 2, top 3?
5: Well, first of all, let me say true summer for anyone who works in the NBA doesn't begin until July 15th when you take that plane home from Vegas Summer League, right? Because we got all the transactions that are going to happen in the league are coming in the next 2 weeks, basically. Yeah. So, everyone's drinking out of the fire hose right now. But in terms of the draft, I think it's going to end up being chalk. The one thing that's still out there is you wonder if the Wizards – surprise everyone and take Peterson first instead of DeBanza.
3: Okay.
5: But I think those will be the first two players off the board. I think Boozer will go to Memphis number 3. I think Wilson go to Chicago number 4. And then the draft will begin at 5 because there are a lot of different point guards out there that the Clippers could turn to. The Clippers could trade that pick. Like there's a lot of optionality there. But 1 through 4, I think we're going to end up pretty chalky.
3: Yeah, pretty chalky on that. So we could see a little bit of movement. You know, obviously, when it comes to this draft, what's the expectation for those players in that top 4? Because, you know, we're seeing what from this past NBA Finals, and no one expects, you know, Dylan Harper to do what he did, but he played a major part in the NBA Finals and throughout the season. How impactful can these young players be right away? Or is it looking more like a Cooper Flagg situation where guy plays great, but a team that's not very good?
5: Yeah, I mean, you look at the teams these guys are going to. I mean, Utah is positioned to be good next year. They're probably the one exception. But Memphis is rebuilding. Washington's rebuilding. Chicago's rebuilding. So, yeah, it's probably more of a Cooper Flagg situation for the three guys that go there. Utah, whether it's Peterson or DeBanza, they're going into a situation where that might be a playoff team right away. In terms of the level of players, I think there's not a Wemby in this draft, but there are four Harpers at the top is how I would put it, right? Like these guys are all really good players. The draft is very deep with quality going down to about 20, and then it falls off a cliff because everyone after 20 took the NIL money and went back to school, basically.
3: The NIL money, yeah. And now we've got guys, not just players, but we've got coaches now said, you know what? I'm done with this NIL era. I'm going to the NBA now with Dusty May being now the new head coach with the Dallas Mavericks. Kind of talk about that a little bit. How does that come about where a head coach is being kind of talked to a little bit but says, you know what, I'm going to turn down a job where I just won a national championship with this program in Michigan. I'm going to go to the NBA. And look, sometimes it works, sometimes it doesn't. We've had some names of guys who – remember, Brad Stevens was a college coach. He goes into the NBA. So Billy Donovan. So we've seen those list of names. But what's the now expectation for Dusty May going to the NBA and becoming a head coach?
5: Well, hopefully it works out better than the last Michigan coach who did that, John Beilein. But realistically, I mean, Dusty May, I think, is in a good position to make this jump. He's still pretty young.
3: Yeah.
5: And I think he's shown he can win in different environments. I mean, he took Florida Atlantic to the Final Four before he got the Michigan job. So he's done it in different places with different teams. And so I think that's a really good sign for him. I mean, there's definitely going to be a learning curve for him that first year. But I think that Dallas team isn't built to be a win now team either. So he's going to be able to grow kind of along with Cooper Flagg and Derek Lively and whoever they take tomorrow.
3: Senior NBA writer for The Athletic, John Hollinger, joining the Rich Eisen Show. Kirk Morrison here filling in for Rich. But, you know, there's been the note that's going around, the reports that Giannis Antetokounmpo will select or the trade will happen. Obviously, he's got a lot of say in that. But the trade has now come down to the two finalists, Boston Celtics, Miami Heat. If you look at it right now, where do you think Giannis Antetokounmpo lands tomorrow? Is it before the draft or after the draft? But where does he think he lands?
5: Man, I've been thinking Miami the whole time. Mm-hmm. And now I just wonder if the idea of Jaylen Brown is just too tempting for the Bucks and that they're going to end up going that direction versus the package of interesting stuff from Miami that isn't, but it's not an all NBA player, right? So, and I think the change in the tanking rules may incentivize this somewhat, where in the past, if you're Milwaukee, you might have done a full reset. Now, I know they don't have control of some of their future picks, but still, you might have looked toward trying to rebuild, trying to get some of your picks back, maybe involve Portland in trades because the Blazers have some future Bucks picks. And now I think that's kind of out the window and you just live with wherever your picks end up and you try to put together at least a halfway decent team. And you have better chance of doing that with Jaylen Brown, I think, than you do with a Tyler Hero-led package from Miami.
3: I mean, Giannis will be traded. We know that. And it's finally come to this point. All the rumors that we've heard for years, Giannis is going to be traded. Then he wants to stay. Then he wants to leave. Then he wants to stay. But, John, my question is that the expectation that when he does finally get traded, he's got to win a championship, right? I mean, he's already won one. I know that. But he's going to a place where he's actually going to be the number two. I don't see in this scenario that he goes into a team and he's going to be the alpha there. I feel like this is a situation where he's going to go to a team and has to be the number two more so than the number one.
5: Well, he'll be the number one in Miami without any doubt. In Boston, it's a little trickier because Tatum's already there.
3: Right.
5: It's going to be kind of a 1A, 1B situation. And I think the trick for Giannis in Boston is that he has to embrace being a screener as much as being on the on-ball guy, which is kind of the thing he's always done. In Milwaukee, even when they had Middleton and Holiday there, he was more playing on the ball. And him being able to play off the ball than play with Tatum, that's where it has to happen. That's the adjustment he would have to make if he went to Boston. But I think he's still going there, either Boston or Miami, like, you still got to look at him as a top five MVP candidate and all NBA level player. So, yeah, I don't think he takes a backseat to anyone on either of those rosters.
3: John, I always say this because until the deal is final, there's always a little wiggle room in there for a dark horse team to come in and say, hey, we got a little something extra. We got a little more for you. Mm-hmm. Because now, like, because to me, I said, why would you publicly say, oh, it's down to Boston, it's down to Miami? And I'm like, well, what is there as another team that puts a better package? And we know the NBA, this is a league in which you can get two or three teams involved and not just one team. So to me, I feel like there could be a dark horse team or teams that make this deal a little bit better and everybody benefits from it rather than one team having to give up so many assets.
5: So there are two truisms from my time in an NBA front office. One, a deal is never done until it's done, right? And there's always ways it can go sideways until that point. And then usually in a deal of this magnitude, it does help to bring in third and fourth teams. Even though right now they're talking about one-to-one trades, I wouldn't be surprised if this trade expanded. I wouldn't be – like even if it's agreed to
3: – right.
5: I don't think it's going to be executed until early July. And that gives time for some of these secondary pieces that might be involved in the trade to end up in a third team. The Bucks might turn around and have a bidding. The Bucks could turn around and trade Jaylen Brown.
3: Wow.
5: I think that's hard to do. It's hard to contact 29 teams about a player you don't have possession of and talk seriously about a trade, right? Mm-hmm. But I think it's more easily done if they do this trade first. It's similar kind of to what happened with Drew Holiday when they put him in the Lillard trade, and then he went to Portland, and then he ended up going to Boston later. So it would be sort of similar to that, just in reverse. So I still think there are some dominoes that can fall on this. At this point, I don't see a third team getting involved. I mean, I think they've put enough smoke signals out there that it's Boston and Miami that if there was a third team that had a compelling package, by this time they would have called Milwaukee and made their pitch.
3: Senior NBA writer for The Athletic, John Hollinger, joining the Rich Eisen Show. I always laugh when I hear that because I feel like everybody's putting their elevator pitch in and there's still some room to move around. But always look at the team that just last won the championship. And the New York Knicks and how they've built their team. And it's always say in a copycat league like the NFL, people see what's successful for one organization and you try to bring that to your organization. Is that something now that people are looking the way the Knicks were built and say, hey, we can kind of do some of that as well, and how Leon Rose and those guys were able to build it all?
5: It's interesting because I think sometimes teams end up with like this magic bullet theory of how they're going to build a team and succeed of, you know, we're going to tank and win the lottery, or we're going to get three max guys and do it that way. And the way the Knicks did it was just stacking about 15 straight, really smart moves on top of each other. Like, even if you go back to like drafting Quickly, who they ended up putting in the Ananobi trade, right. Mm-hmm. Or, you know, the free agent signing of DiVincenzo, who ended up being an important piece in the Towns trade. It was like they had to build to the point that they could make those moves for Towns and Ananobi, and they successfully did that, even though those guys weren't part of the championship team. Those moves were crucial to New York eventually winning. So you go back and look over the last 5-6 years, how many of those moves they needed to make to build the team to this point. So it's hard to say that in a meeting is like the magic thing, but like, yeah, what if we just make a bunch of really smart moves and bring in good players? Like, can we try that? You know? So, I think that's the lesson learned from New York. Like, they just hats off. They made a bunch of really great moves and were able to win a championship, even without, having anyone who got an MVP vote. Just because they were so solid top to bottom. I mean, obviously Brunson was amazing in the playoffs too, but they were just so solid one through five in that starting lineup especially.
3: You know, John, excuse me, because it's only June 22nd, and so it's kind of cool and kind of quiet at the moment, but we always know that right when the summer comes, especially during summer league, the LeBron news starts to ramp up. Where is LeBron going? And who is he with at Summer League? Does he want to return as a Laker? Could he be? Could he go to Golden State? I know it's kind of quiet right now on the LeBron front, but we know it will heat up at some point. What do you think are going to be the major keys that we look at to where LeBron James will possibly, hopefully, maybe finish his career?
5: The first thing is what the Lakers do with their cap space, because he would occupy a big chunk of it if he resigns at anything close to his market value. Right. Second thing to look at is if he would have any interest in going to the Golden State Warriors, which I think is one other like plausible landing spot where he can get somewhere close to his market value. I mean, Cleveland would be the sentimental place, but if you look at the Cavs cap situation, they could really only sign him to a minimum deal right now, which I'm not sure he's quite willing to settle for that. So I think it's, to me, it's Lakers or Warriors, you know, the most likely landing spots. And whether it's Lakers or not, I mean, it has to be resolved relatively soon because the Lakers have to figure out what the other moves that they're going to make this summer. They have a bunch of cap room they could use to sign other players. I know they want to get a rim-running big man for Luka, for instance, and that's not going to be cheap. And they have some other options on the table, and then they can come back and re-sign Austin Reeves and Jackson Hayes. I'm getting nerdy here, but like they have really low cap holds, you know, in free agency. And so that's what enables the Lakers to have this kind of opportunity right now to sign players with cap space and then come back and re-sign Reeves and Hayes and put together a hopefully stronger team than they had a year ago.
3: John, I'll get you out of here with this one. We can talk about the draft tomorrow. Round one Tuesday, round two on Wednesday. That's something new with the NBA, and I think they did that because by the time we got to the second round, it just became a European draft more so than a regular draft. I get that, but tomorrow we'll be tuned in, round number one. Is there anybody outside of the top four guys you've been in chalk that we should kind of keep an eye on in tomorrow's first round of the draft?
5: As far as like a super sleep, I mean, the one guy who everyone is really intrigued by is Allen Graves from Santa Clara. In terms of a guy who wasn't in a Power Five league, but put up really great numbers analytically, doesn't always look the part. Like he's a little bit like kind of heavy footed and, but really skilled and has great hands and stuff. So he's going to be a really interesting evaluation. I think he's going to go in the second half of the first round, and I'm interested to see sort of what is the type of team that ends up selecting him. But as far as the two-day draft goes, I think everyone whoever worked in the front office thinks, thank goodness. I mean, there was only 2 minutes between picks, and they were getting – those second-round picks were getting traded so fast, you could hardly even catch up to who had the pick, even if you were trying to acquire it. So putting more time in between the picks and spreading it out to a second day, I think – For the emotional health of front office executives, I think that was a great move. So I don't know how it works for TV ratings and everything else, but I was a big fan of that.
3: Well, I know you've got a lot to cover over the next 48 hours when it comes to round one and round two and all the other news as we're still on Giannis Watch, as I'm calling it, John. Appreciate the time as always, John. Catch up with you soon.
5: All right, thanks for having me on the show.
3: All right, that's NBA senior writer John Hollinger joining the Rich Eisen Show. And I guess we won't see a three-team trade. I always say before it's in writing or the ink touches the paper, you never know. Because you can't buy a jersey because once you buy that jersey, what happens? Like the guy gets traded.
4: Yeah, exactly.
3: You know, I think I was watching the 2018 draft. People were talking about that draft and all the guys who were in that draft and how the Knicks passed up on certain players along the way. They could have got this player, but this player ended up coming back and Mikal Bridges wasn't even drafted. You forgot? I thought Mikal Bridges started with the Knicks. I forgot he was drafted to the Suns.
6: Oh, no. You see, Mikal Bridges is on the list of very long draft day blunders that the Philadelphia 76ers have made. You see, they drafted him.
3: They drafted him.
6: Then traded him to the Suns. A guy who wasn't even in the league 2 years later. And Mikal Bridges, by the way, has never missed a game.
3: Yeah.
6: Ever. Yeah, the Sixers.
3: I was watching the building of the New York Knicks roster. Like, everything has been all Knicks. Like I said, I was in New York for a week last week. So I've watched every documentary on how this team was built. And so I was thinking, like, man, how this team truly was built. And listening to John Hollinger there, it was little moves after little moves that, that allowed you to get to the team that you got, which I thought was pretty cool in watching how it was done. But this would not be a Monday if we didn't overreact. We got to overreact to what we saw. Overreaction Monday coming up right here on the Rich Eisen Show with Kirk Morrison here filling in for Rich.
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Paraguay's 1-0 win over Turkey. It's just the third time the U.S. has ever won its group in World Cup play, joining 1930 and 2010. It's also the first time since 1930 the U.S. has won back-to-back World Cup matches. The Americans wrap up the group stage at 10 Eastern Thursday night against Guinea in a match that means nothing for either side.

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11: 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You can help people succeed, rebuild after disasters, protect the environment, or feed the hungry. Not only will you make a difference for others, but for yourself. You can earn money for

0: 204-RICH. Who's on the line? I forgot. I didn't see it.
1: Who do you want to do?
0: Yeah.
1: It's up to you. Do you want to talk? You want to get Raiders thoughts? You want to hear from a Bills fan?
0: Is it Raiders thoughts already? Let's go. Always love to get Raiders thoughts.
1: All right, let's do it.
0: We got an overreaction coming up, so let's go.
1: What's up, Derek?
2: What's going on, Kirk? Nice to make your acquaintance, brother. I was going to say, if I remember certainly right, the last time you were on, one of the last times you were on the show, Kenny Pickett got traded to the Eagles, and on that same day, Aaron Donald announced his retirement, if I'm not mistaken.
0: Yeah, I believe so. Yeah, Kenny Pickett has been traded, what, from the Rams? Well, no, he went from the Eagles. And I still don't understand how we gave up a fifth-round pick the Raiders did last year to bring him in to be the backup to Geno Smith. That's a whole other story. I'm putting the 2025 Raiders season in my rearview. It is no longer in my front windshield, okay? But, yeah, Aaron Donald, yeah, hopefully he stays retired. A lot of people want him to come back because if he comes back and he teams up with Myles Garrett, that's like a form of the Avengers. Like, I don't think the NFL wants to see that. Well, I think fans would, but I'm just saying other players don't want to see those two guys lining up on the same side. These are two massive men who are like the strongest in the NFL, by the way. Yeah. Like, Myles Garrett already looks like a mutant. And then Aaron Donald is just another mutant. So two mutants together is just basically the X-Men up on offenses. Yeah, that's the X-Men. Yeah,
2: it's diabolical, and it's pretty much our form of a doomsday in the NFL if Donald does come back. But, you know, Kirk, being the former Raider that you are, what are your expectations for the team down there in Vegas this upcoming season? And do you believe it should be Fernando being QB1 or should it be Kirk just because it's just play things safe if anything, if he, you know, shines in camp and so-and-so, where do we stand with Fernando at this point, do you think?
0: You know, Derek, I'm going to give you the Clint Kubiak answer, and it's one that I've been using for a very long time. It will all reveal itself.
1: Oh.
0: It will all reveal itself. And the reason, and it's not a cop-out answer, but I think with a lot of these quarterback competitions that are going on in the NFL, there's a competition in Atlanta between Michael Penix and Tua Tagovailoa. There's a competition in Minnesota when it comes to Kyler Murray and J.J. McCarthy. Like, there's a competition when it comes to the Raiders quarterback position. And right now, the leader in the clubhouse, to me, from what I've seen with my two eyes, has been Kirk Cousins. He has the resume. He has the knowledge of the offense. He has the leadership capabilities. And there was a story, I think, that was came out today about, you know, Fernando Mendoza learning how to be a leader now in the National Football League. That's one of the hardest things for any rookie quarterback, let alone player. Like, I remember as a rookie, you kind of sit back a little bit. You try to figure out, how do I lead? Where do I lead? Because right now, Kirk Cousins is able to go and say, hey, no, get over here, line up here. No, you're the X, get over here. Like, there's a level of expertise that Kirk Cousins has right now that Fernando Mendoza is going to get. He's going to learn. It's not there yet. So I think as you go into the season, what will reveal itself is who's the guy that can get you to week one and can help you win right away. There's no doubt the future is Fernando Mendoza. But you want to be able to have him go out there when the time is right. We don't want to rush it. We don't want to rush it unless Kirk Cousins is just god-awful. And I don't think that. From what I've been talking with him and seeing what he's been able to do so far in T-shirts and shorts has looked pretty good. So I'll caution you with that as there's multiple plans that I think will kind of take place. But again, training camp and preseason, it will all reveal itself. Thanks for the phone call, Derek.
1: Yeah, Kirk, and you look at the Raiders' first schedule. I mean, you know, you open against Miami, and, you know, a lot of people are expecting them to.
0: Well, they're all on Sunday, so you don't have to tell me about the prime time.
1: At the top of the draft.
0: They're playing on Sundays.
1: But then you're at Chargers, at New Orleans, Chiefs, at New England, Buffalo. That's a really tough first, you know, and then the Rams.
0: Yeah.
1: So, you know, week one aside, just because that's based on Miami's expectations. And then the next 6 weeks are like, whoa.
0: Yeah.
1: So, you know, you'd rather have, you know, kind of similar to what New England did with Jacoby Brissett and Drake May.
0: Right.
1: You know, let's have the veteran out there to start the season. And then, you know, we'll see where we're at kind of midway through. And if it's, you know, Fernando time, then it's Fernando time.
0: Yeah. I always say, like, as a player, you kind of know.

0: been in those situations too, where you know what you have in front of you. And the guy who is best for that position right now, you'll know. You can't, the one thing you can't fool players on the team. That's the one thing you can't do. You can't fool those guys. We're the ones watching at practice, and all the fans and media writers can speculate. But I mean, when you're on a practice field and you see, like, okay, this dude is ready to go right now. He's ready to play right now. Or this guy is the best option for us to go out and win. I'm not trying to waste my years. I don't want to do all that. Because I feel like once you put Fernando Mendoza in, he's not coming out. So how long can you resist that temptation before you put him in there? Because, look, we've seen it every single year. Everybody says quarterback's going to wait. He's going to wait. We're going to wait. And all of a sudden, you're 1-3. It's like, put him out there. Put him out there. Yep. You know, we saw with Jackson Dart last year. I mean, look, we still don't know how good Jackson Dart is.
1: Yeah.
0: I mean, he's got a lot to prove this year. We're seeing Cam Ward coming in year two. Now, are they going to have the jump similar to what we saw with Caleb Williams? Or what seems to be a regression from a guy like C.J. Stroud who's going in his fourth year? So you've got, I think, examples all across the NFL when it comes to the quarterback position. But that's why we overreact. And that's why I'm going to Overreaction Monday with you, Brock. What you got?
2: Let's do it.
3: That was terrible.
4: That was crap. That was garbage.
5: This place sucks.
6: Overreaction
7: Mondays.
6: Monday.
1: Hey, what's up, guys? Happy Monday. Great to see you.
0: Oh, great to see you, my man.
1: Everybody good?
0: Always.
1: We got a real hodgepodge. You know, NFL, there's not a lot going on. You know, it's summer break for the league here for the next month or so. So we're just kind of a TJ, you know, you like to use this term. It's a grab bag. It's a mix. It's a mixed bag overreaction grab. Monday.
0: Remember those things?
1: Yeah. And we got to get to it right away because the hype is real for the U.S. men's national team. You know,
0: it's hype.
1: Two wins.
0: Okay.
1: Looked great in both scoring. We're on it. And we're going to the World Cup final.
0: Wow. That is
1: the final.
0: Final?
8: Final.
1: The final.
8: Like the last game.
1: The last game. Like
0: last
1: winner
0: the last.
1: Gets the trophy on the desk. You know what
8: like
1: I mean?
8: Nick Spurs, USA
1: like
8: versus.
1: USA versus whoever. Probably not going to be Argentina. Messi's out here missing penalty kicks. So they're out.
0: That is an overreaction right there, man. Seriously. Like, I love the U.S. men's national team. And I like their kits that they're wearing.
1: Look phenomenal.
0: It looks great.
1: Looks great.
0: On television, it's great. The guys look cool. I mean, I think like Landon Donovan said earlier when we caught up with him, like, they look cool. Like, before, when you would see the U.S. men's national team, oh, here goes the guys, right? Oh, there they go.
1: Yeah.
0: But, like, now, like, they look cool.
1: We have got swag.
0: They got stared. See, that's what I was looking. They got confidence and swagger.
1: Yeah.
0: There's confidence and a swagger about them. I think I just love that the more and more we see the U.S. team, the more and more people are trying to fight for these tickets. The influencers are out right now. Yeah. Everybody wants
1: prices
0: to go.
1: Prices are insane.
0: Prices are crazy. I'm looking. I'm like, wow. What if I wanted to go on Thursday? Can't go.
1: No, you got to sell a kidney.
0: Yeah, Can't go Thursday. I'll tell you that. I remember someone asked me before, like, hey, do you want to go to World Cup? I said, yeah, I would love to go to a match or two if possible. And then they were like, yeah, this time. I said, wait, hold on. You're asking for Super Bowl prices for one game. Super Bowl prizes for one game.
1: Just wait till we're in the final, TJ.
8: Hey, I'm just saying, once in Pittsburgh, I snuck into the Civic Arena for a Bone Thugs and Harmony and Mary J. Blige concert.
0: There
8: I wonder if I could do the same thing at SoFi. It's right up the street.
1: Nah. You're going to try to sneak in?
0: Sneak in?
8: Why not? Put on the thing about doing something like that.
1: You should try it.
8: Just look like you know what you're doing. Look like you belong there.
0: I agree. I agree with that.
8: They might think I'm a Ram.
0: Time ago.
8: I am like 6'3".
1: That's right. You could be a player. All right, over here. Right.
8: Otherwise, Chris, I ain't going because I can't afford those tickets. No.
1: All right, fine.
8: Kirk Morrison, though.
1: World Cup final. Okay, I get it. Overreaction.
8: Big money, Kirk.
1: Here's the deal. World Cup, okay.
0: Yeah.
1: We got a World Baseball Classic.
0: WBC.
1: We got, what do we have? We got a basketball version of this, right?
0: Yep.
1: It's time for a World Cup version of our football, okay? I need a World Cup for American football. Let's do it.
0: How? No.
8: With other countries?
1: Yeah.
0: Yeah.
8: Wait a minute.
1: We'll play against Australia. We'll play against Europeans, we know they love soccer. Football. We were over there.
8: I don't think that would work out.
0: That won't work, man.
1: The Germans play football, right?
0: First of all, a couple things here. Number one,
1: David Njoku's got a big family. He could fit the team.
0: I think the closest thing we'll see to this is the flag football, right?
1: Flag football in the Olympics.
0: Flag football in the Olympics, which we already know. We already got beat. How we get beat by our own U.S. team? Remember all the NFL dudes try to go out
8: there? It's a different game, man.
0: They got beat up.
1: It's a different game.
0: It's a different game.
1: But I'm saying that's just like the appetizer.
0: That's the appetizer.
1: We're going to throw that out there. We're going to be like, hey, look how cool flag football is in the Olympics. Let's do real football, World Cup style.
8: Yeah, that no one would win but us.
0: I would probably go more CONCACAF, more like a...
1: Like a regional thing?
0: Yeah, regional thing.
8: That's what I'm thinking.
0: U.S. versus Canada.
8: For football? You know?
0: Yeah, like CFL versus NFL.
8: The only way we do this is just in America and we separate out. Like West Coast, East Coast, North, South.
1: Or like Texas versus everyone.
8: Texas versus Pennsylvania versus Florida versus California. But otherwise, you can't have, no.
1: You don't think it's going to be like the WBC where guys are like, you know, like our buddy Vinny Pasquantino. He's American, but he played for Team Italy.
8: Guys
1: in the NFL would dip into their heritage and play for different countries and then we could do a World Cup for football?
8: It sounds great, but I don't think it would be very competitive, personally.
0: Yeah. I mean,
1: I thought it was a cool idea.
0: It's a cool idea, but dudes don't even want to play in the Pro Bowl no more, let alone play in the World Cup. The World Cup of football, I would think it's exciting. Remember, we had the World League, and it was built up of all players, but... Yeah, man, that's going to be a stretch, dog. I'm sorry, man.
1: You put $50 million at midfield, guess what?
0: Okay, now we're talking. Now you piqued my interest.
1: Thank you. Thank
0: you. You piqued my interest.
1: Get a sponsor? I don't know what I'm saying. All right, never mind.
8: I just don't think, I mean, we're so dominant. Like, I can't imagine.
1: We're so dominant, we couldn't even beat the flag football guys.
8: Well, they were all American, too.
0: Yeah, well, it's because it was a finesse game. All right. Now we get to the real game. They ain't got a chance.
8: Yeah, like, who's stopping Myles Garrett?
0: Yeah.
1: Myles Garrett might be playing for somebody else, a different country.
8: He won't.
1: Got to make it worth his while. All right. Looking at social media, this guy's been a maniac. We don't really know what he's doing. Real wild card. Mm-hmm. Okay. But Brandon Ayuk is talking about Go Commanders,
0: bro,
1: on his stories there. He's going to lead the Commanders in touchdown catches this year.
0: Okay.
1: Seems like he wants to be there.
0: Wow.
1: Begging the 49ers to cut him.
0: Begging the 49ers. I don't know what. Why are people reporting on it? Like, it's just reporting on it. Yes, obviously, there's a previous relationship. Brandon Ayuk and Jaden Daniels were teammates at Arizona State University. So they know each other. They're good guys, they're buddies, all that good stuff. Okay, cool. But I don't see it. Oh, is that live? Sorry. Breaking it. Is that live?
1: Yeah, Messi just scored.
0: He says, okay, congratulations. Lionel Messi.
8: Messi.
0: The all-time leader in goals scored in World Cup history. Sorry to break in on the overreact, but that's an overreaction.
8: Hey, this is news right here.
0: That's breaking news. Yeah. That's breaking news. Congratulations, Lionel Messi. I don't know what number that is. What number goal that is, by
1: that's
0: the way?
1: 17?
0: 17?
1: Yeah,
0: man, congratulations, man. That's huge.
1: All right, Argentina's good again.
0: All right, he's good. He's back, right? So he's my version of Pelé, right? I never saw Pelé play live, but Pelé, this is my version of it, right? We're seeing it right here because Pelé is considered one of the greatest soccer players of all time.
8: Maybe the
0: where does Messi? Is he not?
1: Messi's probably first.
0: Is he not first now? Like now with goals scored?
8: I would need RJ in the back to tell me he's more of a soccer fan than me. So I would need like a real soccer fan.
1: All right,
8: to
1: USA, Argentina in the final. Let's go.
8: This is like MJ versus LeBron, right?
0: Right.
8: Those type of arguments.
0: Like, Messi just
8: because Pelé, from what we all grew up, Pelé was
0: who's that dude?
8: The GOAT.
0: He was the GOAT.
8: Man.
0: I mean,
1: is it any soccer player that we knew of?
0: Anytime that you're just a
8: we knew Maradona.
1: Oh yeah, that's true. Today's the anniversary, right? Of the hand of God. I think it's today.
0: Hey.
1: One name guys. All right, Brandon Ayuk, Commanders or no?
0: I think
8: Terry McLaurin
0: may have something to say with that.
1: Okay. I mean, that's a good duo.
0: Well, they picked up somebody else this year, wide receiver. I forget. I don't know. I got to look it up. I haven't put the Commanders on my radar just yet.
1: Got to grind the tape. Do the Commanders play the Raiders this year?
0: No. We did that last year. We're done with them.
1: All right, last one. The biggest news of the day, Dusty May, obviously, leaving Michigan after two seasons in a natty to go to the Dallas Mavericks. He's going to have Dallas back in the NBA Finals in 2 years. I said 2 years.
0: That's another overreaction right there, bro. I just want to get him to the playoffs. They got to get to the playoffs first.
1: Kyrie's back.
0: Okay.
1: Cooper Flagg.
0: Cooper Flagg. Who's the alpha on that team? Is it Kyrie or is it Cooper?
1: That's Cooper Flagg's team.
0: That's Cooper Flagg's team now. So is Kyrie going to take a back seat to Cooper Flagg? Or he's got to? I feel like Kyrie's that uncle now. They're like, I just want to see the young guys do it, man. I'm just going to be on the team. When you need me, I got you. But until then, you guys got it. Is that Kyrie?
1: I like that. They have a top 10 pick in the draft coming up. Derek Lively's nice.
0: Yeah, I mean,
1: suddenly that's a nice free agent
0: playoffs
1: destination.
0: Playoffs first. Because that beast over in San Antonio ain't going nowhere.
8: Yeah, they're only getting
0: that beast over in San Antonio ain't going nowhere. And look, Wimby's going to hear it all offseason. How he didn't shake hands after it was over. Poor sportsmanship. All of that. And they're going to feel that. So I feel like that fuels them for the next couple years. And then OKC, they, you know, Chet got pushed around a little bit.
8: A lot of it.
0: They're going to get healthy. So Dallas got a long way to go. That's why I'm saying overreacting on that one, only because the West is going to be tough. Tough. Now, Denver, what happened to Denver? Remember Denver won? It was like, oh, this the new dynasty. And then I looked at something like you said. We always searching the net. We're always looking for stuff. And now it's been, what, like eight straight? Champions?
8: Different champions. Yeah.
1: And that's
8: champions?
1: They say that every single year. Oh, they're about to go on a run. They're about to go on a run.
0: No.
1: Eight straight winners, no repeats.
0: I love dynasties, man. Like, I love a dominant
1: team.
0: Good
1: for sports.
0: It's good for sports. I know people don't like want to hear that, but it's good for sports. Because we need somebody to root for, and we always need a villain.
1: Need somebody to root against.
0: Y'all, we need a villain. We need to root against them. Yeah. Because that's what creates us. Because we always want to know. Are they going to win or go? The Kansas City Chiefs were the greatest thing for the NFL. It got us through that point, and it came off of the Patriots.
1: Right.
0: Right. So it was like Patriots. Then it went to Kansas City. Then it's like a partial Eagles right now because it's like you don't want to see them win, but you're going to watch them. And then now we're in a situation where I don't know how people feel about Seattle being a defending champion. It's like they're just Seattle.
1: Well, people have no thoughts because they're all the way tucked up in the
0: right.
1: Pacific Northwest, and they just kind of it's an afterthought.
8: I like the variety myself.
0: You do like the variety?
8: Yeah, because I remember when the Warriors start winning and you kind of knew, all right, for the next 5 years, this is kind of, if you're not a Warriors fan, then you kind of lose interest in the game. Variety, man, it gets everyone interested.
0: Yeah.
8: You know, your team has a chance every year.
0: Every year you get a chance. But you know what? That's why I like the NFL, though. We do. It's our thing. It's our thing. And that's what we're doing right here on the Rich Eisen Show. More coming up right here. On the Rich Eisen Show with Kirk Morrison filling in for Rich.
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19: 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Hey, here. Mookie Betts. Shohei Ohtani.
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19: 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The Dodgers are World Series champs.
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0: of the World Cup. Because with the World Cup, there's so much that's been going on. I've been excited to see all of these new traditions that, or not even new traditions, traditions that we had no idea about. Watching Norway and their fans take over Times Square has been something that I never knew. I haven't been to an international game before, so seeing all of this is like, I feel like it's a big, giant college football playoff.
1: Did you see the clip this morning of the Norway fans on the subway? And they were doing the row sitting in the aisle on the subway.
0: It's crazy.
1: Like, it's amazing.
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0: 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Like, I think when you look at now, the way that this World Cup has expanded and they allow more countries to be a part of it, we're seeing a lot of these traditions and the rituals and the fandom. Like, you're seeing it all over. You know, I remember I was, I think the U.S. played, Paraguay, the first game.
2: Yep.

0: and I'm over in Inglewood going to the gym, and I'm seeing like the Paraguay uniforms. I'm like, just people everywhere. Everywhere. I'm like, it's people from all over, and you really truly understand what the World Cup is all about. It is truly the World's Cup. And it really got me thinking last night too, fellas, because the NFL will have, I believe, is it 9 or 7 international games this year?
1: Oh,
0: is it, I think 9 in like this.
1: Four, hold on.
0: Maybe more, right?
2: I had my sheet somewhere. And
0: I'm only bringing that up.
1: 9.
0: It's 9 games. Yeah, 9 international games.
1: 7 countries, 4 continents.
0: 7 countries, 4 continents. This year will be 9. In future, it's going to be...
1: Every week.
0: Every week.
1: Yeah.
0: There's going to be at least where each team will play at least one international game every season. And why is the NFL pushing? Because it's pushing for moments like what we're witnessing right now in the World Cup. Because everybody's like, well, nobody wants to see football. Well, you're probably, if you haven't been, you don't know. I've played in an international series game before. Now, not overseas, but I played in a Toronto series. And that was it just made games bigger. They were just regular non-playoff games. It was a regular season game. But this is what the NFL, I think, is trying to do, guys. They want to have this appeal around the world, get everybody to buy in. Because if you buy in, more people will watch, more people will buy tickets. And it makes the games that much bigger. That's what the NFL is doing with the internet.
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26: A walk-off homer in the bottom of the 14th inning. 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
26: 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Out of here. 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
1: 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Coming up, senior NFL writer for The Athletic, Ted Wynn. And now, sitting in for Rich, it's Kirk Morrison.
3: Hut, hut, high in third hour. There we go. Hi, everybody here. The third hour here. Kirk Morrison here filling in for Rich on the Rich Eisen Show. Excited as always to bring to you just a little bit of the personality of a guy who played 8 years in the National Football League, covering the NFL and college football. I'm excited about that this upcoming season. Can't wait to see what this college football season will bring us, as we still have a 12-team playoff, by the way. It's still 12 teams. It won't be expanding like World Cup. Like the World Cup said, we're going to expand, and it's been for the better. I think right now 12 is okay when it comes to college football. But the NBA is now getting ready for their draft, which is tomorrow. College baseball tonight, North Carolina, Oklahoma for a national title. So we'll get a chance to watch that as well. But it's kind of like the downtime when it comes to the NFL, or at least I thought it was supposed to be the downtime. The summer break is what they call it. You get a little bit of a break before teams report. Now, all training camp dates and reports and all report dates have been released. So now you know when your team reports to training camp. And that's when you think, hey, the news starts to pick up. But it never slows down when it comes to the NFL. And I know a guy who I know that the NFL never slows down for him is my guy, the senior NFL writer for The Athletic. He's Ted Wynn joining us right now. Ted, man, great to be with you. What's up, buddy?
4: What's going on, Kirk? It's been a while.
3: It's been a while, man, because you're so big time, Ted, by the way. No. You know, me and Ted used to do a podcast back in the day, right? When he was just Ted. Now he's Ted Wynn, senior NFL writer for The Athletic, and you're always got something going on. I know this is that time where you always dive deep into trends and things that you saw in the NFL last year, and then all of a sudden this year, the college football, Texas Tech, everybody has thrown us a wrench now, because now we have to evaluate Brendan Sorsby. We have to evaluate a guy that could be a part of the NFL supplemental draft. Now, we're still awaiting word on what that may look like. But for a lot of people who didn't know that Brendan Sorsby, who I covered a couple of games last year, I thought he is a potential late first round, clear second round type of quarterback. In your early evaluation or reevaluation of Brendan Sorsby, what should people know about this quarterback who will be eligible for the NFL now?
4: Yeah, I mean, with Sorsby, he is a high, he has great tools, and you see that mentioned everywhere people talk about him. He has a lot of arm talent. He could change his arm angles, make throws for multiple platforms. So I think that's one of the most intriguing things about him is he doesn't need to set his feet to make a great throw. He could do it off balance, which is some of the traits that you see from the high-end type of quarterbacks. I think that's what really attracts people to him. He's a legitimate runner. Like, when he gets to the NFL, you're going to have to install some option plays for him because he's that dangerous as a runner. But he does have some issues with his accuracy, especially his deep accuracy. I think he has over a 33% off-target rate on throws of over 20 air yards. And his footwork can get a little messy at times. I thought he could really have used another year in college football to really clean up some of those rough edges. And obviously, that's not going to happen. But there are going to be some teams that are intrigued with the high-end talent and believe that they could clean up some of his issues. And also, you have to consider that, you know, the off-field issues, too. Can you trust this guy to be the face of your franchise? All those questions come to mind, but I'm sure there's going to be a few teams that just look at the physical traits and want to develop them.
3: You know, Ted, I think the interesting thing, Ted, this may work out better for Brendan Sorsby, because I feel like if you're getting him in a supplemental draft, it's about when do you want to give up the pick for the 2027. So you want to use a first or a second or a third. A team just says, you know what, we'll put a third out there for him. And I think the expectations are low to where if he were to stay in school, he would get that first round, you know, draft pick, and the expectations that he's your franchise guy. I think now when you're looking at Brendan Sorsby, he's almost a developmental guy that you can almost stash for a year, and all of a sudden he could be your starter for 2027. Is that something that you see within his game and what you've evaluated?
4: Yeah, I definitely agree. I think there will be some teams that, I mean, there is a risk that the NFL might punish him even when he makes it to the league and suspend him for some games. I think I saw a quote today from an NFL team, might have been anonymous, that said they don't mind that because he needs some time to sit on the bench and really clean up that footwork. So, yeah, like you mentioned, like having that redshirt year is going to benefit him. And I think some teams are looking at that are considering him would – think that he needs some time to sit down and really just kind of rework his mechanics and his footwork.
3: You know, I was looking at the draft of, I think it was a 20, God, was it 2019, I believe, Ted. And, you know, when everyone says, oh, this is going to be a deep offensive line draft, or this is a deep defensive tackle draft. And I think it was a 2019 draft where I saw was Ed Oliver and Christian Wilkins and, you know, Dexter Lawrence. And then there's a guy by the name of Jeffrey Simmons, who was kind of the later of the first round picks of that defensive tackle class. And he got rewarded, the highest paid defensive tackle in NFL history. Remember, we're talking about numbers that Aaron Donald set, and now he's surpassed those. Jeffrey Simmons, just as a player for the Tennessee Titans, I know you've done some breakdowns of what he's been able to do, but what type of player is Jeffrey Simmons, and why has he been so dominant?
4: I mean, he's just a player that could do it all. He has a fast get off. He's powerful. And I'm really interested to see him play in Robert Saleh's scheme. He's been playing in a lot of 3-4 schemes and he's done that well. But in a 3-4, you know, you're playing a little bit more passively at the line of scrimmage. And now he's going to be playing in Robert Saleh's scheme, which is a 4-down front. It's an attacking front. And they're going to ask him to get upfield. And I think, you know, in this scheme, he's going to be even more disruptive. And he's going to be valuable in any type of defense. But I can see why they decided to reward him instantly as soon as Robert Saleh gets there. Because I just think he's going to be a monster playing this 4-down front.
3: He's a senior NFL writer for The Athletic. Also the host of the Just Win podcast. Wherever you listen to your podcast, he's Ted Wynn joining the Rich Eisen Show. Kirk Morrison here filling in for Rich. And, you know, as this time passes by, Ted, where we have this little bit of a break, and I know you'll kind of go and take some time to yourself, but what's the thing that you tend to focus on right before training camp? Is it competitions? Is it depth charts? Like, what do you tend to focus on to prepare you for what we're going to see for the NFL season?
4: Yeah, for sure. I think looking at camp battles is going to be important to see who wins those and why certain players are in competition with younger players. Right now I'm working on a project where I did this last year. I thought it was pretty interesting, where I just talked to defensive coordinators and defensive coaches and asked them to rank who they feel like are the top 10 play callers in the league. And sometimes you get some surprising answers. Like last year, Shane Steichen made the top 10, and not a lot of people expected him to be in the top 10 based on what he did in Indianapolis. And all of a sudden, they have one of the, you know, best offenses in the league last year. So I always find that pretty interesting. And this is the time of year where I kind of talk to coaches to kind of pick their brains about trends going on around the league and just their opinions on certain things. A lot of coaches are on vacation now. They have some time off. So I think this is a good time just to kind of talk to them and see where the league is at.
3: You know, I'm glad you brought that up, because now we see like this next wave of play callers, right? Mm-hmm. We're going to see how they put their stamp on the offense, whether it's Declan Doyle, offensive coordinator in Baltimore, Sean Mannion, offensive coordinator, Philadelphia Eagles. I'll throw in Nate Chilhouse, who's the offensive coordinator with the Rams. I know Sean McVay calls plays, but Chilhouse will have that, designation of offensive coordinator. I'll throw Davis Webb, Denver Broncos. He's now the offensive coordinator. And I always say these are guys that more of, dare I say, our era, Ted, of a newer style of offense that obviously runs with the RPO, high up-tempo, multiple personnel groupings. What's this new wave of offensive coordinators going to look like as they're now taking over from maybe the ranks of like a Sean Payton, who's called plays for so long, and now he hands it over to Davis Webb?
4: Yeah, I mean, I think it's interesting because a lot of these newer play callers, and the trend is going more towards getting guys under center, playing with kind of a, I guess, a 90s style type of offense where, you know, they're not looking for a guy that could go shotgun spread, RPO. They're looking for guys that could go under center, use motion, and all those things, because it's kind of come back into vogue in the league. And, yeah, I mean, it's funny because these guys are our generation. I watched Sean Mannion play high school football, and then, you know, I talked to him throughout the years just randomly when he was a backup quarterback. So it's kind of interesting to see him become an offensive coordinator now. But I think Sean Mannion is going to be one of the most interesting new play callers to watch, because he's going to the Eagles team with a ton of talent. Right. He's going to ask Jalen Hurts to do things that he really hasn't done in the past. I think he's going to ask him to throw over the middle a little bit more, play under center more. And that's going to be one of the most interesting storylines in the league, is how he adapts to Sean Mannion's offense and what kind of offense coordinator he's going to be in his first year.
3: Speaking of under center, Ted, we all know that that's a big narrative that came in with the number one overall pick, Fernando Mendoza, when it comes to the Raiders. It's he's going to have to play under center. He's going to have to play under center. Now, he's been working on it. Obviously, it's something that he's going to continue to get better at. I've seen him at practice doing it. It looks sometimes uncomfortable, but I feel like he's continuing to work at it and work at it. And I don't think people realize the advantages of what under center mean. People just say, well, under center, he could take a snap under center, he could take it in shotgun. But what's the advantages of taking the snap from under center that you always see when you're breaking down tape?
4: Yeah, it's two things. In a run game, you get the running back going downhill at a different angle than in shotgun. In shotgun, there's a tell, because the running backs are either going to be your left or right. And the offense, the defense knows that if the running back's on your left, he's going to go right. If he's on your right, he's going to go left. And he doesn't have to go downhill. He has to get the handoff going laterally, and that takes away speed going up to the line of scrimmage. And then in play action game, when the quarterback turns his back to the defense when he's taking a snap under center, you have that extra 1.5 seconds where the defense does not know what you're doing. They can't see the ball. Whereas play action and shotgun, you're just flashing the ball in front, and they could tell if it's going to be play action or not. And like we mentioned, playing under center and getting that play action game is so important now. And that extra half a second of indecision for the defense makes a huge difference when it comes to creating explosive pass plays out of play action.
3: He's a senior NFL writer for The Athletic. Ted Wynn joined Rich Eisen's show. Just a couple more for you, Ted, because I know how much you sit down and break it down. But when I look at now, if you're a team going against the Rams' defense in the fourth quarter, Myles Garrett is brought in to be a closer. So what does that truly mean for Myles Garrett, knowing he's going to be, you know, public enemy number one? He's going to get the double and triple teams. What makes Myles Garrett in this now defense under Chris Shula, how will they use him? What does the Myles Garrett look like in a Rams uniform versus what he's done with Jim Schwartz in that wide nine for the previous couple seasons?
4: Yeah, I mean, I think the Rams just really needed a true closer. I mean, Jared Verse is a very good defensive end. He's young. He's cost-controlled with his contract. But to me, he's like a high-end number two rusher that could bull rush. It takes him a little bit of a while to get to the quarterback, and he doesn't finish at a high rate. Like, he had a career-high 7.5 sacks last season, and we know Myles Garrett broke the record for the sacks for sacks in a single season. So Myles Garrett really gives him that ace, gives him that closer that's able to get to the quarterback a lot quicker. And they also upgraded big time at corner. They got Trent McDuffie. They got Jalen Watson. So now they could play press coverage and cause that quarterback to hold on to the ball a little bit longer. And then you have Myles Garrett coming off the edge, and he makes all the other Rams defensive linemen better too, because he got chipped at double the rate that Jared Verse got chipped last year, at 20% more double teams. That just means that the other guys on the defensive line are going to get a lot more one-on-one, and they might possibly get Aaron Donald back. And if they get Aaron Donald back, that is going to be just a nightmare for offenses to handle. So I'm excited to see what this Rams defense is going to do. They could potentially have the number one defense to go with the number one offense in the league.
3: Ted, before we get you out of here, I was just thinking about that. Like, man, Aaron Donald and Myles Garrett on the same side is just no fair. It's no fair. You shouldn't be able to do that. But, you know, a lot of us, we're focusing on, you know, the new guys who are coming into the league, and that's always the rookies. And the focus has been Fernando Mendoza and things like that. But outside of Fernando Mendoza, and I'll even throw in Jeremiah Love, is there a rookie player that you're excited to see that we should be kind of keeping our eye on the offensive side? I think last year we didn't think that Teteroa McMillan would have the year that he did. He was the offensive rookie of the year. And so I always say this fresh new blood of new rookies coming in outside of Jeremiah Love and Fernando Mendoza at the top. Who's that guy for you offensively that we should keep an eye on?
4: Yeah, I'm really excited to watch Jordan Tyson in New Orleans. I thought Jordan Tyson has had wide receiver one-like qualities. If he can stay healthy, he hasn't practiced because of that hamstring, but hopefully he gets healthy. But I think the Saints have an offense that's up and coming. I thought they played really well towards the end of the season last season under Kellen Moore. I thought Tyler Shuck made some big-time improvements. So obviously they have Chris Olave already, who's going to take a lot of attention away from Jordan Tyson. I think Tyson's going to get a lot of one-on-ones. And if he's healthy, I think he could have one hell of a year.
3: That's why you're the guy, man. At FB underscore Fem Analysis on X.com. He's a senior NFL writer for The Athletic. He's Ted Wynn. Appreciate the time as always, Ted. Let's catch up during this off time and we can talk a little football off air a little bit. Always love our conversations, Ted. Appreciate the time.
4: For sure. Great talking to you, Kirk.
3: That's Ted Wynn, senior NFL writer for The Athletic. And, man, me and Ted used to geek out, man. We used to just talk football, just like talking X's and O's and, you know, why did this team do this? Why did they give me, you know, little things that people would say, how does that matter? Well, it does matter.
0: Mm-hmm.
3: You know, Jeffrey Simmons now gets to go and just go wreck havoc. You don't have to play 3-4 and keep the linebackers free. It's go make a play. Myles Garrett, there's a reason why you bring in Myles Garrett. Why? It helps out everybody else. So I'll tell you this. Myles Garrett may not get the sack record again. He may not have over 15 sacks this year.
0: Whoa, hot take.
3: Yeah, that's not a hot take. That's just what
0: 15
3: happens.
0: Sacks?
3: Yeah, that's what.
0: Come on. No.
3: It's about everybody else.
0: Come on.
3: Now, I'll tell you this.
0: He might have 40.
3: The guy opposite him may have a career year.
0: Kobe?
3: Yeah. That's what we're saying. Maybe Kobe Durant, Byron Young. You got some other guys who are going to have those opportunities now because going into a season, I'm not allowing Myles Garrett to get a sack. Now, we saw what that happened when the Pittsburgh Steelers did that, and they still ended up losing the game. Remember, mm-hmm. they lost to the Cleveland Browns because they were, like Myles Garrett said, so worried about me sacking the quarterback, getting the record, that they forgot you still got to play the game. So that's something that they have to understand and worry about. And speaking of the Cleveland Browns, I want to tell you a little story about last week for me.
0: Yeah, that's...
3: I got a little story from last week I want to get to coming up after the break. I had a chance to make it to New York last week.
0: You did?
3: I did.
0: Nice.
3: And I'll tell you all about it because it created in my mind a top five that I'll get to coming up after the break. 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
6: 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Some World Cup history just made in Dallas. Lionel Messi became the all-time leader in career goals scored. His 17th was a patented Messi drive. It came after he missed an early penalty kick and was stopped on two other shots, but he scored 39th minute. At halftime, Argentina leads Austria 1-0. Argentina has scored four goals now in a game and a half. Messi has scored all four. The next game is France versus Iraq. That's in Philadelphia. So after Messi, it'll be the French star, Kylian Mbappe. He's got 14 career World Cup goals himself. And Norway has a goal scorer as well. Erling Haaland, 16 goals in qualifying games. He scored twice in the Norwegians' win last week. MetLife Stadium in New Jersey tonight. It's Norway against Senegal. This is Jordan's first ever World Cup. Lost its opener, taking out Algeria late tonight in Santa Clara. John Stashower, Westwood One Sports.
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0: I think one of the most difficult things about packing for a trip is making sure you have enough outfits, mm-hmm. right? So because you never know what the weather is going to treat you. You look at the weather updates, and then I look at the weather, and I'm like, okay, it's going to be hot. It's going to be cold. Okay, what's it going to look like at night? What if I'm going somewhere formal, not formal, casual, all of that? So I want to take you to about 3.5 months ago. 3.5 months ago, guys, I knew that summer break was going to come for our family. And so we knew this. It's summer here in Los Angeles. When it comes for our kids, we're going to be 8 weeks. It's an 8 week summer. So, you know, my wife is all into analytics. Okay. She's into analytics, right? Let's be honest. She's ChatGPT, Claude, whatever it is. They're got just it. All in.
1: Yep.
0: Me, I'm not an analytics guy because I said, you can give me all the analytics you want, but if you got to call an audible, you got to call an audible.
1: Right.
0: You know what I mean? Because you can always say, hey, ChatGPT or Claude, they can tell you in Los Angeles, hey, it's 11 miles to get to Westwood from El Segundo. Okay. But it could take you about an hour. Not going to take you 15 minutes. Anyway, just bringing this up because we had a conversation of an 8 week summer. How about doing bookend trips? You start the summer off with a trip and you end the summer off with a trip. Usually the ending of the summer trip is kind of comes around when football season's here. So you kind of incorporate, for me, in Las Vegas. Kids love Las Vegas. I can go do a little Raiders training camp, take the kids to a nice little resort. They go swimming, have fun. And
1: perfect. You
0: know, kids just love hotels. For some reason, they don't care. They're, oh my God, I'm in a hotel. That's all they care about. So I bookended. Let's do a trip before and after. Well, we're

0: sudden you're looking at the NBA playoffs as they're going on. And the New York Knicks are winning. And they keep winning. And they're getting to the conference finals. And then now they're in the NBA finals. And next thing you know, the New York Knicks win the NBA championship.
1: Mm-hmm.
0: Oh, as I'm still getting ready for this trip to New York, you realize that while you're going to be in New York, guess what? There's going to be a Knicks parade. Wow. So as I'm doing my touristy thing, I went to a show, went to Hamilton, went to see the Statue of Liberty.
2: Look at you.
0: Went to Central Park.
2: Did all that.
0: Now all of a sudden I'm like, it's Thursday morning.
1: Uh-oh.
0: And everyone's telling you, oh, this Knicks parade is going to be this and that. So I had an epiphany, fellas. I had an epiphany, okay?
1: Okay.
0: Look at what's going on in my head. Longtime Warriors fan. Yeah. Born and raised, Oakland, California. I've been through the hard times. Never saw a championship. Didn't know what that looked like when it came to the Warriors, okay? The A's had won a championship, 1989. I remember that one. Giants had won, because I'm a Giants A's fan. We've already been through this. You know, we go way back. And I'll be like, how could you be a Giants and an A's fan? Well, I am. Well, I am.
2: Don't worry about it.
0: All right, don't worry about it. So I saw a Giants chair. I went to World Series games, right? When it came to the Raiders, I didn't physically see the championship, but it was in my lifetime. 84 was the last championship for the Raiders. They were Los Angeles Raiders at the time, but they were there. But I also went to an AFC championship game against the Titans that got them into their last Super Bowl appearance, which also, by the way, was the last time they had won a playoff game, which was 2003. So the Warriors were my basketball team. They still are. Still are my team. And when the Warriors won the championship in 2015, our first championship since, what, the 70s, I was excited. I was happy. I went to one of the games, but I didn't attend the parade because I couldn't. I was still, I think I forgot what I had to do, but I couldn't attend the parade. So I missed out on that long, long drought of a championship and the parade that comes after it. So this is what's going on in my mind, in my head on Wednesday night. Is everybody saying, Brave, if you want to go to the parade, you got to do this and this for the Knicks. And so I said, you know what? I missed my parade in 2015. The Knicks parade is my parade that I never got a chance to go to.
2: Oh, wow. Oh, man.
0: I never got a chance to go to my parade for the Warriors. So I decided, you know what? I'm going to be at the Knicks parade to get some of that feeling that I didn't get in 2015 when the Warriors won theirs and I couldn't go to the parade. So I hopped on the subway, went down to World Trade Center, where was my exit, and I got off, and I went down, and I was amongst the people in New York. And I came across guys, and I see there's me, there's the subway, and it was just packed. Knicks fans packed. Everywhere. It's packed. You couldn't move. But I felt it, man. I felt like for one day I was a New Yorker. For one day I was a New Yorker.
2: For one day.
0: Now, if you would have noticed, I'm dressed in my silver and black. I'll tell you the reason why in a second. Always but been. I was a New Yorker for one day because I came across a guy who said, look, man, I wish my dad could have been here, man. We waited 53 years for this championship. He saw one, but I never saw one. I'm seeing it, and I wish I could be here to celebrate it with him. And you're seeing everybody just celebrating in the hugs and high fives. And it was just a cool experience that, look, I barely got a glimpse of the parade. I saw a float go by. That was it. I didn't get there at 5 a.m. like a lot of the other people who were there literally all day. But I got there at a time where I just was around it. I saw it. I got a glimpse of it. I got a piece of it. But to be around all those New Yorkers who said that they suffered for years and all the things that didn't go right and it finally went right for them. And I said, you know what? This was the parade that I never had. And I thank the New Yorkers for that. Let me experience that day. Now, that being said, I came dressed in my Raider attire. Now, it wasn't Raider paraphernalia, but it was my Raider colors, right? So being dressed in my Raider colors got me thinking about my top five, everybody, because I made up a top five. You know what my top five is?
2: Let's go.
0: Here we go. Kirk's top.

0: 5 after attending the Knicks parade.
1: Kirks.
2: Top 5.
0: Okay. All right, so I attended the Knicks parade, and this is what I came up because my top five actually is presented by Hyundai. While the world watches the stars at the FIFA World Cup this summer, Hyundai got its eyes on the next generation. So the next generation of fans, I want the next generation of fans to feel what I felt at the Knicks parade, fellas, last Thursday. So my top five is NFL-based.
3: Okay.
0: My top five NFL teams that need to win a championship.
3: Ooh.
0: Presented by Hyundai. They need this. They've been suffering too long, like those Knicks fans. They talked about 53 years. Number five, NFL team that needs to win a championship for its fan base. Number five, the Minnesota Vikings.
4: Oh, my gosh.
0: I mean, think about it. Minnesota has been close.
3: Yep.
0: You know, I remember the missed field goal from Gary Anderson.
4: Only kick he missed that whole season. The whole season he missed one kick, and it cost him a trip to the Super Bowl. Great what-if team, TJ.
0: I think about the interception from Brett Favre throwing across his body against the New Orleans Saints that ultimately sealed the game for the Saints. I thought Minnesota was going to drive down and score. They could have went to a... And you think about some of the past. I think about the play Willie Brown for the Raiders actually beating up on the Vikings. Remember the big interception going down the sideline? So I feel like the Minnesota Vikings are a team that needs to win a championship. They need that. I want them to. I want them to feel that success. It's been way too long. They're my number five team that needs to win a championship. Number four team that needs to win a championship so they can stop the drought. And I think this is probably a lot of people's favorites when it comes to a top five in this category, the Buffalo Bills. It's time. It's time for the Buffalo Bills, everybody. And we've been saying this every year. I'm actually a former Buffalo Bill, by the way. Spent my last 2 years there. I know what the fan base is saying. I know what it feels like.
4: If the Bills win, would you get a spot on the float in the parade?
0: I don't know if I'm going that far.
4: All right.
0: But I definitely will be a part of the festivities. I will dust off the old number 58 jersey for the Buffalo Bills that I donned in 2011 and 2012. But when you think about the faces that I saw at the New York Knicks parade who talked about just growing up as a Knicks fan and wanting to see a championship and what it felt like and what the parade would look like, the Buffalo Bills, if they win, that parade in Western New York is going to be, I'm going to that parade. Yes, I'm claiming my Buffalo Build'em. Is that a word? Build'em?
4: Yeah, you just made it one.
0: Yeah, my Buffalo Build'em. Yeah. Yes, I'm claiming it. My 2 years as an employee for the Buffalo Bills, I will be at that parade. I'm going.
4: Yeah, like the Vikings, Bills 0-4 in Super Bowls. Famously. Yeah,
0: there we go. Number three. This team needs to win a championship. They do. Because of the nostalgia of what we once saw from them is something that it just seems like folktale. Because you show me the videos and it's like, okay, I kind of remember. But is it really, truly... Did it really happen? Because if they do win a Super Bowl, if they do win another Super Bowl, I promise you, this may be one of the biggest parades we've ever seen. If the Dallas Cowboys win a Super Bowl again.
5: Win.
0: They need to win. You know what? I'm not saying I'm pulling for them, but I do want to see the faces of Cowboy fans from yesteryear to even now. There's the Cowboy flag by TJ, by the way, everybody.
5: When the ducks quack, feed them.
0: Think about it. Like, I can't. That parade in New York just got me feeling and thinking about what would a parade for Jerry Jones and the Dallas Cowboys look like? A championship for the Dallas Cowboys. What would that look like now?
5: And another parade outside of the five that they've already had.
0: But I don't remember those. Do you remember what a Cowboy parade
5: You don't
0: parade
5: remember 1995?
0: Like? No, I don't remember that parade. No, I don't.
5: You probably weren't invited.
0: that parade was one that it's not vivid in my mind. I can remember like the iconic Laker parades where you had like, you know. Sure. Kobe and Shaq, they're all up there dancing. I can't remember the Cowboy. Don't know what it looks like. It's all nostalgia. So I want them to have that feeling again. Disrespect. I want them. Yeah. Well, it's kind of the same as the 49ers, too. They're right there in it. But
5: they've had a longer drought, but nobody ever wants to talk about
0: it. Nobody wants to talk about their long drought. I get it. Number two. The Las Vegas Raiders.
4: Oh.
0: They're two. They're two. Because I want to see them win a championship. They have won a championship in my lifetime. Now, I was born in 82. They won in 84.
5: Remember that parade?
0: But I was two. You know what I mean? I was two. I don't remember that. I can't tell you what was going on. I just know that my dad said, hey, I was born in the Raider fandom. Hey, man, you a Raider. Okay, Dad, appreciate it. Thank you. Didn't know what it was, but now I knew. Okay, I'm a Raider. But I haven't seen a championship. I don't know what that looks like as a Raider fan. And I think the bigger thing was for this. If the Raiders win a championship, whether it's this year, next year, the year after, they have to have the parade on a Saturday. It can't be a weekday parade. They have to have a Saturday parade.
4: Why is that?
0: Because you're going to bring Raider Nation together. Because this is not just a championship for Las Vegas. This is a championship for Oakland, Los Angeles, right, and Raider Nation around the world. Come and descend upon Las Vegas on a Saturday after Super Bowl Sunday. That's what my declaration is going to be. Because this is going to be the parade for Raider Nation. Not just the city of Las Vegas. It's the Raider Nation. All right?
1: I mean, let's do it.
0: So we all in, right? We all in. The Raider Nation parade combining cities and the world together. And my number one of the top five teams that just need a championship so they can have this parade, get the drought over with, so their fans can feel what I felt on Thursday at the Knicks parade. Number one, the Cleveland Browns. Especially after trading away Myles Garrett. Because now you feel like you're further away from that goal. further away from that dream.
4: They're not closer.
0: And on the heels of watching what seemed to be one of the greatest trips I've ever seen, by the way, golf trips. That 10-year anniversary from the Cleveland Cavaliers.
4: I mean, we were talking about that last week.
0: That's cool.
4: Really cool.
0: That looked like, awesome. I would have loved to be a fly on the wall with LeBron and Kevin Love and, I mean, Richard Jefferson and the J.R. Smith. The 10-year anniversary of the Cavaliers winning the championship. The first championship in Cleveland sports in, what, over, what, 40 years it was when they won that? Something like that. Longer than that, maybe 60 years. But you know what? The Cleveland Cavaliers winning a championship does nothing for what the Cleveland Browns winning a championship would do. And I'm talking about a Super Bowl. Not those championships before the merger, Browns fan, because they're going to claim, no. Oh, we got championship. That was before the merger. It's like, I don't even know if the football was a pigskin back then. Like, let's be honest. They need a championship. With the football that has the commissioner on it, Roger Goodell, that's the championship that you want. And they need a parade, a football parade. That's why I think they're my number one team, that they need to break the drought, only because they just traded away Myles Garrett. They're further away, but they can beat the odds. And Shedeur Sanders holding up the championship trophy downtown. Can you believe that?
4: Oh, baby. Could you imagine?
0: Can you imagine?
4: Oh, man.
0: Hey, I could always think. And that was my top five NFL teams that need to win a championship so they can have a parade and have the feeling that I had last week at the Knicks parade. And my top five was brought to you by Hyundai. While the world watches the stars at the FIFA World Cup this summer, Hyundai has its eyes on the next generation of talent. The future stars who are already turning heads at age 14, because Next doesn't wait for an invitation, and neither do we. Hyundai has always moved the future within reach. We did it. We made advanced safety standards on every vehicle. Oh, and by the way, engineered EVs with ultra-fast charging capability. Because the future isn't some far-off concept. It's already here. Next starts now. Hyundai, an official partner of FIFA. Yeah, that's my top five.
4: Lions snubbed.
0: Well, I just...
5: There's only five spots, I guess.
0: It's only five spots. I didn't want to go too deep. And it was just a feeling I'll never forget, man, walking through the streets of New York.
5: I can't imagine, man.
0: And it was just on fire, man.
5: I've literally, I mean, I'm not even lying when I say this. I probably watched 200 different videos from that parade. Like, they just, once it gets in your algorithm, you just keep getting fed them all like Hungry Huggy Hippo. Just,
0: so I, that's the reason why I'm saying it, TJ, is that the exposure of what the parade is now versus what we thought was a parade in the 80s or the 90s, those teams that have won championships, but I can't necessarily remember that parade. I'll remember this parade, whether it's from Mondani's 8-minute speech, whether it was Patrick Ewing driving in his own little car, you know what I mean? Seeing Jalen Brunson, like, those images are now in my mind forever for what that parade looks like and the weight that those fans had to wait to get that championship. And so now we'll see who's next. And that's why the NFL, who's going to be the next Seattle Seahawks of 2026? All right, here we go. We wrap things up right here on The Rich Eisen Show. Coming up right here next.
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18: A walk-off homer in the bottom of the 14th inning. 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
18: And to left field. 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Mike Trout, how's that to start the season?
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18: Goodness, he crushed it. Giancarlo Stanton and the American League with one swing has tied it up.
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18: Judge back some more. Leaping and he caught it. Out of here. Mookie Betts. Shohei Ohtani.
17: Until a champion is crowned at the World Series.
18: And the Dodgers have won it. Repeat champions for the first time in baseball in 25 years. The Dodgers are World Series champs.
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0: with what's that score right now, by the way? Is this
1: 1-0 Argentina. Still, Messi scored after missing a PK earlier. Yep. 5 minutes of regular time left, plus some extra time.
0: Plus extra time.
1: For Austria.
0: I'll ask you in a second. While the world is watching the stars at the FIFA World Cup this summer, Hyundai has its eyes on the next generation of talent, the future stars who are already turning heads at age 14, because next doesn't wait for an invitation, and neither do we. Hyundai has always moved the future within reach. We did it when we made advanced safety standards on every vehicle and engineered EVs with ultra-fast charging capability, because the future isn't some far-off concept. It's already here. Next starts now. Hyundai, an official partner of FIFA. And don't forget to discover what's next at your local Hyundai dealer, like our next generation EV, the Ioniq 9, Hyundai's official partner of FIFA World Cup 2026. Do you guys like the hydration stop, by the way?
2: Like, no.
0: Is that like
2: ridiculous?
0: Is that like it's like, oh, time out, hydration. Doesn't it feel like a youth soccer league? It feels like a youth soccer league, right?
1: The thing is, we talked about this last week. I get it when, you know, the temperature was 110
0: in Qatar,
1: or whatever.
0: Right.
1: Yeah, in Qatar or Qatar, yeah. However you say it. But now it's 65 degrees in Seattle, and we're taking a water break.
0: We're in air-conditioned SoFi. Oh, sorry, air-conditioned Los Angeles Stadium.
1: Look,
0: air-conditioned Los Angeles Stadium.
1: And just come through the front door and be like, yeah, no, this is a way for Fox to make millions and millions of more dollars in advertising and get more commercials in. Cool. Everyone would understand. Hydration break. It's 68 degrees. Calm down.
0: It's a hydration break, but the clock is still running.
2: It's one thing
0: if the clock stops. Like, hey, hydration break, and
1: that.
0: We stop.
1: Yeah, the clock never stops.
0: The clock doesn't stop. Like, I'm watching, like, everybody's walking over, taking a little time.
3: Always been my biggest problem with soccer, just that arbitrary time clock.
0: Man. I didn't know. Like, you can go get some water, eat some, you know, grab a
3: orange
0: couple oranges slices. And
3: drink some pickle juice.
1: Free sun.
0: Like, what are we doing? What are we doing? But I guess, like I said, if they stop the clock and say, hey, 2 minute hydration, boom, let's get it in, get it done.
1: Right.
0: I'm okay with that. Yep. Let's do that. I get it. But when did this start, by the way? See, we're learning all these things, and it's like, when did this happen?
1: Yeah, I think it started during the Qatar World Cup because it was just so hot.
0: So they just kept it.
1: Which they ended up moving. You remember, they moved it to the winter, and it was still over 100 degrees for every match, and they just kept it.
0: They just kept it
1: for this because, you know, it's advertising. It's a way to get a few more millions of dollars for fire.
0: It's just like playing through.
1: It's just annoying.
0: Playing through on the golf. Yeah.
1: It's tough.
0: It's like I'm trying to watch a commercial, and yet here's Wyndham Clark over here.
2: With a huge putter. Huge shots.
0: And I can't even hear it now because Rolex, your official sponsor of the USG.
1: Frustrating.
0: Definitely
1: frustrating. Are your kids dialed into the World Cup? Are they enjoying it?
0: No, I think, you know, I think I showed you a picture of my son, my youngest. He went to one of the watch parties at the L.A. Coliseum. Well, it is the L.A. Coliseum, by the way, so people can do that. O'Shea Jackson Jr. just walk on in like, okay. I'm just trying to do a live show, and then, you know what I'm saying? Yeah, Cube, just walk in. All right. My kids are getting involved with it because I think the city is on fire in terms of, not literally, but it's just you can feel the buzz, the energy.
1: Yep.
0: And it's for all matches, too. And then, like, I'm going to be honest with you, the quote-unquote L.A. Stadium or Inglewood Stadium, it just photographs beautiful.
1: Oh,
0: like, let's just be real.
2: Yeah.
0: Like, it's the best stadium in no doubt. In the U.S., for sure. We can also put up there in the world. And to think that the Super Bowl is going to be right at that same location as well in just a short period of time, I'm excited just to say that, hey, I live in a spot where everybody is showing up to this particular match. It just photographs well, man.
1: Yeah.
0: It's lovely. So I do want to appreciate you guys as always.
3: It's always a treat, man.
0: TJ, Brock, Jay. Always, man. You guys always make me feel like home. So always great to be with you guys.
3: Your home, G.
0: Overreactions, my top five, it all came through. This is Kirk Morrison filling in for Rich right here on the Rich Eisen Show. Catch you next time.
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7: I'm Nick DeLuca, Dusty May, heading to Dallas. Michigan head coach finalizing a deal to coach the Mavs after winning the national title with the Wolverines. May led Michigan to a 64-13 record over two seasons in Ann Arbor. Also led FAU to back-to-back NCAA tournaments, including the 2023 Final Four. May, the first college head coach to take an NBA job since former Michigan coach John Beilein went to Cleveland to join the Cavaliers in 2019. He's the first to leave college immediately after a national title since Kansas's Larry Brown in 1988. Michigan working toward hiring current assistant coach Mike Boynton Jr. as interim head coach, brings head coaching experience from Oklahoma State. Elsewhere, free agent Trae Young intending to sign a four-year, $212 million deal to stay with the Wizards with a player option for year four. Four-time NBA All-Star declined his $49 million player option back on Monday, played in just five games for the Wizards, averaging 18 points per game.
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10: And Phil Baker is with me today. It's summertime for everybody. That means vacations. That means trips. And Phil, you step in where needed, man. We appreciate that about you. How's everything, buddy?
11: Everything's good. I saw Biscuit was already having a good time on the beach. So, no, I always enjoy tagging in to get to see the Innis studio. So
10: this is the first time you've been here?
11: I've been to the house. I haven't seen the studios yet. I feel like I've always done this over Zoom or via Comrex, or I'm in studio, or I've been remote. But this is a nice setup you have here, man.
10: Appreciate that. We are We just watched Argentina, Austria go final, in which Messi, who is, 38?
11: He's about to be 39, yes. Yeah, I think he's like 38 in like 357 days, I saw this morning on SportsCenter. And, yeah, we were just talking about, I thought it ricocheted off a player. No, it was just that incredible of a shot that he just hit there. I'm not going to fake take it like Strebel. And, you know, I mean, he was over there crushing Messi. And then out of the blue, he scored three goals. that that match. So I was like, yeah, I think your opinion about soccer probably power rankings wise near the bottom in terms of Striebel's takes on soccer.
10: Yeah, I would imagine that that is the case here. Where are they in Dallas there for that one?
11: Yeah, yeah, they're in Jerry World for this one, I believe.
10: The scenes have been great. And Messi is the all-time leading goal scorer in World Cup history now. And then another one just for good measure. Typical there. We got a lot to get into. Sometimes in the course of years and years of doing this show, Phil, you know, have told the audience, like, there are times where you know you have to really kind of manufacture whatever the hell it is you're going to talk about, or at least lead with, and be kind of the overarching thing that happened that day. And then there are days where you just don't. And instead, you get a day where, much like when Luka got traded, like, I really looked at the tweet, because I just hit refresh, and it was Gary Parrish's tweet was on top. He was citing Shams, but it was there. And I thought, oh, well, that can't be right. That's not somebody's pretending to be Gary Parrish. So I thought, no, I guess that's him. And then I look at it again, and I hit refresh again, just to make, like, he didn't delete it. This is real. Okay, I guess Dusty May's leaving on June 22nd. To go to the NBA after 2 years at Michigan. And I mean, you talk about a bomb going off in the world of college basketball. I don't know what could get bigger than that.
11: Yeah, similar to you, and I'm sure others probably listening, I initially, when I saw it, it threw me off because this is a sidebar, just the sports media. The Shefty, like, me and Schefter, Adam Schefter, Shams, I'm like, stay in your lane, Shefty. Like,
10: yeah.
11: I mean, that's what threw me off a little bit, seeing him attached to it. I was like, okay, this is a fake Gary Parrish, or this is a fake Shams. But then when I clicked on it and they all retweeted it, I said, oh my goodness, this is the machine right here at its finest. You know, they're getting the Avengers together, all the insiders, and they're putting this out there. But yeah, it's crazy news. I thought, you know, hyper locally about him being a candidate here, what the messaging would have been for that. Had a little bit of the situation. You had the PK presser today. Obviously, he knows, you know, Dusty May well from there. But yeah, it was crazy to see that go off. And now Michigan, you know, the national champions defending. I know ZC was gloating around the office about that. So yeah, it was a wild day to see that unfold.
10: It's, I mean, it's a shock because I think anytime you get a big name coach in college basketball who leaves after this kind of success that he had so quickly at Michigan, where it looked like he'd be poised to just sort of be able to do God knows how well, you know, the long-term situated to be able to do kind of whatever he wanted, it's hard not to immediately just sort of start doing big picture here. Like, if we can't hold on to this guy, like, what's going on? And they're reporting all of the Matt Norlander and others being pretty explicit. You know, is it just he wanted to coach Cooper Flagg? Is it just that, you know, college basketball head coaching in the, with the way things are right now is just impossible for guys to really deal with? And it seems pretty explicit. Yeah, it's that. And that whereas we might look at it and think, hey, here's a guy that's at Michigan, just won a national championship. He's got it as good as anybody, maybe better than anybody with the way that they're spending on everything right now. And instead, he's the one that's like, I can't keep doing this.
11: Right.
10: I'm going to try my hand at the NBA instead.
11: Well, it's funny. You know, we were talking off the air. You and the others around the station have the luxury of, you said, manufacturing, you know, some of the things during the summer talk. We kind of, on the Sunday show with Nick Kern and I, we get to kind of take all the bits and pieces throughout the week. And, you know, if they're still pertinent and still relevant, we talk about out there. I had on our show notes and a little notepad that we share there. It's like Dusty May 4 days ago, just way down at the bottom of the list. He was on with the Field of 68 and just talking about, man, this guy sounds miserable for just winning a national championship. And I know it's some of it, the cadence in his voice, the raspy voice. But, you know, his story of being at FAU and, you know, kind of picking and choosing the right jobs. He didn't just jump at the first jobs that are out there. Obviously, the tentacles to here at Louisville looked like he was going to be the coach here with that. Goes to Michigan because of, you know, felt like a better fit, I think he said. And then even with all the bells and whistles and alumni base that you have there and the money that you have there and the national championship and success, it still wasn't good enough. And he's like, yeah, I'm getting out of this. And that was kind of the tone that he took when on with Goodman in the Field of 68 the other day.
10: That was before he took the job.
11: Yeah. Before he took the Mavs job. Just 4 days ago, he was asked and see if he was frustrated with the college basketball landscape. And he didn't pinpoint one thing, but, you know, you could hear it in his voice. I was like, God, this guy sounds kind of miserable after just winning the championship. So, you know, it's a crazy story. The ripple effect of it, you know, it looks like, I saw Thamel put out that it looks like the former Oklahoma State coach Mike Boynton is going to be kind of taking over there. So that just kind of feels like a plug and play just because he's on staff and to try to keep some continuity there. But yeah, it's a wild story to happen and to go off in the, you know, late June when you're kind of trying to manufacture some stories out there for sure.
10: Yeah, I think it's, we'll talk about the element of it that's relevant to us here in a little bit, but you've got, if college basketball can't keep the older stars who just look at this and are like, this is not what I signed up for, and you've had the exodus of the previous generation. I mean, I think everybody looked at Dusty May like he had a chance to be the absolute next big thing. He could have been the next Coach K or whatever. Especially because he's kind of cerebral. He doesn't seem like the kind of guy who's going to burn out. He's got a little Billy Donovan to him, like, right, in that regard. And instead, I think our instincts that when we detect that somebody has their head on their shoulders and has a realistic kind of view of how the world works and boundaries and isn't some sort of maniacal coach like we're used to around here, both red and blue, mm-hmm, around here, that guy gets the hell out.
11: Yeah.
10: Phil.
11: I know.
10: The healthier a guy is, the less he's really willing to do this for any length of time. Jay Wright, deuces. I got my championships and I'm out. And now you get Dusty May. And it's like college basketball is worse if we can't hold on to these guys.
11: Yeah, and look, I mean, it may be one of those things, too, and like you said, you can view it through so many different lenses, like the Pat Kelsey component of it, the Mark Pope component, if you're a Kentucky fan, of like, look, they may not have been the guy, but this may be just one of those things of showing up to work helps you climb that ladder in terms of perception of where you are in this actual sport, just because guys like Dusty May, burnout, Jay Wright, burnout, Bennett at Virginia, burnout of just the way it's out there. And that was what was interesting, kind of flew under the radar, played some of the sound yesterday, like Jeff Walz' approach to about getting a GM. Like, he's like, I'm the GM. Jeff Brohm embracing, you know, Vince Mera with the GM. And there's no clear-cut way. I mean, Pat Kelsey today was asked about a Brian Coleman leaves for Auburn. They're not replacing that GM role. It's like, hey, we as a staff kind of have the continuity of what we want to target. So there's no like clear-cut way of how these teams are moving forward. Football's a little bit different of a beast just because of there's just the sheer number of people. And I'm sure Jeff Brohm's like, you give me the players of what I'm looking for, I'll figure it out on the play calling in. But look, I mean, this is a guy that just won a championship and is like, yeah, it's not sustainable. He's like, I like the profession, I love this, but you know, having a new roster year in and year out, coming back with different terms, you know, after 1 year and that, I mean, that would be, it's like, no, we agreed to this. Like, and I think that is contagious across the sport where it's like, look, man, like, we agreed to this. We can talk about this after the season, but renegotiating during the season, and he didn't come out and quite frankly say this, but I think there's enough stories out there of not just, you know, Dusty May, but others where that's kind of littered all over the sport now. So just crazy story out there. So yeah, I mean, and obviously Cooper Flagg, I mean, the Mavs, I don't want to make them out to be, you know, a ton of young talent, but you're in a market in which they've had success there. I know we can talk about the ownership that's been, you know, not Mark Cuban anymore and some of the tentacles that come with that. But, I mean, if it doesn't work there, you don't think he's going to be a hot commodity in college basketball again. So, you know, good for him. He's like, hey, you all figure this out in a couple of years, and I'll come back at, you know, Indiana, I'm sure, would probably be open to him in a couple of years if it doesn't work out with DeVries. So it's just a wild story all around.
10: To start thinking about, like, the implications, you know, for a short period of time, I think it was very reasonable for people to look at Josh Schertz. He and Dusty May friends. They seem to sort of, it's like a kind of a John the Baptist Jesus thing with those two. With Louisville, obviously they were both, you know, heavily involved here, and then neither ends up going here. Matt Norlander spoke a little bit earlier today about, you know, Josh Schertz put Syracuse put the full court press on him. He did not take that job. It just really makes you wonder why that might That might be the case. Also, we can just talk about the objectively sad ability for Syracuse to get somebody, which doesn't make sense. But we can talk that. That's down the road. Billy Donovan was brought up almost immediately, and you would think, like, if there were college jobs that would entice him, limitless resources at a place where, that you have nothing to recover from at all, that would be the one.
11: Yeah, and he's gotten a dose of, like, the football first school, and it's like kind of being second fiddle, and you would be that at Michigan too, right? So, yeah, it's crazy, and yeah, my mind just goes to, again, in the multiverse, alternate universe, Dusty May. I remember that, you know, Woj tweet that went out, and it looked like it was trending toward, you know, Eric Crawford's alluded to, and Bozich, that there was a press conference that was supposed to happen with Dusty May. Like, what that would look like here locally. So, I mean, that's two now with, again, I never thought the Will Wade one had any momentum behind it here, but alternate universe is like you get a coach here for a cup of coffee, and again, two very different stories. I think a lot of Louisville fans would be okay with the national championship under their belt if that were to happen here. But, you know, that's two coaches that a lot of Louisville fans were pushing for and hoping for that are no longer at the school that they're out there. So, again, this could be a scenario, regardless of what you think about Pat Kelsey, Mark Pope, you know, Darren DeVries to talk about the triangle, this could just be one of those instances. It's like, hey, showing up for work and doing just enough, and like these other guys getting retired and getting out of the college basketball game, it may help you climb the ladder just because the sheer amount of resources each of these schools have, and you know those coaches moving on because they're just kind of burnt out with the current situation in the state and the landscape.
10: Yeah, this is it's fascinating now because of all of the implications. It does look like that Michigan is going to try this year with Mike Boynton Jr. as their, or Mike Boynton Jr.?
11: Yeah, please, Jr. Yes.
10: As the head coach there. He was the head coach at Oklahoma State for 7 years and managed to make the NCAA tournament the year he had Cade Cunningham. And other than that, it wasn't great. Oklahoma State, not an easy place to win necessarily, but I'm sure that feels very much like a one-year rental.
11: Right.
10: We will limit the discontinuity, and hopefully all of these players will stay because it does open a portal window.
11: Right.
10: And now with the head coach leaving, and I would be willing to bet you any amount of money that either Boynton does a great job and they consider giving him the job, or this is a caretaker year and they go in earnest, you know, a year from now, and you either spend the year working on Billy Donovan or somebody else. Or maybe you finally get, you are the one that gets Josh Schertz to leave his Jesuit brethren there at St. Louis. I don't know what it takes there. But Michigan, the free-for-all for what to get from that roster is going to be like none other, because everyone can leave, but no one can go there.
11: Right, and that's what's going to, yeah, just be a wild scenario to see, you know, play. Because what do they have, 30 days to kind of, like, look around and see if they want to go elsewhere? So, you know, somebody like Elliot Cadeau, who's probably reevaluating, it's out there. But, again, I think this is the safest play for this bridge, dare I say bridge year, with, you know, Boynton to be there to kind of be the you know, individual who's going to try to say, okay, we'll see if this works and try to figure it out. And obviously there's some continuity with the roster there too, and some familiarity with his work. But yeah, it's a crazy story. And again, I go back to, it's like, you know, now in a day and age, a decade ago, it'd be like, oh my gosh, this is real. Now I click on like three different things. I search the name on Twitter search box just to see if other reputable journalists are, because I always think I'm getting got by the internet. So it's like, is this a fake Shams? But no, it was real. And yeah, I mean, Cooper Flagg, I mean, Kyrie's there. They got a decent lottery. I'd say
10: they have a number nine.
11: It's outside. It's right outside the top 10. So it's not. So you're kind of gambling there. I know the draft kind of starts after at the fifth pick, but you're still get a decent piece. And who knows what they could potentially do? So I mean, Kyrie Irving's there, which I mean, that experience could be an interesting one for Dusty May. But you know, I'm sure they probably cleared with some of their superstars. Well, I say that with the Mavs. I know it's not Mark Cuban there anymore, so I don't know how much they ran the idea about him going to Dusty May. They talked about, Goodman put out there, that they approached Shire about it with the idea of being with Cooper Flagg. So, you know, that's interesting to me, too, and he doesn't seem to have interest in that. But, yeah, it's just a crazy, crazy story all around.
10: Kind of it feels like we've known Dusty May for a long time. This guy was not a head coach before 8 years ago.
11: It's crazy.
10: 2018.
11: I know.
10: Was his first year as a head coach. And in 2023, he makes the NCAA tournament for the first time and goes to the Final Four.
11: Yeah.
10: At FAU. And to his credit, did whatever needed to be done to get those guys to come back and try again. And then cashed into Michigan, had a good first year, then wins a national championship at Michigan. He's been a head coach 8 seasons, and he's gone from FAU as an assistant at Louisiana Tech to getting the FAU job to 8 years later, he's the head coach of the Mavs with a national championship in 2 Final Fours.
11: Yeah, and that's how quickly, you know, this can change. The narratives can change about you in a moment's notice. And it's crazy to me because, you know, you saw some flirtation and some, you know, murmurings out there of like Todd Golden after the championship possibly going to the Warriors. But it always feels like it's the trendy thing to like put out there, right? After a guy wins a championship, there's a big time open job with some sort of connection there. But I did not think that this was going to happen for Dusty May just because he felt like such a like college basketball guy. Like he did not feel like an NBA fit at all. But again, that goes back to the stability of the sport and trying to navigate these waters in 2026. It's just, it's wild. And I mean, I don't envy some of these guys, but that's why, you know, they're paid handsomely and they're given a lot of resources to try and figure it out. So like, you know, Drew says all the time, it's like, this is the profession you've chosen. If this is the thing you want to be in, you kind of got to figure it out. And, you know, right now it feels like Dusty May does not want to figure it out. And he's getting out of the college basketball business for the time being. And then also you talked about Josh Schertz. I mean, I remember when his name was being floated around with the Louisville, I read the Athletic piece. And I think 40, who's actually about to go on Feinbaum, did a deep dive on it too, and how he was, you know, a junior high basketball coach and how quickly he climbed the ladder at the D2 level. And then obviously it was the trendy thing in Indiana State. And this thing can happen overnight. And then it's just kind of a snowball effect of like, oh, this guy has, you know, creative offensive sets where people want to really, you know, be the next AD wants to be the smartest guy in the room and try to hire the new up and coming that isn't really the big name and be the next face of the sport. So it's wild to see how guys like Josh Ertz, Dusty May, and others have kind of climbed out so quickly.
10: And look, there's two parts to this. One, he loses nothing by trying this.
11: Right.
10: Because there are innumerable coaches who have taken a swing at the NBA. It doesn't work. They go back to college. They've tightened up X's and O's with just you know, freebasing basketball in the NBA. You come back and you do wonderful. There have been plenty of those. Lon Kruger took a shot at it. Billy Donovan hasn't done it yet. But there have just been plenty of guys who have done that.
11: Right.
10: Fred Hoiberg is probably the best example, like recently, of a guy who went and sustained time and comes back, and he seemed to be better for it. And you see how they change. He seems to have the temperament for an NBA coach, if you ask me. Mm-hmm. Kind of, you know, a cerebral guy. Like it seems like in the NBA, it's like your job is to not get in the way and figure out how to motivate people.
11: Right.
10: Like, that is your job.
11: Yeah.
10: And then the GM just gets you the best players he can get. And Dusty May seems to understand that. He doesn't seem to have an issue with any. I think he'll do great. Here's my question for everyone listening. If you are one of those, and you've seen them, you hear from them, who never cease to sort of bag on Josh Hurd for not getting a Dusty May deal done, does this change your mind at all? Because if he didn't stay where he was, he wasn't staying anywhere.
11: Right.
10: That's how I'm operating. So I'm kind of curious. If he had come here, he'd be leaving here. We'd be looking for a coach on June 22nd. We might have a national championship, but we'd be looking for a coach.
11: Yeah. And like, I mean, obviously that's a massive caveat with the national championship. But it's interesting to me because I forgot who posed it this morning. It may have been, you know, Rummage earlier today. And I'm curious because this is what I struggle with, like, my group chats and just kind of perusing Twitter, is that you see some guys that are like, see, oh, this is good that, you know, Josh Hurd didn't go after a guy that he maybe would have been tipped off that didn't see, you know, want to be here for long term. And let's make no mistake about it. I mean, Denny, Rick, like, people here are used to continuity. I know, notwithstanding with the last decade.
10: We have such a warped
11: right
10: perspective on this.
11: I know. And that's where I struggle, like when kind of getting out of the fishbowl of trying to figure out, okay, is it problematic that there isn't a guy like that that is being sought after from the NBA? Now, again, like I said, this is lightning in a bottle.
10: Like at Louisville, you mean?
11: Well, anywhere. Louisville, Kentucky, that you're not. But it's also kind of the long game, too, right? Like where if the individual, if Josh got a vibe from his representation or, you know, whatever the reason was that there was a press conference set up and then he kind of felt like, hey, this is a better fit at Michigan. I mean, you got to give Josh credit. You know, obviously he was taking a swing at Dusty May and it looked like it was trending in that direction. But also this may be one of those things where it worked out best for you because, again, I say that very – it's hard for me to finish the sentence because it's like a national championship is a massive deal, especially with everything that happened here. But, you know, the continuity's sake and trying to get somebody who you think is going to be here long term is also matters a ton to Louisville fans. And who knows what would happen with the national championship pursuit from Dusty May. But it's a crazy story with a ton of local what-ifs, I guess you could say.
10: Texture says the Lord works in mysterious ways.
11: You'd add a national championship. I don't know. I mean, that's a great question. It's like, do you give it up for a guy that's here for 2 years and then, you know, toss the keys to an assistant on the staff like that? I mean, I think Louisville fans would take a national championship with everything that was there. But again, I mean, they got the resources going to Pat Kelsey and Cove for this year. So it's going to, you know, there's a ton of pressure on them this year for that.
10: All right. Well, let's take a quick break here. And when we come back, the other obvious question out of this is, well, can we get anybody off that roster? We'll talk about that and more here on the other side. On the Drive on Nathanville. Right back.
0: A champion will be crowned tonight in the College World Series as North Carolina takes on Oklahoma. 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
1: Welcome back into the drive here on 93.9 The Ville. Mark Ennis, Phil Baker sitting in here. 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
2: Yes, Nick Curran usually joins me from the road at a minor league baseball park. Yesterday he was at Gwinnett, so for the Braves affiliate. Always fun hearing Nick try to navigate the clubhouse and try to get a good connection up there.
1: Is Messi the most successful short person of all time?
2: Man, I mean, I can't recall. I mean,
1: it's Messi and Napoleon, like right out of the gate.
2: Yeah.
1: Right?
2: I was going to say Peter Dinklage, but yeah.
1: Nick Saban.
2: What is he? What is,
1: he's a little guy, right?
2: I mean, how old? 5'5", 5'6".
1: Tom Cruise.
2: Tom Cruise. That's a good one. I honestly, he's probably at the top of the power rankings on that. Tom Cruise height. He's got to be 5'5". He's 5'7", so that's probably with cleats on.
1: I was about to say, is he 5'7", or does he's listed as 5'7"?
2: Robert Downey Jr. I feel like he wears platform shoes, right?
1: Short male.
2: Male.
1: Yeah, like, to be clear.
2: Robert Downey Jr., he's 5'8". Interesting.
1: Kevin Hart?
2: Kevin, like, oh, that there, boom. That's
1: up there
2: that's
1: too,
2: a
1: right?
2: good one. He's got to be, what, 5'2"?
1: Yeah, he's
2: 5'5", again, with cleats on. With rumors claiming he was anywhere from 5'2 to 5'4", he now says he's 5'5". So, yeah, that's with cleats on or platform shoes, for sure.
1: All right, phone lines. We'll go ahead and open up these phone lines if you got thoughts here. 8150 939 3831 939 for the UPS jobs text line. If you want to hit us up that way, you can do so. We are reacting first to the news of the departure of Dusty May. Current reigning national champion head coach Dusty May goes to Michigan, 2 years, wins a title, sneakily changed representation after last season from Andy Miller to CAA, and was able to finagle himself a prime NBA job with an up-and-coming superstar there in Dallas. Well, they're about to build a new arena. I think Mark Cuban is kind of low-key, kind of hoping to be able to buy majority stake in his team back. I don't know about that. We'll see. Adelson's have limitless money.
2: Yeah, that's. I feel like it was kind of a bait and switch for those that don't follow the NBA a ton. Mark Cuban felt like a lot of things were promised when the Adelsons were taking over, and a lot
1: yeah.
2: of things haven't been fulfilled. Once so I know it has a sweet spot for Mark Cuban to try to potentially get back, but I don't know if they're going to sell it back to him in any way, shape, or form. So that's a wild story unfolding out there, as well as the new arena where both of them and the Stars are moving outside of downtown Nashville Dallas, in order to, like, the suburbs out there to potentially get away and build their own entertainment district for those that have not been following. It's been an interesting story to keep up with.
1: The immediate question I think a lot of folks have is, what do you do now if you're Louisville? You had a commitment from whoever it is that's coming up with the money that they don't have for Momchilovich. And now that he is leaving, Dusty May, the NCAA rule that triggers when there is a head coaching change, that you get a portal window that opens for their players to leave. It does not create a window for the other players to go there. And so Michigan's roster, which looks really damn good for next year, Elliot Cadeau back, you've got guys there that I think a lot of people are going to be after. Is there anybody that Louisville would be interested in that you would wonder about?
2: Yeah, that's interesting, because if it were, which is way too late to even do that, but if they weren't hiring within house, which it looks like they're trending in that direction, I would say, yeah, you would probably take a swing at these. Obviously, you are always wanting to add more to your roster and try to get more if they fit what, you know, Pat Kelsey's trying to do. But I think with keeping it within house, this feels like a scenario in which it's so late in the game. They'll, you know, promote Boyden. They'll probably make a grad assistant or, you know, an ops guy, an assistant coach in some capacity. And they're like, let's keep this as stable as possible out there. But, I mean, look, I mean, in this day and age, Dusty May got out of the game for these very reasons of, you know, renegotiation, the college climate that, you know, he's not aligning with currently. So I don't think it's out of the realm of possibility, especially if, you know, some of these coaches or GMs reach out to some of these players or the representatives.

0: say, hey, you know, if you're willing to look around, like, hey, you got 15-day window, and you can figure this out. But, yeah, I don't suspect Louisville will add anymore. That would have been – I don't know if I listened to the majority of Pat Kelsey's press conference. I don't think he's going to look to add anymore. But, again, this happened, I think, in real time as his press conference was going on. So a wild scene all around for sure.
1: You got Michigan, their – part of their – hype as far as next year was concerned is, you know, being able to retain some guys, but they brought in Mustafa Thyme from Cincinnati, mm-hmm. JP Estrella from the Tennessee, I think is the guy that most people know at least a little bit. Jalen Reed from LSU. I mean, there's going to be some turnover, but God, Dusty May's really good at this. Doesn't all the guys that I think Louisville might really, really want as a complimentary piece to what they have,
0: right?
1: Are getting ready to hear their names called in the NBA draft from Michigan.
0: Right.
1: It's not obvious to me where they would turn.
0: Yeah, you know, it's funny because, yeah, I don't claim to know, like, or pinpoint, like, what Pat Kelsey's, like, feels like maybe they're lacking in some departments. But, I mean, yeah, you get some guys that return from a national championship team that obviously you would take a swing on them. But, no, it's a the wild story that, you know, comes with the landscape of, you know, where Louisville, you know, is projected to be in terms of the spending, how much more money they have left over, what do they do with that money that's left over in terms of, you know, it sounds like that you read the article yesterday or last week about Eric Crawford said that, you know, the $30 million deficit that's out there, how much money is being spent, what do you do with that money? Does that spill over into next year? Like, in terms of, you know, the roster building, I'm curious to see what that looks like. But, yeah, it's a wild scenario in which you're trying to figure out and take some swings on some guys, but also you started orientation. I know Pat Kelsey's already did like the day one. What do you say? They're in week four of their workouts already.
1: The install,
0: so,
1: right.
0: So,
1: you know, all of June.
0: So if you bring in another piece, again, I'm open to new pieces if they are fitting what you're trying to do, but it's also like you're a month behind where you want to be, and guys are getting comfortable in the roles of that. But again, that's what the money's for. I think everyone could get on board if there's a little extra money to go around, and incentives are, I'm sure, probably met along the way too.
1: Yeah, I think you've got it's a delicate dance you've got where, on the one hand, I think it's never you know, a bad thing to sort of be signaling to your team, we're going to do everything we can to win, and don't be complacent, because we might always be able to bring in somebody who's even better than you.
0: Right.
1: There, and there's, hey, welcome to the NBA.
0: Yeah.
1: That's what your life is going to be like in the future, so if you really want to know what it's like, this is what it's like there. But on the other hand, you do have to worry about, I think the message it sends your guys, if you seem frantic to cover them up.
0: Completely agree. Completely agree.
1: And that's why he gets the money.
0: Yeah, I know.
1: To figure that and balance that out. I don't know. But it is a thing.
0: Yeah. The managing of egos is a wild – It's bigger than X's and O's. Like, that's why he always talks about, you know, you're just as much a sports psychologist of trying to see, like, the why. But, look, I mean – I don't want to say it's like an adult daycare, but I mean, at times you're like, hey man, I was sold, like, you took me out to, you know, Steak and Bourbon on my recruiting pitch, and I was envisioning, like, I was going to be.
1: You had a plan.
0: Yeah, not like necessarily points and minutes, but like you were going to use me in this system this way. That changes if you bring John Smith from Michigan over. And right. Look, does it make you better? Does it help you get an extension? Does it help you get the ultimate goal of what you wanted in winning, you know, national championships and Final Fours? Maybe. But also, you can't talk about, you know, the back of the bubblegum cards and these character guys and making sure they align with the culture that you want when you kind of are going against some of the things that you're saying when you brought some of these guys in. So you got to be careful with it. I'm not saying I'm completely against it, but you have to be careful to make sure that stuff doesn't seep over and spread throughout the roster for sure.
1: Yeah, and look, this is the part that we don't get to see, but turns out to be an enormous part of whatever success you are able to have, and that's like the team adhering together that gets done right now. It's why coaches really break their necks to make sure everybody can be there all summer, because to the extent that you can't manage to have the kind of continuity we used to have year to year where you could bring back a lot of your roster, at least regularly, you know, these summer workouts where these guys get to know each other and play together and everyone practices the language again, and learns it all together again is even more important than it has been before. And so do I expect Louisville to sort of to they probably wouldn't be doing their jobs if they didn't put some sort of feelers out there, but like we're like you said, we're in week four or something that's already started. I think sort of the kind of person who would leap at that, I don't know if they would fit here.
0: Yeah, that's the point of, you know, coming off a national championship team. Obviously, some new pieces there, but were, you know, sold a bill of goods that they thought they were going to have Dusty May there. So, yeah. I mean, obviously, it's a unique situation in that setting where, you know, maybe I'll give them a little bit more grace of, like, if they're trying to build out the team. Maybe, hey, there's a guy that isn't as far along as that we thought, and maybe there's some injuries that are taking place on the current roster for Louisville basketball that it's like, okay, this is just kind of a safety blanket piece that we're trying to make sure that they have there. But, yeah, it's a delicate balance of, you know, coming in 4 weeks late, trying to implement your system, having them catch up, learn the vocabulary, learn the system that you're wanting to have. They can do it, obviously. I mean, that's what, you know, the money's for. These are high-level basketball players that, you know, get it, especially now in 2026, the business side of it. Yeah. But, you know, it's also trying to get everybody on board and make sure, you know, this culture that he constantly preaches about, it's a fine line when you're trying to walk along that line and bring somebody new in who is 4 weeks behind to try to implement what they're playing catch up, quite frankly.
1: Yeah, and you would have, like, I think Pat is especially not equipped, or at least not personality-wise. He doesn't want to be coaching somebody who didn't know exactly what they're signing up for, and he's not Dusty May. He's different. And so if they owe it to themselves and everyone else to try and get a team ready to play, but I certainly don't think that there's any there won't be a stampede to try into that. I think that they're if they felt good about it, they probably could.
0: Right.
1: But I think they like where they're at.
0: What did you make of his tone at the press conference?
1: Let's talk about that.
0: Okay.
1: Yeah, let's take a quick break here. We'll come back. We can talk about Pat Kelsey and his press conference today because that seems to be more than like any single thing he said. It was just what he sounded like. This seems to have resonated with most people. I want to talk about that.
0: Okay.
1: All right, so we'll take a quick break here. Be right back on The Drive on Nathan Lowe.
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3: 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And if it is, that's really good news for Louisville.
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1: 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Mark Ennis, Phil Baker. I believe we had Jay wait through the break here, and I don't like doing that. So, Jay, I'll let you jump right in here, buddy. Welcome into The Drive on 93.9 The Ville. What's up?
2: Welcome, guys. Real quickly, Rick left Candlelight for Boston. This happened. Billy Johnson left Florida, you know, well know, to take his shot at the pros. So I'm not sure. Now, Dusty, it's a big surprise. But, you know, Pat might not go after any of the players, but I really expect him probably to get somebody, even from the G League, because he got two spots open. And that's what he did with Lyndon Johnson last year. So he might not be finished, is my guess. And I could be wrong. I'll hang up and listen. Thanks, guys.
1: Yep. Yeah, appreciate it. Pat Kelsey had a press conference today, kind of his first since the season ended. And you've had a brand-new roster put together in the interim there. And one of the questions he was asked was, you know, are you still out there looking for everybody or anybody else to add to the roster, because you've got 10 scholarship guys and a walk-on at this point. In keeping with what has looked like, you know, kind of an intentional change in some philosophy, they didn't do that. They went for quality. They didn't sign 15 guys. Mm-hmm. I suspect, Phil, that everybody who's going to matter to what Louisville ends up doing this year is already here.
3: Yeah,
1: that's where I'm at.
3: Yeah, unless there's a unicorn that Pat Kelsey sees on the Michigan. Again, it's coming off a national championship, so I don't want to just downplay like taking a guy who was a pivotal piece off there. But I just don't know how aggressive they'll be. Maybe the agents and handlers will reach out to the powers that be of the roster. I think they're operating as if like we have the roster here. We'll listen. Well, you know, we'll give you a tour of the campus if you want to come down here if you're serious about this. But, you know, the whole pursuing more pieces for the roster, I just don't envision that happening with that. It could. I just don't see it happening.
1: And so I think I would say it's 50-50 that they add anybody, and it's less than that that they add anybody substantial.
3: Yeah.
1: But it's just not – I think we're past that. At this point.
3: Yeah, no, I'm in agreement with it. It just feels it happened so quickly. There's a lot of continuity still happening on the Michigan staff, too. It's just, you know, promoting with Al, so it looks like it's trending in that direction. So it feels like I think they'll be able to do the sell to most of the roster, if I had to guess. Like, hey, we're going to keep this intact and try to run it back is going to be kind of the messaging that they have out there. I don't think that's going to happen where they run that back, but a lot of pieces of the puzzle of the, you know, champs to try to be like, hey, well, you know, we can do this again here and go back to back, even though I think it is a long shot.
1: 8150-939. That's the number. If you want to jump in here, you're welcome to do so. We just referenced the Pat Kelsey and him having a press conference today. And, boy, it really does seem like everyone's primary takeaway was not really any of the specific content of what he had to say, and just more about, like, how he sounded today. We'll play little bits of it for you here. But did you hear a noteworthy-sounding Pat Kelsey today?
3: Yeah, you know, I'm always curious, too, like, you know, he's had obviously a massive gap between the Michigan State final game in the second round to now. So usually we get these press conferences and there's a little bit more upbeatness. I hate playing like, you know, the sports psychologist, and his tone sounded like this and he didn't answer this. He felt short on a lot of these things. But there were some questions, and maybe it's just like a nervous crutch, dare I say, where he's just trying to get to the next thing of what he wants to focus on, to where he's like, okay, yeah, it's like, no one's asked me about that. And, you know, he felt the need to interject a bit, you know, our very own ESPN Louisville intern, Will Hanke, you know, yeah. I want to talk about this, not necessarily, you know, if I'm going to be in attendance at the NBA draft, which I really feel like he didn't give a like concrete answer one way or another if he was going to or not. But, you know, it just felt like the messaging in that press conference was I would say he was a little short and wasn't as upbeat as I thought he would be. It was like refreshing having one of the top transfer portal classes in rosters out there. So like being deemed one of the winners of the offseason and building the roster. So I was a little curious that there wasn't more excitement, dare I say, because he's a, you know, an energetic guy to begin with. I would say that's my, but you know, everybody, sinuses and the weather outside, not everybody, he just didn't sound like a guy that makes coffee nervous, is kind of what he, you know, says out there, is kind of how I took away from that.
1: Yeah, a year ago at that press conference is when he sat there and kind of pounded his chest and was like, nobody's going to say we ducked the smoke and all that. Like, it was this press conference 1 year ago when he talked about scheduling and how good they felt about the roster and all that. And it I do think it's noteworthy that he sounded different, especially because, like you said, I think most folks would have thought he would have been eager to chirp at how well they did in the portal after the season, and like the degree to which the excitement's off the charts, I think, for next year. But he didn't sound like a guy who was eager to sort of whip that up this time.
3: Well, but I do want to give him credit, though, because he did have a quote there when talking about, you know, Louisville basketball is Louisville basketball. And he says, I think
1: it was about the coach.
3: Yeah, exactly. And so I don't want to make it, if you didn't get to hear it, like it was just like a mopey, woe is me thing. That's not Pat Kelsey with this. There were some, you know, upbeat answers out there. It just felt like he could have been pounding his chest a little bit more and being excited about having, you know, being one of the winners of the offseason out there. So I was curious about that. I think CL asked him the question about attending with Michael Brown. Maybe that was kind of the shift in some of the messaging, because he didn't know how to necessarily navigate those waters. But, you know, I think overall, there's some things that, look, I know he's not Rick Pitino. I've said this often, that he's unique in his own way in terms of, you know, trying to go to these press conferences. I think it would behoove him to potentially not do like what Mark Pope did, but you remember RickPitino.net, the blog entries of an update.
1: Oh, my God.
3: Right? You like just playing Pitbull or something like that. I think the gap between
1: Michigan's MySpace programming
3: right,
1: skills.
3: My top eight right here. It would be in the top eight. Ralph Wiggins.
1: Skip Rosser.
3: It would be number one for Pitino. But, you know,
1: QB Brown.
3: Yeah, that would be one up there. I kind of want to do his top eight right now. But, you know, it's – I think if
1: Mike
3: he
1: Marr
3: did –
1: in a top eight?
3: Shooters. That would be one of the things that I think would be good for Pat Kelsey to do. It could be a Twitter thread. It could be that – you know, he just did the eye emoji things on Twitter. That was all that people got, and they were, you know, clamoring for some sort of update. So, you know, maybe he feels as if he doesn't need to do that consistently, but I think it would behoove him definitely to try and go that route a little bit more and giving some of the fans updates on them, when he did a great job, like, in his first year for it. So that was kind of my takeaway from that, for sure.
1: Texture points out that Louisville does have 11 guys. I have like a mental block with them having 10 and then Ellis reclassifying, and that gives them 11. I can't keep that correct in my head, so I keep saying 10 when they have 11.
3: I did get an enjoyment out of there of him saying Ellis, get a little short white guy, gets in a lot of fights and practices, and he says, I love that. Then it's like, oh, it's like the Spider-Man meme. Well, one of us, the little white guy getting in the fights and practice. Pat Kelsey and Isaac Ellis. That's humorous to me.
1: And I do want to say, like, this wasn't like him refusing to sell or anything like that. I think we all just noticed he sounded different.
3: Yeah.
1: That's it.
3: Yeah.
1: That he sounded different than he did 1 year ago, and that's to me that's noteworthy, and that he's not a guy to me that is moody. So if he, like, I think he's emotional, but I don't think he's moody, and I think if he had a different tone today, he probably intended to have a different tone today, and that's it's worth paying attention to, and that maybe the lesson from last year was not to get too far out ahead of your skis when you don't know if somebody's dad's going to ruin the whole thing for you or not.
3: Well, it's interesting, because I feel like sometimes we get polluted at the station, right? Like, we hear something, and then it's like the fodder around the office, and I try to, like, remove myself from that. And then I hear Eric Crawford come on, who is a very level-headed – he came on with Andy and Nick earlier today.
1: Yeah.
3: And I was like, okay, he's removed from all the nonsense around the office. And I was like, even he kind of picked up – on some of these things where the antennas went off. And I was like, okay, if a level-headed, you know, pragmatic guy like Eric Crawford is saying these things, I know it's not us in this situation. So, you know, just something of note right there. But, you know, people are going to split hairs in this market. It's on a coach's tone. That's what makes it unique.
1: All right, let's talk about Mykal Brown. A little bit got said about him ahead of the NBA draft. So we'll talk about that on the other side here. On the drive on the hill. Be right back.

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1: 0-2 in the air, deep to center field, grass, track, wall. 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
10: I'm Nick DeLuca. Dusty May heading for the NBA. Michigan head coach finalizing a deal to become the next head coach of the Dallas Mavericks after winning the national championship with Michigan. May went 64-13 in two seasons with the Wolverines. He's the first college coach to take an NBA job since John Beilein left Michigan for the Cavaliers in 2019. Wolverines working toward making current assistant Mike Boynton Jr. their interim coach, the former head coach at Oklahoma State. Elsewhere, star free agent Trae Young intending to sign a four-year, $212 million deal to stay with the Wizards, including a player option. Played a total of 15 games in both Atlanta and Washington last season, averaging 18 and 8 assists. World Cup, Argentina takes down Austria 2-0. Lionel Messi becoming the all-time leading scorer in men's World Cup history. NHL Hockey Hall of Fame class of 2026 here, including Keith Tkachuk, a decade and a half post-playing career.
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1: 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The phone lines, they are open, 8150 939 3831 9394. The UPS Jobs text line, if you'd like to hit us up that way. I think it's important that we hear both of these clips, like, together. It matters, because I think that they inform one another. So, the NBA draft coming up, what, tomorrow?
2: Tomorrow. Two-night event now, which is bizarre.
1: NBA draft coming up tomorrow. Mychal Brown seems to have done himself a world of good in this NBA draft run-up. Probably going to go no worse than sixth, maybe fifth. No one's breaking into the top four, it seems like.
2: Yeah.
1: But he seems to have at least kind of pulled even with Keaton Wagler. Like, he might go fifth. But that's a lot better than 10, like we were seeing even a month ago. So these draft interviews have been better. But we noticed a little bit of a different tone with Pat Kelsey today, and he was asked about Mychal. I want to play Matt Norlander first.
2: Okay.
1: So this is Matt Norlander talking about Mychal Brown and the perception from people of what happened last year outside of here and what he was really doing by not playing last year. Here's what he said.
3: The Atlanta Hawks, I've got him taking Mychal Brown Jr. And I just told you earlier, I've got him higher in my mock over at CBSSports.com. He's like Darren Peterson light in the sense that he should be appreciative Darren Peterson missed all those games because we didn't focus on, hey, what's going on at Louisville?
4: You want to dive into this real quick?
3: Yes,
4: like, it was. You can make the case it was just as problematic. Like, I've had enough conversations with sources at this point where it did not go smoothly.
5: You guys are going to get texts. I just want you to know that. Get ready for your phone to blow up.
4: It did not go smoothly at Louisville. Hopefully that has nothing to do with how good his college career can be. But there are plenty of people that are of the understanding that not even that it was necessarily Mychal Brown Jr.'s decision, but that there was some shutting down at last season when they could have avoided that. And I do wonder if that has an impact on where he goes. I personally have him mocked higher. I do not think he will play out to be representative of where we have in this mock draft. I do not think he will be the fourth best guard of the four we are talking about here. But GP, think we all know that Louisville one and done experiment there did not go as planned. And yes, to call it Darren Peterson light, I think from a PR standpoint is accurate. If you went into the reality of it, I think at certain points it was just as problematic.
3: I would say this. When I've talked to people about Mychal Brown, they say this is one where the Peterson stuff's weird. This is what I hear, at least. The Peterson stuff was weird. The Mychal Brown stuff was just, we don't really care about college. We are headed to the NBA. Like, we're just here because we had to be somewhere type of thing, which is fine. Like, we've heard that kind of stuff before, but I don't know. When you're getting paid millions of dollars to play college basketball, I think you should play college basketball.
4: Right.
3: You know, so that does, I'm not a big fan of that, but I am a fan of him making 10 three-pointers in a game. He did that. He's apparently been working out well.
1: So there's that was them discussing it. Interesting to hear them say something like Darren Peterson light, which, interestingly enough, like at an eventual point, drew Bill Self saying, like, I don't know what's wrong. This sucks, basically. But it got Darren Peterson to play. But none of us thought Darren Peterson had, like, a real injury. We thought there was some sort of a game plan going on. And that basically them saying, in talking with people, the same thing was happening with Mychal. It's just that Darren Peterson was sucking up all the energy.
2: Yeah, it's funny. I brought up the comparison yesterday on the show. Did either of you watch The League on FX, the fantasy football show?
1: Yeah.
2: Okay, so there was a scene where Ruxin would always get a little tanked, and he would, it was kind of like city scoot before city scoot. He'd call AAA and it was like, oh, something's wrong with my car. It's the wheel won't turn, the tires there, the alternator, the thing like that. I felt like that was Mykel Brown with the back. Like, he was saying, like, he was seeing a specialist, but you can never really pinpoint the exact injury. And look, you have Elliot Mattingly on every week, and you, as a medical professional, he cannot say, like, well, if he tells me he can't go, he can't go. But there were so many, you know, the videos when our team was up there in Buffalo seeing him do the jumping jacks and running around. It didn't look like there was somebody hurt with the back. So I'm always, like, careful with, like, the Darren Peters and stuff or the Mykel Brown. If the guy's saying he can't go, you're like, surely, like, there's got to be some substance to that to where they can't go. And it's not that. But I think there was enough smoke to where it's like, whether it be the cramping stuff with Darren Peterson or just not being able to pinpoint the exact injury with Mykel Brown in his back, it's one thing if we say it with here, it's kind of like, oh, you're the jaded Louisville fans or media talking about it. When national, like, respected media members like Matt Norlin or Gary Parrish,
1: in a draft process,
2: exactly, that are removed from it, are, like, bringing it up, that's interesting to me. So that was something that I kind of took away from that clip that we played yesterday, too.
1: Yeah, so it's our worst suspicion kind of confirmed. That being the case, Pat Kelsey at this press conference today was asked explicitly, will you be at the draft for Mykel Brown? Because he's obviously, I think, I'd be stunned if he goes past six, unless there's just teams that fall in love with somebody else.
2: Right.
1: And it's really more about them. He seems to have just, people see the potential. And for the purist out there, I think the fact that Peterson's going to go at worst three and that Mykel Brown's going to go at worst six, there are no consequences. Not as far as the NBA is concerned. We can fix them. They all think that. But Pat was asked today, we'll get to you, John. Will you be at the draft for Mykel? Because coaches, Calipari, Coach K, very famously love to be there and be celebrated alongside these. And here's the non-answer that he gave.
6: I feel like a little ways we're kind of glossing over this. Mykel's going to be the highest draft pick this school's produced probably in 30 years. And it's like a proud program. I mean, how big a deal is that? That's the kind of thing you have to do to get to the championships, is to bring in that level of player. How big a win is this for Louisville, really? I mean, it shouldn't be overlooked, I feel like.
7: 100%. You know, I mentioned him and Ryan right there at the precipice of being, but I get what you're saying, and the storied tradition of this program, and you mentioned some of the other guys and the very, very high draft picks, and
2: It's PK5.
1: Yeah.
2: So, but that was the follow up, but yeah, I think it's PK5. CL Brown, I believe, asked.
1: All right, go for it.
8: Coach, do you plan on joining Mykel at the NBA draft, and what kind of advertisement is that going to be for Louisville basketball?
7: Yeah, Kel has a very, very, very close-knit family, and there's only so many spots and so many seats there. Obviously, Ryan is right there as well. With a chance to be drafted. I'm so proud of both of those guys. What an unbelievable culmination of a lifetime of work for both of those guys to be right there at the precipice of realizing the ultimate dream that they've been chasing since they were young children. And I'm just so fired up. I know Card Nation is as well, and they should be. It'll be a celebration of obviously a lifetime of work, but be a celebration of Louisville basketball as well.
1: Phil, he answered that question.
2: He went right to Ryan Conwell and just the ultimate goal of reaching the NBA. And you kind of felt like he was teetering, like the little Pat Kelsey's in his head were like, okay, he has his family, he has his team, Christian Dawkins, in terms of the representation there. And, you're only allowed so many seats. And then he shifted real quick to Ryan Conwell. So, look, I don't want to say uncomfortable, but like he was trying to navigate the best way to answer that question without offending multiple parties, the fans, Michael Brown and his family, the representation, and, you know, placating to the Louisville fans of like, hey, this is a great advertisement for two guys being drafted and shifting very quickly to the Ryan Conwell discussion.
1: Yeah, I remember, here's what I remember. The first game of the 2015 season, Reggie Bonifant starts. There's this guy, Lamar Jackson, we've never seen before. Mm-hmm. Halftime, right before halftime in that game, Reggie Bonifant fumbles. Auburn runs it back for a touchdown. Bonifant does not chase the guy down. As they're going off the field, Bobby's asked about that, and he said, Reggie's tired, so we might have to give Lamar a shot. And that really meant, Reggie didn't run hard enough, and I hate him, and he'll never play again. And that's exactly what happened, basically. But you stick around coaches long enough, you kind of learn that, oh, that's not what he means. And I feel like Pat would be fine to never see Michael Brown Sr. again, and that I hear passive aggression. He's got a really tight-knit family. Like, his dad is obnoxious.
2: Yeah.
1: He was ever where I didn't want him to be. They're super tight. Not a lot of spots. How about Ryan Conwell?
2: Yeah. The shifting of the, you know, going to Ryan Conwell when, you know, point blank, which is a great story in itself with Ryan Conwell. I don't want to take away from that.
1: He's not just a foil to Michael, right?
2: Yeah, exactly. Ethan put it out there. It's going to be the first time since like T. Will and Earl Clark, if both are drafted, that you have two NBA guys go there. So, look, yeah, that's kind of how I perceived it as well. CL asked him pointedly about Michael Brown. Look, Eric Crawford said it on with Andy earlier. This is probably going to be one of the highest draft picks since Purvis Ellison. These don't come around that often. So, It's interesting to me because you got the Donovan Mitchell component that was really, you know, helping. He was beloved by Louisville fans, obviously, and tried to push for his relationship with Adidas to get here. And you don't want to be swimming in these waters of getting these guys. So it's a delicate balance of saving face, being very neutral on your feelings to that. But I took it the same way you took that. And I think it's going to be interesting moving forward. You know, he talks about later in the press conference about, you know, aligning and checking boxes of personalities and fits that work here. I kind of took away that, you know, maybe there were some blemishes along the way that didn't sit well with the coaching staff, most notably Pat Kelsey. But, you know, what do you do? U of L basketball, Peyton Siva, the coaches are still hoisting up Michael Brown and, you know, his workout videos in there. So, for better or for worse, they're trying to get something from this. I just thought it was a no-brainer that he'd be there. You know what they should do, honestly, if the social media team's listening? They should just have him up in the rafters. The highest point, Pat Kelsey, it's like, congrats to Michael Brown. Just be, like, as far away as humanly possible there. It just, you know, remember when Cal was up in the suite? Was it Chris Livingston? He was in the suite or something like that? Wasn't to be seen when I was like, John Calipari's not here. He just needs to have fun of, like, being in the rafters of whatever, you know, facility, radio hall they're in. But, yeah, he did not sound chipper when talking about that is for sure.
1: All right, I got a couple more little things to pick at there, but let's get to John in here if he's still holding. John, thanks for waiting as long as you did, buddy. Welcome into the drive. What's up?
9: All good. Thanks, guys. So, speaking about Michael Brown, I'm sure I speak for some Louisville fans, not going to speak for all. And I know there's much more than two games in a season, but the two games I pinpoint, obviously, UK, when we absolutely dominated the little boys in blue from down the road, and then the game where he, you know, tied the single season or single game record against NC State, and absolutely, you know, I mean, those being in the conversation, I think you just said this, for guys like that, it is fantastic. And so I think you're right. I think there is this trying to get something out of it, trying to stay in that conversation, but then going along with the news cycle, not just like from today, but over the past year, there were two other coaches that a lot of people clamored for when we hired Pat Kelsey, and that was Will Wade and Dusty May. Can we give Josh Hurd his flowers to a certain extent for seemingly passing on those two dudes? Or, I mean, whether he passed on them or we couldn't get them or whatever, but you see what Will Wade did to NC State. Dusty May leaving today after 2 years, it's just so. And then, you know, obviously we finally got Brohm extended. So for me, like, what's going on. I know we were talking about Michael Brown, but for me, what's going on, I'm happy about those moments. I will never be upset about beating Kentucky.
1: Yeah.
9: And then the health, so to speak, despite what the letter from the university about money says, the health, it seems, of our athletic department and where we are with our major sports. So just, you know, my two cents, not that it's worth that much, but appreciate your time, and
1: yep,
9: I'll hang up.
1: Thank you. I appreciate the call there, John. I appreciate you waiting as long as you did. I mean, look, you know, I don't want to give Josh too much credit. It's sort of like when like Bobby Petrino, you don't get Rondell Moore, but you go and you get Tutu Atwell, right?
2: Right.
1: It's like you didn't know it was going to go like that. So I don't want to give you too much credit, but you did. You did something well there. And the only thing I'll say, you tried to hire Dusty May, and you got really close.
2: Right.
1: And you didn't accomplish it. So I don't want to give him credit for avoiding it when he clearly tried to. But I will say he wanted Pat Kelsey.
2: He said
1: that's
2: he kept going
1: he
2: back to him. Yeah,
1: liked. He told me that to my face.
2: Well,
1: that Pat stuck out to him in his own mind. He knew that Dusty May was the right thing to do, and they tried to get it done. They weren't able to, but that he liked Pat, and that we're probably in a pretty good place here.
2: Yeah, when he said he had conversation, obviously you know about his time to Villanova with Jay Wright, and he said when Jay Wright, I guess he was really impressed with Pat Kelsey at an OT that they did, tournament in the preseason. He's like, this guy really stuck with me with his personality and the magnetic personality of that. So yeah, I'm with you. I don't want to give it too much credit because it's also one of those things where it may have just fallen into the way it landed with Dusty May winning a championship, only being there for a cup of coffee and then moving on. But again, I think a lot of Louisville fans would take the national championship regardless of how awkward it may be today of that. But no, I mean, look, Pat Kelsey tried to navigate those waters with Michael Brown the best he did. This is the one thing I struggle with too. Like, I talk about the fishbowl all the time. Mm-hmm. I was listening to a national NBA draft podcast, and they were talking about Michael Brown on The Ringer, and one of my buddies who's local here was on the pod, and they were asking him, it's like, so tell me about the Michael Brown situation, because all I know is the Kentucky game and the NC State game. And that's all they could say. Breaking Cooper Flagg's record of tying Cooper Flagg's record of the ACC for a freshman, what he did against Kentucky, and that's all they knew. And so sometimes I say it's the bottom line ticker society that, here in Louisville, Kentucky, we know all the, nooks and crannies of the blemishes that come with the Michael Brown experience. But, some guy in Kansas City, Seattle, Nashville, fill in the blank, may not be as close to it. And although the experience as a whole wasn't great start to finish with Michael Brown, there were still some good pieces that you can take for it. And, Pat Kelsey's got to be careful. Like, I get it. People that want him to come out and go scorched earth on the entire experience. Like, this is for the next guy that maybe isn't have as much baggage as what is perceived come with it. So he's got to kind of walk that fine line. And let's be honest, this was my point yesterday on the Sunday show. It's very difficult in this day and age. And I know, the caller just talked about the money situation that was out there. Tragically, Junior Bridgman is no longer with us. Trying to reconcile with, John Schneider. Mark Lynn seemingly is back in the fold. I think the goal is the athletic department to start trying to go to some of these athletes that are having successful NBA and NFL, and obviously you've seen it with Dan McDonald in baseball, careers to where they can't just go back to these same business owners. It's like, you've made X amount of dollars at this, professional level. We love you here at the university. How can we do something that is going to, get you back in the fold and you can really put your mark on this university? So I think you have to be careful of, again, I don't have no idea if Michael Brown is going to do this down the road, but I think others could be in the mix for down the road to try and get something like that. So that's where Pat Kelsey has to be careful in trying to navigate those waters.
1: I would say with Michael, remember in The Wire? When Orlando runs the strip club, that's actually like a front for washing all their drug money.
2: Yes,
1: and spoiler alert for a 30-year-old show, Orlando runs a strip club and it's a front for their money laundering, but he really wants to be like in the drug trade and make big money. But his job is to run the strip club, and he eventually tries to sort of force his way in, and he immediately the first thing he does is sell drugs to an undercover cop. He gets arrested. He goes to jail. And when the drug dealer lawyer shows up, he's like, you said you wanted to be in the game. You're in the game.
2: Yep.
1: And you're about to do this time. And you better do it right. But basically, like, you asked to be in this. You're in it. And it comes with this. And it feels like for all of us, you wanted to be in the game. You're in the game. This sort of thing happens. It was happening at Kansas. We just saw Jaden Quaintance and Shaden Sharp do it to Kentucky. Like, this, guys do this. It just sucks that the first time you had kind of a bona fide one, everyone just sort of went in emotionally. There's no hedging whatsoever. And it absolutely blew up in our faces. Everybody.
2: Yeah, but again, like, I understand the experience here. I'm curious nationally at the next level, you know, how, and you can't put a number on the amount of mentions and the amount of, you know, the good billboard at the NBA draft tomorrow night when talking about Louisville. What I think, and I heard Andy talk about this, what would be beneficial if Pat Kelsey's not there? Maybe do a, you know, a hit, utilize some of the media context they have. Do a hit with SportsCenter. Do a hit with NBA Today to where it's like, you get something from this, right? Like, that's my biggest thing is that, you know, say what you want about John Calipari. Like, say what you want. The guy was front and center. Like, he at least got something out of it. You can disagree whether or not, you know, how he arrived there in terms of getting these NBA draft guys, you know, being constantly attached to them, and there, look, there were some bumps along the way. He didn't hit every time, but there were some times also that I think, you know, he's like, I'm taking credit for SGA. I'm taking credit for Anthony Davis. I'm taking credit for John Wall, fill in the blank, DeMarcus Cousins. And I think Pat Kelsey maybe needs to do a little bit of that in terms of getting out front and center. It's like, look, if I'm not going to be at the draft, I'm going to do an interview with somebody who's going to be like, my fingerprints are over this experience if he's going to be the next guy in the NBA and one of the top guards taken.
10: I mean, for Calipari, the draft was like graduation night for him. Like, it was important.
1: For him, it was ratified. Yeah, these guys were good.
10: It was like, he always said that was an important day for him was the draft, whereas Pat's always like, the next thing we do is the most important thing. So I guess by that, the draft would be more important at the time being. But I think, like, the Mike Hale, just the experiment, it was good while it lasted, and then at the end, it soured. I think if Conwell was sneaking in the first round, I think you're more likely to see Pat Kelsey be apt to do those hits. But that's my take on that, Phil.
2: I don't know. I mean, I just feel like when you're so, and now there's like an opening, right? With Dusty May out, I just feel like they're, regardless of how you feel about Pat Kelsey, Rick Pitino, John Calipari, John Shire, they're doing these hits with sports. I just want him to, because he's got a magnetic, like, energetic personality. It may rub people the wrong way, but I feel like, I talked about that national podcast that didn't know much about the Michael Brown experience. A lot of the national audience doesn't know a ton about Pat Kelsey other than the glasses. And you know, the fun clip that went viral when he was talking about, you know, he's like, I wear pajamas to work.
1: Yep.
2: You know, like, and that went viral. And I think he could be a viral individual, dare I say, if he just did, and I don't claim to know how to get those hits on SportsCenter or NBA Today with that, but he needs to get something from this. And I don't know if, you know, just hearing from the University of Louisville, Mike L. Brown is one of the things. Now, the social media teams will put out, you know, when Ryan Conwell and Mike L. Brown get taken, but it just feels like he should get more from this experience if it was as exhausting as it seems like it was for him and his team.
10: I mean, if he goes to Brooklyn or Sacramento, we'll never hear from him again.
1: That's correct.
10: Like, those teams
2: may as well be Siberia.
10: Yeah, into the abyss he goes for the next 4 years.
2: Brooklyn, maybe, if they can get it again, just because, I mean, there's such a, we talk about the little brother component, especially now with the Knicks, but Sacramento, my goodness. It's like, poor Donovan Mitchell was able to penetrate through the, you know, Utah Jazz, Salt Lake City market for a bit, but I remember when Francisco Garcia was drafted to the Kings, I said, oh no, we're never going to hear from him again.
10: Brooklyn
2: never.
10: They had 5 first round picks last year. None of them made first team or second team, all rookie.
1: Ugh. It's a fifth of the first round.
10: Like, they struck out on, I mean, I think there's like one guy that's like decent, but they, at the moment, again, 1 year is hard to evaluate. They seemingly struck out all 5 of them.
1: All right, Paul, hang in there, buddy. We're going to take a quick break here. We will, we'll come back a couple more, react a little bit more to what Pat Kelsey had to say here on draft eve. World Cup, Dusty May heading to the NBA. Plenty of things going on here. We'll talk about all that and more here on The Drive on the Thunderbolt. Be right back.
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1: Welcome back into the drive here on 93.9 The Ville. Texas says, in actually relevant sports news, I just bowled my first game in the 200s, 201. But who's counting?
2: Congratulations.
1: Kudos to you.
3: Take Tantan and Nikki V with you in their bowling league.
1: That's right.
3: Get a ringer right there.
2: You'd be the best person on the team, outside maybe Bob.
1: Let's get Paul in here because I know he's been waiting. So, Paul, I appreciate you waiting, buddy. Welcome into the drive. What's up?
4: Hey, I had a few comments about the Mykal Brown.
1: Yeah.
4: You know, and I think kind of piggybacking off some of what John was saying, I think for a lot of U of L fans, it's going to depend on how he holds up the U of L banner. If he acknowledges his time here and it was a good experience and it was, if he has good things to say, I think we'll think more fondly of him in coming years. But if he just, it was a time and I was there and, he doesn't do what Donovan Mitchell, has come back and has been to football, big football games out on the field, hyping the crowd up, that type of, if he doesn't do something to show he enjoyed his time here and it wasn't just a stopping point, I don't think Louisville fans will ever really care what he does in the NBA. I wish him the best, but, it does ultimately come down to what he does while he's playing here for the fans. And then also, I heard about the Michigan coach. I'm kind of glad we either passed on him or, dumb luck and he just didn't want to come here. 'Cause as far as coaching goes, as a fan, I want stability. I want to know that something's going to happen. And, they always say it's good that your coach is talked about for bigger and better things. But I also want the coach, we were spoiled with Denny Crum when bigger and better things were presented to him. He made the choice that, it was here that was what he wanted to do. He didn't need to go back to UCLA and what have you. And, I think we would have taken a national championship, but, then what is the aftermath going to be of the coach leaving? How well are they going to hold that recruiting class together? Are the remaining coaches going to be as, are they the ones that got the national championship, or is it strictly, the philosophies of the head coach? What's going to happen? And that's going to be something to see in the next, in the upcoming season.
1: Appreciate the call there, Paul. Yeah, look, I think the whole Mykal Brown thing is interesting because full disclosure here, I thought Diener in the Donovan Mitchell shoes was so dumb and poorly received that it might actually redound to kind of a boomerang to where people would be like, maybe Mykal wasn't so bad.
3: Yeah, I mean,
1: and I thought in the very, very short term that window was kind of open there. The people are going to be like, being uptight about this was probably a mistake. If let's just let bygones be bygones. If he goes well in the draft, we can all claim a little bit of credit. And I thought Pat's answer today was like, oh, I guess we're not doing that. Because it just didn't feel like he was eager to feel like that was an accomplishment he was going to get to celebrate. It didn't sound like it to me.
3: Well, to Paul's point, and look, I mean, with the last decade that plus that's transpired here, I think a lot of people would trade a national championship. But that just goes to show the next thing. You're only as good as the next thing. Like, Pat Kelsey, a lot of the back of the – it's like, yeah, you won a national championship, but stability for recruiting moving forward, which I love that this market's like that, but it's also a national championship would do a ton of good. Also, if – Paul alluded to if Mykal Brown, how much he's promoting the university – post U of L career in the NBA. Well, he's not off to a great start if Pat Kelsey's not invited to the table. So, that's

0: something, if he wears like a, you know, his blazer has the Cardinal Bird logo in like Donovan Mitchell had at NBA draft night. Like people will latch on to that stuff. They're so eager to put the, you know, the social media clip up if he throws the L's up. Like things like that, he can win a lot of people back, and there's some people he's not gonna win back of just the whole experience here. But I think the casual fan, if he goes to a market, you know, is in contention for the rookie of the year, and he speaks glowingly about his time at Louisville when they do those little fun, you know, March Madness things. It's like, what team are you rooting for in March? And he says Louisville or, and things like that. Like, people will buy back in. The wound is still fresh now because it feels murky. Obviously, everything that transpired with the Christian Dawkins, the first go-around, I'm not even talking about the Michael Brown stuff, and people thought maybe this time would be different, and it's not. It's like you were used. And it feels like Pat Kelsey's not going to reap a lot of the benefits other than kind of a bottom line ticker of like two guys potentially drafted in the NBA draft that, you know, the social media teams and the basketball program should shout from the rooftops, but it just feels messy of how they arrived here and doesn't feel like everybody is aligned, or maybe it's one-sided from just the Brown family.
1: Yeah, I think if you, yeah, I'm predicting right now, like, if you're holding your breath that Michael's going to go L's up there, or in any of these interviews going to give Pat credit for this, you start breathing now, is what I would say. I'm very skeptical that that Louisville or Pat Kelsey will be given an entrance to enjoy this too, or be given credit for it. That's what I feel like.
0: It does feel a lot like if things go well, it's going to be a lot of credit to the senior. If things go poorly, a lot of the blame is going to go toward Pat Kelsey and the Louisville basketball.
1: Yep.
0: It just feels like that right now. So I'm hopeful that, you know, you go into maybe with Donovan Mitchell being involved, there's the ability to where he's able to kind of get in his ear and, you know, hey, you need to start making your own decisions on those things. Again, I don't claim to know all the ins and outs, but when you see we play the clip of, you know, Matt Norlander alluding to that, take us out of the equation. These are national respected basketball insiders that are talking about. You take the local media out of it. So I think it's just overall an unfortunate situation that I hope doesn't leave a bad taste in the coach's mouth or, you know, the quite frankly, the money people behind it, because you do want to be swimming in these waters.
1: Yeah.
0: For every Derek Peterson, there's a Cam Boozer who, like, I think is a very good professional. Like, when he was at college, like, he said all the right things. He played through injury. Like, he did a lot of things. So you always want to be swimming in these waters, and you want to have your logo and your name up to these high-level players to be swimming in these waters. So it's just unfortunate that it feels very messy now that you're approaching draft and the draft, and it just feels like his answer to shift quickly to Ryan Conwell told me all I needed to know.
1: Boy, yeah, I think if you were to ask Pat, the best outcome possible would be Ryan Conwell getting drafted a little earlier and getting to sort of trumpet him as a success story.
0: Yeah.
1: Because I certainly think by the end of the year, he was much more popular. And in the end, it is a real missed opportunity because of what we got early in the year out of Mike Allen, the Kentucky game and records and just what they look like when he was fully healthy and at their best. But in the end, he's going to be Haley Van Lith. He's where you could have been the apple of a lot of people's eye. And instead, he will be talked about in the NBA like he didn't play in college at all.
0: Eric Crawford has a way of just kind of formulating, like, you put all those things in your head and just putting them into, like, a nice crock pot and getting the answer that you want. He just put this up on WDRB.com in the title. Michael Brown's draft night should be a celebration. Why does it feel so complicated? And I think that's kind of how we're all feeling
1: about
0: for this.
1: Yeah.
0: Because it's like, yeah, it's great. He's doing hits with SportsCenter with Michael Eaves, and he's talking about his experience leading up there, and it feels like it should be the celebration. It's like Louisville's waited 30 years for another top 10 NBA draft pick, but a season cut short has left Brown with an uneven Louisville legacy. And it's unfortunate because, like, you know, the caller alluded to Donovan Mitchell. Donovan Mitchell put something on social media where he was training on a turf field with a Cardinal Bird at his mansion out there. Like, Louisville fans latch onto that and they take it and run with it. It's like, that's a guy that still cares about the university. And it just feels like, you know, a day and age where the landscape is constantly changing, Dusty may just leave him because of this, it feels like this should be something that Louisville fans, the Louisville athletic department, the basketball team are celebrating. And instead, it's like, okay, how do we do this appropriately? And how do we do this to where it doesn't feel forced and it doesn't rock the boat with a family that feels like they have a lot of say in how this is going to go and how it's going to be aligned? And that's why I think, you know, again, don't want to play sports psychologist and body language, you know, expert on this, but Pat Kelsey quickly shifting to the Ryan Conwell thing tells me all I need to know about how it is a weird situation when dealing with Michael Brown Jr.'s family.
1: And I wonder if, to what extent, Kloman or the others,
0: Thomas Carr, yeah,
1: were involved in Michael's recruitment, and their not being here is in any way related to that.
0: That's the first thing I thought. After watching the Louisville SI docuseries when, you know, Thomas Carr, I believe, was in his, which it was kind of funny. I think he was like in a Beer Olympics shirt when he was being interviewed, and that's all I could think about. But he was in this thing. He's like, I believe we're going to win a national championship here with the staff that we have intact. And it's interesting to me, too, like another thing we talked about in the first hour, like the GM role. He doesn't have a GM now. I mean, it sounds like all the coaches are kind of on the same page and maybe eventually could potentially get back to, you know, some sort of GM role. But it's like, look, we have a system that we want to implement. This is what we're looking for. This is how we want to be viewed in terms of what type of pieces we want in this puzzle. But yeah, I immediately went there. I was like, was there something murky that they felt as if like wasn't they were sold a bill of goods, Pat Kelsey was, maybe from his own coaches, and that's the reason that they're not there, because this was so awkward along the way. And quite frankly, when you don't meet the expectations out there, there usually has to be a sacrificial lamb, too. So it's like, okay, well, if it's not working, you were the lead recruiter on this, you do the math.
1: Yeah.
0: You got to go.
1: Yeah, and I think in Michael's case, I do think if he were to talk positively about Louisville, his experience at Louisville, and in any way credit Pat Kelsey or Louisville for any of this, he would probably find a pretty receptive audience here, because everybody wins then, right? Like, he gets what he wanted out of it. Louisville and Pat Kelsey get to claim him. No one's asked to sort of, you know, to bless anything they don't like.
0: Right.
1: But I am not holding my breath. I'm just not.
0: Yeah, I mean, look, the way it works, I mean, we'll air it on some. I haven't seen Andy's promo sheet. It'll be 680 or 93.9, what you can listen to it tomorrow. But, you know, he does the TV hit. He does the ESPN radio hit. He does the NBA Sirius XM hit. You would think on one of those, just so you're not saying the same thing over and over again, give Pat Kelsey a little bit of love
1: something
0: on one of those things that can be shared around, you know, the social channels here locally, and people will be out, you know, excited about. But, you know, it's such a bizarre situation, and I think, you know, Gary Parrish hit the nail on the head. It's like, if the Darren Peterson stuff wasn't going on, this would probably be the story that people are talking about. But again, in the same breath, I don't agree with it. I don't like it. But he's only climbed the draft board up from all of his workouts too. And that's, we were talking about Darren Peterson. You know, he's going to go be a top three pick. A lot of people think it's either one or two. It really hasn't hindered their stock on that. So it's like, in the same vein, I don't want to sit here and say, oh, it's not working, because he's only, you don't have to like it, but he's only climbing the draft, the mock-up draft. So it feels gross. It feels very awkward on how to feel about Michael Brown in the situation. But yeah, you at least hope to get something from it. But Pat Kelsey's cadence and his voice told me all I needed to know about how it's an uncomfortable situation.
1: Let's get Kelvin in here next. Kelvin, thanks for waiting, buddy. Welcome into the drive on Attendable. What's up?
2: Can you hear me?
1: Yes, sir.
2: You know, I was thinking that, this is a horse race in town. And so we know that, you know, in order to win a race, you got to kind of, you know, pace yourself and stuff. And I think that's what Pat Kelsey is doing now. He's pacing himself, because he got out last couple years real amped up and real hyped up, talking about smoke and talking about all kinds, you know, winning the national championship. So he know he got to just slow down a little bit, man. And don't get too hyped up about it. Just kind of be smooth with it. Like Dusty May. Dusty May's real smooth, man. He's a smooth dude. And I think Pat's trying to be a little smoother, you know. But we already got another guy that could potentially be a top pick in that. What's his name? The big 7-footer we got. So we in the game now. You know, it's a far cry from where we used to be with that damn Kenny Payne stuff, man. I tell you that, man. You know, so you know, look what we talking about. Top pick not recognizing us. Well, we already been through that before, if you really think about it, because Purvis act like he acts like he hates us, man. And I don't know where all of that mess came from. You know, he won't even send his players here and stuff. Purvis Ellison, he was a top pick. You know, he don't recognize us, but so who cares? You know, like they say, don't let your emotion control your motion. Just keep moving, man. Who cares? Don't give us L's up. Don't say nothing. We don't care. We don't feel. I tell you one thing. At the beginning of the year, we're gonna be in the top 15. That's all I really care about. That's a far cry from where we came from. That's all I got, guys. I'll talk to y'all later.
1: Appreciate that very much, Kevin. Thank you. Yeah. I don't think I disagree. You know, with that. I'm just not, you know, the truth is we all spent a lot of time kind of poo-pooing the idea that these guys, that coaches are really all that responsible for anything in terms of draft results for one-and-done guys the entire time that Calipari was there.
0: Right. You just roll the ball out there.
1: Yeah, it's wholly hypocritical to just sort of turn around and want to give Pat credit for doing anything with Michael. But we could just stick with our position that the coaches just babysit the one-and-done guys and aren't really – we could, but that doesn't feel right either.
0: Well, and he brought up a point that, you know, I go back and forth on, you know, the Purvis Ellison stuff. Like, not everybody's Donovan Mitchell. Not everybody's Griff. Not everybody's right. Junior Bridgman in terms of, like, being fully invested in the universities, both, you know, financially and wearing the Cardinal Bird all the time. But it feels like there's a happy medium of, like, not being Purvis Ellison either. It's like, extending those olive branches to where it's like, okay, you had a positive experience here, whether it be for 3 years, 2 years, 1 year, 8 months, whatever that is, that your hope is you see a bunch of these guys return to, you know, the TBT all these years later, Derby festivities, a Louisville basketball game. And I think that's all Louisville fans are asking for, that not everybody's going to be the ambassadors that they want that Donovan and Griff and, you know, are have been for the university. And I don't think that's fair necessarily to bestow that on to whoever, you know, Michael Brown. But they just want to have it to where it's like, I've defended you amongst all my Kentucky buddies in the water cooler. I want to have something to where I can say, hey, he was in a first team all NBA guy. He was a rookie of the year contender. He's doing this at the NBA. He threw his L's up last night. He did something to where it's beneficial for all that slander they're probably going to get at the office, you know, after he didn't play in the tournament games, that they can, you know, have some footing about some of the arguments that they were making with their buddies that were joking on it. I think that's all they want.
1: 81-50-93-9, that's the number if you'd like to get in here. 38-31-93-9 for the UPS jobs text line. Texture says, at this point we should disclaim him, make commercials and posters, and make him say something different. Like, basically, like, force Michael to either agree or refute our claiming of him.
0: I did see a billboard for an injury law firm about Morgan & Morgan with him still floating around. So I was like, you know, look, they're still leaning into it. I think he was on the side of a TARC bus. Look, I mean, it's not a terrible idea.
1: I will say, it is pretty funny, actually. The relationship we have with billboards around here anyway. But if you drive south on 65, which one day we'll get to do again, I promise, coming from Indiana towards the Kennedy Bridge, you would think you're about to enter like a war zone with the dueling, but basically the Hamp, Darrell Isaacs,
0: yeah,
1: and a couple of others like back to back to back to back to back. It's basically like the worst things are about to happen.
0: Yeah,
1: as you drive towards, I was like, settle down with the billboards.
0: I know.
3: landscape, apparently.
1: It's like Beirut. Like, what are we doing?
0: Well, it's funny. Not funny. You were talking about 65. I was on a plane a week ago, and Spencer may have paid attention if you had a window seat, flying over. Like, you go into Indiana, you do the horseshoe, come into Indiana, and then you go past the skyline. Seeing 65 be worked on with, like, no one on there and just, like, missing pieces of the interstate is one of the strangest things I've ever seen. It felt like it was The Walking Dead. So as you talk about the billboards entering Kentucky on that, if you are taking an airplane from there and you have to do that horseshoe where you're coming in from downtown, it does look like a hellscape when 65 be. It looks like parts of the expressway have been blown to hell.
3: I should have looked at it because I had actually for the first time, and I did this back-to-back flight, so I had a layover in Minneapolis and then flying home. I was by the emergency exit door.
0: Oh, like, so yeah, you got the little pocket window.
3: So like a pocket window, and then I got the talking to, like, okay, you guys okay to assist in an emergency? We're like, yes.
0: Which everybody's going to forget if you're ever in an emergency.
3: Yes, also, please don't have an emergency. Like, I want to get to home safely. But, yeah, that was kind of a unique experience.
0: Yeah.
3: So if there was an emergency, I would have been able to help.
1: Spencer out last week got to see actual Mount Rushmore and not just the sports radio Mount Rushmore, but the actual Mount Rushmore.
3: I did.
1: Spencer, was it cool?
3: It was. Okay, I'm not going to, because I've heard people like, it's nothing. It's cool, but there's also like after 30 minutes, you've seen it all. Like there's not a ton to do there. There's like you can go down and watch a video about the
1: history.
3: There's
1: no rides.
3: There's no rides, no.
0: Power rankings of presidents.
3: Power rankings of the
0: On the Mount Rushmore. You got Abe Lincoln at one at the top of your list?
3: Yes. How about you took Washington?
0: Wow, okay.
3: He started this country, so he helped lead the revolution.
0: America 250 coming up, Spencer. I mean, maybe.
3: It was fascinating they did say during this
1: who's
3: video.
1: Who's for?
0: Yeah, that's a better question.
3: Jefferson or Teddy, one of those.
1: I love Teddy Roosevelt.
3: I guess Jefferson's four.
1: I'll go Jefferson four. I love Teddy
0: Take
1: Roosevelt.
0: Take that, Lachlan.
3: Oh, what was cool during like the video segment that we watched, they said that you cannot build on to Mount Rushmore.
1: Oh, you can't add a fifth
3: face? Yeah, you can't add a fifth face.
1: Sorry, that would ruin so much sports radio if you could.
3: If you could. It's like, sorry, so many things. I know there's certain former presidents. It would be in the current one. It wants to add their face to Mount Rushmore.
1: Yeah, we're not adding anybody's faces.
0: So since we're here and we're inching closer to the top of the hour, Kern and I yesterday did a Mount Rushmore of movies you can't see alone. So we basically, his wife and little one went to go see Toy Story 5, and he was bummed that he couldn't see it. He's like, yeah, because sometimes when he's on the road, minor league baseball, he's like, oh, I can go see a movie alone. Probably can't see Toy Story 5 alone. And I was like, you know what? I was like, that's a good call. I think that would be frowned
1: upon. People would think.
3: See, I think
1: oddly
3: Toy Story
1: of you if you went in there by yourself.
3: It's been around long enough that I don't like. I almost saw it by myself, but my mom said she wanted to go. So
0: me and her went to see it yesterday. See, the last movie I saw alone was Uncut Gems.
1: I've never gone to a movie by myself.
0: You want to? I had a class cancel one time at like 8 o'clock in the morning, and I was like, "What am I going to do the rest of the day?" I saw The 40-Year-Old Virgin by myself.
3: Yeah, that would be. I mean, I've watched.
1: Totally makes sense.
0: I can't believe we admitted that, but no, Nick, we did a power rankings of movies you probably shouldn't see. I would be okay with you seeing it, Spencer. Others would be judgmental if you probably saw a Pixar movie by yourself.
3: I think, no, Pixar, because they make movies for everyone. There's certain Disney that I think would be questionable to see alone. Like, I think if you saw Minions, that's Illumination, obviously. I think if you saw Minions alone, that would be red flag.
0: Power rankings of movies that you shouldn't see by yourself. Send in your text. That's sure could go south very quickly.
3: Although it's weird because I usually watch the movies alone at home though. So
1: that's different setting.
3: Yeah, sure. Like going to the theaters, like buying.
1: There's
3: a
1: an
3: ticket,
1: effort level and a financial investment level involved there that like you really mean it. No one casually goes to a movie by themselves.
0: Yeah, Oppenheimer, okay to see by yourself.
1: Yes,
0: kids' movie.
1: K-pop Demon Hunters.
0: A little weird.
1: Yeah.
0: A little weird. I'm not here to judge. I'm just saying others may judge you.
1: That's right. You're opening yourself up to it. Exactly. It's the appearance. All right, Phil, appreciate you hanging out with us, buddy.
0: Of course.
1: One more hour to go here. We'll take a quick break. Be right back on The Drive on the Thunderbolt.

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3: I'm Nick DeLuca, Dusty May to the Mavs. Michigan head coach finalizing a deal to become the next head coach of the Dallas Mavericks after winning the national championship in Ann Arbor. Went 64-13 in two seasons with the Wolverines. ESPN Seth Greenberg not shocked to see May on the move.
4: It's actually easier to coach in the NBA right now today than it is in college basketball. Because in college basketball, we have no guidelines, we have no guardrails. In the NBA, you kind of have a feel what your roster is going to be. A great communicator, a terrific coach.
3: Greenberg on SportsCenter. Michigan working toward making current assistant Mike Boynton Jr. their interim head coach. Elsewhere, star free agent Trae Young intending to sign a four-year, $212 million deal to remain with the Wizards. Four-time NBA All-Star, played a total of 15 games in both Atlanta and Washington last season, averaging 18 and 8 assists. World Cup, Argentina takes down Austria 2-0. Leo Messi becoming the all-time leading scorer in World Cup history.
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1: Welcome back into The Drive here on 93.9 The Ville. Mark Ennis, Spencer here. Good, Spencer, good to have you back here, buddy. We missed you. We're glad to have you back, especially if it looks like maybe the Celtics are going to get involved in some pretty substantial trades here. So we'll talk about that a little bit later on. Eric Crawford does have an interesting piece about Mykal Brown. We've been talking about that since we heard from Pat for the first time since the end of last season today. So we can go and play it again if you don't mind. Pat asked by CL if he would be attending the draft for Mykal Brown, who looks like he's going to go probably no later than sixth in the draft
2: tomorrow night. I saw one that was seven to the Kings, but I'd be, I think top 10, barring something happening, because there seems to be a run of like four or five point guards, and it seems like he's considered the number two point guard behind Wagler, like of that next crop of talent. So it seems like six might be logical. Well, we'll obviously find out tomorrow night.
1: Here's what he said when asked about if he would attend the draft with Mykal tomorrow.
3: Coach, do you plan on joining Mykal at the NBA draft? And what kind of advertisement is that going to be for Louisville basketball?
4: It's Kel has a very, very, very close-knit family, and there's only so many spots and so many seats there. Obviously, Ryan is right there as well, with a chance to be drafted. I'm so proud of both of those guys. What an unbelievable culmination of a lifetime of work for both of those guys to be right there at the precipice of realizing the ultimate dream that they've been chasing since they were young children. And I'm just so fired up. I know Card Nation is as well, and they should be. It'll be a celebration of obviously a lifetime of work, but be a celebration of Louisville basketball as well.
1: Texas says you're forgetting about Acuff, by the way, Spencer.
2: Fair enough.
1: Those guys are rotating around between the three of them. We called attention to the fact that Pat sort of seemed to almost immediately be eager to rope in Ryan Conwell as well. I can't prove it. I've got plausible deniability, or he's got it, I guess. But it certainly sounded to me like Pat Kelsey sort of passive-aggressively talking about, yeah, he's got a big, tight-knit family. You saw how in the way they were. Right? Like, that's the tone that sounded like to me, that he's not there. Eric Crawford's piece today, Mykal Brown draft night should be a celebration. Why does it feel so complicated? Has a hilarious line in there in which he said, it may not be anything, Pat not going, but it's also not nothing. You won't be able to look at a cutaway shot without John Calipari edging into it. He turned the draft into a home game. It's a brilliant line. I think that's the real shame here, is like, no matter what happens with Mykal, this is not the place that is going to give us Louisville and its basketball coach birthing a one-and-done superstar. That's not what's happening. Like, he might be a one-and-done superstar, but Louisville's not sending him, and he's not going there representing what he learned from Louisville basketball. That's the feeling I think all of you have, that I have. But for some reason, Ryan Conwell does feel like he'll be doing that.
2: I mean,
1: Donovan Mitchell felt like he was doing that.
2: I'd be fascinated to see what his if he talks to Holly Rowe after we get drafted, what he says about Louisville if he's asked.
1: If I were to bet you any amount of money, he won't say a thing. I'd be shocked. And for that reason, he'll be an orphan. He'll be an orphan as far as the NBA is concerned. I'd be surprised if he ever comes back here, wants to come back here. Because in the end, I think for a lot of you out there, that, yeah, sometimes like you get in a relationship with somebody and something happens, and you're like, if you really love me, you would never say that or you would never do that. And I think if there was any sense in which it felt like he really valued Louisville at all, that you just would not have sat out willingly if you had any other option. And I think to play to hear Matt Norlander say that other teams looked at this in their draft preparation and just said basically, yeah, he was shut down. And that, as many of you have sort of talked about, that the seems the majority of the problem here was Michael Brown Sr. You know, it's hard to imagine how that we'll get the moment that we were all hoping for, which is to sort of celebrate Louisville sending a one and done that's one of ours that we can claim or that will want to claim us. Nevertheless, maybe the most depressing part of all is that it doesn't matter. It doesn't matter the NBA at all. If you're hoping that there might be some sort of, consequences for him for treating Louisville as such a common thing or the ability to play in the NCAA tournament, that sort of thing, for treating it that way, you're not going to get it. You're not. The NBA doesn't care. Peterson's going to go higher. Michael's going to go in the top six or seven. And it does not matter to them one bit. Louisville, your first foray into sort of your bona fide one-and-done guys who have options, it didn't go great. But there'll be others. I don't think Louisville's done with this anytime soon.
2: I mean, that will also be telling in the future, like, let's say Kesey, because he's the highest-rated freshman we have coming in. Like, what if he balls out and he ends up being a one-and-done prospect and Pat Kelsey decides to attend the draft next year? That would also speak volumes about how he felt about Michael Brown. But if he also maybe in general has a policy of, the draft's just not that important to me. Like, I'm happy for the accomplishment for the guys, but I don't need to be there for their moment unless the players want him there. That, again, we'll obviously have to find out a year or two down the line how Pat Kelsey feels. But if he's just, like, backs off, is like, I'm not going to the draft ever, then you don't read anything into it. But if he does for other prospects, then, yeah, we're going to retroactively go back and be like, man, he did not care for Michael Brown one bit, even though we're kind of doing it right now.
1: Yeah, and I think Pat probably really likes Michael, and like everybody else, the big problem here is senior. But that's, you know, ultimately that redounds to Michael Brown Jr. as well, because he's the one that's getting drafted.
2: And we've seen players before have, like, over-the-top dads, obviously LaVar Ball being the ultimate example. Lonzo still went too, and LaMelo was highly picked.
1: Yeah, you can talk about however much of a distraction or whatever it is. Like, if the teams think you can play, it's worth it to them.
2: Kyrie Irving played four games at Duke and still went number one overall. James Wiseman was like two or three games at Memphis, and he went second. Now, again, Wiseman's career was next to nothing so far. Doesn't look like it's going to be on a comeback. But Kyrie's been a superstar most of his career, so like it can work out playing few games. And now those guys had different, like Kyrie was injured. Wiseman had the eligibility concerns with the NCAA back when they actually cared about that and could actually enforce it. And those guys still went high in the draft. So, yeah, like you said, if a team falls in love with the prospect, they will ignore some of the red flags.
1: Let's get Thomas in here next. Thomas, thanks for giving us a call here on The Drive on Nathan the Bell. What's up?
5: Hey, what's going on, guys?
1: Hey, buddy.
5: I'm under the camp that I don't even really necessarily think that he even needs that PK even needs to go to the to the draft tomorrow. I don't necessarily think it helps or hurts future recruiting. I think it's just they've been burned by him, which I'm under the camp that thinks it's like his dad. The only thing that I can think of to kind of like parallel him, like you guys said, is and the first person that I thought of when I saw that interview that they did in that little documentary about him committing before the season started last year on YouTube and watching his dad, and the first person that came to my mind that he reminded me of was LaVar Ball, just the way he spoke. And he didn't really seem to be enthusiastic about, it seemed more like he, Michael was going to college because he had to, in his eyes, but I think, you know, I think Michael was excited to come to Louisville, and, you know, I think him and PK really had a, you know, probably had a pretty good relationship. I mean, I saw the brief little interview he had on ESPN this morning. I mean, he didn't seem, you know, when they asked him about his back injury and stuff, he didn't seem, you know, real dismissive about the university or anything. You know, it was more of kind of the same of, you know, what he said during the season. You know, he wished he could have been out there with the guys. Now, whether or not, you know, if he's being genuine or not, only Michael knows that answer. But, you know, I do think, like I said, it was more his dad than anything. And I think him and his dad just were so close that I think maybe he listened to his dad, you know, and you know, probably got some bad advice, which, you know, and I don't think, you know, the injury thing, he probably should have played. And, you know, looking back, I'm not going to look back at his time negatively or, you know, or hate him, you know, down the road, or, you know, I'm not going to do any of that, because he's, at the end of the day, he still chose us over, you know, any other university he could have went to, and he picked us. So, you know, and I think that still speaks volumes for what Pat did, you know, and how he got Michael here, and then just the fact that he backed it up again this year with all the guys that he got to Louisville. I don't think that this is anything negative towards the university at all or towards PK, and PK doesn't even need to go tomorrow, in my opinion. But, you know, so I'll be rooting for him in the NBA regardless of where he goes. I'll always be a fan, just, you know, because he did have some great moments there, and we did, you know, he gave us that 45-point game against NC State, and, you know, we had that win against UK, and, you know, the emotion that he was showing after that game against UK, and you could tell that he really enjoyed beating them, you know. So, I mean, and you can't really fake that kind of emotion when you're out there on the court in the moment. So, you know, I won't really be one of the negative ones that's, you know, hateful on him. You know, his dad's a little bit of a piece of work, you know, so I don't really have anything great to say about his dad. But, you know, in terms of Michael, I'll always be a fan, because he's always going to be, you know, one of us if he wants to be, as long as he embraces the university. So I think it'll be interesting to see what he, you know, if he is asked. And I don't think, you know, if he's asked anything about the university, that he will, you know, paint U of L in a negative light or anything in interviews, because he's not been dismissive, you know, in anything I've seen, you know, towards the university. So, but that's all I got. And as always, go Cards.
1: Appreciate it, buddy. Thank you. Good to hear from you there. Look, I think with Mike, I think your average fan is not going to, right now, positively root for or against him. You know, I think Dave's Biscuit's way of talking about it, like, that there's just an indifference towards him that is very rare. Like, we don't have a lot of middle ground on players. We either love all the former players or you're hated. But I think the fact, like, he just did so little, but that when he played, he did so much good stuff that it's not going to be negative. But the good that he did is a negative, because it's like, could have used more of that. It just, all that did was prove, like, sort of what we missed out on. It's a distance. There's a separation from him. It does not feel like Louisville helped raise up a Louisville guy and sent him off to the NBA. Like, Michael dropped in here, did the minimum, bided his time, as Matt Orlander sort of made it sound like everyone seems to think, and then got up out of here and was who he was going to be the whole time. And so I don't think most fans are going to feel anything about him. Here's what I wonder. Let's just say, for the hell of it, as he gets a little bit older, that maybe he looks back with some regret on having kind of squandered, even if it was always just going to be 1 year, that maybe in time he, as Michael Brown becomes the product of only Michael Brown. Because right now he's 1 year out of high school and he's a partnership with his dad. But very soon he won't be. And perhaps as that process sort of carries on, he will start to be a little bit more reflective on how things went here. And I my prediction would be, like, if he sort of goes and makes any effort at all to be conciliatory towards Louisville, I think it would be received. Don't you?
2: I 100% agree with that. Like, because I don't have the ill will towards him that some segment of the fan base has. So, and again, I'm not saying I'm right and you're wrong. It's just like, that's my opinion on him. Like, it sucked how it ended here, and you can hold that against it until they die. Like, you're right as an American. You can do that. I think if he does embrace Louisville eventually, and, like, the fences are men, and, like, you know, him and Pat Kelsey, not necessarily a photo op, but, like, they both speak glowingly of each other, I think it can be worked. But, like, today with Pat giving kind of the non-answer and deflecting to Ryan Conwell, it did seem like, yeah, there's some bad blood between the two. And also, I feel like with Mike Hell, if he's successful, like, let's say he wins Rookie of the Year, let's say he's a three-time All-NBA player when his career is over or more, it's going to be like, man, what could have been here at Louisville? Because we see the potential in him. We saw when we got him. And if he has a successful career and, you know, no back injury flare-ups, no other massive injuries, it's just going to be looking back on what could have been had he stayed healthy this one year. Because, I mean, we acknowledge, I think, in real time that our best chance to make the Final Four or even the second weekend and beyond was with Mykal Brown playing games and being healthy. And that's the unfortunate reality is we didn't get to see Mykal Brown in March.
1: Voluntarily. And I think that that's the worst part. Even if it was, you know, proactively trying to protect something, okay. But A.J. DeBanza was out there. Darren Peterson, who had issues with his health all year, he was out there in March.
2: Caleb Wilson wanted to be out there.
1: Yeah, exactly. Like
2: Caleb Foster rushed back from, it was a foot injury.
1: Yeah.
2: Like, he kind of rushed back to be there for Duke in the tournament.
1: Yeah. And to not, it's not very often that Louisville gets sacrificed for something else. And that is what happened, and we don't love those guys. And that's never going to change. Let's get Chris. We have Chris next?
2: Yep.
1: Chris, welcome into the drive, buddy. What's up?
6: Hey, what's up, gentlemen?
1: Hey, bud.
6: Sometimes I think the memory of a person is better than the person. And I think that's where we're at. We got great memories with this guy. I don't think they completely understood the market they were coming to. Here in our market, if you let us love you, we will love you. And they just fought against it as hard as they possibly could. He's had so many chances. I heard him in an interview the other day says he wished he was out there playing, but he never said our name. He never said the guy's names that he played with. It's just like every chance he gets real close, but doesn't get there. So I was the guy who texted in, hey, we own all the video footage. Let's get every footage of his dad clapping. Let's get everything when they were celebrating, and let's advertise this. He's ours. The footage is ours. Let's make the most of it. It's more than what he gave us at the end. So let's take all the footage and make it as positive as possible. And I just don't think we're in the point of where we all grew up, where it matters where you went to school when you went to the NBA. I think those days are over. These kids come and go so quick. I don't know if that matters anymore. But hopefully when time passes, Mark, I think you're right. When time passes, because you see the ball kids now. Once they detach from their dad, they're better people now.
1: Yep.
6: And here's the thing that I think we learned the most about this whole situation. When we were recruiting Stokes, Pat got off of him quick. And I think this experience let Pat know that sometimes talent's not worth the trouble. And I was so happy when he got off of him because that was such a debacle with everything he did. And I think Pat learned a lot from this situation. I'll get off and I'll listen to you guys.
1: Appreciate the call there. Yeah, I mean, I think Chris is right, but that's because we value here and, like, we know the way we lionize and love the former players, especially the ones that treat the program the way we want to see, even if they're not the most successful. We love having those people around, take a lot of pride in it, and are especially grateful for the people who have options but pick Louisville. And would love to reward those people with, you know, sort of a perpetual fandom and support and that sort of thing. And it's one of the selling points of coming here is sort of what you're signing yourself up for the rest of your life if you treat it nice. And there's a reason that the formers come around so much or don't leave so much. That's why it was jarring, I think, for Mikel to just not care about any of that. And for none of that to really matter. In the end, I think that distance from him is going to be permanent. Because even if he kind of goes overboard to try and credit Louisville, it's going to sound like that.
2: It also sucks because, like, him and Donovan have a tight relationship because of Adidas or other factors. Like, Adidas is the main one. And, like, he maybe chose Louisville because of Donovan's connection. But Donovan loves this place. And, like, it just seems like if he was, like, I'm not saying that, like, a role model necessarily, or you got to emulate all of Donovan Mitchell's career, although that'd be a good start because Donovan's been successful, and that he kind of threw it away. And, like, I don't think Donovan will ever badmouth him because, one, that's not who he is, and two, they still have a professional partnership with Adidas together. And eventually they could be teammates in the NBA. Like, he's never going to badmouth Mikel. But I'm sure Donovan's hurt a little bit because, like, he stuck out for this guy. And, like, he vouched for him. And then it just didn't go how anyone expected.
1: All right, let's go ahead and take a quick break here. A couple of things I want to get into. Jeff Rom spoke a little bit. It was pretty straightforward with him. But a couple of things that happened over the weekend that I want to get your thoughts on here. React to before we wrap things up here on The Drive on Ninth on the Ville. Right back.
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1: Welcome back into The Drive here on 93.9 The Ville. Mark Ennis, Spencer Brown here on a Monday. Hope everyone had a great Father's Day weekend. Enjoyed the outside. Got breakfast in bed or whatever it is that everybody does for Mothers and Father's Day and that sort of thing. Did you do anything for Father's Day, Spencer?
2: I did not. No, my dad went back to work yesterday because he was on vacation, and then just kind of took it easy. So nothing special. But he's also kind of like, give me something low key, like, just leave me alone, kind of peace and quiet.
1: Oh, listen, the older I get, the more I understand that. Be like, how about you just leave me alone for Father's Day? That'd be great. Let me do what I want.
2: Yeah, the classic, I'll give you peace and quiet. That's all I want. I'm like, okay, done.
1: Can do. fascinating day today with Dusty May taking off from Michigan. College basketball, worse off for that. And how would you like to be Michigan? You wait all that time. You find a guy that's kind of a once-in-a-generation kind of guy. 2 years, you win a national championship, you end the Big Ten streak of not being able to win an NCAA tournament, and the guy immediately up and takes off for the Mavericks in the NBA, and you're having to promote Mike Boynton off your staff and hoping that he'll be able to sort of hold that roster together for next year. But, you know, he has always hit, I think, everyone who has experienced Dusty May as like, you sort of leave there thinking, like, this guy's really special. And they won't be as good without him there. And I feel like he's got a really, really good chance.

0: Akko successful at all.
1: Not at all. Not even a little bit.
0: Yeah,
1: that was a disaster.
0: Yeah, and but Harbaugh, I mean, ironically, another Michigan coach, goes to the NFL. Now, he had previously been in the NFL, obviously. And that one felt inevitable that he was leaving after that season regardless. Yeah. But they won the title. He's like, my work here is complete. I am going back to the NFL. And whereas Dusty, it felt like it was the beginning of something. And looking back now, like, remember we were doing Jeff Brohm contract talk radio for all that time until it got done? Dusty apparently never signed his extension with Michigan that Ward Manuel had handed him shortly after the title. He never signed that extension. And the buyout was only like $5 million. No clue what it would have been if he got signed the extension. But in a way, he kind of undercut Michigan there and cost them. But not that they're hurting for money necessarily, because they got a lot of wealthy donors and wealthy alums. But yeah, like Dusty, I think this was his play, was to see if he could parlay the championship to the NBA, and he was successful in that.
1: 81-59-39. That's the number if you'd like to get in here. Let's get to Will in here next. Will, thanks for waiting, buddy. Welcome into the drive. What's up?
2: Hey, gentlemen. How you doing? Good. I think we got a little emotional with this Brown thing because think about it. Most people watching tonight, well, I guess people watching tonight, well, tomorrow night, will be pretty much, you know, big-time fans of the NBA. But outside of Louisville, like, most people don't even probably know the story. You know what I'm saying?
1: Yeah.
2: So, okay, so if you think about it, he gets up there. He's going to make gazillions of dollars if he's successful, get that second, you know, contract. And we get, like, nothing. So, in a way, you know, let's face it, you know, they're getting something out of it. We're getting something out of it. But we, like you said, we don't get to tout that thing. I think, I know it was hard. It was a lot of pressure on our coach to kind of be pissed, right, that he's not playing. We kind of suspect, you know, he got pulled. We kind of suspect that. But in the long run, you know, I think Calipari kind of, you know, hedged his bets. You know, I think we should have just said, hey, okay, the kid probably skipped out on us. But that night, we got to get something out of this thing. So I think we kind of let our emotions get us, because Chelsea should have been there. But I know the relationship was kind of broken, but I would have just said, okay, look, this kid's going to do what he's going to do anyway. I'm going to play it up, kiss his butt, whatever we got to do, because I need to be there to show these other recruits down the road that maybe we can still get some of these guys, and we're not going to get mad at you if you kind of make a little decision. Because think about it, a lot of this stuff's going to be coming down the pike a lot. A lot of these players, you know, you're looking at fortunes, man. So, you know, it's easy for set to say, but if it's your son, I'm not saying you per se would do it, but a lot of people would say, you know what, we're looking at like a half a billion dollars maybe over your career, versus if you really screw your back up, you're out, and the university's like, hey, you want a free ticket? So I think, you know, it kind of came down. I think we missed a chance. What do you guys think?
1: Yep, I appreciate that. I think the fact that guys move around as much as they do, you know, and the draft basically turning into either like 3 and 4 year guys or one and dones, and it's a whole group, a different group of players, coaches, in almost all the prominent places. It really doesn't feel like we talk about specific coaches being especially good at quote unquote getting you ready for the league, like we used to even 5 years ago. Now I know that a lot of that is because Calipari and Coach K, like, it was their thing, and it sort of, you know, it was. But it doesn't feel like we talk about that as being a thing that we talk about with any coach anymore. And I think it's primarily being driven by the portal and guys being drafted having played at 2 or 3 different places. Like, how could you with a straight face say, like, the last guy's the one that's responsible for that?
0: I mean, if they took an insurmountable leap the last year, I think it's safe to say. But yeah, when you're transferring at like 4 schools, like Conwell, even, like, we love Conwell, and I'm sure Pat was helpful. But yeah, which school had the most impact on Ryan Conwell? Again, he'll probably say Louisville because it's the most recent one, and he grew up a Louisville fan. But we'll never know. I think NFL, or like college football, I think it's easy, especially guys that are there 2 or 3 years with one coach.

0: It's like Saban, and part of it was the allure, the Alabama brand, the name, and the logo. But, like, Saban got those guys ready for the pros. Say what you will about him. Kirby Smart does a great job of getting guys ready for the pros. Basketball, like, this day and age, it's hard to find a guy that does necessarily get you ready for the pros because, like, even like we said earlier, like, the guys with Calipari that he got to the NBA would have, in all likelihood, been number one pick or first-round pick wherever they chose to go to school. They just happened to choose Kentucky. Yeah. Same with Kansas, same with Duke. Like, most of those guys that are the number one pick were the number one pick projection for 3 or 4 years, or they were in the conversation for 3 or 4 years. It didn't matter where they landed. And some guys, they do take the leap. Like, I think Rick Pitino was huge for Donovan Mitchell going in the lottery. Like, yep. Rick Pitino, I think there's some good examples of, like, those guys don't get picked as highly or have this development without him, but in others, it's hard to see, especially when they're there for such a finite amount of time.
1: 81-50-93-9, that is the number if you would like to get in here. 38-31-93-9 for the UPS jobs text line. Let's get Roger in here next. Roger, thanks for waiting, buddy. Welcome in to Drive. What's up?
2: Hey, thanks for having me on, guys. Hey, you know, when I was graduating high school, I had the opportunity to give a speech at my graduation. Hmm. And even then, and let me preface this. My parents were away down in the country for a week before my graduation, and I was on the prescription pain medicine because I just had hand surgery, and so I didn't even feel like even taking the time to even consult with anybody. So I kind of made up my speech on the fly. So anyway, getting to what I want to say is I knew then, without any input from anybody really, that the proper thing to do was to acknowledge those that had gotten helped get us to that point, whether, you know, our parents, our teachers, or you know, outside mentors. I just knew that that was the proper thing to do. Now, with that being said, I'm wondering if somebody like maybe Conwell or, oh, gosh, who's our guy in the NBA that promotes the Oval Law? I'm at Terry. No, it ain't Terry. Terry
1: Donovan Mitchell.
2: Donovan, yeah. I wonder if Donovan or Conwell or somebody maybe got with him and said, "Look, you know the proper thing to do would be to acknowledge, you know the help that Pat gave you, acknowledge the school that opened you know our arms to him and the fans that opened our arms to him, and just you know I'm wondering because that would." Show the bigger side of him, and anyway, and personally, I think it would be right for Pat to, you know, embrace Donovan. If nothing else, people are going to see that. Hey, look, you know, Coach Kelsey backs his guy, even when his guy missed so much during the year. You know, that's and other players will see that, and it'll just make us look better. Anyway, I'll get off here and get your guys' thoughts. I don't know.
1: Appreciate that, Spencer. What do you think there? I don't see much evidence that anyone got in his ear. About Louisville, and I don't expect that to change anytime soon. But I do want to reiterate. I think people would be willing to forgive and move on if he did in some way want to include Louisville in his success. I think people could look the other way or put a more of a positive spin on it. But I don't think he's going to dump on Louisville. I don't think you're going to get Mike O'Brien to get out there and do like L's down. But you're not going to get him to do L's up either.
0: I mean, the feeling's probably mutual with, I think, majority of the fan base that is in the like the middle ground of he's just indifferent to me and he's indifferent to Louisville, I think, because like we'll be – again, people like to psychoanalyze like the draft outfit, and, like every little detail, and like, oh, is there a Louisville logo in there, or is it not? Like, people will do that regardless. But I mean, I think going forward, it could just be a, you know, yeah, I spent a year there. It didn't go the best. It was a good experience. And again, like he'll always be in the record books, like with the 45 points tying Wes Unseld's single game scoring record, like and tying Rain Smith with the 10 threes. In a game, like it will always be in the record book, but it will there's some Louisville fans that want to look at that. It's like, I hate that he's associated with these guys that are legends in the program, and we have a close relationship to or a respect. Like, most of us didn't get a chance to watch West play, but we understand the impact that he had here. And Michael, the experience is, yeah, we saw him here. There were some great moments, but then the ending of it is the most recent thing, and that soured everyone's opinion on Michael.
1: Yeah, in the end, I think it just removed the ability for a lot of people to enjoy even what the good that did happen, or to remember it all that fondly, just because the good that happened was proof it could have been so much better. And instead, you didn't get it. And look, everyone here should recognize our desperation for Louisville to return to deep NCAA tournament play. And Michael didn't care about that at all.
0: And even, but also, like, on the flip side, I wonder, we'll never get a full, because it didn't happen, how it would have been perceived if Michael had given it a go and only played 10 minutes, and it was just very obvious that his back had not healed. I mean, people would, you know, respect the effort.
1: But I think so.
0: I think there also could be this perception of, like, man, because it could go the opposite way. It was like, I wish he just didn't play at all. Like, but I feel like that's a better scenario than we just don't know what he could have done in that situation. But I think if he had given it a go and it just, you know, he couldn't do anything for the 10 minutes out there, the perception of Michael Brown, I think locally, you're not getting people burning shoes on YouTube or Twitter.
1: Let's get to Bob in here next. Bob, welcome into the Drive, buddy. What's up?
3: Hey, guys.
1: Hey, bud.
3: Yeah, I listened to Chelsea's press conference, and I'll be honest with you. I am over Michael Brown, and I think a lot of Card Nation is. I mean, what happened. I knew he was gone when I think I read that the day after they lost to Michigan State, his bags were packed.
1: Did we lose him?
0: We might have.
1: All right, Bob. I appreciate it there, buddy. Thanks. I think we got the gist of it there. Yeah, look, this in the end, yeah, Michael Brown was just renting and is heading on to the NBA, and there's nothing any of us can do about it. And it's no matter what happens from here on out, it will be less than it could have been, and that's a shame. And I think everyone would really relish the opportunity to cheer for Ryan Conwell instead.
0: That's what I was about to say. Like, Ryan Conwell, like, the success he has in the NBA.
1: Yep.
0: And, like, we laid out, like, he grew up a Louisville fan going to games at maybe Freedom Hall, or he might be too young for even that, which is bizarre to say now. But, like, he went to the Yum Center for games growing up. You know, he kissed the Cardinal Burr in his last game here. And, like, he'll rep Louisville probably his entire career. Now, again, I don't know what kind of career he'll have in the NBA. Obviously, we want the best, but the reality is he's a projected second-round pick, and those guys, like, not everyone's Nikola Jokic. There's a lot more guys that have a short stint in the NBA and then play overseas for a while. But we'll love him for that.
1: 81-50-90-9, that is the number if you'd like to get in here. 38-31-90-9 for the UPS jobs text line if you'd like to hit us up that way. The number one thing that I think would help with all of this is if Louisville's just really damn good this year and it doesn't feel like you missed out or were denied an opportunity to have a really great team last year by him not playing, by having an extremely good team this year. And that's why I think, you know, Pat's demeanor today was different on purpose. You know, I think he's tempered a little bit after last year. So if you thought his tone today seemed somber or something like that, I think it was. You know, I think he's learning about managing expectations and messaging and not, you know, he's not becoming a recluse or anything. But, you know, I think he intentionally sounded different than usual today in light of what he learned, you know, from last year. And I would say this, if I'm in the ear of any of these guys that are here now, fans are going to be desperate to reward any and all of you that just play as hard as Chucky Hepburn did or Javon Hadley did. Jeff Walls several years ago was absolutely right. You don't have to win all the time. You don't even have to win all the time or the majority of the time for fans around here to love you forever. All you have to do is make sure you didn't have anything left. Fans love the guys who just play all out, regardless of the effort, and you can have a home forever if you do so, especially in light of last year. For any of these, Badunga, Jackson Chelsea, any of these guys, you can be a star and have a home for the rest of your life if you want to here.
0: The thing with like Badunga, too, like you mentioned, like he was very successful at Kansas, yeah. A place that obviously loves college basketball. He was Defensive Player of the Year in the Big 12. But there's something about Louisville, and it's weird to say because Kansas has more titles than us at this moment. But like, if he's very good here at Louisville and is in the ACC, I feel like the perception, again, this is obviously not being local to Kansas, but like his perception here in Louisville, like they'll welcome him back with open arms. And maybe it's because he's the last stop more than likely for him. Because, like, guys that transfer out, it seems like more often than not, you're kind of sour on those guys. Like, why'd you leave, et cetera. But, like, Badunga could be a legend here at Louisville. And it's, funny enough, going to start an exhibition game at Allen Fieldhouse this year.
1: Let's get Jesse in here. I know we're getting close to the top of the hour here. Jesse, welcome into the job, buddy. What's up?
4: Hey, brothers, man. I'm thanks for taking my call. I know we're getting close. But, my opinion here today may be unqualified. Because I haven't been listening to the last, I've been out of town listening to the last couple of shows, but man, I wish that we would really temper our conversation about Mike Hill. Because, okay, he chose Louisville over a whole bunch of people, right? And, like you guys said, it started out great and then didn't end well. I wonder how we would feel though if he had came back, gave it a go, and then ruined himself for the, and then hurt himself again really bad for the NBA. Would we be as conciliatory then as we are, you know, bitter now? I just wonder about that. But my main thing about him is I want to say this, and you can tell me what your opinion is. Man, I wish that the reason I'm saying I hope we temper our conversations about it is because, man, we want him to, I don't care, I hope he goes number three. I don't, you know, he probably won't, but I'm just saying, as high as he can, because every time he's mentioned, I think the name of Louisville's going to come up. And it's to our benefit. And I hope that he gets it in his mind that he wants to come back and work out with the team just like Chucky and some of the other guys, man. It would just be a boon for us. And what if he started recruiting for us? Say, man, that's the place to go. But I think if we turn him bitter, of course, a lot of people want to do that, but you know, I don't know, man. I got mixed feelings about it, guys, and I just wish we would just kind of chill about it and let things play out, and hope he does really well, because Louisville is going to always be mentioned behind his name, and we benefit from that. So hopefully, man, he'll feel good about us, and he'll help recruit some of the other five stars. Yeah, that's the place to go. But if he gets to a point where we just kill him, you know, out in the sports world with our attitude, man, he ain't gonna suggest anybody coming. Not that we need it, but it would certainly help. So I'm just thinking we should turn it into a positive. I mean, what you guys think?
1: Appreciate the call there. My opinion is that in the same way that the draft, the NBA doesn't care. I also don't think recruits care. Like, I think the same fearful, like, well, you can't say that because it'll hurt your future recruiting. I don't think it's true. Kansas did fine, and he griped about Darren Peterson kind of the whole second half of the year. And they got Stokes. Like, they're, it doesn't hurt. Like, I really think maybe the biggest takeaway out of all of this is that you might as well just speak your mind about whatever's happening, because whatever happens doesn't have the negative downstream impacts that you're afraid that it will. Like, it didn't go great with Michael Louisville. They hit the portal. They got the guys they wanted. It was fine.
0: I mean, remember Corey Alexander lecturing us? Like, hey, watch how they treat one of their own here when they fire the former coach we had who won 12 games in 2 years. It's like, watch how they treat him. That's what's going to happen to you guys if you go to Louisville. It's like, no 17-year-old's going to care about that. Like, one, they're focused on a lot more things, like finishing high school, getting to college, and making a lot of money. But, like, yeah, when he's lecturing us about, like, treat one of your own this way, and they're going to remember that. Like, no. If you watch, you saw they won 12 games in 2 years, you had to move on. And that's how I think, yeah. You want to play the nice, because I think the elite prospects keep up with it. Like, if you are bad-mouthing Michael, that might reflect, like, okay, I'm an elite prospect. Are you going to treat me the same way? I could see that, but most of the time, if you're a high 4 or 3-star, whatever, it's not going to matter. But I think Pat still has, he doesn't want to throw people under the bus. That's just his mentality, and I fully respect him for that. He's not going to publicly badmouth players. But if he did, we'd understand completely.
1: I wonder what would happen if he just had, like, a mea culpa. Like, if just, like, in an interview, he's like, I know fans are upset that I wasn't able to play. In looking back, maybe I should have given it a try, and I regret that.
0: He'd get some support.
1: I think he would. Like, there,
0: again, there's stuff he could say that, because I don't think it's. I think it's a very small portion of the fan base that's just 100% out on him. It's like there's nothing he can do. He's dead to me. There's people that are probably like, I don't really care, or like he's mostly dead to me, but I think there's still enough that he could bring back some goodwill, but I think it's on him. Like, he doesn't seem like he cares right now. He may never care, and that's something you gotta live with, is that it's not quite, you know, Purvis where he wins a title here and then seemingly just ghosts us for the rest of his life. But yeah, it's gonna be weird, like Crawford laid out, where we have our first top 10, maybe even top 5 pick, and who knows how long. And the fan base just doesn't really care.
1: Yeah, it's not the same. It's not. Somehow, you're getting the result you wanted without any of the good you thought would come with it. Right? Like, this should have been a celebratory night. And instead, it's going to be awkward. And again, I think that the best solution available to Louisville is to just be really good this year and make people forget about it.
0: Yeah. Like, maybe best case, like, Louisville's having a good year and Michael's balling in the NBA. And yeah, we can both be happy, like, regardless of what camp you're in. You can be happy that Louisville's doing well and not care what Michael's doing. You can be happy Michael's doing well and Louisville's doing well. But, I mean, we both know, Mark, when Louisville posts the graphic for Michael Brown going 5th, 6th, 7th in the draft tomorrow, those comments are just going to be like, F this guy. He quit on us. Can't wait to watch him quit on this team. Like, it's going to be ugly. And I feel bad for him as a social media manager for the men's basketball account, because those comments, we already know what's going to happen. Just prepare yourself for that.
1: Well, and if I'm his agent, you know, I'm telling Dad, listen, put your phone down.
0: Just enjoy the moment. Like, especially, like, yep, you don't need to be Kevin Durant being online the entire time. Like, at least for the night, down. For that night, enjoy the moment of being drafted in the lottery. You've reached your goal that you set out for yourself to this point in your life. Enjoy the moment. Like, that's all I can say.
1: I did not even – I saw Kristen Peek wrote a piece where I guess she maybe talked to Michael Sr. and basically, like, framed the whole thing. Like, Michael getting drafted in the lottery is going to be, like, the culmination of years of work of father and son. And I just thought, like, that's embarrassing. That's tough. I didn't even read it.
0: I didn't either. I saw the headline, and I think Ethan Moore even comments, like, that's great, no, but, Dad, you cannot be involved in his NBA career.
1: No. All right, that is going to do it for us. You've been listening to The Drive on 910 The Bell. See ya.

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12: Welcome in to the Cardinal Insider. Sitting in for the vacationing Jody Demling, I am Michael McCammon from Cardinal Authority. Appreciate you tuning in and hanging out with us for a while. And wow, What a Monday it has been. Plenty of news and notes that you're going to enjoy listening to throughout this episode of the Cardinal Insider, as both the men's basketball program and the football program visited with the media on Monday morning. Pat Kelsey and four of his players started things off at 9 a.m. over at the Planet Fitness Keeper Center on Floyd Street. And then when they got done there, we all hopped in our cars, just a hop skip, just over the railroad tracks down to the Howard Schnellenberger Football Complex, where football head coach Jeff Brohm and a pair of his players came out and talked to the local media for a while. So we got a lot of stuff out of the men's basketball program today. We got a lot of stuff from the football program today. There's no way we're going to get it all in. I mean, Pat Kelsey himself went for over 30 minutes, but we'll get to a lot of it. So you're going to tune in, sit back, get your favorite beverage, pay attention to the road, whatever you're doing. Make sure you're doing it well, but keep the ears tuned right here into the Cardinal Insider, because we got plenty. And I tell you what, we're going to start it off with the men's basketball program, and we're not going to start with Pat Kelsey. We're going to start with a pair of his players. We had four players came out. They came in two different sets. Adrian Woolley and Carter Knox came out, and then Jackson Shellstead and Flory Badunga came out. Really enjoyed chatting with the players. Let's listen to the comments from Jackson Shellstead and Flory Badunga to get us started here on the Monday version of the Cardinal Insider.
13: Did you all know each other before you visited the same weekend and committed about the same time? Did you all have any connection and friendship before U of L?
14: Yeah, we were familiar with each other through a few camps in high school. Just being at the same locations for camps and tournaments in high school, and then just like having mutuals, at this level, I feel like you kind of know players and some of their teammates just because you played against them in high school or at camps, whatever. So, me and Flo have known each other for a few years now.
15: You said it.
16: When did you guys kind of decide that you were both going to commit to U of L at the same time? Did you guys head into this thing you were going to be a package deal, or did that just kind of come naturally?
17: To me, I'll say just came up naturally. I mean, I got here, I had a great time, see the coaching staff, the place. We fell in love with it. And then, it kind of like clicked in my mind. I was like, yeah, I'm really like considering this place as well. So that was fun.
14: Yeah, I'd say on the visit, obviously we came on the visit together, and, we had an idea of, we would have liked playing with each other or whatever. And we wanted to consider all of our options, but we both really liked our visit and the coaching staff. So, it was just a good fit for both of us.
18: Lori, what kind of feedback did you get from the NBA combine, and how have you kind of taken that and what you did this spring in the draft process and tried to build off of it coming into your first year at Louisville?
17: Yeah, I mean, it's a learning experience. I had a great time over there, and then I learned a lot. Most of them was, I need to be versatile, and then which I'm really working on it. And then, so far, they say I've been doing a good job, defensively. You just need to versatile my offense a little bit. So,
19: Jackson, does it change the way you can play defense when you have a guy like that on the back line? I mean, can you put a little bit more pressure up front, knowing that he's back there, they're gonna have to deal with him?
14: I mean, yeah, but I don't want to take that for granted or try to put too much pressure on the bigs. But obviously, I think we are gonna be a little more up on ball screen, stuff like that, just because, we have the best rim protector in the country. So, we can't take some chances, I think, at ball screens and passing lanes, stuff like that, because we got this guy who's going to clean stuff up. So,
17: for sure. I like that.
14: Yeah.
19: Well, what did your experience here? You played here last year. Did that factor into the process at all? I mean, knowing kind of what a game was like here and what the fan base is like?
17: I mean, it's a great culture, and, Louis is a great, basketball school. And I feel like that's like one of my decision process. I feel like they have a great culture and then they're really into basketball. And then when we play here, that's a great environment. Fan, stadium, everything was, pretty high. And then I really take that in consideration for sure.
16: Building off that, so long way away, but have you thought about what it's going to be like to play in the exhibition at Lawrence?
17: Not really. I'll just say, it's a day to day basic, take one day at a time. And right now I'm just focusing on practice, trying to get better. And then once the day comes to face, I feel like I will be ready for it.
20: Lori, is there a fine line of taking in that NBA advice or combine information and also, like, not losing what makes you special when you go into this next season?
17: Yeah, I mean, 100%. I mean, we all want to be great. We all want to, like, add the one person in your game. And then, you know, just taking those advice, you know, can really build a character. And then I feel like a lot of people look at it, like, in the wrong way. For me, you know, I just took it and then trying to improve and then prove everybody wrong, for sure.
16: What has the experience been like for both of you all after, you know, spending, you know, like 2 years at a different program and, you know, Jackson, in your case, 3 years. So just what has that been like, you know, going from a place that you're, you know, right, as you've grown comfortable, you know everybody, and then you come here, there are tons of new faces. You have to kind of, you know, not only get to know the city, but, you know, also the program, and, you know, try to make it as, you know, deep connections as possible in, like, the short amount of time.
14: Yeah, I think for me personally, like, the move has been pretty easy just because, you know, the culture here and the coaching staff, the players from the last couple years. I mean, Chucky's been around, a few guys, Javon Hadley been around, you know, Ali, like, those guys have just made it easy for us, kind of mentoring us. And, you know, the coaching staff is great. Everybody brings energy. It's like a big family here. So, you know, I didn't really know what to expect, you know, my first couple of days, but, you know, it's everything they said when we came on the visit, you know, the culture and all that stuff really matters. And it's an everyday thing here.
17: Yeah, 100%. You know, I totally agree. I would say, like, they made it easy for us. You know, we didn't have to force anything. I feel like they work much better work. So,
16: and could you kind of, I guess, going off that, just, you know, is it easy for you all to come in and, you know, just, I guess, set a tone as leaders, you know, as guys who've already spent a couple of years in college and, you know, with your only being, you know, the one person on last year's team who actually have played in the game. Do you feel like that this is an environment you want to come and enjoy, you know, a seven as leaders of this team?
14: Yeah, for sure. I mean, obviously AD's back and his leadership's been great. His voice has been great. But, you know, me and Flo knew we had to come in and be leaders, just having the experience we've had at the college level. And, you know, just we want to be leaders, be a big voice of this team and help out as much as we can, especially with the younger guys. We got some younger guys. So, you know, whatever they need, just – pick them up and help them with defensive stuff, little things in practice as much as we can.
17: Yeah, 100%. I feel like, you know, leadership is not like a lonely job, I would say. And then as much as, you know, we can, you know, add it to it, I feel like we'll be in a good spot.
16: Jackson, how much did it appeal to you knowing that Pat Kelsey wants to play super fast and you're among one of the fastest guards in college basketball?
14: Yeah, I mean, that was a huge for me, you know. When I went into the portal, fit was, you know, everything for me. And, you know, ultimately that's why I chose to come here, is just the play style and, obviously the love and everything they're showing me. But just, like, I feel like I can really thrive in this offense and push the ball, make plays for my teammates. It's just a free flowing offense that wants to play super fast. So for me, I feel like it's a perfect fit.
21: Jackson, coming off of the injury from last season, do you feel like mentally that you're back? Because sometimes with that kind of injury, it kind of takes a while for you to trust your body.
14: Yeah, 100%. You know, I feel 100%. I have for the last couple months now, and, you know, I've got a good routine going, working out, and I feel like I'm back, you know, to myself, and I'm excited, hopefully, for a big year.
13: Tory Jackson talked about playing in a free-flowing, fast style of offense. What's it like for you to be a part of this, what Kelsey likes to do here?
17: I feel great about it because I feel like, I played in, you know, when I was the biggest conference last year. And then so far, just adding into like this style of play, I feel like it feel like just style really fit me perfectly because I wanted to play fast as well. And then, you know, having one of the best going in the country and then, great surrounding. And then, you know, I feel like, we can get a step up for sure.
13: Lori, have you been following the World Cup?
17: Hey, guess what? I'm going next weekend. Yeah, we're going to be in Atlanta. Yeah, my country's playing, actually. So I'm going to go show some love to my people, for sure.
13: So you've been paying attention?
17: Oh, yeah, 100%. Sure.
19: What has this experience being here been like for you guys? I mean, you go out, you get, are we at the point where you get noticed because it'll happen? And also, did you both go to the Derby? I mean, Was that something?
14: Yeah, we did.
17: Wait. Did you?
19: Yeah. About 40 times.
17: Oh, yeah. I'm about to say, because you've been missing out.
14: Yeah. Derby, yeah, that was a great experience. Just being from Oregon, I didn't realize how big of a deal it was. I mean, obviously you see it on TV and everything, but once you're really there, it's like, it's unreal experience. So we had a lot of fun there. And then, yeah, just like the day-to-day life, you know, it is like, the basketball culture is real out here. Like the fan base is real. So, if you go out to eat, you know, getting recognized is definitely has happened. So, you know, it's good. Just, it's cool to know that this fan base is, you know, they really care about the basketball team and all that stuff.
19: So did the Derby made an impression on?
17: Oh yeah, 100%. Yeah, I can't wait for next year.
20: Anything else for these two?
17: Yes,
20: Ryan, just how have you guys felt like the chemistry has gelled? It seems like you guys have done a lot of group activities like bowling and things like that. Just how have you felt like the team is really coming together?
17: Man, shout out to Will, man.
14: Yeah, Will Hanke, he's great. You know, just from day one, he's done a great job getting us together. You know, he's a returner too, who's been, his leadership's been great. You know, he's a walk-on, but you know, he's a great personality. He's really good at just getting the guys connecting everybody. He's from Louisville, so you know, he knows like food places, spot like that.
17: Hometown hero.
14: Yeah, he's took us to some places. So it's been good. And just, you know, yeah, bowling, team dinners, you know, we've done a lot of things, and that's also just back to the coaching staff and the managers, GAs, everybody in the program is connected, and just wants everybody to have that tight culture, and I think they've done a great job of that.
1: Could you all speak to what you've seen from, you know, the three freshmen so far? I mean, everything coaches in here has talked about, you know, from Isaac being, you know, being fearless, you know, starting a lot of fights in practice already. He's talked about, you know, Abo is having just a quick trigger, you know, not having any fear to just, you know, shoot. Can you talk about maybe like when you're new and then you see like the new guys who are freshmen come in and kind of have that confidence, just kind of, you know, on what it can do to the team as you guys are trying to grow together?
17: Yeah, I mean, you know, Isaac, you know, really love competing. I feel like, you know, when there's challenge, you know, I feel like he'll be up there. And then Bo, you know, is a great shooter. Like you say, you know, quick trigger, not even thinking about it, just letting it fly, which is good. And we have Obi, who just come, you know, from an injury, but so far he has been working on, you know, whatever he can. And then I feel like it would be like a great piece for our team, you know, being such a tall and an athlete, you know, we're just excited to see, how this go. But so far, you know, I'm really confident about what I can bring to the table.
14: Yeah, absolutely.
20: What kind of adjustment has it been being just coached by Pat Kelsey, very high energy guy, runs to practice like a very high energy way? Just like, what has it been like being coached by him so far?
14: Yeah, I mean, he's going to be the same every day. He's going to bring that energy every day. And you know, that just brings good spirits in the gym, just, gets everybody locked in. And you know, everybody from Coach Kelsey to the GAs, you know, everybody has energy and everybody's loud in practice. He's just, he's, you know, the head guy, but, it's been great so far.
17: Mm-hmm.
21: I was asking both of you guys, what was your perception of Louisville as a program before you got here? And since you've been here, kind of what has been the reality?
17: Yeah. I mean, to me personally, hands down, you know, I mean, I know Louisville is a great school, you know, has been one of the top schools, but you know, I was kind of hesitant, I would say, but I think my visit has really changed my perspective, you know, and you know, just as they thought, having like great teammate around me, you know, really, you know, make me believe and then, you know, have like a chance. But yeah, I mean, when I got here, everything really changed. You know, we love the coaches, love the style of play, and I think it's a great fit for me, and which I'm really excited about.
14: Yeah, I mean, you know, I obviously know Louisville's always been a big time program. They've had a lot of talented players. And after I came on my visit, you know, I really learned more about the school and the city and everything. So that's really what did it for me.
12: The first official interaction with the media and players, they're going to be a fun group to cover. It's going to be, and as you can hear in their discussions, we'll hear more, or in their answers, I should say, and we'll hear more from Pat Kelsey and part of his comments that we're going to play here in a little bit, as well as from Adrian Woolley and Carter Knox.
2: defense. There's a theme there. Pat Kelsey basically will, you'll hear it. He notes that, hey, it was a priority. And if you want to win at the elite level, basically, if you want to go to the Final Four and win national championships, yes, you've got to be great on the offensive end, but you've got to be great on the defensive end as well. As they say, defense wins championships, right? So great hearing that conversation, those responses from those players. And I think you'll like what you hear from Pat Kelsey as well. And we're also going to hear from Adrian Woolley and Carter Knox. I'll squeeze some of that in. We'll get some Jeff Brohm in. It's going to be a jam-packed Cardinal Insider. 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
2: 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Card Nation's coming together, I tell you that. And there's a lot to get excited about for 2026-27. I could tell you that. I don't need to say that because you could feel the excitement. Pat Kelsey was talking about 26-27 with the media on Monday morning. Talked for, took questions for over 30 minutes. It's a great little visit with the head coach. Great. season update. Obviously, an almost entire new roster. Got to hear some of the players as well. We heard in the first segment from Flory Badunga and Jackson Shellstead. So let's hear a few moments from the head coach himself. In this segment, he talks about what the off-season emphasis was, which length, defense. He also talks about returning veteran Adrian Woolley. Also about London Johnson, who was part of the team for the bulk of last year, but was not an on-floor participant. Also talks about the two new assistant additions, fantastic additions, in my opinion, that he brought in, and more. So here we go. Here's part of Pat Kelsey's comment or press conference from Monday morning.
0: It would appear from the outside that there's been a little change in philosophy and the roster structure, maybe more inside presence. So I'm asking you if that is a true observation and if it indicates any kind of change in philosophy. And also, there are a couple of roster spots available. Are you all still beating the bushes around the globe, seeing if something shakes out?
4: You're always beating the bushes, looking around the globe and turning over every rock. That'll never change. There was an intentional approach to increase our length, our athleticism, and in particular our rim protection. I think we did that.
18: What about the two staff additions? Do you feel like he's really going to help you guys on the defensive end?
4: Yeah, John is, he's the defensive coordinator of Florida when they won the national championship. He's a sitting head coach at the Division I level. And he's been charged with being, the coordinator on the defensive end. He's doing a great job implementing our system this summer. Obviously, having the attention and the backing of the head coach and every single rep of every single drill is really, really important. And then Sean, both those guys come from very successful Tier 1 Power 4 programs. Sean's arrival at Clemson 4 years ago coincides with the best 4 years in the history of Clemson basketball. And he had a big part of that. He's doing a great job.
5: Has everyone reported that should report and are here and work it out? And kind of bounced off his question. You play even faster this year with the big people up front getting out and run?
4: Yeah, everybody has reported. We'll always play fast. We'll always play an up-tempo style. I always say the older I get, the faster I want to play. So that's not changing.
5: Has there been anybody that's really surprised you from what you've been able to watch? I know you can't go down there and say, hey, you didn't pick and roll right or this and that. Yeah, from what you've seen of these guys.
4: Yeah, it's hard to just pick out one person in particular because they're all doing good things on a daily basis and doing things that need to be corrected on a daily basis. Those first several weeks, getting acclimated, getting accustomed to a new system, new terminology, new teammates, obviously being indoctrinated into the weight room is a butt kicker too because Eli doesn't play. But everybody on different days have shown some really, really good things.
5: One more thing. What will you work on or have them do? Is it mostly conditioning and getting stronger between now and actually when your organized practice begins?
4: All of it. Strength and conditioning, system implementation, skill development, all that. Yep.
1: When you could bring a guy, pretty guy like Adrian back, I'm just wondering kind of how you see him grow as a local leader, this being his second full season with the program, and just kind of what his fit is on this, pretty much the whole team.
4: Yeah, it's awesome having Adrian back, that continuity. He had an awesome first year here. He's asked to do a lot. He had to change positions kind of mid-year and learn a completely new position and did an unbelievable job of that. You can see there is there's a comfort level with him this summer versus last year when he first got here, and it is brand new. So it's his body's gotten stronger. He's always had a very, very good professional approach. I've bragged about him many times in these type of settings because he deserves it just about his daily approach, his competitiveness, and we expect him to make a big leap this year.
6: Similar question about London. Obviously, he wasn't on the floor participating, but he was obviously in practices. Mm-hmm. Have you seen him progress?
4: Yeah, same thing. You know, with him being here for several months last year, just the his comfort level with system terminology, me, I take a little bit of getting used to as well, and we're expecting big things from London.
20: Pat, the university has made it quite clear that they are running out of money. How does that affect or impact you when
4: we're
20: recruiting and your NIL, just the financial situation?
4: Yeah, I think higher education in general, especially in this changing landscape, it's changing by the day and changing in a seismic way. So I think all institutions in higher education, especially with this new landscape, is evolving and adjusting, because the only thing that is for sure right now is change. Change is going to continue to come. Luckily, we have phenomenal leadership starting at the top with Dr. Bradley, with our board of trustees led by Larry Benz, here in our department with Josh Hurd. I sleep like a baby every night, as should Cardinal Nation, this entire city, that we're at the forefront of this change, and we have phenomenal leadership.
7: And how hard was it to convince Coach Andershek to leave his old job where he was a sitting head coach? And what were those kind of conversations like as you were trying to recruit him to join your staff?
4: Yeah, I mean, Louisville basketball is Louisville basketball. And I think he's well aware, like everybody around the country, the power of our brand, the power of our program, the trajectory of our program right now. And, being a sitting head coach and having the success that he's had, that should speak to the level of coach he is. And the excitement level for me in particular, but for our entire fan base, for having somebody like John and Sean join our staff.
2: Great stuff from Kelsey there. We'll hear a little bit more from him later in the show. But up next, we're going to switch over to things at the football facility. Also went down and visited with Jeff Brohm today. We're going to have some comments from the Louisville football head coaches. They head into a season with another rebuilt roster, leaning heavily on the transfer portal, and expectations are once again pretty high. Cardinals going to be starting things off big time with Ole Miss. We'll hear Jeff Brohm comment about that season opener against the Rebels and much more when we come back here on the Cardinal Insider.
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1: Welcome back to the R&B Roofing and Remodeling Cardinal Insider. I am Michael McCammon from Cardinal Authority, sitting in for the vacationing Jody Demling. Appreciate you guys hanging out with us. We've been really basketball heavy in the first portions of the of today's Cardinal Insider, and for good reason. We had some great press conferences today. We heard from Pat Kelsey in the last segment. We heard from his future point guard, Jackson Sjelstedt, and the Big 12 Defensive Player of the Year, Flory Badunga. Maybe he'll be the ACC Player, Defensive Player of the Year, or Player of the Year. Wouldn't you love that? Maybe it's going to be a fun thing to see that develop. That is for certain. But let's turn the page a little bit for a moment, and because after that 9 a.m. press conference, we all hopped in our car, we being the media, and went across the railroad tracks, went into the football complex, and threw questions to Jeff Brohm and some of his players for a while. So here's a segment of our visit with Jeff Brohm, and he talks about the opportunity that starting the season against Ole Miss presents, some positive news on a couple injuries, some guys that were out some for spring, some key transfer additions, Brody Foley, tight end, and wide receiver Trey Richardson. They're both back fully healthy. He talks about the importance of the wide receivers and more in this segment from Jeff Brohm's press conference this Monday morning.
2: Well, we're excited to kick off this season here in a little over a month and a half. I think right now we've had our guys back for about a good month. Started workouts. Pretty much everyone is here and participating. It's been a good summer to this point. We like our football team. I think they've worked hard. I think they know what's at stake. I think, every day has been important to them, trying to improve and get better, and we like what we've seen. So we've got to continue to press through it and get a lot of somewhat new faces up to speed so that we're sharp and ready to go. I think we start with a great, in my opinion, schedule. Great first six games on the schedule. Opening up with Ole Miss, in Nashville, team that went to the semifinals last year, won 13 games. Followed up by a Villanova team, went to the FCS semifinals, won 12 games. SMU, of course, has won 9 games last year, and we have not played well against them the last couple years. Wake Forest won 9 games. And then we got to go to NC State, which is a tough place to play. They won 8 games, and we had a tough time there, barely squeaking it out a couple years ago. And then Florida State at home, just the name itself, the tradition, I'm sure they're going to be a really good football team. So that's our first six. So we've got to be ready to go. We're excited about it. We're looking forward to playing, and we'd like our football team.
3: Questions?
4: Jeff, you mentioned the opener against Ole Miss. Obviously, that's a big one. The national TV is going to be there. How big of a motivator is that, or do you even need any motivation for your team, but to have such a big game in the game one situation?
2: I think it'll be a great contest. If there's one thing we like doing is playing in really good football games, and this is a game that we didn't have to play in. We added this game to our schedule. We wanted to face a great opponent, which we will be able to do right down the road. I think it'll be a great turnout. And we'll be able to measure and see exactly where we're at game one. They have a ton of experience coming back, an outstanding quarterback, probably one of the best running backs in the country, really good players, really talented players. They showed that last year. So we'll see exactly what we're made of. And hopefully our coaches, myself, and our team will work hard making sure we're ready to go that first game.
5: Jeff, how are Brody and Trey coming along, and how's the receiving room as a whole gotten with Lincoln this summer and gel together?
2: Well, Brody is finally healthy, which is good. I think it'll be a good addition for us. He's a physical player that's played a lot of football. He'll be a great addition. He was out all spring, but is now healthy. He'll add to that tight end room, which I think we'll be stronger there this year than we were last year. We have a little more depth as well and some guys that can do some different things. The receiver room, Trey Richardson is back healthy. And so far we've seen him from some summer workouts, he's going to be a really good player. He can run. He's fast. He can make plays. He'll really add to that receiving room. I thought LaWayne McCoy had a really good spring. He showed up the last couple of weeks and really did a good job. Trayshawn Hurry, just gained more valuable experience. He's a big physical receiver. Those are three top guys, and then we have some other guys behind him that are pushing them. But, that room has to produce for us, and we have to be able to have a vertical threat throwing the football. And they got to make plays for us.
1: I also tossed a couple recruiting questions towards Jeff Brohm. His program has 17 commitments right now. It's a really impressive class. It's right now it's hanging around number 25 or so in the

0: national rankings at 247 Sports, and they're probably close to being done. And right now there's been a kind of, you know, they've reached out through a number of states, but obviously the bulk of the commitments are from in-state kids. So, you know, I asked Jeff about his impressions of how recruiting is going for his 2027 class, as well as the emphasis on recruiting in-state. Here's Jeff Brown with those responses.
1: The draw-ins in the top down.
2: I feel great about where we're at recruiting-wise. I think our recruiting department, Coach Marl and Chase and Nate and all those guys work really well together. For us, you know, getting the best talent, acquiring the best talent, retaining the best talent on our team is going to be important every year. You know, there is a fine line. Do you want a ton of freshmen on your team? Or do you want to balance that out with some experience and add that to your roster as you go? That's where you got to figure out. And, you know, sometimes for freshmen, it takes a little while to get them ready to go, especially at certain positions. And how you manage that is important. The amount of freshmen you sign is always going to be a debate. Some teams will want to sign a lot and just let it recirculate. Others will not. And I think that's where we got to figure out what fits best for us. And make sure that we have room every year to improve our roster through young talent that we feel good about, but also possible transfer additions based on how the roster shapes out when the season's over. With NIL and all those things, there's just a lot of factors that go into retaining a roster, but you have to have answers and be able to adjust. And I think to this point, we've done a good job. We're positioned well. I don't know if we want to add too many more freshman recruits at this point. We want to just continue to recruit and get the best players. And if it fits, great. If it doesn't, we'll move on and make sure we adjust when the season's over by adjusting the roster with transfers.
1: Can you just speak real quickly about the emphasis on Kentucky and the talent that you guys see in the state?
2: Well, we definitely want to get the best players in this state and around, and that's always been the case. We'll continue to do that. I think we're off to a good start. A lot of times it fits. Other times it doesn't fit. There's just a lot of more factors now that go into it. I think if anyone wants to stay in their home state and play at a high level and achieve their goals and get a chance to play beyond, this is a tremendous place for them to do that. And we have full confidence that that can happen better here than anywhere, and we have a great plan for it. At the same time, it has to fit what they're looking for as well. But we feel like we're in a really good position for that.
1: Nice.
0: Again, Louisville right now with 17 commitments as we speak at this moment. You never know when another one might pop. But they're probably getting close to being finished for the 27 class. And then obviously you got to hang on to those that you've got. And I think Louisville and Jeff Brown will do a good job hanging on to those that they do have already. And a bulk of those, a significant number of those are coming from the in-state kids. And so it's great to hear the responses from Brown regarding the overall view of the class, as well as their efforts in state and how much emphasis they put on making sure that the state's best players view Louisville as the best opportunity if you want to play in state or beyond, really. So great stuff from Jeff Brom there. We'll be right back here on the R&B Roofing and Remodeling Cardinal Insider.
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0: 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I tell you what, let's go back to the men's basketball program for this segment. Also had an opportunity to chat with Adrian Woolley and Carter Knox. Woolley, really the only scholarship player back from last year's basketball program, played a key role, especially when Michael Brown was struggling with a back injury. And Carter Knox is a guy that was a highly rated recruit that visited Louisville when he was coming out of high school, decided to play for John Calipari, but now has made the decision to transfer from John Calipari to Louisville to play for Pat Kelsey. So here's a portion of the interview or press conference, I should say, with the questions being thrown at Adrian Woolley and Carter Knox.
9: I'll say it's becoming easy just due to the fact that I know what we like been through last year. I know the things that we did, the experience that I have. It can help my teammates by me, you know, just knowing what's going on. So I just had a voice to just let people know what's going on and just how to operate throughout the system.
10: For both of you, I guess we could start with Carter. So many new faces, is it a challenge to kind of get to know each other and how much of a, I guess, effort are you guys doing to become a unit like that?
9: No, we're doing a lot of team bonding stuff, you know, going to bowling, you know, we're just doing stuff like to have that team chemistry with each other. And on the court, we're so connected. We talk to each other. We help each other out. And it's almost like everybody's a coach on the floor. Everybody knows what we got going on. You know, we don't mind sticking up for each other or taking accountability. You know, we just get on each other's back. So, yeah.
11: Oh, yeah. And I'll say, just to pick up on what he said, you know, we just been hanging out off the court, just doing what teammates are supposed to do, just bonding together. You know, we have a young team this year. So I feel like all that's connected real well as soon as we got on camp. So, yeah.
12: Carter, when you entered the portal and it was seriously considering Louisville, did you talk to Coach Payne at all about what you, you know, the kind of what Louisville would be like? Not just as a program, but the entirety of the city.
9: Yeah, I most definitely did, you know, Coach Payne. He went here, so I asked for a couple food spots, you know, everything, you know, was good to eat down here and how the city, how the weather and everything, but yeah.
12: Carter was going like, be like with Big Bro now.
9: He wasn't mad, you know, he always happy for me. You know, my family always happy for me. Whatever decision I make, you know, they're 100% confident that they know it's the right decision for me. So, it's definitely a little crazy, but,
0: looking forward to the increased role that Adrian Woolley is going to have. I think year two, knowing the system, and you could see so many times last year the impact that he's going to have. And Carter Knox, coming off the surgery that he had a few months ago, nearly back to fully 100% per pass.

0: Kelce. Looking forward to seeing him in the red and black. Really looking forward to seeing this team get going. It's going to feel like an eternity maybe until it does. But, hey, we got football coming up first. That's plenty to get excited about as well. Stick around. We'll be right back on the R&B Roofing and Remodeling Cardinal Insider.
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0: Welcome back to the R&B Roofing and Remodeling Cardinal Insider. I am Michael McCammon from Cardinal Authority, sitting in for Jody Demling, who is out on vacation, a much-earned vacation. Let's get back to some Jeff Brohm before the show rounds out on us. He's going to start by talking about Clev Lubin, and he's going to finish the segment by talking about Isaac Brown. Here's Louisville head coach Jeff Brohm.
6: Well, Clev's a great addition to have back. I think he's just a football player, and that's what he does. He shows up, he plays, he makes plays. He disrupts the quarterback. He gets in the backfield. He plays extremely hard, shows up every game and does that, does a great job in practice. Been a good leader to this point. I think we've got good players around him. I think our defensive line is a strong position, without question. Adding D'Amico Kennedy on the interior, adding Gerard Smith, Tyler Thompson on the outside with Clev, having Micah Carter there as well. A.J. Green back. We've got some strong defensive ends, and we feel good about that. We like our linebacking core, and we think our secondary is stronger than it was last year, without question, with those additions. So I like our defensive talent on that side of the ball. I think they have a chance to play really great football, and I'm looking forward to watching them play.
7: Jeff, the university has made it very clear that they're running out of money. How does the current financial situation impact your recruiting in the NIL that
6: Well, we're thankful for the resources we have, and I think our university is doing everything in their power to help provide that, and they know that we're going to utilize it in the best manner that we possibly can. With today's age of football and the structure. how it works. You've got to be able to stay up with the other teams. And I think things change every year, and you've got to be ready to adjust and adapt until something further comes along. So I think we've done a good job of doing that. But we try to manage that as well as we can. And, yes, it's an important piece, but every year it changes a great deal. And how that will continue going forward, we'll see. But right now it's rapidly changing.
8: Anybody else? Alexis?
7: It's one of the biggest thoughts, just college football club expansion. Obviously, people have different opinions on how many teams they think should get in. I guess where you stand on what that looks like and how that might affect scheduling during the regular season.
6: Well, I think that, you know, from my feeling and from the information I'm gathering, I think it's going to expand to 24. I don't see a problem with that. I think if you look at college basketball, you look at the FCS level, you know, 24 teams will provide a ability for teams from other conferences to get their best teams in and have a bracket where you come out with the best champion. You know, you look at even this past year's, you know, Miami, you know, goes to the finals and just barely loses to Indiana, and they barely squeak into the playoffs. And then you have a Notre Dame team that doesn't get in that probably could have went a long way in the playoffs as well. So I think, you know, for every team to have an opportunity to make it is exciting for fans across the country. I see us getting to that at some point. In my opinion, Power Four schools should schedule Power Four schools. So I would be, you know, I think that would possibly help other teams want to schedule, you know, great opponents outside the conference. Right now, because of the way it's worked and not knowing exactly how that system is going to come into fruition, Indiana did a great job. Their non-conference wasn't maybe what some others were, and they found a way to win the national championship. So some people have looked at that, but I think it's best for the game of football to schedule great opponents. So I would be in favor as, you know, of a system that did that for fans and players and for everybody across the game to have great interconference opponents every week when you're not even playing in your conference. So to me, whether that's 11 or 12, I'm all for it.
8: Last one, Eric.
9: I feel like Noah mentioned Isaac at least before we leave. But, I mean, it's got a chance to be one of the best running backs in college football, or the best, if he is. What do you stress to him going into the summer other than just stay healthy, don't hurt yourself, coming in ready to play? What's left for him to do in the year?
6: You know, we had a talk with him a while back, and I think for him, obviously he's made a ton of great plays, and he's dynamic and do a lot of great things for us. You know, being a durable player, being a guy that can practice all year long and handle the ability to stay healthy throughout the year is something that, if he could prove that, could really improve his stock as he moves forward. To this point, since he came back to now, he's had a tremendous offseason, his best by far to date. He's worked really hard. His body has improved. He looks strong. He looks in great shape. He's taken that part of his training very seriously. So we're looking for him to have a tremendous year. I think he's got a ton of talent. I think we do know how to utilize him and get him the ball.
0: Great stuff from Jeff Brohm, as well as Pat Kelsey and the players today. Hey, if you want to hear the entire thing, you can catch it at the men's basketball socials, football socials, or gocards.com. I'm Michael McCammon from CardinalAuthority.com. Let's do this again tomorrow. I'll still be here for the vacationing Jody Demling. 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
20: Patrick Beach is on the floor, and it's Freeman from close range. 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
22: Welcome back to Omaha in the national championship game. John Bishop down on the field with North Carolina head coach Scott Forth. We were just talking off mic a moment ago. You're wearing white on National Championship Day.
23: White pennies. I'm just so full of gratitude and thankfulness to be here. Honestly, it's been an emotional day in a good way, just out of thankfulness for this opportunity. What an opportunity. How many people would dream to be here? And that's how we're going to approach it as a team. We're going to, you know, look at it like, hey, this is an opportunity not many people get, so let's go after it.
22: I don't mean to stay with the emotion question, but we kind of brought it up. Do your thoughts go back to 2006, 2007 when you think about today?
23: Honestly, they don't. You know, that's 20 years ago, and we A saying with our team, John Wooden, yesterday's history, tomorrow's that mystery, but today is a true gift, and let's make it our masterpiece. So if anything, I think about, like, you know, what can I do to help these guys, you know, be the ones celebrating? But at the end of the day, all you can do is do your best, and that's what these guys will do.
1: You had a lot better competitive at-bats yesterday than you did on Saturday. Where do you think that came from? Was that just the idea that you were getting the right pitches, or how does that work out?
23: I think this team has played better when their backs are against the wall. We saw that with Southern Cal. We saw that all season. We lost game ones quite a bit in weekend series in a tough league in the ACC, and we just, you know, we tried to win the series after that with our backs against the wall, and some of those were on the road, so we're going to try to do the same thing.
1: Cooper Nicholson got you a big hit yesterday. He hasn't had as many so far in this postseason. That has to, you know, be good going into a game like this.
23: I feel like he's had great at bats, so, you know, and we tell our guys, don't get caught in batting average. Don't get caught up in that, chasing hits. Just chase quality at bats, getting your A swing off. So I had to make sure I wasn't doing that as well when I made the lineup out. Like, cause sometimes you look at these postseason stats, and although you don't have many hits, you're having unbelievable at bats. Colin Hynek the same way. I think he's got like 8 or 9 RBIs in the postseason. He's hitting under 200. But in the day, he's getting it done when it matters most.
1: Jackson Rose, you talked to him up a lot last week. He has not given up a run in this postseason. What's going to be critical for him tonight in this game?
23: Just don't give up a run. I mean, just stay with what you've been doing. You know, the nerves are going to be there. You just got to throw that first pitch as hard as you can, get it out, and then settle in a little bit. I'm glad to give the ball to Jackson. He deserves it. I don't look at it what year you are. I look at it what you've done to get us here.
1: Yeah, actually, you started Boaz last week in the third game against West Virginia. That's obviously an option. You certainly can go back to McDuffie, perhaps. And now, obviously, the biggest question is, what's going to be the status of Caden tonight?
23: Yeah, you know, we feel good. Everybody's available except Lynch. He's got the oblique. I can't pitch him. Glauber and DeCaro had catch play today. Both of them feel really, really good. So both of them will be available. Obviously, Jason's off a full day's rest. Glauber's just off a run and a sleep. But they're both available. How much we'll pitch them, I'm not sure. We'll just read the game and go from there. Duffy and Matty Mathias, they could throw 100 pitches apiece. So I feel like we're in good shape.
1: Is it strange that you feel like you have this many arms available in a game like this?
23: Yeah, especially when you lose game one. A credit to Lynch, you know, after giving up two, pitching really well. Some guys coming in and still giving us a chance in game one, saving the bullpen. And then, man, Caden Glauber was so efficient yesterday. He only threw 65 pitches, which is not that much, in 5 innings. So his delivery was good. He wasn't taxed. He didn't have a 30-plus pitch inning. And those are the things you look at on whether or not you're going to bring somebody back.
1: You certainly don't have to tell us what your order is, but do you have kind of an order in your head of who's going to follow where? Is it more based on matchups and feel?
23: You know, all matchups and feel. Duffy, Mathias, DeCaro, and Globe, they'll all start in the bullpen. So, you know, they're all going to be down there, and whoever we want to get ready, we can get ready and put them in. But, you know, strategically, we want to make sure when we get them ready, we put them in.
1: Coach, congratulations on getting here. Good luck, and we'll see you after the game, perhaps.
23: Thank y'all so much.
2: You bet.
1: That is Scott Forbes, the head coach of North Carolina. Don't sleep on Jackson Rose, folks. He has not allowed a run in 12 innings in the postseason, and I know a lot of conversation is going to be about Caden Glauber, but Rose could be the kind of guy that gets you off to a good start tonight and really makes Forbes' decision-making a whole lot easier. Well, coming up next, we've got starting lineups and first pitch of the national championship game with Kevin and Scott. 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
3: Percent of college athletes go pro in something other than sports. That's why the NCAA provides financial literacy, career readiness, and life skills. And studies show college athletes succeed later in life at higher rates than their peers. Participation in NCAA sports prepares 500,000 student athletes for success in life, creating tomorrow's leaders today. See all the ways the NCAA puts student athletes first.
1: Well, the team that has won each of these first two games was able to do so by extending at-bats. Oklahoma saw 4.2 pitches per at-bat on Saturday, which was a series high for them, while North Carolina turned it around yesterday, almost 4.3 at-bats per game. Who wins that stat could be our dogpiling team tonight here in Omaha. Well, time now for the final game of the
2: college baseball season. And for that, let's throw it upstairs alongside Scott Graham. Here's Kevin Kugler.
4: All right, John, thank you very much. Yeah, we have such a rarity in this winner-take-all championship game. First time both starting pitchers in the Men's College World Series title game have been freshmen since 2022. That was Cade Horton versus Hunter Elliott. The only other time we've had two true freshman starting pitchers, 1993, Brett Laxton of LSU and Travis Wyckoff of Wichita State. That's your starting pitchers. 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Wrangler for the ride of life. For the Oklahoma Sooners, they're the visitors tonight. Jason Walk in center field will lead things off. Camden Johnson, the third baseman, batting second. Dayton LaChance, the catcher, batting third, with Jackson Willits, the shortstop, batting cleanup. Trey Gamble was originally the DH, a late switch. He is now in left field, and it's the first time in this championship finals that left field is going to be a sun field. So we're going to keep an eye on Trey Gamble as he plays left with Brendan Brock, who was in left, dinged up yesterday. He will DH and bat sixth. Desan Harris, the right fielder, batting seventh. Dayton Taki in first base, batting eighth. And Kyle Branch, the second baseman, batting ninth. Walk, Johnson, LaChance, Willits, Gamble, Brock, Harris, Taki, Branch, with Nick Weslowski on the mound for Oklahoma. For the North Carolina Tar Heels, Jake Schaffner, the shortstop, will lead it off as the Tar Heels take the field. Owen Hall, the center fielder, batting second. Gavin Gallagher, the second baseman, bats third. Eric Paulson, the first baseman, batting cleanup. Cooper Nicholson, homered yesterday, playing third and batting fifth. Colin Hynek, the catcher, batting sixth. Carter French in right field, batting seventh. Rom Kellis, the fifth, the designated hitter, bats eighth tonight. And Tyler Howe, the left fielder, batting ninth. Schaffner, Hall, Gallagher, Paulson, Nicholson, Hynek, French, Kellis, and Howe, with young Jackson Rose in his seventh start of the season on the hill. And his catcher, Colin Hynek, told us what we can expect from Rose.
7: Hides the ball well, been up to 94 with it, going to be around 92. Really, really good job of getting that pitch to his glove side. Change up, just really, really slow off of it, tunnels well off of it, and a sharp slider.
4: And then on this perfect night for baseball, the wind, Scott Graham, is wafting in over the center field wall. Your umpire assignments, Billy Van Rapphorst behind the plate, Brandon Cooper at first, Eric Molica at second, Brian Miller at third, Jake Uhlenhop in left, and Linus Baker in right. Six umpires, one championship, two freshmen. Here we go for a great night of college baseball.
8: At one freshman for North Carolina is warming up on the mound, the left-hander from Woodstock, Georgia, 6'3", 205, 5-0 on the year with a 2.15 earned run average and making his fifth appearance in the postseason. He is yet, as John told you, to allow a run in four games, a 2-0 record, 12 innings, allowed just three hits, and he has struck out 11. North Carolina, the designated home team for this game, they're wearing their home uniforms, the white with the Carolina blue pinstripes, Tar Heels written in script across the chest, and the Carolina blue hats. For Oklahoma, they are wearing their road grays with the crimson lettering and numbers and the crimson helmet. Jason Walk, who approaches the plate. 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National championship on the line tonight here in Omaha. First pitch of the ball game is in there for a strike. Walk is a switch hitter batting from the right side. 1-for-4 yesterday, 3-for-9 in this championship series. Rose looks in for his sign, kicks into the full windup, and the pitch just missed the outside corner, maybe a little bit high. One ball and one strike. 92 on the early fastball from Jackson Rose. Colin Hynek told you he can reach up to 94. Wind up and the pitch. Swing and a miss. That one was 91, but Walk couldn't catch up with it. And the count goes to 1-2. Rose clearly wants to work with some early pacing. He's got his sign. The pitch, way outside, 2-2.
4: But when was Ryan Lynch most effective yesterday for North Carolina? When he pitched with pace. That's a North Carolina staff idea, and it worked for Lynch.
8: Now the windup in the 2-2. Swing and a miss. He got him. Tipped back into the glove of the catcher, Colin Hynek. And one gone as Jackson Rose punches out Jason Walk to begin the ball game.
4: 12th strikeout in this NCAA tournament, now in his fifth appearance for the freshman from Woodstock, Georgia, and he's ready to go. He did not stray from that rubber during the switch at the plate.
8: That'll bring up Camden Johnson, the third baseman for the Sooners, left-handed batter. Tight to the plate, deep in the left-hand batter's box. First pitch to him. Swing and a hit up the middle. It's going to be gloved, and the throw from the second baseman Gallagher is not in time. Gallagher had to try to surround that, didn't backhand it, and all of his momentum was taking him over toward the shortstop side. Couldn't get enough on the throw, and the speedy Johnson is in with an infield single with one down here in the first.
4: It went right back up the middle, and it took that second hop, and once it took the second hop off the back of the mound, it flattened out a little bit. And Johnson's got too good a speed to be nipped at first base on a slow ground ball up the middle.
8: Now you've got the interesting cat and mouse game. A guy at first base who's stolen 31 bases. Here's LeChance standing in now. Throw to first is not in time, and Johnson back without a slide. And I say that because Jackson Rose picked off a base runner in three straight games. What we just saw was not the good move. LeChance was 0 for 4 yesterday after a couple of home runs in game one of this championship series. There's your snap throw, and Johnson had not strayed far off the bag. It is such an advantage for a left-handed pitcher to hold a runner on for a variety of reasons. First of all, the runner is in his sights the entire time. First pitch to LeChance, fouled, back and out of play.
4: Yeah, sixth most innings pitched this year on this North Carolina staff, but the most pickoffs. So that underlines the quality of the move that the lefty Jackson Rose has.
8: The other advantage left-handers have, if you don't realize this, is as the pitcher goes back with his leg and starts to come forward, he can go 45 degrees and still point up the first base line and throw to first. Here's the pitch. That one is outside. Major leaguer who played in the College World Series, Ed Vosburgh, taught me that long time ago. He had one heck of a pickoff move as a left-hander. One ball, one strike. The count to LeChance. Runner at first base. One down here in the top of the first. Another snap throw over to first base, and Johnson gets back in.
4: That one more timing than move. He just got the ball back from the catcher and immediately made the turn to first. Quick toss over. But Camden Johnson alert over at first base, in pretty easily.
8: Rose comes to the belt, and the 1-1. Hit on the ground, softly toward third. Nicholson charging, throws to second. It is in time, throw to first, not in time. They get the lead runner, but the ball was slowly hit, and LeChance, not a great runner, had enough time to get down and beat the potential double play. Two gone now here in the first inning.
4: That was a bit of a risk by Cooper Nicholson on that slow roller with the speedy Johnson heading from first to second to go to second and get that ball into the glove of Gallagher before the turn. Aggressive play, but it pays off as they get the lead man for the second out.
8: So that is going to bring on Willits, the leading hitter for Oklahoma here in the College World Series. First pitch to him, lined foul off the right side, strike one. Willits is 10 for 22 here in Omaha, hitting at 455. Four doubles, a home run, is driven in five. 3 for 9 here in the championship series. Chance not much of a threat to go over at first base. He is tight to the bag. The 0-1 pitch to Willits is just a little bit high and tight. One ball and one strike.
4: If you're Scott Forbes, you feel good about what you've seen early, though, from Jackson Rose. The moment doesn't look too big at this moment for the freshman.
8: He stands in now. And his 1-1 pitch. Bounced foul. Willits hit it off his foot in the batter's box. He's going to try to walk that off now, down on the count. One ball and two strikes. Out of Carolina blue on the third base side behind the Carolina dugout.
4: If you're in Omaha and we're thinking about coming down, come on down. There's still spots in the bleachers.
8: Now the stretch. And Rose's pitch, high and outside. He was trying to walk it off, and his teammates were going to walk it off with him, but Billy Van Rapphorst, the home plate umpire, wouldn't give it to him. Two balls, two strikes, two out. Now the stretch and the pitch. Low and inside. So the runner will be off with this pitch now with three and two out. As Willits tries to extend this top of the first inning. Something Oklahoma has done very well. Jump out on teams in the first. The 3-2. That one is lined into center field. It's going to be a base hit. LeChance, even though he was running, doesn't run all that well and doesn't advance past second base. He drops anchor right there as the center fielder, Owen Hull, was on it quickly, firing it back in.
0: He did not get a great jump, Scott, from first base, despite the fact that it was a 3-2 pitch with two outs. And Jackson Willits, with his 11th hit in the Men's College World Series, an Oklahoma record, keeps this inning alive, but 106 off the bat, it got out to Owen Hull quickly, and LeChance, no advance from second.
8: So think about that. If there's a hit to the outfield now, as Gamble stands in. First pitch to the left-handed batter is a little bit high for ball one. Trey Gamble is a 292 hitter this year with 11 home runs, driven in 40. 6 for 21 here in Omaha. Tight to the plate in that left-hand batter's box. The pitch. That's outside. It's 2-0. LeChance at second. Willits at first. Two gone here in the first inning of a scoreless game for the national championship tonight here in Omaha. Now Jackson Rose is ready. A look back to second base in the pitch. Got it on the inside corner for a strike. You're just joining us for the first time. Big ballpark here in Omaha. 335 down the lines, 375 to the gaps, 408 to dead center field. The pitch. Beaten foul back behind the plate. And it's 2-2 the count now to Trey Gamble. Jackson Rose, the first of many available pitchers tonight for North Carolina. And some experienced ones as well. The stretch. And the 2-2 pitch. Tried to check. He did not go around. And the count goes to 3-2 on a pitch that missed the inside corner.
0: Little surprised to hear Scott Forbes tell our John Bishop in the pregame show that Saturday's starter Jason DeCaro will be available tonight for usage.
8: I can't imagine it's for a lengthy usage, but all hands on deck. Runners will be off with the pitch now. The 3-2. Swing and a miss. He got him. Gamble goes down on strikes. Jackson Rose strikes out a pair in the first inning and leaves a pair on base. No runs, two hits, and two men left for Oklahoma. The end of one half inning. It's the Sooners nothing. North Carolina coming up. For the Westwood One NCAA Radio Network, this is the Men's College World Series.
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3: Head to the bottom of the first inning here in Omaha in a scoreless game. And Oklahoma starter, the freshman Nick Weslowski, takes the hill. 6'3", 219 out of McKinney, Texas, his catcher. Dayton LaChance tells us what we're going to see out of the right-hander.
4: Nick's big fastball, big arm side movement on it, big curveball, big slider, and a really good changeup too.
3: And big success here in the postseason. He was 0-1 out of the bullpen in 12 regular season appearances, 2-0 as a starter in the postseason. Took care of Georgia here, and his first start came against the Citadel in the Atlanta Regional. Threw 7 innings in that one, striking out 4. Overall for the year, he's 2-1 with a 3.63 earned run average. This is his 15th game. Jake Schaffner steps in to face him to lead things off for North Carolina here in the first inning. First pitch is there for a strike. Schaffner with a triple yesterday that knocked in a pair of runs. He's hitting at 355 on the year with 6 home runs, driven in 50. Weslowski looking in for his side. Now he has it, working always from the stretch. And the pitch is down low. He's working in bright sunlight right now. The entire of the home plate area is completely in shadow. That ball's going to change color a little bit after coming out of the pitcher's hand. This can be a tough time to try to pick things up. Weslowski fires the next pitch, and it's fouled. A fish shot down the third base side and into the crowd. 1-2 to count now to Schaffner. Schaffner's been a table setter, a run scorer, and a tough out. Weslowski's next pitch just missed the outside corner, and it's 2-2. Schaffner, a transfer from North Dakota State and a first-team All-American. Even in the count of 2-2, leading things off here in the first. The pitch to him, down low. Good eye working the pitcher, and now he's got it to 3-2 to start things off here in the first inning.
5: Weslowski has to be careful here. North Carolina, not a heavy running team, but if they're going to run, it's Schaffner and Hull that do the bulk of it.
3: 44 combined stolen bases from the first two on the top of the order for the Tar Heels. The pitch, fouled again. He spoiled another one. And so a long at-bat right out of the chute, and those professional at-bats that we were talking about here yesterday, Kevin.
5: Well, and that's what North Carolina did to great success yesterday that they weren't able to do in the opener of this final series on Saturday.
3: 3-2. Weslowski from the stretch. The pitch skied in the air on the right side. It's kind of in no man's land right now. They're looking up for it and running for it. And oh, what a terrific play. Jason Walk caught it. Nearly had his legs taken out from underneath him by Desan Harris. And somehow held on to the ball for the first out.
5: Have you ever tiptoed through your bedroom in the dark trying to get from one end of the room to the other and you don't quite know where everything is on the floor? That's kind of what it looked like for Jason Walk. He had Desan Harris sliding underneath him and he high-stepped and tiptoed over him just to avoid having his legs taken out from under him while catching that shallow pop fly. Really nice play by Walk.
3: He covers a lot of ground out in center field. One down now for Owen Hull. He bats from the left side. Weslowski's first pitch to him, hit on the ground sharply. Great scoop by Johnson, who throws to first in time for the out. Wow. He was in, even with the bag, maybe a little bit closer. That was a bullet hit to his right, and it was do or die on the reach with the glove. It caught in the pocket, and that's 2 down.
5: His toes on the grass of the infield and on the short hop, skipping like a stone across the pond, he's able to snare it in the glove, and all Camden Johnson could knew after he made that pickup cleanly was grin. He deserved a grin. That was an outstanding play.
3: So two down on the bases, empty now for Gavin Gallagher, hitting from the right side, a 291 hitter on the year. First pitch to him is in for a strike. Scoreless game here, bottom of the first inning. Gallagher was 1-for-4 with a walk yesterday, 2-for-8 with a couple of RBIs here in this championship series. Deep in the right-hand batter's box, he waits for Weslowski, who now has his side. And the pitch. Breaking ball, outside corner for a strike. It's nothing and two. And now the Oklahoma fans, who are along the first base and right field line, are making noise, trying to encourage the freshman to make this a 1-2-3 inning. The pitch, low and outside. We talk about Sunfield, and Trey Gamble, who moved from designated hitter to left field, is staring right into the sun right now in left, and it's going to be like that for a little bit. He holds his glove up as he waits for the pitch, knocking the sun away from his eyes. Breaking ball, called third strike. He struck him out. Weslowski does his work, and quickly here in the first inning. Nothing across as Carolina is set down 1-2-3. We go to the second. It's Oklahoma nothing, North Carolina nothing. 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
3: The Men's College World Series is on Westwood One and your Alexa. 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We head to the second. In a scoreless national championship game, Oklahoma and North Carolina. Carolina trying to become the third Men's College World Series champion from the ACC. The only two have done it before them, Virginia here in 2015, and Wake Forest all the way back in 1955. And it's on the shoulders of the freshman, Jackson Rose. Left-hander getting ready for his second inning. His first pitch to Brock is in there for a strike. Brendan Brock is a 298 hitter. Hit 13 home runs on the year, 54 runs batted in. Wind and the pitch to him. High and outside. Brock made a diving attempt at a ball in left field yesterday. Ended up getting nicked up. That's why he is not in left field tonight, serving in the role of the designated hitter. 1-1 pitch to him. Drilled foul off the right side. It's 1-2.
5: And looking at it again, it looked like it might have been the shoulder that popped out and they had to pop it back in. No structural damage done, but certainly a little sore. He was originally in the lineup to play left, and that was a late switch to the DH role.
3: Right-hander stands in now, the 1-2 pitch to him. Low and inside, 2-2. Brock comes by way of Southwestern Illinois Community College. Second on the team this year for Oklahoma in home runs, RBI, and stolen bases. The pitch drilled into left field just over the glove of a leaping Schaffner, and that's going to be a base hit for Brock. He is aboard with the third Oklahoma hit here in the early innings.
5: And some good contacts, hard hit balls against Jackson Rose in the first inning plus for the Oklahoma Sooner Bats. Hasn't turned into a run yet, but three hits, that one 105 off.

0: injury yesterday for Brock. How aggressive he is trying to run shouldn't be impacted by running, but will he be impacted by the slide into the second base bag?
1: He's got a modest lead from first base now. Rose has his side and the pitch. This is outside, 2-2.
0: 28 stolen bases and 32 tries this year for Brendan Brock, the second best on this team.
1: And Oklahoma has used the stolen base throughout this postseason to get to where they are right now. The 2-2 pitch. Chopper on the ground toward third. Backhand glove hand play by Nicholson. Throws to second in time for the out. Now there was a juggle after the out was recorded as Gallagher was trying to make the transfer to throw to first. Second base umpire Derek Mollica said he had the out before he juggled the ball. Harris safe at first base on a fielder's choice and one down.
0: And no challenge coming from Oklahoma as a good strong throw from Nicholson. Gallagher crossing the bag, had the out, and then just a little bit of a bobble off the bag as he tried to get it into the throwing hand.
1: So one away, and now here is Taki. First pitch to him, kind of a half swing and a foul. Back off the screen for strike one. Dayton Taki has not had a great run here in Omaha. He's 3-for-18, although all three of them are doubles. 242 hitter on the year. Infield at double play depth right now. The pitch. That one is drilled towards center field. Falling fast for a base hit. Around second and now hitting the brakes is Harris as he ducks back in with the throw behind him. So another hit for Oklahoma. Two men on and only one out here in the top of the second inning of a scoreless game.
0: And what a moment this is for Kyle Branch. And he delivered in the fourth inning of game one in a similar moment with a two-run single, his only hit of the College World Series. Can he come up here in a similar situation, only one out, there were two out on that Saturday at-bat, and deliver the first run of the game?
1: Right-handed batter facing left-handed pitcher. Branch just 2-11 on the year in terms of average. Pitch to him is high and outside for ball one. Struck out twice yesterday, but that put him in pretty good company. A lot of strikeouts by North Carolina pitching against Oklahoma hitters here in game two. Here's the stretch. Look back to second base in the 1-0. Up high, two balls and no strikes.
0: Well, you know Jackson Rose would love to see one on the ground that you could turn two. Branch has hit into two double plays this year. He's not the most inviting target, but he can be turned.
1: Step off and a look back to second base, and even though the runner was back, Rose completed the process and threw the ball. Of course, anytime a pitcher makes a move back towards second base, the opposition crowd is always yelling balk. It was not.
0: If anything, he took too much time.
1: Already got action in the North Carolina bullpen. Pitch is fouled, back and out of play. He was swinging on 2-0 and fouls it back up over the screen.
0: Just a little long toss starting right now in the pen.
1: Walker McDuffie, who's already pitched in this series in game one, but would be available, as would just about everyone out there tonight. Rose comes to the belt. And the 2-1 pitch. Hit on the ground sharply. It's going to be through on the right side into right field for a base hit. Rounding third, coming on to score is Harris. The throw to third base, not in time. Taki gets around to third and aboard at first base with a clutch RBI single is Kyle Branch. As Oklahoma draws first blood here in the second inning, they take a 1-0 lead.
0: Well, he's not had many hits. In fact, just two in this College World Series, but both have been huge for Kyle Branch. The two-run single on Saturday, and now the single that breaks the scoreless tie early in the second inning, and Oklahoma jumps out on top in the national championship game thanks to a guy in the nine spot that's really been struggling to find his swing his entire stay in Omaha.
1: Well, he came up big right there, and you want to talk about coming up big on a ball that was softly hit to the outfield? How about Dayton Taki going from first to third? So now you've got that runner at third base with less than two outs. And an RBI opportunity coming for Jason Walk. Colin Hynek just went out to talk to his freshman pitcher, who's already surrendered five hits here in an inning and a third.

0: Walk was his strikeout victim his first time up. And the pitch to him fouled off his foot in the batter's box, and it rolled all the way out to the mound. If you know anything about physics, that hurt.
1: Yeah, that had a little velo off the leg of Jason Walk, who will go on a little bit of a walkabout right now. And kudos to Colin Hynek, who took a little extra time behind the plate. The catcher, understanding the situation, he walked out front and signaled. I'm not sure he needed to, but he did anyway.
0: Paulson had been charging on that first pitch from first base. Holding the runner aboard here, they throw over. And ducking back in safely is Branch. First and third, one out, one in. Oklahoma up 1-0. And now, an offensive timeout being called for by Oklahoma. I'm wondering if some of this has to do with getting Jason Walk an extra second to try to recover from that ball that he hit off his left leg.
1: Yeah, not a bad plan to take a little extra time here and then, of course, go over some strategy. If you can get to Jackson Rose for two or three runs in this inning before they go to the bullpen, you want to do it.
0: Wherever your golf journey is headed, a PGA professional will help get you there. 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
1: I noticed you wrote down that website after your round today.
0: I did, and I have a pretty fair idea right now of where my golf journey is indeed headed.
1: I noticed earlier today, after your golf game, you walked over with your clubs to the Missouri River, and you came back empty-handed.
0: Well, some things need to be punished, Kevin. Conference is over, and Walk steps back in. The pitch to him shows bunt, and he bunts it up the first baseline, foul. That actually was the rare safety squeeze.
1: Don't see it often.
0: Nope. You had Taki basically running as soon as the ball made contact. Even before the ball made contact, he was coming down the line. They knew Walk would be able to get the bat on the ball and wasn't going to miss the bunt, but he didn't get it down fair. So now the 0-2 pitch. That's down low, one ball and two strikes. McDuffie looks like he would be ready out in the North Carolina bullpen if this inning gets away from the freshman Jackson Rose. The stretch and the pitch on the way. Walk, cue shot up the first base side, foul. Hit it right off the end of the bat, and it's picked up in foul territory by Eric Paulson. It's probably good news for North Carolina because that run likely would have scored.
1: And Walk, despite the fact he runs well, four double plays hit into this year. Batting from the right side gives North Carolina a little advantage, an extra step on his path to first.
0: Little guy with a lot of pop. 1-2. Down and low and inside, and it gets away. That's going to score the run. Sliding in safely is Taki on a wild pitch that got between the legs of Colin Hynek. Oklahoma gets another run and another man in scoring position. They lead it 2-0.
1: Some mistakes for North Carolina. This wild pitch, a big one, as the second run comes home to score in this second inning. And now Oklahoma with a big advantage early in this title game.
0: Trying to get that number really crooked now with a runner at second and only one out. The pitch tapped on the ground, foul over toward the North Carolina dugout. 2-2, the count to Walk.
1: McDuffie is ready if they want to call on him at any time. He has thrown. He's still throwing out in the pen, but he is pausing frequently to take a look at what's going on the field.
0: What's going on right now is that Oklahoma is grabbing an early advantage in this game here in the second. Look back to second. The 2-2. Called third strike. He got him. Outside corner, backdoored him. And Walk goes down on strikes for the second time tonight. A big second out for freshman Jackson Rose.
1: He needed that one, and he got it. Excellent location on the outside corner. Pitch moving back in over the plate. Walk frozen as he watched it. Third strikeout for Rose, and now a chance to get out of the inning with just the two runs on the board.
0: Camden Johnson reached on an infield single his first time up. He's got that man in scoring position with two down. Pitch to him. Chopped foul out in front of the plate. Strike one. 2-0 Oklahoma. One game, winner take all in the third and deciding. game of his College World Series championship final. Jackson Rose never moves from the rubber, not taking a walk anywhere. He's anchored to the pitching rubber. Look back to second in the pitch. Got it in there for a strike. 91 on the fastball. And now Camden Johnson's in an 0-2 hole. Freshman trying to pitch his way out of a tough spot here in the national championship game. The 0-2 pitch. Outside. Ball and two strikes.
1: Coming up on 50 pitches for Jackson Rose. That was pitch number 47. So he's had to labor in each of these first two innings tonight. That bullpen's ready if needed behind him.
0: Here comes the stretch. Rose's pitch, chopped foul, stays in the left-hand batter's box. And Johnson stays alive.
1: Johnson making him work for that third out here in this second inning. Two runs in for Oklahoma and the Sooners with the early advantage, trying to find their third national championship.
0: Johnson has driven in just one run here in Omaha. It came on Saturday. Now the 1-2 pitch to him. Hit on the ground, up toward the middle, but the second baseman Gallagher is there, scoops and fires to first, and that's going to do it for Oklahoma here in this second inning. But the Sooners score twice. They do it on three hits and one man left on base. Go to the bottom of the second. It's Oklahoma 2, North Carolina nothing. 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
5: 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Intercepted! Capers picked it off. The fourth interception thrown by Carson Beck.
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0: Welcome back to our Granger broadcast booth in Omaha. 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North Carolina will try to answer back as they send their 4, 5, and 6 hitters out to face Nick Weslowski, the freshman who set him down 1-2-3 in the first. Eric Paulson, the big second baseman, left-handed batter, will lead things off for Carolina here in the second. 3 hits yesterday on Father's Day as he and many others were saluting his dad who passed away in February. Outside. First pitch. It's a breaking ball, misses outside for ball one. They've got a shift on for Paulson. The shortstop Willits basically directly behind the bag at second. Outside. Next pitch is outside. That's two balls and no strikes. Sunfield is really rough right now. Out in left field, it is Gamble. The third baseman, Johnson, also looking right into it by himself on the left side of the infield. The 2-0 downstairs, and it's three balls and no strikes. Now Weslowski has his sign, always from the stretch. The pitch got it in there for a strike. That was a get-me-over fastball at just 89 miles per hour. Outfield is deep for Paulson, who's got 11 home runs on the year. And is 8 for 21 here in Omaha. The 3-1, swing and a miss. He was looking fastball, he didn't get one. Swung over the top of a breaking pitch, and it's three balls and two strikes.
1: And now Oklahoma with two strikes will employ the shift. Three defenders to the right side of the infield. Right now, by the way, left field is the hardest it will be all night. It is an extremely tough challenge. Bright sunshine right in the face of Trey Gamble in left.
0: This ballpark was not built for this start time. Here's the stretch of the pitch. Fouled, back and out of play. Of course, there have been ballparks in the course of time that have been that way. Old Yankee Stadium, left field was that way. Fenway Park, still right field. At certain times in the afternoon is that way. Now the stretch. And the 3-2. Fouled back once again. And nice juggling catch by a woman in the second deck. High fives all around. She's wearing Carolina blue. Weslowski looks into the chance for his sign once again. And the 3-2. Breaking ball ripped into right field for a base hit. Paulson got his hands back on that one, waited for it, and lines it into right field for the first North Carolina base runner here in the ballgame.
1: Well, that's one way to beat the shift. Just hit over the three guys on the infield. And that's what he did. Just took it right over the top of those three guys on the right side. And that's his fourth hit in his last six at-bats here in this CWS Championship Series.
0: Hot hand right now. Cooper Nicholson was hot yesterday when he hit his 17th home run of the year. Stands in now, looks at a pitch wide for ball one. Nicholson's a 258 hitter, 3 for 15 here in Omaha. But the home run yesterday was a big blow, an insurance blow in the game for North Carolina. Runner leads away, the pitch, tried to check. He did not go around. They appealed to first base umpire Brandon Cooper. And now LeChance is going to go out and talk to his freshman pitcher, who's down on the count, two balls and no strikes.
1: And there is activity in the Oklahoma bullpen as Nick Weslowski has his first base runner out there. It's right-handed activity. I believe it's LJ Mercurius who is up and throwing right now for the Oklahoma Sooners, and it is. We saw him on Saturday in game one of these finals.
0: And he is a former starter, so if he gets ready to come into this ball game, he would be able to give you, you know, you would assume as many innings as he could give him. 2-0 pitch. That's upstairs. Ball three. So a 3-0 count. And now Nicholson's looking down the third to find out if the light might be green here, down 2-0.
1: And Mercurius continues to work in that right field pen.
0: Weslowski's pitch in there for a strike. We'll never know if that light was green. Just because somebody doesn't swing 3-0 doesn't mean they had the green light. If you're a good hitter, you look for a ball in a very specific spot and you let it fly. The 3-1, swing it all the way there, and he swings right through that fastball. Count goes to 3-2.
1: That was a good pitcher's fastball. Inner half of the plate, tying him up around the wrists, and Cooper Nicholson may have helped him out a little bit on that fastball.
0: So the count runs full. Weslowski with the pitch. Swing and a miss, he got him, and Nicholson threw the bat, lost control of it. It went flying all the way over the on-deck circle of the North Carolina dugout and hit up against the fencing in front of the dugout.
1: Yeah, the bat beat him back to the dugout by a long way. Nicholson completely Old hands go off the bat. It goes flying. And Weslowski gets his second strikeout with a little flourish.
0: So one big out for the freshman. Now he'll face the catcher for Carolina, Colin Hynek, batting from the right side. First pitch to him. Lofted in the air. That's into shallow center field. Walk, shading his eyes from the sun, trots in, makes the catch, and fires it back in. One pitch and the second out now of the inning for Weslowski.
1: Yeah, center field is not easy at this time of night, but it's certainly not the challenge that left field is when you've got bright sunlight like we do here in Omaha. It's off to the left side of Jason Walk, the center fielder. He was able to locate that baseball off the bat and make it an easy play on it.
0: It's a young man who left high school as a shortstop, came here and became a center fielder and is continuing to learn the position game by game. Two down now and a cue shot inside the third base bag for French. It's going to be a base hit. It's only going to advance. Paulson one base as that ball was just inside the third base bag and Camden Johnson made a sprawling attempt for it, couldn't come up with it.
1: Can't roll it much better than what Carter French did. Right down the line, it hugged that line, took one hop, then a second past the diving Camden Johnson, and then died in foul territory in left field, which held Eric Paulson at second base. Despite the fact there were two outs, he could not advance with the play in front of him.
0: So that is going to bring up Rom Kellis the fifth. Two men on, two men out here in the second. Oklahoma up 2-0. First pitch to Kellis. Swing and a foul back into the glove of the catcher LeChance for strike one. Kellis has one hit here in Omaha. It came yesterday. He's a .299 hitter. Four home runs, 19 runs batted in. Serving as a designated hitter tonight. They're guarding the line against him. Johnson right up against it. Next pitch is wide. One ball and one strike.
1: We've seen Kellis throughout this championship series. He did not play in the first three games for North Carolina here in Omaha. His only action has been against Oklahoma.
0: Because Johnson's all the way over on the line, there's a huge hole on the left side with that runner at second base. Look back to check the runner and the pitch. Foul back up off the screen. One ball and two strikes the count now to Kellis.
1: Kellis definitely with designs on left field and on that hole on the left side that you talked about. He put it down that left field line. He's going to run for days, and it might plate two with two out.
0: One ball, two strikes, two out. Weslowski from the stretch, the pitch. That one is hit out in the right field. It's falling fast. It's in for a base hit. They're going to try to score the runner. The throw's coming to third. The runner at third is out. And the run scores. Paulson got across the plate before the throw from right field cut down French. So the inning is over, but Carolina with the hustle of Eric Paulson. So I'm sorry, that was a wave off, not a safe call?
1: No run. No run. They say that the out was recorded at third before the play at the plate.
0: Well, you know, you might want to use something other than a safe call.
1: I would agree. And it was certainly a safe call from Billy Van Raphorst.
0: All right, we're looking at it right now, and there is no doubt that the throw to third ended up beating the runner to the plate. Desan Harris with an outfield assist, his second of the year. He threw a laser coming in, and he just saved Oklahoma a run. No runs. Three hits.
7: North Carolina is challenging the time play, the scoring of the play at home plate. The ruling on the field is the runner did not score. That play is under review.
1: Well, Scott, you looked at it a moment ago. We had our first look at it, and I really do think that the timing of it was accurately called on the field. I think the throw beat to the bag before Paulson got across the plate.
0: Well, the question is, when was the tag applied? Because it got all the way into his chest before it was made, but he's out. There is no doubt that the runner at third is out before the runner crosses the plate.
1: What a throw by Desan Harris. Lost in all of that. What a throw by Harris and Camden Johnson right there with a glove.
0: We're waiting for the umpire's call, but this is going to be confirmed. Billy Van Raphorst waiting to make sure in this national championship situation that all is okay. They might be waiting for television to come back to make this call.
7: Now, after review, the ruling on the field is confirmed. No run scores. North Carolina has one challenge remaining.
0: 2-0 Oklahoma as we're headed to the third. 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
8: My PTSD when I came home was pretty bad. You come into civilian life and you just don't fit in anymore. But something extraordinary happened in my life. PGA home. Playing with the veterans and being together, that's our safety zone. The one thing that we're missing in civilian life, where do we fit in again? And that would be PGA home.
9: John Bishop back down on the field at the Men's College World Series. Oklahoma leading North Carolina 2-0. The commissioner of the Atlantic Coast Conference, Jim Phillips, joining me. Jim, it's too bad that run didn't count, but North Carolina extending the ACC streak of getting to the College World Series.
10: Yeah, really proud of North Carolina. When you think about the last three College World Series, there have been 23 different teams that have performed here in Omaha, and North Carolina is the only team that's been in a repeat mode from 24 to 26. So just it's been a just tremendous nearly 2 weeks. You guys covered so well. And incredibly proud of North Carolina and the ACC and the season we've had.
9: You've had such a great conference over the years, but wouldn't it be nice to get that title, only the third one ever?
10: Of course it would be. Absolutely. If you can do something about that, let me know. I may ask Coach Forbes to put you in if you can get a hit in the right time.
9: I can get a hit. There's no doubt about that. Good year, though, for the ACC.
10: Absolutely.
9: Well, we appreciate you coming on, Jim, and enjoy the rest of the game.
10: You too. Appreciate you.
9: That's Jim Phillips, the commissioner of the ACC, as we send it back upstairs to Kevin and Scott.
1: All right, John, thank you.
0: And so we go to the third inning now at a 2-0 ball game, and LeChance steps in, tried to hold up on a pitch down on the dirt, but he went around for strike one. 2-0 Oklahoma. An intriguing play ends the bottom of the second inning as North Carolina has a runner thrown out at third before the run crosses the plate. The third out was recorded. The run did not count. Next pitch to LeChance is wide. One ball and one strike. He hit into a fielder's choice and was stranded back in the first inning. Aiden LeChance from Sherbrooke, Quebec. A perfect game. Third team All-American this year. Rose's pitch to him. On the inside half for a strike, and LeChance didn't like that at all. And he just went back for confirmation from Billy Van Rapphorst, the home plate umpire. Those guys have to spend a lot of time together tonight, so got to be careful with that.
1: As I say, don't alienate the guy that's over your shoulder for nine innings.
0: Wind up in the 1-2. Fouled off the right side. LeChance, three home runs here in Omaha. He had no home runs entering the weekend at Vanderbilt on April 9th. And since then, has hit 18 of them. And he's hit a couple of bombs foul here in this championship series as well. Wind up in the 1-2 to him. Foul back off the screen. He's got a certain manner about him, too, as he kind of strides around back there to work his way back to the right-hand batter's box. There is an intimidation factor knowing that he has the ability to hit the ball hard, literally with every swing. Rose kicks into the windup in the 1-2. Chopped foul, stays alive on a little roller up the third base side over toward the North Carolina dugout.
1: You don't see hitters use the pitch clock like LeChance does anymore. This is more of an old school approach. Leaves the batter's box every single pitch. Regathers himself, gets in, then looks to the dugout before he turns his head to the pitcher.
0: Well, there's no reason for Rose to necessarily wait for that. Here's the pitch. That one is fouled over toward the Carolina dugout. I mean, once he turns and looks toward the dugout, I'm quick pitching.
1: This whole series, I've been surprised that as Dayton LeChance stares for a good beat or two at the dugout, that they don't just buzz a pitch in there.
0: He would have no time to react to it. He steps back in once again. 1-2 the count. Wind up and the pitch to him. Ripped foul up the third base side once again.